0: Gulf.
1: The president tells Fox Israel is not involved in the strikes.
0: This is all taking place as the Iranians are trying to get the United States to stop the bombing campaign. President Trump told me that Iran called him tonight. Top Iranian officials and President Trump spoke directly, according to the commander-in-chief tonight, as the president was sitting in the Situation Room. And he told me that the Iranians ask them to stop bombing.
1: Iran state media cites a senior official as saying President Trump's claim about contact with Iranian officials is cover to avoid war against Iran. The House set to vote tomorrow on a measure to extend the law that allows the U.S. to gather intelligence abroad until July 2nd.
2: I certainly hope that everyone will do the right thing, put politics aside for a short-term extension. We're not asking for anything heroic here, just that we keep the American people safe.
1: Speaker Mike Johnson, Democrats, said they won't support it unless the appointment of Bill Pulte as acting director of national intelligence is pulled and a permanent replacement is nominated. The Florida Supreme Court allowing new U.S. House districts drawn by Republicans to be used in the midterm elections. Attorneys for voters who had sued argued the new districts violate a state constitutional ban on partisan gerrymandering. 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
1: Chicago police asking for the public's help after a burning cross, a historic hate symbol, was discovered at Grant Park. Police released video of the incident, which shows the image of a person walking away from the area, and they're asking people to be on alert and report any suspicious activity. A Florida woman suing state law enforcement, accusing officers of wrongfully arresting her for a deadly car crash.
6: When Florida Highway Patrol troopers arrested Lindsay Isaacs of Orlando for a deadly hit-and-run crash, she insisted she wasn't involved, but she alleges the troopers ignored her.
7: I kept telling them, you have the wrong person. Look at my car. There's no damage.
6: Isaac spent 2 weeks in jail because those troopers swore statements that her car had evidence of being in a wreck, but it didn't. Isaac's car and license tag didn't even match descriptions given by witnesses. Charges were eventually dropped, and another suspect is now being prosecuted. Isaac's is suing in federal court. Evan Brown, Fox News.
1: Game 4 of the NBA Finals tips off in about a half hour as the New York Knicks battle the San Antonio Spurs.
8: The Spurs taking Game 3 on Monday after dropping the first two games of the series, handing the Knicks their first loss in over a month and a half. They'll look to tie the series up before heading back home to Texas for Game 5 on Saturday. Meanwhile, for the Knicks, they look to bounce back and take a commanding 3-1 series lead. Doing so will put them just one game away from their first championship since 1973.
1: Fox's Tony Genualdo. Scientists have unearthed marine communities they say are thriving on a millions-year-old whale graveyard. Researchers used a submersible to explore the remains in the southeastern Indian Ocean and found bones dating back 5.3 million years, as well as living creatures. The new study was published Wednesday in the journal Nature. I'm Lisa Lacera. This is Fox News.
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14: Hello, America. 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Our number, 877-381-3811, 877-381-3811. There is more to do this evening, but this is crucial. Our military is now attacking Iran, which is a good thing. It attacked it last night, which was a good thing. I just wish we were attacking it in a way that would destroy it, including arming the Iranian people. I don't know. We are. I doubt we're going that far. But I'm glad we're doing what we're doing. This is an evil regime that wants to kill us. Okay? It's that simple. And they've killed many Americans, directly and indirectly. They've slaughtered their own people by the tens of thousands, people who support us, strongly support us, that are basically in bondage in that country. It's a terrible, terrible thing. I just want us to finish what we started. And it started out incredibly. It was spectacular. And I think Israel has every right to defend itself, and it's not going to give it up to anybody, especially when 11 ballistic missiles are shot into its country. I've said before, if 11 ballistic missiles were shot into our country from Mexico by drug cartels, we wouldn't give a damn what anybody says, and we wouldn't sit around and take a poll. And I will note tonight that the Prime Minister of Israel is not criticizing us, is he, Mr. Producer? He's not saying, okay, the fun is over, you've shot down, back off, none of that stuff. Joseph, Point Pleasant Beach, New Jersey, the great WABC, go right ahead, please.
15: Hey, how you doing, Mark? How are you?
14: Okay.
15: Listen, I'm a big, big fan, and I'm very pro-Trump, and I'm very pro-Israel. I'm a practicing Roman Catholic, and to me, Israel is just Jewish faith is my first chapter, and it extends to my religion. So I'm very pro-Israel. I love Netanyahu. I really do. But I just get mad at my country sometimes when I want to finish the job too. But I always think, like, right now, if we were going to go in there again, we're going to lose 300, 400 kids.
14: No, we're not sending any troops in there.
15: I mean, planes may be shot down. I don't know, but nobody even knows the 13 kids that were killed a couple months ago.
14: Right, let me ask you something. If we do a deal, do you think it's going to be enforceable in 10 years?
15: No.
14: Okay, who do you think's going to have to fix that?
15: It's going to be us, but I want the whole country.
14: It's going to be our kids and grandkids. That's when it's, well, what if they have 10,000 ballistic missiles and they actually get nuclear warheads with the help of China and Pakistan? In the UK, it's only going to get worse. That's the point. They're on their back right now.
15: Right. So why don't we just do what we did? If this, I think this is righteous, but why don't this, like I said, this country, they're worried more about the New York Knicks up in New York City right now. Nobody knows about those 13 kids that were killed. And if we go in there now.
14: They weren't all killed. Some of them died in accidents, but they're dead, and that's what matters. That's correct.
15: Yes. I don't
14: understand your phrase, if we go in there now. Go in there with what?
15: If we go in 100%, like, just bomb the hell out of them for 4 months, and we're going to lose probably more.
14: We don't have to bomb them for 4 months. It was 2 more weeks. And arm the Iranian people. Look, here's the deal. If we've now reached the point where we're not going to send in troops, but we're not going to use the Navy and the Air Force, because somebody might get hurt or killed then we might as well not have a military. We might as well cut it by 80%, put the military on the border, and that's that. What do you think the communist Chinese are doing when they look at this? What do you think our enemies that have real power are doing when they look at this? I don't think it's helping us. I really don't. And if the position is we can't do anything because we can't have anybody harmed or killed, which is a horrible thing, and we're doing this to try and prevent tens of thousands of us, if not hundreds of thousands of us, being harmed or killed, well, then what's the point of having a military? We might as well just pull it all back, Fortress America, which Reagan warned against. That's the alternative. See what I'm saying?
15: Yeah. I just, can I say one more thing?
14: Of course.
15: Sometimes you say, I don't want you to get mad at me now, but about we have to help out the Persian people, which I don't mind, but I think they're going to have to find their own George Washington, because we lost a lot of good kids in 20 years ago.
14: You keep talking about losing kids. I'm talking about arming them. How does that lose kids, our kids? Well, how many kids did we lose defeating the Soviet Union by arming freedom fighters all over the world? Thanks for your call. I can't fix the argument because I'm not getting through. Not because I'm right and he's wrong, just because it's a matter of fact. We're not sending ground troops. If your position is any casualty is too many, then you might as well pull all of our armed forces in, get them out of Europe. We've got the special forces in Africa trying to save Christians. Pull them out, too. Pull everybody out, and I'm sure communist China will be thrilled by it. Fascistic Russia will be thrilled by it, and you'll see more war, more slaughter, more than anything else. And then what are we going to do? Just pretend it won't affect us? Now, come on, that's not rational. That's not rational at all. What are we going to do for the people in Iran? I don't know. What did France do for the United States before it was the United States? We're going to be celebrating it. What did they do to help us win the Revolutionary War? I'm not even saying we should do what France did for us, which is they actually fought. Or we wouldn't be here as a country. We wouldn't be here. I mean, giving the people of Iran arms to overthrow their government, using our superior air power, they have no air power, using our superior naval power, they have no navy left, but we may have a casualty. Well, then if that's the case, then forget it. Just surrender. Just surrender. You know, I think about this, Mr. Producer, and I want you all to hear this. We fought a civil war. In 4.5 years, there were over 700,000 casualties. Every casualty was an American casualty, either in the North or the South. It's the bloodiest war we've ever fought. There were the Copperheads in the North. The Copperheads were Republicans, some Democrats, who insisted it wasn't worth it. The casualties are too high. Let the Confederacy split off. Or let them have the slavery. We'll keep our country together. It's not worth these casualties. It's just too enormous. 700,000. It's actually closer to 720,000 casualties. In a nation of 24 million people. Lincoln said no. He was attacked by some newspapers, including in New York, including in the North. He was called a monkey, by the way, a warmonger, the most horrendous things. One battle. The worst of them, Gettysburg, but they were all horrific. One battle. 50,000 casualties. One battle. 3 days. The Battle of Vicksburg, where Grant surrounded Vicksburg in Mississippi and starved the city. People were eating their horses. They were eating their dogs because they needed to bring the war to an end. American to American. Was it worth it? Was it worth ending slavery? Was it worth in order to keep the Union together? I think some people in this country today would say no. And in fact, you have radical libertarians and woke rightists who say Lincoln was a barbarian. We should never have done that. We should have let the South go and let it be its own country, slavery or no slavery. We have those arguments today. Now we have a country that wants to build nuclear weapons and blow us off the face of the earth. And I personally am getting sick and tired of people saying, why are we doing this? Why are we doing this? What do you mean, why are we doing this? You think we just picked Iran out of a hat? They've told us what they want to do. They've killed Americans for half a century. They've tried to assassinate our president and other officials. They tried to assassinate Ivanka Trump. We're the United States of America. We're going to sit on our asses for this? What have we become? What have we become? Now, this war was begun. It's been a spectacular war. The casualties have been minuscule. But for every family and every casualty, it's everything. I understand that. But Hezbollah killed 241 Marines in their barracks. That's Iran. Hezbollah killed over 100 of our people in two embassies in Africa. I can go down the list. We lost more people by not taking on Iran than we are by taking on Iran. What have we become here? For me to take a position like this, I'm a warmonger, I'm Israel first. Don't put our kids on the line. Our kids are not on the line. We have no draft. We have no ground forces. I don't know how much cleaner can you fight a war? Good God. I'll be right back.
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0: Go to Steve, Woodbridge Township, New Jersey, the great WABC. Steve, how are you?
1: Hey, Mark, I'm fine. Thanks for taking the call. You know, I want to thank you. I want to thank you for continuing to beat this drum. I know President Trump listens. He values your opinion, and he gets a chance to hear the base here. And I'm the base. I've supported this guy. We've got to end this conflict. And essentially, what it's been is a conflict. They're not fighting us back. All right? It hasn't been a war. So let's just end it. I think he's not seriously at odds with the Israeli prime minister, but there's just a difference in how to prosecute it. I agree with you and with the Israeli prime minister. Let's get it done quicker, right, sooner. We should have done it. We should be done with it already. All right. At the beginning of the war, too, I think the conflict, I think some in the administration had Trump's ear that said, well, after we take out the first and second tier, there's more moderate leadership. Yeah, there's exactly. No moderate leadership there.
0: Nah.
1: The IRGC is controlling it. They've controlled this from day one. They control those mullahs. The IRGC must go. Not only the mullahs, but the IRGC's got to go. And we got to arm the people. You are correct. So I'm hoping, wishing, and praying, Mark, that the president is slowly coming to this realization. You got to admit, he's a brilliant man. He's got to realize from finishing the job the way you and I want, taking out the Iranian guard, arming the people, is good not only from a foreign policy standpoint, economically, and therefore politically, it helps us as well. He knows Israel. I don't know how you. I think you agree with me. Israel is our best ally right now. They are our strongest ally. He's not going to let him down. As for the naysayers who
0: here's the difference. Israel wants to take him out, and Trump wants a deal. That's the bottom line.
1: I know.
0: Israel
1: know.
0: Wants to take him out once and for all because they're right near him, and they're getting pounded with ballistic missiles, or they did before, and they want to finish him off, and we don't. We want a deal. That's the difference.
1: Yeah, I completely agree. As for Hezbollah, and I know you take out Iran, I think you'll agree. You take out Iran, Hezbollah is not a problem, and Israel knows this. So
0: no, they don't know that. Hezbollah is a huge problem. Huge problem. Of course, you take out Iran, they don't have funding and so forth. They still have a zillion missiles over there, and they still control Lebanon. And the concern here, as a gentleman mentioned it earlier, and he's right, is that some deal would include Lebanon. And when you include Lebanon, which says it doesn't want to be included in a deal because they know and the Israelis know that that means Hezbollah is going to be more difficult to fight. Because just like what happened 72 hours ago, Hezbollah is firing rockets into Israel. Israel's moving into Lebanon to take out Hezbollah. Iran says no, fires 11 ballistic missiles into Israel. And then we tell Israel to cut it out. Well, yeah. if you're the elected leader of a democracy, you can't do that. Nobody would do that. All right, my friend, thank you for your call. One or two more calls, and we're going to move on here, folks. Let's see here. Let's go to Clint, New Harmony, Utah, the great KDXU. Go right ahead, please.
2: Hey, Mark, I can do nothing but just say respectfully amen to everything you've said. I follow you daily. And you're right on. They are not going to make a deal. They never will make a deal. They are never going to make a deal. And if they do, it's not enforceable. And I'm really perplexed, I guess, in addition to the bomb material, the uranium. I know that's a big deal, and Trump's trying to make a deal. And I think he's hopefully coming around. I'm not sure. But I'm really surprised that our military is not eliminating the threat on the coast that threatens the Strait of Hormuz. Why can we not control that?
0: That I don't know either. You make a great point. I don't know why we don't take those by force. This is what people mean by force. Open the Strait of Hormuz. What do they mean by that? Take out all the military armaments and installations they have along that coast. Just take them out. And then they can't do anything.
2: Take drones, empty drones, and find out where they are. Let them shoot at the drones, and then we know where they are. Take them out. Turn that entire coastline into glass if we have to. So let's get serious and win this damn war.
0: Yeah, I agree with you. Thank you. This isn't exactly the toughest war we've ever been in, is it, Mr. Producer? I don't think so. I really don't. I really don't. Jennifer, you got 1 minute. Long Island, New York. 1 minute. Go right ahead.
3: Okay. Hi. Thanks. A longtime listener and Trump supporter, Christian. I support Israel and very strongly. I heard on Katz and Cosby today, I don't know who the guest was, he said that Trump is holding back from attacking because they needed time to rearm, that we didn't have enough missiles, that we ran out of arms.
0: Well, there's two answers to that. I've been in touch with the same people. That was an argument maybe a month ago. It's not an argument that works today. The assembly lines have been working overtime. We are reinforced. That's number one. Number two, we needed 10 or 14 more days, according to CENTCOM, to finish this job. We would have had plenty of armaments to do that. I've also heard other excuses that the Arab countries don't want their oil fields hit. 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
1: You know, people say, well, you should never have started this in the first place. Okay, then what would have happened? The Iranians just sit there, do nothing? What would have happened? They would have built their nuclear weapon. That's what would have happened. And 10,000 ballistic missiles. Then what do we do? Okay. People say, yeah, a deal's preferable. Well, it's not going to be enforceable after the president leaves. You see, sadly, this is all going to be proven true in the years coming. I wish it wouldn't be. Because that's really going to be left to your kids and your grandkids. You know, it's up to our generation to leave our country safer and better than we received it, which is hard to do. We have prior generations who fought wars so that you and I, we could be free, so their children and grandchildren wouldn't have to fight wars. I am deeply concerned that if we're not able to finish this the right way, that we are going to be the first generation that turns this over to our kids and grandkids. And imagine this. Imagine that country has nuclear warheads and 10,000 ballistic missiles. And they have ballistic missiles that can not only reach the capitals in Europe, but by then, with technology from the communist Chinese and others, they can reach our shores. What are we going to do then? Then we have no options. None. We have no options. And the rest of those countries in the Middle East, the Arab countries, they're not going to sit around. They're not going to sit on their hands. They're going to acquire nuclear weapons as well. That's how serious this is. That's how serious this is. Reagan was right. If you think there can be a fortress America and that's going to work, it's not going to work. It's never going to work. It never would work. Because evil regimes, whether they're fascistic or Marxist or Islamist, these are revolutions that seek to expand their power. Hitler was a fascist. He sought to take over the world. The communists seek to take over the world. The Islamists seek to take over the world. I don't know why this is so complicated. The truth is it's not. It's not complicated at all. The question is whether we have the will to survive, whether we have the will to survive as a free people, whether we have the will to turn over to our children and grandchildren a safer country. That's the issue. And either we do or we don't. Prior generations did. Many lost their lives to create this country. Many lost their lives in intervening wars. Many lost their lives during the Civil War. Many lost their lives World War I, World War II, Korean War, Vietnam War, other wars in Iraq and so forth and so on. This is a war for us. People want to talk about it. It's a war for Israel. No, it's a war for us to protect us. Hagee Ministries, what a fantastic, fantastic ministry with a fantastic pastor, John Hagee. We live in uncertain, chaotic times. The Bible has been proven right about every major turning point in human history. Pastor John Hagee's urgent new book, God's Prophetic Clock, really great book. I've got it right here. God's Prophetic Clock shows how today's madness lines up exactly with the signs Scripture gave us for the end of the age, rapid increase in knowledge, widespread deception, moral collapse, and a world rushing toward its final chapter. The book from Hagee Ministries lays out God's timeline with stunning clarity. The real question is this: when the clock strikes midnight, will you be ready or caught completely off guard? 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Order God's Prophetic Clock. Again, God's Prophetic Clock today at jhm.org. That's John H. for John Hagee Ministries. jhm.org/Levin. 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That's jhm.org/Levin, L-E-V-I-N, or again, 855-964-9647. I encourage you to grab that book. There's nothing like John Hagee, Pastor John Hagee, and his ministry. It is absolutely fantastic and so important to this country. So important to this country. We're going to move into some other areas here, ladies and gentlemen. Turkey has threatened Israel today. You see, this is what happens. You know, power does not tolerate a vacuum. And so with a 9-week ceasefire, it's 9 weeks as of today, what was supposed to be 2 days, and now we have military action going on. It's called defensive action. I don't know why. It's military action, it's not defensive action. We're trying to deal with this regime. And so what happens is other countries are looking around. They see if there's a void. They see if they can make their move. Erdogan is a very evil

0: press will say, oh, he likes Erdogan. No, he's a hell of a leader and a strong person, very strong person. I haven't heard that at all. If I did, I'd call him, and I think I'd make sure that things were fine. I don't think that will happen with Turkey. Not as long as I'm president, because he respects me and I respect him. But beyond that, we have a good friendship. So, you know, we'll see.
1: I wonder if he would... No. I posted something earlier today. Reporters never ask about an Erdogan, about the crown prince in Saudi Arabia, about the monarchy in Qatar. Do United States interests align with these countries? We're getting more and more. The vice president said the other day, I think it was the Daily Mail, but I could be wrong. You know, we don't always align, and therefore, you know, we have our disagreements, and we have to go our way, and they have to go their way. But, you know, they've been a good partner, Israel, and so forth. That's perfectly fine. But my question is, how come the same question isn't asked by reporters about these other countries, Mr. Producer? I mean, do we align with Saudi Arabia? Do we align with Qatar that's poured $400 billion into our country to promote dissension and Islam? Turkey, another one? Turkey, which gave safe haven to Hamas leaders and helped fund the terrorism in Hamas and is aligned with the leadership now in Syria? Turkey, which has slaughtered God knows how many Kurds? I mean, do we align? Does his agenda align with ours? Those questions are never asked for some reason. Very, very strange in my view. Very strange. All right. President was asked about Adam Hamaway. That's the guy with Al-Qaeda ties, with ties to the blind sheikh in very significant ways. Another Democrat. They go to the Democrat Party. They get their nominations. Just like this guy, Planter in Maine, a real pig. He got his nomination last night. God forbid if he's a United States Senator. God forbid. Yes, I would take Susan Collins over him 1,000 times. 1,000 times. President was asked about this guy, Adam Hamaway. Cut 6, go.
2: There is a New Jersey Democratic congressional nominee over in the 12th district. His name is Adam Hamaway. He has a connection to the blind sheikh. And I was wondering if you have any thoughts.
0: I think it's terrible.
3: Yeah.
0: Okay. I think it's terrible. I've seen it. I mean, he was more, you know, now he's trying to sort of say, yeah, I sort of knew him. He didn't know him. They were very good friends. And you look at the, you go back and look at what happened during that period of time. He was a witness at the trial for him. He was a positive witness for him. He said the most lowing things. The guy knocked down the World Trade Center, admitted that he knocked down the World Trade Center. I think it's another one, if you look. I actually think the one in Maine is worse. Because he's just an outright pig. He's like a pig. I watched him a couple of times. He's like a pig. That's what he reminds me of. You know, I come up with good names for people. I don't want to stick him with that one, although I think pigs would be very upset about it.
1: Quite true. He goes further. Cut 7, go.
4: You mentioned the Senate race in Maine. Are you all in supporting Susan Collins? Does she have your full support and endorsement?
0: She does, because she's a sane woman. She's not my best friend at all. These guys are. I get along with, but I have some. But she's a sane person. And she's a person that never missed a vote in many years. I mean, she's like had 10,000 votes. She had 10,000 votes. She never missed a vote. Unfortunately, because sometimes she voted against me. You know, look, she's a sane woman. And she's a respected person. Maybe a little different ideology than me. But this guy is a thug. He's a fake thug. He's a phony. I made a lot of money picking out phonies. He's a real phony. He's a bad person.
1: So this Graham Plattner's on the Morning Schmo show today. It goes like this. Cut 8, go.
5: You say there's nothing out there that could be concerning. And this may

0: little bit rich.
1: I just want to make this clear. There's nothing out there that's actually concerning. People will make everything seem very concerning because that's what people do in politics. But, you know, I think the thing about all of this is what I find to be kind of most curious is this is what everyone wants to make the campaign about. So we do not talk about the struggles of working miners.
2: Oh, give me a break. Give me a break. The struggles of working people. Nobody's talking about that, are they, Rich? Nobody. Nobody ever talks about it. Nobody. The guy was a Nazi. He's a communist. He's a pervert. Did stuff in public bathrooms. He's accused of abusing a woman or two. He's a complete sleazeball, texting he's on a site where pedophiles hang out. He's there for years. I mean, this is not normal. Whatever the excuse is irrelevant. He wants to be a United States senator. He wants to vote on issues relevant to you and me. And so he just dismisses it. Or if he says anything, he says, yeah, it was a dark period. You know, I went through this. I'm not a saint. Okay, that's the answer? I'm not a saint? None of us are saints. But how about just being normal? Well, I couldn't be normal. It was the military's fault. It was, you know, that I went through this psychological. No, you're a grown adult. I went through a dark period. You're still in a dark period. You're a liar. And the only reason they're backing you is because you're a sure vote to destroy this country. And they'll take anybody and everybody. It's the same people who've let in all these Islamists who want to overthrow the country. The same people who are teaching our kids Marxism who want to destroy the country. That's the Democrat Party. You better get used to it. That's the party. It's now the party of Nazis and communists and Islamists. I'll be right back.
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0: out of them next hour about any subject, actually, as we normally do around 8:30 Eastern Time. 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Folks, they're not going to do this forever. GhostBed gives you that 101 nights to try it at home. They'll prove to you that they do what they say they do. And you'll be able to try it all summer long. That's over 3 months. I've never heard of anything like this. Have you, Rich? Fantastica. Fantastica. Give it a shot. I think you're going to love it like I do. Like my wife does as well. Yep. That's GhostBed. It's a great, great little company that's doing very, very well. And you can see why, right? They're doing very, very well. It's just fantastic as far as I'm concerned. You will love it, too. Let's see here. We're waiting for these Supreme Court decisions, by the way. Some of them may come out tomorrow. They're going to save that birthright citizenship one right for the very end after they've left town. That's my guess. That's my guess. So we will see. Let's see here. When we come back, I can't really do it in the short time we have left. The Washington Free Beacon by our friend Adam Credo is a very shocking, I won't say shocking, disgusting story about Hamas and what it's doing to Palestinians in Gaza. You're not reading this anywhere else. It's not on network or cable news. The woke right won't talk about it. The River to the Sea crowd won't talk about it. The Islamists certainly won't talk about it. Neither will the Marxists. Let me give you a hint. Here's the title. Exclusive. Hamas turns Gaza hospitals and schools into torture chambers as it reestablishes a police state. Gazans describe horrific interrogations and beatings against Palestinians, against their own people. I could have sworn phase two of the deal was to disc. We'll be right back.
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7: U.S. fighter jets hitting targets in Iran. I'm Lisa LaSera, Fox News. President Trump says U.S. forces dropping bombs for the second day in a row.
8: The president telling Fox News at that time 49 Tomahawk missiles had been used against targets in Iran, along with fighter jets that were bombing positions about 40 miles outside of Tehran and also along the southwest coast of Iran that sits along the Persian Gulf.
7: Fox's Trey Inkston, Tel Aviv. The president tells Fox Israel is not involved in this round of strikes. Meanwhile, Iranian state media says the Iranian army targeted the U.S. 5th Fleet in Bahrain by drones in response to the attacks. Earlier today, the president downplayed concerns of a rising inflation amid the Iran conflict.
9: The consumer price index jumped to more than 4% year over year in May, but President Trump says he's not concerned.
10: You know what I really love? I love the inflation. You know why?
9: The president says that's because he predicts prices will plummet once military action is over in Iran.
10: When the war is over?
11: Yes.
10: It's coming down.
11: I know you can't.
10: It's going to come down like a rock.
9: Energy prices are largely fueling the rising inflation. President Trump says the U.S. since last month has secretly been escorting oil tankers and other ships through the Strait of Hormuz to help stabilize the oil market.
7: Fox's Jared Halpern at the White House. Opening statements today in the trial of the man accused of sparking one of the most destructive wildfires in Los Angeles history.
12: A federal prosecutor telling a jury in Los Angeles, Jonathan Rindernecht was motivated by resentment of the rich when he allegedly set a fire in the Pacific Palisades on New Year's Day of last year. A defense attorney arguing the 30-year-old is no arsonist and tried to stop the fire by calling 911 when he saw it break out.
7: Fox's Kristen Goodwin. Rindernecht has pled not guilty to charges including destruction of property by means of fire. 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
7: Another twist in the failed plot to kidnap Michigan Governor Gretchen Whitmer.
11: The Michigan Court of Appeals has overturned the conviction of Joseph Morrison, one of several people convicted in state or federal court via plea or verdict. In the 2020 Whitmer kidnapping plot, Morrison was sentenced to 10 years in prison on three counts, including providing material support for a terrorist act. The appeals court ruling could have implications for other cases, and for now sends Morrison's case back to a lower court, where prosecutors will determine whether they plan to retry him. Five people were acquitted in the plot that defendants have called a setup by the FBI. Jeff Manasso, Fox News.
7: A man from Maine facing charges after he was accused of holding a woman against her will.
15: Daniel Ouellette was arrested at an Olive Garden in New Hampshire Sunday after a mom called police worried about her daughter tracking her location to that parking lot. Police say when they got there, they saw cigarette burns on the woman's leg and found a satanic Bible, a sweatshirt, and a bag in his car. The woman later told officers he forced her to marry him against her will a few days earlier, claiming he wouldn't let her use her phone and told her he'd hurt her family if she left. Court documents say Ouellette made the woman drive him around with a gun pointed at her, saying a religious cult was following them, and then sliced her hand for what he said was a satanic ritual. Ouellette denied the allegations, but has a past record of domestic violence and DUI. Gianna Gelosi, Fox News.
7: Hollywood directors have reached a four-year tentative contract agreement with studios and streaming services. The Directors Guild of America and the Alliance of Motion Picture and Television Producers struck the deal after 4 weeks of talks. Similar four-year deals have been ratified recently by unions representing writers and actors. The collective bargaining agreement must still be approved by the Guild's national board and ratified by the Guild membership. I'm Lee Silasera. This is Fox News.
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17: He's here. 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
0: Welcome back, third hour, power hour. Glad to have you. Washington Free Beacon exclusive. Hamas turns Gaza hospital and schools into torture chambers as it reestablishes a police state. It's not disarmed. In fact, it's rearming. And so there was a deal that's not cutting it right now, and hopefully something will be done about it. Adam Credo writes, Hamas has built makeshift torture chambers inside Gazan hospitals and schools, where its men are interrogating and abusing fellow Palestinians suspected of disloyalty. The reign of terror comes as Hamas moves aggressively to reassert its power over the Gaza Strip. According to video testimonials and official government documents reviewed by the Washington Free Beacon, more than 8 months after a fragile ceasefire with Israel left Hamas badly wounded, the terror group has largely turned inward, establishing a strict police state and moving internal security operations, its dreaded interior ministry, back into the same civilian outposts it commandeered to wage a war on Israel. Eyewitness accounts from three Gazans reveal that Hamas has again laid claim to Al-Shifa Hospital, the Gaza Strip's largest medical complex, the Al-Aqsa Martyrs Hospital in Derbala, Nasser Hospital in another location, and then a fourth hospital in Gaza City, four hospitals. The terror group has done the same with schools across Gaza, turning classrooms into prisons and detention centers, where civilians are often subjected to brutal beatings and more creative forms of torture. Quote, they have prisons inside the schools, rooms that function like prisons, recounted one Gazan activist. Says he was abducted by Hamas and beaten for several days. The same goes for hospitals. They have rooms underground in the basement that they use as a prison, as if they were military and security sites. At the Nasser Hospital, said a second Gazan woman, inside the Han al-Dagma Dialysis Center, people are beaten and shot in the legs. If they send someone to the renal department at Nasser, it basically means it's over. Joshua Shanzer, a veterinarian regional analyst and executive director of the Foundation for the Defense of Democracy's think tank, said it's no surprise Hamas is again staking claim to Gaza's most important civilian centers. Hamas has always exploited the civilian infrastructure that it has wielded to deter Israel from attacking its military structures, he said. So the co-opting of institutions is a long-standing practice of this terrorist organization dating back to its very founding. Like others quoted in this report, the Gazan witness to Hamas's torture operations have asked to remain anonymous in order to protect themselves from Hamas retaliation. The video testimonials were secretly filmed inside Gaza for Jarzoo News, an independent Arab-run media outlet that frequently documents life under Hamas control, and provided to the Free Beacon along with Hamas-run interior ministry documents that show civilians being summoned to hospitals for interrogation. Now, the lovely Mrs. Levin has come in. What do you think of this with Hamas and what they're doing, and they're not disarmed, and now they're just wielding power, they're torturing other Palestinians, and you don't hear a word from the River to the Sea crowd or anybody else?
18: No, but none of this is a surprise, is it? This has exactly been their MO since way before October 7, 2023, and they've gotten away with it, and they will continue to get away with it unless they are destroyed.
0: Yeah, well, the interesting thing is nothing in the New York Times, nothing in the network media, nothing on cable, nothing, zero. So all of a sudden it's forgotten. Is it because the Jews aren't involved? It's because Israel's not involved? So who cares if Muslims are slaughtering Muslims, Arabs are slaughtering Arabs, even Palestinian Arabs slaughtering Palestinian Arabs? Who cares about the torture and all the rest of it?
18: That's exactly right. They will not show the photographs of Hamas literally executing people on the street. They never showed the photographs of them taking the food that came in, the, quote, humanitarian aid. Mm-hmm. None of it.
0: Now you know why she's so brilliant and beautiful. There's the wifey. Thank you, sweetie. No, it's quite true. It goes on, the story, like others quoted in this report. People are anonymous. The testimonials and documentation provide some of the firmest evidence to date that Hamas is not only torturing Palestinians, but also continuing to breach international law by using civilian buildings as military outposts. Where are all the NGOs? Where are all the government reports from all over the world? Where's Europe? Where's Macron? Where's Stromer and all the rest? Where are they? They're nowhere. Where's that clown in Canada? No protests in the street. Nothing. Zero. Zero. Israel targeted several of the aforementioned hospitals during the war in Gaza and provided extensive evidence that Hamas used these medical facilities for its operations, with Hamas operatives often working alongside humanitarian aid workers. At the same time, anti-Israel elements of the international community and the media paid little attention as Hamas rebuilds its authoritarian state. We're paying little attention. We're not paying any attention that I can see. Well, it became clear as early as October Hamas was reestablishing bases inside schools and hospitals. The eyewitness accounts reveal the grim reality of what is taking place inside these protected spaces. Said one Gazan activist, they raided the place I had fled to and took me to Shifa Hospital. At the hospital, they treated us as if we were a military base or a prison. They didn't treat us as space protected by international law. They treated us in an inhumane manner. We were assaulted verbally and physically. He said he was one of several civilians imprisoned in the hospital where Hamas militants treated us as if we were spies and collaborators. If you don't like what's going on, they treat you as a spy, or that you're working for a foreign agenda, that you're against the resistance. A third said his adult son was abducted by the notorious Hamas-aligned Al-Qassam Brigades. Said the terror faction hid the young man in several hospitals over a period of 2 months. Cholera. I tracked him down at the Al-Aqsa Martyrs Hospital after he was severely beaten and had his money and phone stolen, the father said in an interview. He spent 5 days in the hospital, underground in the basement. They used the harshest methods against him, including beating him with clubs. Other torture methods included gagging, hitting his teeth, hitting his nose, hitting his hands and legs, quote unquote. The man said his son still suffers from joint pain, bone pain. Now, what else they're doing is they're breaking bones. Breaking legs, breaking arms, breaking ribs. The Gazan woman who resides near the hospital said she's witnessed armed militants moving in and out of the facility. She said Hamas does not hide its activities there or keep them secret from the general population. They make it known to the youth and sent out official summons to come to the hospital for interrogation. Official documents from the Hamas-run Interior Ministry provided to the Juzor outlet and to the Free Beacon confirmed this account. Both summons letters were sent by Hamas's internal security and police forces and directed these people to show up at these facilities. It goes on. It's horrendous. The kind of torture and the other things that are going on there. And nobody gives a damn. Here's Israel that didn't torture anybody, didn't starve anybody, didn't summarily shoot anybody, although they were attacked by the woke right, the Islamists, podcasters, and so forth and so on. And none of them say a word about this. None of them say a word about this. There's a lot more I want to cover tonight and get it all in the remaining 45 minutes, so we'll be right back.
14: Mark Levin.
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0: Welcome back, America. Carmelo Anthony murdered in cold blood. Murdered in cold blood and was found guilty. Carmelo Anthony got 35 years, so he has to serve at least half of that. And there are certain individuals trying to turn this into a race issue. It's not a race issue. The case was open and shut. He went into the other team's tent. He was politely asked to leave. He was asked over and over again. He became rambunctious and angry. And he committed murder. He committed an act of murder. In fact, he stabbed his fellow student so badly, so wantonly, that the hole from the knife was about 2 inches wide. That sounds to me like he stabbed him and moved the knife around, Mr. Producer. He broke his chest bone and also a bone in the chest and also nicked the heart. When jurors saw those photos, they were shocked at how awful they were. One in particular covered her mouth. And so you have a group of black folks down there who are trying to turn this into a racial issue and trying to claim that the killer, Carmelo Anthony, was railroaded. He committed murder. All the witnesses, even the defense witnesses in the end, had to say it was him. He was the aggressor. Jasmine Crockett is a lowlife. She's always been a lowlife. She always will be a lowlife. She's a lawyer, believe it or not, was a defense lawyer. And she's trying to really light this up. They're trying to turn it into a George Floyd situation. Let's listen to this. Cut 17, go.
1: He ended up hitting Austin one time, and it was about where he hit him. One time, 2 inches. This wasn't someone who said, hey, let me stab you 5, 6, 7 times. And so when you're looking at the punishment range, there's a reason in Texas that it goes from 5 to 99 or life, because you are looking at how intentional, like how bad was this? 35 years for a kid who had decided to go under a tent that was not his team's tent as it was 35 raining.
0: 35 years for an 18-year-old who stabbed to death another 18-year-old? Well, you have to stab the person multiple times for him not to die, or for death not to matter, I guess. Is this not sick? A life snuffed out, a human life, somebody's life. They'll never be here again. The parents will never see their son again. The brother will never see his son. He saw his brother murdered. Everybody saw it. Every race. They actually had a video of this from across the way, Mr. Producer, and they were able to perfect the video and see exactly what took place. Carmelo Anthony was the aggressor in every respect. Go ahead.
1: Simply didn't want to be put out in the rain by some random kid that he didn't know who was larger than him. Listen, a lot of people don't know what it is to live as a black person in this country.
0: Okay, I don't want to hear about this, because the truth is, in terms of murder, particularly in our cities, it's black on black crime. I don't want to hear about what it's like to live as anybody or in anything as an excuse for somebody to murder somebody else, okay? This was cold-blooded murder. He could have gotten 99 years. He got 35. To me, that's not even enough. Cut 18, go.
1: If a 300-pound man is beating me, like on top of me and beating me down, I'm not limited to fist. You know, I would argue that even the only time we go into things like people's hands being considered deadly weapons...
0: What is she talking about? We don't have to argue in the alternative. We don't have to talk about a 300-pound man. We have to talk about an 18-year-old who took out a knife and stabbed another 18-year-old right in the chest, right at the heart, and murdered him right in front of everybody else. He wasn't supposed to be in that tent. He was politely asked to leave. He wouldn't leave. And he murdered, killed somebody, another person, his age. So what the hell is she even talking about? Then there's another radical, Summer Lee. I believe she's from Pittsburgh. Another head case, nut job. Senator McCormick has told us about her. She's a nut. What did she have to say? Now keep in mind, this young guy was murdered, 18 years old. And his last words were, "I've been stabbed." Imagine being his father and mother and the brother who saw it and everybody else who saw it. There wasn't a single witness who testified in the end in favor of the killer. They had defense witnesses. They brought some up, but they turned out to say, yes, he was the aggressor. Go ahead.
2: They're trying to disenfranchise you, because if you believe that you're never going to get reparations from the system, then you tap out. And you don't just tap out of the conversation. You tap out of the system.
0: That's enough. Tap out. The greatest country on the face of the earth. And the great thing is people can come, people can go as they wish. We have people coming into the country, not her in particular, but people coming into the country, first generation, who hate us. They're not to come here, but they do come here. And all we ever hear is about racism, racism, racism. She's a member of Congress. She's one of 535 Americans who's a member of Congress, who gets to vote on laws that affect each and every one of us. It's just ridiculous. It's sickening. And she's going on and on about racism in America. Well, I guess there is some racism. It could be reverse racism, could be regular racism, could be God knows what. But that's certainly not the rule. Not anymore. It's the exception. I'm sorry. That's the truth. That's the truth. But this whole thing, you murder somebody, if the shoe were on the other foot, you better believe we'd be hearing a lot of noise. Oh, yeah, we would. Just being honest. My eyes are wide open. My ears are wide open. My brain functions. I see what I see and I hear what I hear. There was a hearing today in an oversight committee by Barry Loudermilk, and he's a good guy, Loudermilk. He's been on the program before. And it's a hearing with the CEO of ActBlue, because ActBlue is being accused of using foreign money and foreign government money to help Democrat campaigns. Got that? To help Democrat candidates. Listen to this. Jim Jordan's asking her. Cut 24, go.
3: Your board chairman said ActBlue accepted up to 38 million contributions in 2024 that had the signs of foreign origin. How much fraud is too much fraud?
4: On the advice of counsel, I respectfully decline to answer the question, pursuant to my Fifth Amendment rights under the Constitution.
3: How many foreign contributions did ActBlue accept?
4: On the advice of counsel, I respectfully decline to answer the question, pursuant to my Fifth Amendment rights under the Constitution.
0: And she did this when she was asked her name, right, Mr. Producer? On the advice of counsel, I respectfully decline to answer the question pursuant to my Fifth Amendment rights under the Constitution. When she was asked her name. Of course she has the right to do that, of course. You're innocent, you're bound to bang the table and you say what you gotta say. Folks, if you're turning 65 or you're older, then I know you're like me and getting bombarded with Medicare spam. It's annoying and confusing. mailers, robocalls, and ads targeted to you everywhere you watch and listen, and they all claim different things. 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
7: 20 years ago, the average attention span was about 2.5 minutes. Today, it's just 47 seconds. Pretty disconcerting. That's according to new research out of UC Irvine. But really, this isn't our fault, at least not entirely. We can blame technology and the world around us. Attention, it turns out, is not an unlimited resource. You only have so much of it to give. Start paying more attention to what times of the day you seem to be at your mental peak. Try to knock out the more complicated stuff during that time. It's also important to take breaks every so often so you can more easily lock in when you're trying to concentrate. One expert said, even trying to visualize where you want to end your day with everything all wrapped up or with tons left to do, that can act as a real motivator. I'm Dr. Sanjay Gupta, helping you live a better life.
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1: All right. Michigan drenched in super PAC spending for Abdul El-Sayed. That's the Islamist running for the Senate in the Democrat primary there. There's a ton of money pouring in for this guy, according to left-wing Axios, of all places. A ton of money. A new super PAC is planning to spend millions of dollars in the contentious Michigan Senate primary. And this guy's backed by Bernie Sanders. You understand? Bernie Sanders backs Blattner. He backed the guy in New Jersey. He's backing this guy. This is Bernie Sanders' heyday. He's a Stalinist. And he embraces the Islamists. Bernie Sanders is a dangerous, dangerous person. Horrendous, as a matter of fact. Horrendous. But he's just treated as an old man, you know. Just treated as an old man. 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That's dial #250, say Mark Levin, #250, say Mark Levin, and switch in as little as 10 minutes. If you want to keep your phone and phone number, you certainly can. It's really, you're going to feel good about this, because it's not some massive, mega, international corporation where you're a number. This is a fantastically patriotic company. As I said, founded by a veteran, a patriot. So dial #250, say Mark Levin, get all that unlimited service, switch in as little as 10 minutes. That's #250, #250, and say Mark Levin. I hope you will. So I was just telling you about this massive pack. You know, it's funny. We're billionaires and billionaires. How come the Democrats always seem to raise more money than the Republicans? And I'm not even talking about little donations. How is that possible all the time? Now, one of the things I wrote about in Plunder and Deceit are entitlement programs that we've paid into, like Social Security. And I've been warning literally for 20 years that the way Social Security was robbed, that's right, Social Security has no money in it. It's an IOU from the federal government. The way it was robbed, we're going to have a problem soon. Well, guess what? That soon is here. It's 2032. A report found that Social Security is on track being solvent by the end of 2032. And beneficiaries could experience a 22% benefit cut if the looming insolvency is not addressed. Over and over and over again, we have talked about this over the years. In Medicare, same thing. Social Security provides guaranteed retirement income, as you know, to over 70 million Americans. The Center on Budget and Policy Priorities states that Social Security keeps more Americans out of poverty than any other program in America. But even more than that, you paid into this, right? But we have people who haven't paid into it who are getting benefits. We have people who are ripping it off, who've come here from other countries, who are getting benefits. There's just so much fraud, and you dare not look under the rocks and under the covers for the fraud. You better not, because the Democrats will attack you. It's like Medicaid. This 2025 report found that the projected old age and survivors insurance fund, which pays benefits to retirees and survivors of deceased workers, will be depleted by 2033. In August, it moved the insolvency date to 2032, citing the Big Beautiful Bill's effect on taxation of benefits. The Big Beautiful Bill provides a temporary supplemental federal income tax deduction of $6,000 for individuals aged 65 or older, or $12,000 for married couples filing jointly if both are 65 and older. The system is relying on current workers to pay current Social Security beneficiaries, so that puts a lot of weight on declining demographics. Let me cut to the chase. In the 1970s, they tapped into the Social Security Trust funds, plural, and pulled that money out for operating expenses. That money is gone. And so instead, there's an IOU in there. There's an IOU from Social Security Administration to the Federal Treasury Department. Because the Treasury Department basically is

0: The same applies to Medicare. When you hear the Democrats talk about Medicare for all, that will destroy Medicare in 5 or 6 years, because Medicare can't cover 12-year-olds, 20-year-olds, 30, 40-year-olds. There's not enough going in, and there can never be enough going in. It'll drain what's there. So this is why when the Marxist socialists say these things, Medicare for all, you people on Medicare, soon to be on Medicare, you better fight that. Because now people who, let's say people who are 63 years old and they just came into the country from somewhere else, some other continent, and they hit 65, they're getting Medicare. Well, obviously that can't work well, can it? People can't just keep taking out who haven't put in. And yet that's the Democrat plan. How can you have Medicare for all? How are you going to pay for that? Well, we'll just increase taxes on billionaires. That's not going to do it. It's so absurd. But this is what they say. They lie. The boomer generation, as they call us, they're retiring now. I'm retired. I won't be taking out Social Security until I absolutely must, as far out as I can. Number one, I don't need it. And see, that's what's going to happen. They're going to turn this program that is not a welfare program into a welfare program, which means a massive tax increase and to cover tens of millions of more people. So it's not going to be Social Security anymore. Just like Medicare is not going to be Medicare anymore. It's going to be a socialist, government-run healthcare system that never has enough money, never has enough doctors and nurses, never has enough facilities, and cannot spend money on R&D and other capital expenses for cutting-edge technologies. This economic socialism, really the umbrella is Marxism, is unworkable. Unworkable. And no steps are being taken to strengthen these programs. Quite the contrary. More and more effort to expand them. Which means the people who've put in money, the people who have invested enormous, when you get a paycheck, you're putting a lot of money into Social Security and Medicare. Take a look at it. And imagine when you retire, or when you hit 65, it's not there. It's not there for a lot of reasons, because they took the money out because of fraud, because of illegal immigrants, people who just come in, or even legal immigrants who come in at a very late age and qualify for it. Qualify for it. I'm not trying to scare you. I'm just trying to warn you. These are the things that go on. So when people, damnable fools, Democrats in Maine, are voting for a guy like Plattner, or they're voting for these leftists who keep making these promises that are impossible, impossible. And they're destroying the greatest healthcare system in the world. I'd say Social Security is the greatest government pension system in the world. And so forth and so on. They're going to destroy them. Just like they've destroyed our educational system. I mean, look at Obamacare. Obamacare has driven the price for health insurance through the roof. It's driven the price for drugs through the roof. It's driven the price generally for medical care through the roof. And the Democrats' answer is to expand it, to keep subsidizing it. They're never circumspect. They never look back because they don't want to give you any of your liberty. They don't want to give you any of your money back. They don't want private sector competition. They want to control it, so they control you. Obamacare has destroyed the market in healthcare, so the pricing is through the roof. Obama did that. Not a single Republican voted for that. The Democrats voted for that. I'll be right back.
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0: When our forces are hitting the enemy, we should be cheering. We should be elated. When our allies, in this case Israel, hitting the enemy, we should be cheering and we should be elated too. I don't think that's too complicated. I really don't. When you hear about Israel in the news, it's easy to think of headlines and politics or another conflict far away. But for families in the Holy Land and around the world, Jews, this is personal. Anti-Semitic attacks in the Holy Land and all across the globe. Elderly Holocaust survivors who endured so much, again fearing for their lives, and families praying for the freedom to worship in safety. And in moments like these, your voice matters because your voice can remind them they're not alone. The International Fellowship of Christians and Jews standing shoulder to shoulder. Wonderful. Yep. That's the way it always has been, you know. Inviting you to leave a personal prayer or message of encouragement that will be delivered directly to someone in Israel who needs hope right now. Who needs hope right now. Not filtered through the media. Not lost online. Personally delivered. A simple prayer, a few heartfelt words, they can lift the spirit of someone facing fear, uncertainty, and isolation. This is more than support. This is standing with the people of Israel, standing with the Holy Land, and the International Fellowship of Christians and Jews when it matters most. So please go to the levinforthefellowship.org, that's L-E-V-I-N, for thefellowship.org, to submit your prayer today. What a wonderful thing to do. I hope you'll do it. I really don't. That's Levin, L-E-V-I-N, for thefellowship.org. L-E-V-I-N, Levin for thefellowship.org. Please submit your prayer today. What a wonderful, wonderful thing to do. All right. Let me get my screen back here. I'm working on it, folks. Look, I'm not a technological wizard, but on the other hand, some of this stuff is just stupid, the way it just shuts down, Rich, you know? Here we are. Well, the way these ads keep coming in is no matter how much I try to block them. Okay, there it is. Okay. Ooh, look at that. Mr. Producer's created with Mr. Call Screener, brand new screen. It's really easy for me. Let us go to Fred, Kansas City, Kansas, the great KCMO. Go.
1: I have an easy solution for Social Security.
0: Yes, sir.
1: The left wants to keep it the way it is, where the government can borrow from it whenever the heck they want for whatever they want. The right wants to do something like you get to invest it in stocks, etc. There's clearly risk in both of those. My simple solution is a Social Security savings account where, like a bank regular savings account, it's going to get interest. It cannot be touched by the government for anything. And then it still simply has the same rules there already are for when you can access it, how much you can get from it.
0: I like that idea.
1: It does both things.
0: But let me ask you something. You would limit the investment to a savings account? Savings account interest isn't very high.
1: Right, but it's not nothing, and it can't be stolen for use for this or that. And like regular investings, you can lose that.
0: I would do it a little differently. I do like the idea where people can increase their investments, in other words, diversify somewhat. But I think fundamentally that's a great idea, Fred. Very good. Thank you for your call. Sure as hell would be better than what's going on right now. Let's go to Paul, Dutchess County, New York, on the Mark Levin app. Paul, go right ahead, please.
2: Hey, Mark, how are you?
0: I'm good. How are you?
2: I'm good. You seem to be over your bout with cholera. I'm glad to hear that.
0: Yeah, okay.
2: Yeah, so I don't know, I won't take too much of your time, but I'd just like to say that, yes, I'm like many, I say we finished the job. Because you can't make a deal with Iran. There's nothing they're going to do that say that you can hold them to.
0: But what's concerning me now, even with the military action, we're trying to get them to sign a deal. The military action is aimed at them signing a deal, not defeating them. So, Look, in the end, we'll see how this works out. I don't really need a magic, what do you call it? Whatever. I don't need a crystal ball. Yeah. I mean, I know it's going to happen, and so do you.
2: Yeah, well,
0: they're not going to honor
2: it like this. I think Trump is hesitant. Well, I won't say hesitant, but he's waiting because he'd rather make a deal than blow up all the bridges and power plants, because I think he, in his heart of hearts, understands how that's going to affect the Iranian people. And I think he would.
0: Understand why we would blow up all the bridges and power plants. Why don't we blow up everything that's tied to the IRGC, and why don't we arm the people? Why do we have to blow up the bridges unless they're exclusively or mostly used for the military? I don't know what that gets us.
2: I'm not a military planner, so I couldn't answer that.
0: Just as a matter of logic.
2: Yeah, but I understand.
0: Every police station, every depot, and everything else. And I even proposed, why don't we contaminate the uranium? Take a look at what I posted on social media, if you ever check those things out. The accident that happened in 1966 over Spain. And what happened to some of the nuclear uranium. And take a look at what happened. And so what I'm saying is, okay, let's do that intentionally to these sites that have the enriched uranium way down deep. And they won't be able to touch it for over 100 years. Take a look at that. Thanks for your call, Paul. Great call. 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
16: Round two is complete. I'm Lisa Lucera, Fox News. U.S. Central Command says its latest round of strikes against Iran are over. The strikes, it says, were on military surveillance capabilities, communication systems, and air defense sites across Iran. Fox's Trey Inks in Tel Aviv spoke with President Trump earlier tonight.
17: The president told me he spoke directly with Iranian officials tonight
7: From the Situation Room, President Trump says that they called asking him to stop the bombing. Through state media, Iranian officials have denied this. Vice President J.D. Vance giving some new insight into who they're dealing with in Iran, saying both the moderates and the more extreme voices. President Trump says the Israelis are not involved in the strikes tonight, but he did briefly speak with Israeli counterparts.
16: CENTCOM says the strikes were in response to the Iranian threat to U.S. forces and international commercial ships transiting regional waters. A former Taliban commander will spend decades in a U.S. prison.
17: Haji Najibullah has been sentenced to 42 years behind bars for the kidnapping of Pulitzer Prize-winning journalist David Rode and providing support that led to the deaths of three American soldiers. Rode faced Najibullah in a Manhattan courtroom, describing how he and two other men were abducted by Najibullah in 2008 in Afghanistan. The men were held for over 7 months before making a dramatic escape from a compound in Pakistan's tribal areas. Najibullah pleaded guilty to providing material support for acts of terrorism last April.
16: Fox's Tom Rigotti. An appeal filed on the murder conviction of Carmelo Anthony, the Texas teen convicted of murdering fellow teen Austin Metcalf at a track meet last year. Collin County DA Greg Willis.
18: Any case where the defendant gets a lengthy sentence, it's normal for a notice to appeal to be filed. So it would be more surprising if there had not been a notice.
16: Anthony was sentenced to 35 years and is eligible for parole after he served half the sentence. 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
16: A new lawsuit accuses Sean Diddy Combs of sexually assaulting a child actor.
31: An unidentified former child actor is accusing Sean Diddy Combs, who was convicted last year for prostitution-related offenses, of sexually assaulting him during a networking event in the Hollywood Hills in May of 2007. The lawsuit states the alleged assault was so extreme as to go beyond the bounds of decency and be regarded as intolerable by civilized society. A spokesman for Combs, now serving a 50-month prison sentence, called the allegations false and ridiculous. After an 8-week trial last year, Combs was acquitted on the more serious charges of sex trafficking and racketeering, while the jury convicted him on two lesser counts. Combs is currently set to be released in 2028. Michelle Polino, Fox News.
16: The verdict stands in a landmark social media addiction case.
32: A California state judge denies motions by Meta Platforms and Google's YouTube seeking a new trial. A Los Angeles civil jury in March found the companies negligent and imposed $6 million in damages in a case accusing them of designing deliberately addictive platforms and harming young users. A 20-year-old woman sued, blaming social media for mental health problems she developed as a child. In the retrial request, the companies argued they're protected by federal law against liability for user-created content. The case focused on the platform's design features, not content. And Judge Carolyn Kuhl, in her denial, says there's ample evidence to support the verdict. Chris Foster, Fox News.
16: Meta says in a statement, in part, we respectfully disagree and we expect this ruling to be overturned on appeal. The owners of TikTok and Snapchat settled before the trial started. Visa says it's embedding its payment network into ChatGPT, allowing the chatbot to make purchases at any merchant accepting Visa, unlike previous attempts limited to specific retailers. Some have expressed concerns about potential overspending and unauthorized purchases, but Visa says it plans to implement safeguards like spending limits. I'm Lisa LaSera. This is Fox News.
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2: All right, it's a Wednesday night. A little bit later on this hour, we're going to talk about, believe it or not, something called the screw worm. It is now in the United States and a couple of states. How worried should we be? We'll talk to an epidemiologist next half hour about all of that. But we're going to talk a little Graham Plattner because it's over. The primary is over in Maine. He won. He won handily. Now it's on to the general election, and that Senate seat could determine the outcome of the United States Senate. So I don't know if he's ready for prime time, but the national spotlight, here it comes. Liz Mayer joins us. She's a veteran political communications specialist, opposition research expert, and the founder and president of Mayer Strategies. She is a veteran of all of these things. And she is a Republican operative, to name just a few. Liz Mayer, welcome to America at Night.
3: Thank you so much for having me.
2: So let's take a step back and talk about what happened Tuesday night. There was a lot of talk, but Graham Plattner came through. Did he do as well as expected, or did some of these scandals or hints of scandals or negative press hurt him at the polls on Tuesday?
3: No, so far it doesn't seem to have hurt him with voters, although obviously this was a Democratic primary electorate, and I think it does bear noting that while Governor Janet Mills, who was the alternative, was technically still on the ballot, up until about 2 weeks ago, she had basically suspended her campaign, and even when she was purportedly actively running, she wasn't actually really doing much. She wasn't going out and doing events. There wasn't a lot of, you know, sort of voter turnout operation, none of that good stuff. So, you know, predictably, he ended up winning. Now we're going to see whether all of his various scandals have an effect with regard to the general election and the electorate in that particular contest.
2: Yeah, and so the Democrats have what? Have they signaled full steam ahead? Is there any apprehension with the larger Democratic Party when it comes to Graham Plattner?
3: Yeah, there seems to be a little bit of apprehension, probably not as much as many of us who think that some of the scandals that have befallen him or that he has engulfed himself in really are quite bad. I will admit that I am a little surprised, even having very, very low esteem for the National Democratic Party. I am a little surprised that we haven't seen a touch more bailing on him. But, you know, he's gone out and assured people that there's nothing left to come out. I would be highly surprised if that were true. And so I guess we'll just watch and see what happens from here on out. I'm not sure he's actually going to get to the election in November with the false threat of support that he currently appears to have, but it'll be interesting to watch.
2: You don't think he's going to get to the general election? You think he's going to bail out before then?
3: Oh, no, no, no, no. He'll be on the general election ballot. I'm just saying that I think that he will have more scandals engulf him, and he will end up in a situation where some of his national Democratic supporters are probably going to walk away from him or become very lukewarm in their support for him.
2: Yeah, Democrats are sort of in a bind. They've sort of made morals and ethics a cornerstone of all of their criticism of President Trump. Now, as they try and criticize Ken Paxton, they have to deal with their own Graham Platner. So you have to wonder how they're going to navigate that.
3: Well, I think, to be fair, if you are doing a contest between Graham Platner and Ken Paxton, I mean, Ken Paxton really is probably the most ethically bedraggled candidate I think I've ever seen in my life. And that is speaking about multiple different countries in which I've worked. So that's really saying something. However, you know, Maine is a very different state to Texas. Paxton has succeeded in winning statewide in Texas before, albeit before some of these things happened, and certainly with lower margins and lower levels of support than you've seen other Texas statewide Republican candidates have. But, you know, frankly, I think that neither of these guys really should be on the ballot. Both states, you know, Maine is obviously substantially smaller than Texas, but both states have healthy enough populations that both parties should have been able to find better candidates than these to put on the ballot. And I think it's really disappointing for the American electorate that this is the kind of stuff that we're stuck with.
2: Liz Mayer, our guest, veteran political communication strategist, Republican, National Republican Party's most one of the operatives in the Republican Party, well-respected, well-trusted. Liz, how did we get here? How did it get to that the national parties don't care about the scandals and would rather look past the scandals and put some of these lesser candidates down who years ago these scandals would have destroyed their political career, but in some ways it almost enhances it now?
3: Yeah, I think that's true. So I think a couple of things. I mean, first of all, you have seen a real pullback from, you know, if you were looking at sort of the 2006 era period when I first came up in Republican politics, you just don't have the national party organisms sort of engaging in primary contests to the extent that they used to. And that's true whether we're talking about Democrats or Republicans. And there was a lot of pressure that was brought to bear on the national party organizations to get out of primaries, because base voters didn't like it. They didn't like the sense that the sort of DC establishment was intervening. And I get that. You know, I've worked for people where certainly getting the national party organizations out of things has been extremely beneficial. I don't think that Rand Paul would be a senator right now if you had had the sort of big footing that you traditionally would have had from the RNC, NRSC, whatever other, you know, national sort of top-down organizations. But that does come with a cost, because amongst other things, those are the sorts of entities that typically have the budgets and have the expertise and have the staff to really undertake a lot of this vetting. Some of the campaigns themselves simply do not. This is part of why, you know, my firm exists and we have a line of business, right? There are things that those of us who have sort of come through the party committees are able to do, and we know how to vet people, where that sort of skill set doesn't necessarily exist on the average candidate campaign. So that is one problem that you run into. But also, candidly, I do think we have a situation where the bases of both parties have become very willing to overlook all manner of ethical issues if they think that the ideology or the philosophy of the person they're looking at checks out for them. A lot of the ethical issues don't matter so much for them. But the problem is they do matter with swing voters. And we'll find out. This is going to be a very bad year for Republicans. This could be the year where, despite all of Graham Platner's baggage, he does succeed in taking out Susan Collins. I certainly hope that's not the situation. I've been a big fan of Susan Collins, despite the fact that she is well to the left of me, because I think she takes the job very seriously and she does deliver for the state. I don't see how he's going to be capable of doing that. You know, but at the end of the day, when you're looking at gas prices being where they are, inflation numbers being where they are, you end up in a situation where, frankly, you probably could run my cat in some of these close races. My cat might actually beat the incumbent, no matter how great they are. So that's going to be a problem.
2: We talk about scandals. Let's talk about experience. Susan Collins, well-respected, well-trusted. She knows the ins and outs. She can work the Senate however she wants to. Grant Plattner, zero experience. Again, years ago, he wouldn't even, he wouldn't even sniff becoming a United States senator. That's not on the job training. Now, zero experience is a benefit?
3: Yeah, I think it's, I mean, people will position it this way. We want to have somebody who's completely outside the system and doesn't know anything to come in and shake things up. Well, that's an argument that certainly can be made, but we have seen time and again when voters go this route, you end up with a really steep learning curve for the people that they elect. Now, I'm not saying that in every respect electing Trump was a mistake in terms of shaking things up. I think there are some things like his unwillingness to sort of adhere to the conventional sort of foreign policy that you find that is dominant both in Washington, D.C. writ large and within the GOP. I actually think it was helpful that he came in and he didn't have a lot of those sort of priors, right? But you can see when you look back on his first term, there was a very steep learning curve. And I think that that made it difficult for him to accomplish some things that he wanted to achieve and that his voters expected him to achieve. You go back and you look at the Obama first term, and, you know, thankfully for those of us who had opposed Obama and didn't want him to be particularly effective, he had the same learning curve, right? But the fact of the matter is that these candidates do tend to get into office and oftentimes end up disappointing some of the people who did vote for them. And I think that's a real issue that Plattner could have, and particularly running against Collins, because people forget, in addition to the fact that she's been a senator for a long time, she has a lot of standing, she understands the process, she has very good relationships and is capable of delivering a lot for Maine. Before she ever became a senator, she was actually a very senior staffer who actually worked in Congress. So one of the things that you find in D.C. when you talk to people who work in the Senate, there are a lot of people who are almost a little bit intimidated by Collins because she knows their job better than they will ever know it. And so that really does make her one of the most effective senators. And I think for Maine, it would be a real loss if they ended up with Plattner instead of that. I think they're going to see it when it comes to matters like, actual allocation of federal budget to fund Maine priorities, when it comes to ensuring that deals are cut on key issues that affect Maine, that maybe don't sort of run across the entirety of the country, but really do go to the heart of the Maine economy. I think they're going to see that effect if they choose to elect this guy. And that's setting aside the fact that I suspect that if she does lose, it will be extremely narrowly. She has a tendency to pull out her races and win much more handily than polls suggest. And that probably means that if he does win, it will be narrow, and you're going to have quite a lot of independent voters and moderate voters who are going to be very unhappy with the representation that they're saddled with.
2: Liz Mayer is our guest for a couple more minutes. She is considered one of the most aggressive and tactically sharp communication operatives for the Republican Party, and it's a good thing to listen to her because the party does. Liz Mayer, how contentious, how dirty is this Grant Plattner, Susan Collins race going to get?
3: I mean, it's tough to say because at the end of the day, we've already dug up, I mean, collectively, whether it is, Democrats who are more aligned with Janet Mills, whether it's Republicans starting to, move opposition research around. I mean, we've already dug up a lot on Plattner, and it's very damning, right? I mean, it's hard in one way for me to look at it and think that there's that much more there. But we also know from prior contests where extremely ethically challenged candidates have run that oftentimes we are still uncovering. Sorry, there's a car going past me. We are oftentimes uncovering really, really damaging stuff right up until the end of November or sorry, right up until the end of October. So, I don't know. We'll have to see. Clearly there's a treasure trove of sort of Graham Plattner comments that he's made online. Many of those have been exposed. I don't know how much more there is there. I think that there's a fair bit that's been exposed about his background as not really being a Mainer, certainly not being working class. I mean, I'm walking around talking to you from Connecticut. He really is a rich Connecticut kid, right? So there's a lot there. And, I don't know how much more will be exposed there. I definitely have heard from some people who have been poking into his military record, not people affiliated with the Collins campaign, actually just veterans who are appalled by him and feel that he's given the military a very bad name. I have heard that there's some poking around in his military records and that there are some concerns about potentially some problematic activity when he was deployed. I don't know what that looks like, but that's something that could become very important if that proves to be true and if that is something that can be substantiated. But I really think Democrats are taking an unnecessary risk running this guy. But, you know, with that being said, I still don't think that that means that Susan Collins has a clear shot at reelection. I wish she did. Unfortunately, I can't say that that's the case tonight.
2: Because it's such a bad cycle for our Republicans.
3: It's such a bad cycle for Republicans.
2: He's handled the scandals relatively well, hasn't he? I mean, he hasn't really shied away. He's tried to answer all of the questions, has he not?
3: Well, I think there's a certain amount of that, although a lot of his answers have been really dodges and not things that stack up when you look at the facts. And I think he will get picked apart over that. But I think the other thing that he's done, a little bit like Trump, although obviously Trump is not going around with a Nazi tattoo on his chest, you know, Trump generally takes the view that you apologize for nothing. You ask for forgiveness for nothing. Whenever possible, you double down. And I think Plattner is kind of taking that approach to heart. It may work for him. I hope it doesn't, because I think in general, that's a bad way to lead one's life. And I think it's an irresponsible and disrespectful way of handling the electorate. But that may pay off for him. We'll have to see.
2: Liz Mayer, veteran political communication strategist, Republican national operative, also founder and president of Mayer Strategies. Liz Mayer, keep your cell phone on. Great information. We'd love to have you back from time to time to check in. Thanks for checking in on a busy week. We'll talk to you down the road.
3: You bet. I'd love to come on again. Thank you so much.
2: You got it. Liz Mayer, veteran political communication strategist for the Republicans. She is considered one of the sharpest operatives in the game. She specializes in crisis management, corporate relations, high-stakes media strategy. You see her on MSNBC, CNN, Fox News, Republican operative who clearly has her finger on the pulse of what's going on. America at Night, back in a moment.
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9: All right, we got some news tonight. CENTCOM has announced that the United States has finished its latest round of airstrikes in Iran. The United States launched a new wave of airstrikes early Thursday morning local time, right? It's Wednesday night now, Thursday morning local time. Iran has threatened to retaliation. The two sides now are closer than ever to returning to an all-out war. President Trump vowed to keep the military pressure up. They want to bomb Tehran to the negotiating table. CENTCOM said that the attacks began earlier on Wednesday, early Thursday morning, late Wednesday. Explosions were heard near the Strait of Hormuz, but also some southern cities of Bandar, Abbas, Manab, and Serak, according to Iranian news outlets. Now, there are some military experts I talked to earlier in the night that he said, look to see if the bombings are on the coast, that is a message that says that President Trump is not looking to escalate the fight. If the bombing is inside the country or across Iran, that is a message for potential escalation. So it seems like if the military experts I was talking to, well-respected, well-trusted, by the way, it seems like President Trump has not only bombed the Strait of Hormuz, but also some southern cities as well. So this is not a good sign, and it looks like the ceasefire is holding on by a thread. Negotiations clearly don't seem to be going anywhere. And J.D. Vance said something earlier today that negotiations could end in a matter of hours, or it could take up to late into the summer and into the fall. So that's a pretty wide swath of time. It could be today, could be November. So we'll just have to wait and see. And if we have nothing else to worry about, have you heard about the latest screw worm? It's some type of fly and larvae that attaches to animals, and it has now made its way to the United States. The flesh-eating fly is making a comeback. How worried should we be? We'll talk to an epidemiologist from Texas A&M to find out. Stay right there. America at Night, back in a moment.
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1: The screw worm is back. There are now 6 or 7 cases in the United States. It's a flesh-eating fly and is making an unwanted comeback, and there are people who are concerned. To find out exactly what is going on, we're going to check in with Dr. Sonia Swigger. She is a professor of epidemiology and a veteran veterinary and medical extension epidemiologist with Texas A&M. We're getting her on the phone. As soon as we get her on the phone, we'll be able to check in with her. Dr. Sonia Swigger, welcome to America at Night. Thanks for joining us.
2: Thank you for having me.
1: Okay, how concerned should we be about this?
2: You should be a little concerned. It's definitely a fly that's not friendly to animals, so we definitely want to be cautious of having it around and having it back in the United States.
1: How dangerous is it to human beings?
2: It can infest humans, but it's a very rare situation. So it's impossible, but it is something you still want to be concerned with as a human.
1: If you get bit by one of these screw worms, or the larvae somehow attaches to you through a cut or something, is there a cure, or is that more dangerous than not?
2: Yeah, so actually, since it is a blowfly, so they don't bite, but what they do is they lay their eggs onto the host, which is generally animals, and then the larva will then start feeding on the tissue of that animal. And as a human or an animal, you do want to get those treated. You do want to get those larvae removed because they are literally eating the flesh of that host, and that's a very uncomfortable situation that could lead to death of that animal.
1: So where did they come from, and why are they making a comeback now?
2: Actually, they're native to the Americas. So they were here in North America a long time ago. They were in Central America and South America, but we eradicated them throughout the 60s and the 70s. And unfortunately, though, they are returning. And these ones in particular are coming back up from South America, and they have come through Central America and now through Mexico and now into Texas.
1: Canada just announced that they're putting some type of moratorium on American beef. Now that we've only had 6 or 7 cases, that doesn't seem like a whole lot. Are we bracing for more cases? Once they're here, we're going to start seeing more of them?
2: If they are able to, find a way to reestablish in any fashion, we would see more cases. But we're hoping that with all of the control efforts that we're taking and the usage of the sterile flies, that we can prevent them from getting too out of control.
1: Talk about that sterile fly story, because that sounds like a science fiction book.
2: It does, but it's actually science before its time, and really a way to look at it, because it was actually developed back in the 1940s, and it's a technology through radiation that we can sterilize the males of these screw worms, and then when we release them in large numbers, they will mate with the wild females and thereby make the females put off non-viable eggs or unfertilized eggs through this sterilization process.
1: Where do we get the screw worms to inject them or to make them susceptible to the radioactive? Where do we find them? How do we do this?
2: Well, we grow them, so we don't find them. There's a laboratory that is run in Panama that actually grows them on a regular basis. They're open 24/7, growing screw worm flies. And then once those larvae reach the pupa stage, they are then radiated with a cobalt exposure. And then after that point, they do become these normal flies in a sense, but they cannot give off offspring.
1: How have we done this before?
2: Oh, yeah. Yes, it's the same process we've been doing since the 1940s. So nothing has changed since they developed it. It's just that it's now done in another country where we grow them, and we haven't had to use them in the U.S. except for everyone. You know, there's been a few outbreaks here and there, but for the most part, they've not been utilized in the United States in a long time.
1: How many flies are they going to release into the wild?
2: So they are releasing 100 million flies per week. Then they release them on the Texas border, butting up to Mexico, and now in these locations in Texas and Mexico where we've had these incidences.
1: Is this the way we did it back in the 60s?
2: Yes. Yes, it is. This is the only way that we were able to ever get rid of this fly. So the eradication efforts is through the sterile male process.
1: Do we only do this with screw worms? Do we do this with Zika or with some of the other mosquito-borne issues?
2: So we do have some sterilization processes that we can use with Aedes aegypti mosquitoes, which are the mosquitoes that carry Zika and dengue. So those, there are tools in that fashion. There could be other insects, but I'm only really versed in those that actually carry diseases. So yes, it can be done with some mosquitoes, but not all insects can be controlled this way.
1: How long before we know this is actually working?
2: That's a great question. So that one caught me off guard. We start to notice it pretty quickly. So when they had the outbreak in the Florida Keys in 2016, they actually could see those results within a month or so. So it starts to show pretty quickly when you do have populations present.
1: Interesting. How long have we been doing this here now for this current outbreak?
2: So they just started releasing sterile flies for the situation, so for the cases we found last week. So that first case was identified last week on Wednesday. They started releasing flies that Thursday morning. But we've been releasing flies into Texas since February, but those were just on the border border of Mexico and Texas.
1: We've been hearing about screw worms and livestock now for a couple of years, haven't we, though?
2: Mm-hmm. Yes. Unfortunately, this outbreak did begin in 2022, and it made its way up into Mexico in 2024. So it's been several years we've been trying to kind of control it and keep it from getting any further north. So it's been happening. It's been on the radar. And here in Texas, we've been preparing for the last year for what might have happened, and that is what has happened this last week, and that's the return of the screw worm into our state.
1: It's really unbelievable. What? It's not just cattle, right? It's all livestock and all animals?
2: Yes, but we do see higher incidences in cattle than any other species. But any livestock are targets. Dogs are also a big target, as well as wildlife. So deer are also a huge concern.
1: If a dog gets it or a cow gets it, what are the chances of that entering into the food supply if it's a cow in some way, shape, or form?
2: Well, definitely not in the dog, right? But cow, if it isn't a cow, you would treat that animal just like it had any other disease. So you wouldn't process it during the time it's dealing with an infestation. You would have to treat that animal, make sure it's cleared. And a lot of the products we're using

0: down in a really large box, and they load them up onto these planes, and then they just kind of almost sprinkle them over the surface as they're flying across. So that's one of the methods. Is it's kind of not really a bucket, but it is kind of, you know, letting them out as they go over, and it's pre-calculated by the scientists. And then they also can release them on the ground through ground chambers and other dispersal methods.
1: Who came up with this idea?
0: Well, all of it. So the original process of sterilization was developed by Dr. Nippling and Dr. Bushland, who were entomologists in the 30s, 40s, and 50s that worked at the USDA Center in Kerrville. And then we've just maintained this from within USDA for all these years.
1: It's really amazing that this, you said, goes back to the 1940s. Is it the same exact process from the 1940s? Has anything changed between then and now?
0: I'm sure they've improved in some ways, but for the most part, it's the same technology. It's the same process of radiation. It's they're grown in a similar fashion. They may have maybe tweaked the resources that they grow them on and stuff like that, but for the most part, it's pretty much the same since the 40s.
1: Doctor, what are you looking at, and as you watch this thing unfold, what are you paying attention to?
0: Well, I pay attention to where we see cases, where we see incidences, and trying to make sure that we get people educated to know that it's definitely important. It's not a reason to panic, but we definitely want to limit it, an expansion of this fly further into Texas or into any other states.
1: Yeah. Are you surprised at how fast or how slow it is with these six or seven cases? Is this sort of normal? Were you expecting this?
0: That's hard to say. I'm not old enough to have experienced screw worms back when they were here in the United States. So I don't really have a reference to how fast they should move around. I would have liked to not see any cases at all, but seeing them pop up at this rate, I don't really know. I am a little surprised, right? But I don't really know if it's more or faster than it should be.
1: Sure. Because I mean, it's a fly. And if you have one fly, right, if you find one ant, you clearly have an ant problem. If you find one bee, you probably have a hive somewhere. So if we're seeing six or seven different cases, you have to assume more are coming.
0: You have to prepare for that possibility, especially without knowing exactly how that first animal got infested. If they were infested at their home site, meaning they didn't travel anywhere, then that means, yes, there are flies active in that area. If it's an animal that has been moved potentially from Mexico into the U.S., that does change that a little bit. But you still have to be concerned and hope that there aren't active flies in an area.
1: Yeah. So you're saying in the next, when will we know when we're over this current situation?
0: It's probably going to be a while, unfortunately. Right now, we don't have enough sterile flies to officially re-eradicate these wild flies at this time. So the situation we're dealing with in Mexico is not going away anytime soon. So that means that we here in Texas and in the U.S. are going to have to deal with it for as long as they do.
1: Dr. Sonia Swigger with us, professor of epidemiology and a veteran veterinarian and medical extension epidemiologist at Texas A&M. Thank goodness there are people like you, doctor, so we don't have to worry about this. Doctor, thank you very, very much for your time.
0: Thank you. I appreciate it.
1: You got it. Dr. Sonia Swigger with us, who's talking about the screw worm. What an unbelievable story. They are going to release millions of sterile flies into the wild and then mate with the women. And then, since the men are sterile, they will, not be able to reproduce, thus solving the screw worm problem. That is right out of a science fiction movie you see on the Saturday Night Late Show. The flesh-eating fly making a comeback, and we are going to release millions of them from a plane after they are hit with radioactive material, sterilizing the flies, and then they're off and running. What an if you would have told me this, I wouldn't have believed you. But no, a professor of epidemiology at Texas A&M, she's the one, right? They've been doing this since the 1940s, an unbelievable story. America at Night, back in a moment.
2: America at Night with McGraw-Millhaven.

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1: Hey, there was a book that came out in 2010 called The Accidental Billionaires by Ben Mezrich. That book was turned into The Social Network by Aaron Sorkin. Came out in whenever it was, 16 years ago, 17 years ago? And it was great. It won a couple of Academy Awards and Best Screenplay and Best Film Editing and some of those other ones. Social Network, it was a great movie. And it was Aaron Sorkin at his best, right? The Social Network sort of explained the phenomenon of Facebook. Well, just came out today that Aaron Sorkin, A Few Good Men, The West Wing, The Social Network, now is out with, I guess they're calling it a sequel in a sense. It's called The Social Reckoning. And it is a follow-up. I don't know if it's a sequel, but they're calling it a follow-up to the first film, The Social Network. And it stars Jeremy Allen White, who I love, Bill Burr, as well as others. And it is they dropped the trailer. And, it is the story of a Facebook engineer who goes rogue and becomes a whistleblower and tells tales, blows the whistle on some of the most guarded secrets and some of the most egregious things Facebook is doing, writing algorithms, knowing that they're, getting people addicted to the website and everything else. So it comes out in October. So the fact that they dropped this, Aaron Sorkin's involved and getting a lot of buzz. October is right around the time Oscar movies start to come out, so they probably think they got something here. So stick around for that. That could be something interesting to pay attention to. We mentioned this earlier. J.D. Vance is confident the war will be over either in the next few days or within a year. So good thing we got that. Good thing he narrowed it down for us. It's going to be over in a couple of days, or it could take a year, according to J.D. Vance. So they are close to a deal, but it could take a year. Also, the inflation numbers came out today. Not surprising. Inflation spiked to 4.2%. Not so surprising since the price of gas has been up over the last couple of months. It's interesting when you look at some of the individual items. Fuel is up 60%. Airline fares are up 26%. Meats up 7%. Fruits and vegetables up 6%. Electricity is up 6%. But what's down? Dairy products. That's down 1%. Used cars and trucks. That's down 2%. And listen to this. Eggs. Eggs are down like 35%. I got to ask the question. Maybe somebody on the text line can explain this to me. I was buying eggs the other day, and I saw a dozen eggs for like $6.95. And I was like, oh, man, here we go again with eggs. And then I looked, and there was a dozen eggs for $1.95. Who's buying $7 eggs when you can buy a dozen eggs for $1.95? Are there people actually buying, like, when you can buy eggs for $1.97 for a dozen, you purposely reach for the $7 dozen eggs? Is that a thing? Do people actually, why would you buy? They're scratching my head. Jumbo, grade A. And I looked at them like, they're the same size eggs. One was brown, one was white, the other one was white, one was brown. It's an egg. Why would you pay $7 for an egg when you can get an egg for $1.95? I don't understand anything about it. But eggs are down 35%. Hey, stay right there. We're just getting started. The music says we are done. There was a great race. One of the first races, car races, from New York to Seattle. Henry Ford entered the race with his Model T. There weren't even roads. How did it work? He cheated to win. We'll tell that story. The new book is out, and it's getting a lot.
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0: Second round complete. I'm Lisa Lucera, Fox News. U.S. Central Command says tonight's round of strikes on targets in Iran is over. It began at about 5:15 p.m. Eastern time.
1: Initial explosions were heard almost simultaneously at port cities along the Strait of Hormuz, Iranian air defenses, radars, and communication sites. Iran continues to frustrate the U.S. military by firing drones and missiles using mobile launchers that they can hide inside mountain tunnels.
0: Fox's Jennifer Griffin in Washington.
1: Earlier today, the president revealed the U.S. military had secretly been escorting oil tankers through the Strait of Hormuz, laden with over 100 million barrels, he said, in the middle of the night without Iran seeing them. The Apache helicopter hit by the Iranian drone yesterday was reportedly providing overwatch and protection for one of those vessels.
0: President Trump said a projectile landed inside the chopper but did not explode, and the pilots were able to put it in the water. They were rescued. Meanwhile, Kuwait says its air defense systems are firing after Iran threatened retaliation after the U.S. strikes, while warning sirens are going off in Bahrain. Microsoft co-founder Bill Gates testified before a House panel for hours today over his connection with convicted sex offender Jeffrey Epstein.
2: Fox obtained Gates' opening statement. In it, he says, meeting with Epstein was a grave error in judgment and that, quote, I never witnessed nor had any indication that Epstein was engaged in ongoing criminal conduct. I have learned a significant lesson and am now far more careful about who I engage with, even in a limited capacity.
0: Fox's Rich Edson at the Capitol. There are emails in the Epstein files where Epstein appears to have written notes to himself about Gates, including one about extramarital affairs. Gates has said he did have affairs, but the allegations he had affairs with Epstein survivors are false. 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
0: The Department of Justice announcing terror-related charges against multiple people accused of anti-Jewish threats.
7: The Department of Justice says a federal grand jury in Detroit has returned an indictment against eight people from Michigan, Wisconsin, and Illinois for their alleged roles in conspiracies to make threats against leaders of the University of Michigan, law enforcement, and businesses, including the Jewish Federation of Detroit, over what prosecutors call the victims' perceived financial support for Israel. The U.S. Attorney's Office in a statement saying, in America, we rule by law, not by fear, that the DOJ will counter terror and intimidation threats with justice. Jeff Manasso, Fox News.
0: Kalshi is stepping up restrictions to address insider trading concerns, mandating employment disclosures for users trading on sensitive contracts.
8: It's adding some guardrails to address concerns about market manipulation and insider trading. It'll also launch a whistleblower portal and will assign risk scores to markets. Kalshi says the changes are based on recommendations from an independent surveillance audit committee established to oversee its market integrity and enforcement. The Wall Street Journal says the audit committee's report discloses for the first time that Kalshi has made more than 20 referrals to the Commodity Futures Trading Commission and the Justice Department during the first quarter of this year. Jenny Cosola, Fox News.
0: Glenn Close will finally get an Academy Award. The Academy of Motion Picture Arts and Sciences has announced Close will receive an honorary Oscar at the annual Governor's Awards. Close has been nominated for an Oscar 8 times and is known for her emotional range and complex characters. Director Ridley Scott and animator Floyd Norman will also receive honorary Oscars. Scott directed such notable films as Alien and Blade Runner. Norman was the first black animator for Walt Disney. I'm Lisa Lucera. This is Fox News.
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15: All right, we've got a whole bunch of text messages. We've got a whole bunch of voicemails as well. Remember, we started this voicemail thing, and it's taken off like a champ because we have, for those who are listening or want to call in and we're not here, right? We're only live when we're live. We set up the voicemail, so when you call, if Alex picks up the phone, we're live. If the voicemail picks up, we're not here. But you can leave a message, we'll edit it up, and then we will play them in the open phone segment. So it's a chance for you to chime in. Now, we don't want this taking the place of live phone calls. We love live phone calls, but for those who can't call in during the live portion of the show, it's a great way to sort of stay connected. So we love it. We're getting more and more of those voicemails, and of course, more and more of the text messages. 1-844-2-McGraw, 1-844-262-4729. Keep them coming. Stay right there, because we are going to be talking to a author. Eric Mankiewicz has written a book called The Hardest, Longest Race, Henry Ford and the Cross-Country Contest That Changed America. This is a wild tale of a car race that has long since been forgotten, but believe it or not, in some ways brought Henry Ford, Model T, and the Ford Company to fame and fortune. It's a wild story about this car race where cheating was rampant. It's a great story. Stay right there. We'll get to all that coming up here in just a minute, and then your phone calls and text messages and voicemails in the next hour. America at Night. Stay right there.
14: Coming to you from the heart of the nation, this is America at Night with McGraw-Milhaven.

0: The U.S. Treasury quietly released its official financial report for 2025. It appears by its own numbers, the U.S. government seems insolvent. It's reported that the Treasury shows about $6 trillion in assets and over $47 trillion in liabilities. Add it all up, and it looks like the U.S. owes more than $130 trillion it doesn't have. 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
5: How did I lose weight? 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
8: Looking for a good story? We found one. There's a brand new book getting a whole lot of attention from St. Martin's Press. The book is called The Hardest, Longest Race, Henry Ford and the Cross-Country Contest That Changed America. Eric Moskowitz is the author and our guest. Eric, welcome to America at Night.
9: Oh, McGraw, thanks so much for having me. It's my pleasure.
8: This is such a juicy, juicy story, sort of uncovered. Is it? Sounds like it was lost to history for a while.
9: It really was. And it's just one of these things where I stumbled upon it. So, to give your listeners a sense, This is a cross-country auto race in 1909 that goes from New York City Hall all the way to a World's Fair in Seattle, 4,106 miles. President Taft starts the race by pressing a golden telegraph key. Mayor McClellan in New York City fires a golden revolver, and then the cars are off. Takes them the better part of a month, and I would say I'm not giving anything away because I want you to the race is packed with drama, even if you know the outcome. Ford cheats to win to promote the new Model T, a little car that at that time people thought, if you have a lightweight, affordable car, it's junk, it's not going to take you across town. Ford feels very strongly otherwise, but he's not going to leave anything to chance. And so, you know, for the reasons you might imagine, this story ends up getting buried to the mists of time, and I happened upon it on the 100th anniversary, because the car that was the rightful winner in the race was a car from Boston, kind of a star-crossed entry. I was working as a reporter at the Boston Globe at the time and just happened upon a mention of this car and had no idea there was any automaking history in the Northeast, but actually it was pretty extensive then. So just got totally hooked and wrote a newspaper story on the 100th anniversary, kept this in the back of my mind, finally came back to it. You know, was absolutely in love with the story the whole time and really thrilled to get a chance to bring it to readers through St. Martin's Press.
8: I would love to have been in the room when you were pitching this to St. Martin's Press. Did they get it immediately or did you have to sell them on it?
9: No, well, so, you know, first, so that, you know, I'll tell you first, I have to give so much credit to my agent. And I had a meeting with my agent, Wendy Strothman, in 2016. She was coming to Boston from New York. I got to sit down with her. She says, do you have any ideas? I pitched her three different ideas. She said, no, no, no. I was like, oh, my God, I'm wasting this woman's time. She's a very eminent agent. She says, do you have anything else for me? And I said, well, I wrote this story that, you know, in 2009 about a cross-country auto race from New York to Seattle that Ford cheated to win to promote a new car called the Model T. And she said, that is a book I would like to sell. And to St. Martin's credit, they agreed. So that's how it came into being.
8: You know what's interesting is so many authors have that same story. You go into a meeting, you pitch four books, they don't like anything else, and you're like, well, today I did this and love it. Let's go with that one. So it's
9: exactly,
8: really interesting.
9: Yeah.
8: So, all right. So back in 1909, it's a car book, but it's more of a history of America book. Take me back to 1909. How do you have a car race from New York to Seattle? There aren't any roads. There aren't any gas stations. There's no Stuckey's. How do you do this?
9: You're exactly right. So, you know, you could get gasoline in those days ladled from the barrel in most hardware stores. It was sort of an unloved cleaning product, highly combustible, of course, full of contaminants. So if you were a sort of intrepid automobilist, you would carry a chamois cloth. And then when you would buy your gasoline, you would strain it through the chamois to remove impurities through a funnel into your car. But to sort of broaden out, this is a moment in time where you have 250 American automakers, none of them huge, but you have a few like Ford already that are building 1,000 or more cars a year. A couple of them are building 10,000 cars a year. I mean, you know, today that's like, you know, minuscule.
8: Right.
9: And then you have a few dozen car companies that are building 100 or more cars, and then like 200 that are just trying to get out of the gate making one or two or three cars a year. And outside the Northeast and outside major cities, you don't really have roads. What you have are, like, you know, the remnants of the wagon trails that led west, and then you have sort of kind of trammeled dirt roads. You know, there are some roads that farmers would take to town, things like that. But America is really reliant on, as rightly should be, the railroad at this time. And the automobile is rapidly emerging. I like to say it's sort of quickly gone from, like, devilish plaything of the gilded class to like the coveted luxury item of the masses. So at the turn of the century, you have one car for every 10,000 Americans. By the time of this race, you have like one for every 500. So it's still pretty rare, but not so rare that like nobody has seen a car. It's like, imagine a personal computer in the late 1970s. It is clear this thing is here to stay. It is clear it is taking off, but you still don't know exactly what fashion or how fast. That's what you've got in 1909 when this race is happening. You know, you're coming through towns, particularly in the West. You go to a city like Denver, which was automobile mad. Denver already had one car for every 75 people, which is like extraordinary. And then you're going to, like, you know, Wild West places where people still hadn't seen a car. And so that's the landscape. And you're absolutely right. But they're just like, in some places, they're trying to go over mountain ranges where nobody even had any business walking. They're trying to like drive through mud, ford streams, pull cars out with block and tackle. It was a grind. One of the drivers later, 50 years later, who lived a long time, said, "We could not have worked harder if we carried the cars across the country on our back."
8: I mean, how do you get across the Hudson River? How do you get across the Mississippi River?
9: You couldn't get across. So that's the thing. So people wonder, why did they go so many miles if they started in New York City? There's no bridge. There's no tunnel to get across to go west from New York City. You have to go like all the way up to Albany and then like go northwest, hit the Great Lakes, and then you come down. So this the route was totally zigzagging. But this also lends itself. I mean, you know, there's a lot of subterfuge on Ford's part. Some of the drama in the race. Take Missouri, for example. The race is going from St. Louis to Kansas City. You're going to have to at some point cross the Missouri River, which people may know is pretty broad. There's no automobile bridge across. The way to get across the Missouri was to go through the old city of Glasgow, an old like river trading port. There's no bridge, but there's a little ferry. And I don't mean for people to imagine that this is like a massive ferry today that like the elite might take to Martha's Vineyard. This is like a little barge that could fit like an automobile, a horse and buggy, a couple of people. It's got a piddly motor. It goes across, you pay the guy a little bit. And so there were two Fords in the race. Ford is doubling his odds by entering two Model Ts. These two Fords reach Glasgow first. They cross on this ferry. Henry Ford is there. Two other cars in the race, a Shawmut and an Acme from Pennsylvania, come up right behind. They're on the east bank waiting to cross. This ferry takes the Fords across. They expect it to come back, and the ferry just ties up after taking the Fords across and is done for the day. They investigate. They discover that, supposedly the propeller had broken right after touching down with the Fords. And it's like nobody believes that. They think money has changed hands. And that kind of thing happens time and again. And, in fact, the Shawmut there, they have to back up into town and drive over a railroad bridge. Like, imagine, 100 feet over the river. You're looking down through the cross ties. You're bouncing over the bridge, you take the bump wrong or you move the steering wheel, you're going to drop to death. But that's the state of driving in America at that time.
8: The book is called The Hardest, Longest Race, Henry Ford and the Cross Country Contest That Changed America. Eric Moskowitz is our guest. He won a Pulitzer Prize with the Boston Globe when he was working on with the marathon bombing team, and he's written this new book. It just came out, getting a whole lot of attention. Eric, who sponsored the event? What was the idea behind this race?
9: It's a great, this is like almost so rich you can't even make this stuff up. The race was sponsored by a man named M. Robert Guggenheim. If Guggenheim rings a bell, of course, they're already a family that is extraordinarily rich through mining and smelting. You have a third generation where you now have so much money that you have the sort of first kind of unapologetic rake playboy. You've got this 23-year-old who says, "Every wealthy family supports at least one gentleman in leisure. I have elected to assume that position in mine." His dad is kind of sick of him in New York. He punts him out to Seattle. This guy lands in Seattle as a new millionaire. He does not go hard to work in the family smelter in Tacoma. He's trying to impress people in Seattle who are planning a World's Fair for the spring of 1909, and they see a mark. They realize they're going to have a harder time getting tourists from the East to come to a World's Fair than, say, St. Louis or Chicago would have. And so they need something that's going to get them publicity day after day, and they realize a wild auto race across the country is going to do the trick. They get this guy to put up all the money to sponsor it, and they do it for a few reasons. They want to promote the automobile. They want to shine a light on the fact that America really has no good road network, and they also want to promote the fair. And so that's how this race comes to be. And initially, they think they're going to get like 75 entries, but by the day of the starting line, they have only six, and one of those doesn't even show up. And that's because everybody realizes just how potentially horrific it's going to be to drive across country. And with so many competing auto companies, they realize that bad publicity is going to be worse than no publicity at all. And there's only going to be one winner, and everybody else is going to potentially break down along the way.
8: Eric, how well known and how well covered was this at the time? There's not a 24-hour news channel. You can't follow it on Facebook or Twitter. So was this sort of the talk of the year? Was this the talk of the time, or did anybody know it was going on?
9: Oh, people absolutely knew what was going on. It got a lot of coverage in the newspapers in the major cities. They're getting daily dispatches from either their own far-flung stringers or from wire service. And then it particularly got coverage from the newspapers in the towns where it's going through. You know, it'd be front page news, and especially if it's coming through a small town. But you're right. There's obviously no TV, radio, social media, no broadcast media. So it totally reliant on newspapers. And as trying to write something that feels cinematic but is thoroughly true, I'm having to piece together fragments from 1909 in all kinds of different ways. And one of the ways I was able to bring this book to life is that I lucked into two families that had held onto letters that got sent home from the race. And it sort of boggles the mind. Like, you know, no, you cannot send a text message home. Like, if you're writing in 1909, you're taking out a fountain pen, you need stationery or at a minimum postcard. And to try to do this, like, in the Wild West, driving in an automobile. But I had two guys who were writing home because one had a new baby, the other was missing his first wedding anniversary. And so they want their families to know that they haven't forgotten about them. And then you have to have these letters held on to. You know, you think about all the ways people can lose things, floods, fire, or just somebody doesn't know what they have, or they don't pay the rent on their storage unit or something. But in two cases, got these letters, and it makes the book pop. It brings these characters to life.
8: How did you find these two families who held on to these letters?
9: Well, you know, McGraw, I've never met a rabbit hole I didn't like to dive down. And so anytime I came across a name that was even sort of remotely potentially interesting, I would go to Ancestry.com and start to build out a family tree and then try to track down descendants. And, you know, some people thought I was trying to scam them. Most people were intrigued but had nothing that they could help with. You know, they would say, oh, I was vaguely aware of my great grand uncle, I think my cousin has a photo, or you should have talked to my aunt so-and-so, but she passed away last year. But in a few cases, you know, you would have somebody who had like a cigar box under the bed and they were just like waiting for your call. So that was amazing. And you know, beyond the like big characters in the book who are in these cars or who are working for Ford as this kind of fixers and henchmen, I wanted to like give you glimpses of America along the way. So for example, like the race passes through Abilene, Kansas, right after Dwight Eisenhower and his brother Edgar have graduated high school. And they're well known in this town as like, you know, scholar athletes. But an even more famous person in this town of Abilene at the time is a six-year-old girl named Bessie Colson, who's probably America's youngest driver. She was the apple cheek daughter of a local Buick dealer, and she'd been driving since she was five. It was a promotional stunt. Her dad had her drive all around town to show people that they shouldn't be intimidated by how hard it was to drive an automobile, you know, quote, so simple that a child could do it. But this like shows you how unregulated this thing is. Like, I'm the parent of a six-year-old. No way would I ever let my kid drive an automobile. But like, you know, this is like Bessie Colson, this little girl in Abilene, you know, she's three sentences in the book, but like, that's like the kind of thing that appeals to me as a reporter and a storyteller. And even though the narrative is propelled by these cars going from New York to Seattle and what happens to the Ford, and then the, you know, in some ways the protagonist is this car, the Shawmut from Boston, trying to save their company after the factory burns down and, you know, they appear to finish second. But you get glimpses of America in all of its many sort of varied forms in 1909 as the country is on the cusp of dramatic change.
8: Eric Moskowitz, our guest. Got a minute left in this segment. We'll come back, talk more about Ford and the actual race, the hardest, longest race, Henry Ford, and the cross-country contest that changed America. When I was reading the book and getting ready for the interview, I kept coming, you mentioned computers, I kept going back to iPhones and when the smartphone came out. Did you notice similarities between the transformation of the iPhone and the transformation of the car to America?
9: I do, and I think that you know, many of us, many of your listeners will have lived through a series of dramatic technical changes. The personal computer, the smartphone, social media, now AI. You know, I think there's great parallels in all of them. You know, you could not pick up a newspaper in 1909 without seeing mentions of automobiles in all kinds of ways. And there was a real feeling then, particularly on the part of the industry, that this thing is going to be like an unmitigated boon and benefit to the public, that it'll end the isolation of farm life, that it's healthful. They thought it was exercise in some ways to like get out in the fresh air. You know, you're driving, these cars didn't have roofs for the most part. You're bouncing along in a car. You know, they didn't really know about exercise then. They are not thinking about traffic congestion, carbon footprint, stuff like that. I'd like to think that with later technological change, we have a better sense of the pitfalls that can come along with it. But many parallels.
8: and the cross-country contest that changed America. The book just came out, getting a lot of great reviews all over the place. A great read about not only car history, but American history back in 1909. The race goes from New York to Seattle. Eric Moskowitz, our guest. Stay right there. America at Night, back in a moment.
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0: is America at Night with McGraw-Milhaven.
1: In 1909, there was a race from New York to Seattle, and it was the first cross-country contest for cars that newfangled technology will it ever really take off. The new book is called The Hardest, Longest Race, Henry Ford and the Cross-Country Contest That Changed America. Eric Moskowitz is our guest, Pulitzer Prize winner and author of the book. At the time in 1909, Eric, Henry Ford and Ford Motor Company, we look at it today, but where was it in 1909? Was Henry Ford really Henry Ford? Was he as well known then as he is now?
2: No, absolutely not. It's a great question, McGraw. Thank you. One of the things that struck me so much in reading this was how many times newspapers got his name wrong. They would call him Harry Ford, J.C. Ford. He is not yet famous. He is reasonably successful. He is 45, about to turn 46. And so this is like a Henry Ford that America, for the most part, doesn't know. You know, we know the sort of wizened older Henry Ford, sort of wealthiest, most famous person in the country. And sometimes we get glimpses of the young Henry Ford kind of tinkering with watches, you know, growing up on a farm. But this is Henry Ford who is, he's had several years of success in a burgeoning industry. He's thinking about potentially even selling. William Durant from Buick is trying to compile the companies that will make up General Motors. Ford is interested in selling, you know, potentially for even $6 million if he can get cash instead of stock. He would step away from this if that had happened and go be like a gentleman farmer. So he is not, I mean, he's not, he's like at this inflection point. But the one thing he believes in is that he has finally hit with the Model T a lightweight, affordable car, which can be durable. And that is a distinction. You know, even though automobiles are mostly at this point in time, first 15 years or so of the industry, they're mostly aimed at rich people. They're selling for $3,000, $4,000, $5,000, which would be today like $150,000. You did have people, companies like Oldsmobile, Ford, that were already selling affordable cars for the middle class. And then the Model T comes out, and it's the latest in this category, $850 more if you want, say, a windshield or headlights. That would be like $25,000, $30,000 car today. So potentially affordable for many people. But people who can afford a car like that are holding off because they know a car that is affordable may not get them across town without breaking down, and they'll be sorry they spent the money. And Ford, thanks to a new alloy called vanadium steel and years of R&D, he feels like he has hit upon the solution to make this car a car that could withstand the strain of driving across country. But you can advertise that until you're blue in the face. Having a cross-country race where you put a car like that up against big, powerful, expensive luxury cars, that will prove it to the public. But of course, with Henry Ford, he does not want to leave this to the chance. So there's a lot of sharp-elbowed competition and worse to make sure that they get a Ford to Seattle in the finish line first.
1: All right, here's the question I really want to ask you. A question that has boggled the minds of Americans for generations now. When the Model T was first invented, the steering wheel was in the middle of the front seat, correct?
2: Well, it was often on the right.
1: Okay, so it was on the right, not on the left.
2: Yeah, correct.
1: Explain to me the change. What happened there?
2: So, and there's good reasons for it to be on the right because historically, if you're driving a buggy, the dominant whip hand would be out on the right. Most people are righties, and so you don't want to strike a passenger with the whip. And so they move the steering wheel to the right for the same reason. And then when you have early automobiles that are driven by chauffeurs, and Americans already were driving on the right side of the road, they had been in horse and buggies, it makes sense to have the chauffeur on the right as well, because then it was usually a man, could step out at the curb, open doors in cities to gentlemen and ladies and let them right in. But Ford is not selling a car for chauffeurs to be driven. He is selling a car that Americans can drive themselves. And it just it is the sensible thing to put the steering column on the left, closer to oncoming traffic, things like that. So that is a real innovation. You know, I can't say that he was the first, but this is the first car of consequence built in any numbers that has the steering wheel on the left. And that will turn out to be revolutionary.
1: That's really right. But I guess Britain, right, England drives on the other side of the road. So that's why the driver's on the right side, because that's the middle of the road.
2: Exactly. Yeah.
1: Yeah. Yeah. All right. So it's a 4,000 mile jaunt from New York to Seattle in 1909. Tires, spark plugs, catalytic converters. I mean, whatever they had, where did they go to fix all this stuff when it broke?
2: Well, that turned out to be very important in this race. So Ford, even though it's not a major company like it will be in a couple of years, he already has the beginnings of a national sales and distribution network, 800 or so dealers. I do not mean to imply that like this is like a Ford dealership you would see today with a garage and showroom. In many cases, a dealer was like a local doctor or a hardware store person, maybe a mortician. They get an early Ford. They like it. They decide under contract they're going to sell a couple more Fords in their town. Maybe they'll take a horse as a trade-in for $100. But it means that you have people seated across the country who have a vested interest in Ford. And in some of those cases, particularly in the bigger cities, they do have garages. So when the two Fords in this race, and Ford enters two Model Ts to double its chances, are going across the country, they have a waiting network of people who know how to help them get where they need to go at a time when there's like no road signs and no good maps. And they also have a waiting supply of parts. For the other companies in the race, they are doing this on an ad hoc basis. The one of the wildest things to me, you know, there's this company, Shawmut. I mean, they are extra shorthanded because their factory has burned down. Somehow they are still trading the lead with Ford into Idaho. They make a decision to drive at night. They strike a boulder basically in the dark. They smash a ball bearing race. And, you know, what do you do? Like, you can't, there's no place to get a part. They have to hike to the railroad in the middle of the dark, like go 60 miles west to Pocatello, Idaho, where there's a massive railroad shop and foundry. You know, they show up with their busted part. They get somebody to like machine an approximation in the middle of the night. They ride the railroad back east to their car in the middle of the high desert. They put the part in, and as they're doing this, like one of the rival Fords like races past and is like, haha, suckers. You know, so this is, I mean, this is like, you know, you cannot just pull into like your local garage. And tires would go, like tires did not get the mileage that you would get today. And they were very time consuming and expensive to replace. If you're driving cross country, it's a major ordeal.
1: Yeah, I could only imagine. Were there any rules to this thing?
2: There were. So there had been some other long distance rules with races with a lot of cheating, people shipping their cars by train, things of that nature. So one thing they did was they imposed 30 checkpoints. You could get across the country any way you wanted if you were driving, as long as you hit these 30 checkpoints to stop and prove that you were driving your car and that the same crew was in the car coast to coast. So that was one rule. The other rules, there was pushback from the industry. People were worried that like you might have a lot of carnage with a cross-country race. So in the East, they were supposed to observe speed limits where they existed. They were also supposed to rest at night. Once you got to St. Louis, it was basically no holds barred. You could go effectively as fast as you could make a car go through the muck and mire and over the mountains. You could drive any and all hours. The other set of rules that is important to note, you could change any parts that are subject to wear and tear. So, you know, brakes, tires, things like that. But the main components on the car, the axle, the engine block, things like that, they have been stamped in New York City, and they are going to be inspected at the finish line to make sure you have not swap them out. If those parts break, you have to do the time-consuming, laborious repairs on the spot. But what that doesn't guard against is what happens if you pull those parts out and

0: winning Ford. They left New York City June 1st, 1909. So we're right in the thick of when they would have been racing. They reached Seattle and the World's Fair in Seattle June 23rd, 1909. The second place Chomet comes in about 17 hours later. A couple other cars come in over the next few days. Nobody else even makes it to Seattle.
1: Eric Moskowitz, our guest. The book is The Hardest, Longest Race, Henry Ford and the Cross Country Contest That Changed America. The book came out June 1st, June 2nd. Did you correspond that to the race, or was that just...
0: We did. That's no accident. So it is June 1st, 1909 that President Taft presses this golden telegraph key to simultaneously open the World's Fair and start the race. You've got flashes racing across the country. And then on the steps of New York City, City Hall, Mayor McClellan, the son of the Civil War general, kind of dashing figure, both he and Taft are early motorists. He fires a golden revolver to start this race. So that was June 1st. Tuesday, June 2nd is a book drop day, so we launched it as close to the anniversary as we could. And, the idea, both of it, this auto race and then also, like, the pulses from the telegraph, I mean, it signals, like, how much and how fast the country was changing already. And a phrase that I kept coming across in the press in those days was annihilating distance. I'd never heard that before, but Americans were, like, obsessed in 1909 with the idea that the world was shrinking. I mean, today it seems like you look back at that time and it seems quaint. Oh, you're going across the country by train. It's going to take you 5 days. You're going to sail to Europe, even in a fast steamer. It might take you equally as long. A long distance call would be like, St. Louis to Chicago would be extraordinarily expensive. And yet, like, they felt at this point, like, the onrush of history that you could reach out and touch somebody in a way you never had. And that phrase, annihilating distance, kept coming up.
1: So you mentioned Eisenhower earlier, where the race sort of, it's sort of like a Forrest Gump of car races. They sort of touch all these famous people. You also have a Butch Cassidy story. What's that story?
0: Yeah, it's wild. So, Montpelier, Idaho, in southeast Idaho, it's actually the closest city of consequence to where Ford ends up doing the cheating they'll get caught on. This is a place where, just 13 years earlier, it's best known because Butch Cassidy and a couple of associates had waltzed into the Bank of Montpelier, not even wearing disguises. They wheeled six shooters. They make off with like $7,000 in a sack, and then they rush off on horseback, hastening their getaway by picking up fresh horses that they stashed near the Wyoming line. At that point in town, you had a deputy sheriff named Fred Cruikshank, just a young guy. He's not even carrying a gun. He tries to chase after them on a bicycle. In fairness to him, this is like a small Mormon town. He doesn't need to carry a gun. He's working multiple jobs, saving to get married. They don't end up catching Butch Cassidy. But fast forward 13 years later, 1896 to 1909, this young guy who chased after Butch Cassidy by bike, he is now like a pillar of the community, a multi-term mayor, a real estate man, a furniture dealer, a church leader. He's a partner in a general store. And as of the week before, he is the owner of that town's first Model T, and it's like the 10th or 11th automobile in town. So it's just like, and then he drives out to greet the Fords, and they come like buzzing past him. But it is like, that's really the fun part of this book, is that, it is about an auto race, but you get, or at least as I wanted to tell it, and to my editor's credit, he allowed me to keep these things in. You get glimpses of America in all these different places. They're passing through Medicine Bow, where Owen Wister wrote the first sort of great cowboy novel, The Virginian. I mean, and then in the East, there's all kinds of things. In St. Louis, they come over the Eads Bridge. They're staying at these grand hotels, things like that. So
1: great. Eric Moskowitz, yeah. Our guest. The book is The Hardest, Longest Race, Henry Ford and the Cross Country Contest That Changed America. A couple of minutes left. Did you reach out to Ford? Did they comment on it? Did they acknowledge it? Did they brush you off? What happened?
0: Well, so it's funny. Somebody just tried to make an introduction to me to the Fords yesterday. So we'll see what happens. I did a lot of work at the. I love the Henry Ford Museum and the archives there. They're fantastic. The archivists there were extremely helpful. The Ford Company in 1959. So they have this tension with the story of the race. Right after they seemingly win, they advertise the heck out of it. You too can own an exact copy of the car that won the hardest, longest race. That's where the phrase comes from. Then they get caught cheating. They go a little quiet, except local dealers are still hammering it. But then on the 50th anniversary of 1959, they stick their head out of the sand because they know there's nobody left who's going to speak up against it. And they put the show on the road. They retrace the route of the race.

0: They put a museum exhibit on a trailer pulled by a Ford truck. They get out a Model T, a Model A, a Model K. They're stopping in every city. They're giving newfangled seatbelts away to the local police departments. You know, ice cream socials, old timers who remember the race are coming out. And they like totally sanitize in that period any reference to the fact that they had been caught cheating. They're really just trying to shine a light on the 50th anniversary of that victory. And it's timed with the 50 millionth Ford being produced in 59. And then some people in Stoneham, Mass, which is where the rightful winner, the Shawmut, had been built, spoke up and Ford said, well, nobody really knows what happened. But because they had gathered all that material for that tour in 59, when this is like Ford's a massive company, this is the Robert McNamara, Lee Iacocca era, they had preserved a ton. So I went out there a couple times and the archives there were so rich. I mean, in fact, that guy, Fred Cruikshank, who had chased after Butch Cassidy, he was still alive in 59 when this cross-country tour comes back through to promote it. And he was like in his mid-80s and he came out, they took a picture. He wrote a letter to the Ford company. I mean, that's like how I know about him, because his letter was in their archives. So I'm grateful to the Ford company. I do not have a connection though. Yeah. Have not talked to the Ford family.
1: Eric Moskowitz, Hollywood come calling. Have you sold the movie rights? Netflix bought up the rights yet?
0: I have not yet, but I would welcome any conversation for anyone who sees this as a cinematic story.
1: Oh, my goodness. This is a great Netflix series, great movie. The Hardest, Longest Race, Henry Ford and the Cross Country Contest That Changed America. We just scratched the surface. The book is a great read. You can't put it down. Eric Moskowitz, thank you very much for an enjoyable hour. Good luck on the book tour. Be safe. Anytime you got something to tell us about, come on back and tell us a good yarn.
0: Oh, thanks so much, Rod. This is an absolute pleasure.
1: Eric Moskowitz, the book is The Hardest, Longest Race, Henry Ford, and the Cross-Country Contest That Changed America. America at Night, back in a moment.
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3: So Ryan and I came to the decision to get life insurance when I was pregnant with our first son. 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
1: Phone calls, text messages, voicemails, all straight ahead in hour number three. Here's a little nugget of information for you. Bill Gates, the Microsoft co-founder, was called to a congressional committee today to talk about his relationship with Jeffrey Epstein. And he said to this congressional committee that Jeffrey Epstein exploited information about his extramarital affairs to pressure him to re-engage after Gates had begun to sever ties with Epstein. According to the opening statement that he released as he was walking into the closed-door hearing, Bill Gates said that he first became aware of Jeffrey Epstein a few years after he had pled guilty. He apologized. He should have done more scrutiny before introducing himself or before having a relationship with him. They met on several occasions to possibly set up a donor-advised fund, a type of charitable fund that has some tax advantages. Finally, nothing ever came of it. Gates learned about some of his issues and started to pull away, and that's when Jeffrey Epstein started to use his extramarital affairs against him as a way to keep him close. Bill Gates apologized for everything, but again, a black eye when it all comes to this stuff. I don't know how this guy was able to do it, but again, I'm not a conspiracy theorist, but this Jeffrey Epstein story is going to make me one. Stay right there. Open phones, text messages, voicemails. Our executive director is Alex Hinton. Our engineer tonight is Richard Good. I'm McGraw-Milhaven. This is America at Night.
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26: Airstrikes. I'm Sue Guzman, Fox News. Saying Tehran will pay the price for stalled negotiations, the United States launched more airstrikes in Iran days after a U.S. helicopter was shot down.
27: U.S. Central Command forces began launching what officials say are self-defense strikes against Iran a little after 5 p.m. Eastern time. Multiple targets hit in a response to what CENTCOM says is Iran's unwarranted and continued aggression. President Trump telegraphed additional strikes during an Oval Office event with reporters this morning.
28: We hit them hard yesterday, and we're going to hit them again hard today in case you miss it, in case you don't turn on your television set.
27: The president has said he thinks a nuclear agreement could be days away, but also accuses Iran of stringing the U.S. along during negotiations. At the White House, Jared Halpern, Fox News.
26: CENTCOM says the second round of strikes is complete, and the U.S. Embassy in Jordan is warning that reports are indicating missiles, drones, or rockets are in Jordanian airspace. U.S. targeting a tanker accusing the vessel of trying to deliver oil to Tehran.
29: In a post on X, United States Central Command said it disabled an oil tanker in the Gulf of Oman. We're told the ship was trying to transport Iranian oil in defiance of the American blockade of Iran's ports. A U.S. aircraft fired precision munitions into the ship's engine room after the crew repeatedly failed to comply with directions. Three Indian crew members who were on board the vessel are missing. India has summoned an American diplomat in order to lodge a strong protest at the U.S. military action. The United States began a blockade of Iran-related shipping in April after Iran curtailed shipping through the Strait of Hormuz. Jonathan Savage, Fox News.
26: Rising gas prices pushing inflation to its highest level in 3 years last month. New data showing consumer prices rose 4.2% in May from the year before. 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
26: Bill Gates says he made an error in judgment by ever meeting with Jeffrey Epstein. The Microsoft co-founder faced questions Wednesday behind closed doors from lawmakers about his relationship with the disgraced Democratic Party financier. He was unaware, he says, of Epstein's previous crimes and says he linked up with him because Epstein claimed that he could raise billions of dollars for global health. The man charged with the political assassinations of the Minnesota House Speaker and her husband will not face the death penalty.
7: Federal prosecutors made that announcement Wednesday as part of a plea agreement with Vance Bolter, who's also charged with the attempted murders of a state senator and his wife. Former State House Speaker Melissa Hortman and her husband Mark and State Senator John Hoffman and his wife Yvette Hoffman were shot in their homes last June. The Hoffman survived. Prosecutors say Bolter was disguised as a cop and driving a fake squad car. He was captured near his home in rural Green Isle the next day. Bolter also faces state murder charges. Tom Rigotti, Fox News.
26: Honda is recalling nearly 900,000 vehicles over a rear suspension problem.
8: Honda is recalling certain Pilot, Passport, and Ridgeline vehicles, as well as Acura MDX SUVs, because rear suspension components may fail, possibly causing drivers to lose control and increasing the risk of a crash or injury. The more than 880,000 vehicles under recall were built between 2014 and 2023 and sold in 22 states and D.C. Honda estimates only about 1% of the recalls have the defect and says dealers will inspect and fix the problem for free. Letters to affected owners are set to go out by July 7th. Carmen Roberts, Fox News.
26: Honda issuing a statement saying there have been no reports of any injuries or deaths linked to this particular defect. I'm Sue Guzman. This is Fox News.
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1: We've come to open phones. Never screen, never will. Take them as they come. The phone numbers are as follows: 1-844-2-McGraw, 1-844-462-4729. Phone calls, text messages, and everything else we'll get to here throughout the hour. The U.S., big news tonight is that the U.S. Has begun bombing Iran again, launching strikes against multiple targets, according to U.S. CENTCOM. Hours after the attacks, President Trump said Iran was playing us for, quote-unquote, playing us for suckers, because it hadn't accepted the U.S. terms for the nuclear deal. The Pentagon says the acts are an act of coercive diplomacy designed to force Iran concessions at the negotiating table. Defense Secretary Pete Hegseth says, if we need to negotiate with bombs, we'll negotiate with bombs, and we're very good at it. Nobody better in the world. Now, President Trump has also told Fox News tonight, and I can't tell you exactly what he told Fox News because we are on a FCC-regulated radio stations, and I certainly cannot say exactly, but apparently that Iran does not agree to the deal, President Trump will continue bombing tomorrow. I cleaned that up the best I could. We'll see what happens there. President Trump has been off right after these initial strikes. Iran has tried to retaliate, I don't think very well, but we'll see where all this leads. But that's the latest of the breaking news tonight. Talked about Bill Gates. Bill Gates says to this closed-door committee, I've never victimized anyone, and I never saw anything that was inappropriate. However, he did say that Jeffrey Epstein tried to leverage his extramarital affairs. He says, these affairs had nothing to do with my interactions with Epstein, but they were painful for my family. He went on to say that he's sorry and apologized and made a whole lot of mistakes for being involved with Jeffrey Epstein. He says his work with his foundation, he said this has been hurt by that, and he apologizes, but that he didn't see anything of any wrongdoing. But once he learned that Jeffrey Epstein had some issues, he sort of backed away, and that's when... and I'm paraphrasing here, but that's when Jeffrey Epstein used his extramarital affairs to pressure him to continue on with the quote-unquote relationship. So that's the latest. That's the latest there. Tell you what, I don't know how this Jeffrey Epstein was able to get so close with so many people. And, I mean, everybody, right? If you believe what people, oh, we knew he was a freak. We knew he had issues. We knew we should have stayed away. So why did he attract so many smart people? It's the weirdest story in the world. But there you go. The World Cup starts today, and apparently, or World Cup starts this week, and apparently still there's a whole bunch of tickets that are for sale. I'm not a big soccer fan, and they're getting just bad press after bad press. In Kansas City, they had to give back 75% of the hotels because no one is traveling to Kansas City. You hear of venues still not being sold out. You hear of exorbitant prices to get to MetLife Stadium in New Jersey at the Meadowlands. It was $100 to go round trip from New York to the Meadowlands. That's insane. So it starts this week. One good news is that SoFi Stadium strike has been averted. So the SoFi workers will show up for that game on Friday night, right? U.S. plays Friday night. 1-844-2-McGraw, 1-844-262-4729. Let's go to the phones here. We've got Pinky in upstate New York. Pinky, welcome to America at Night.
2: Hey, McGraw, I have to tell you that the gentleman talking about his Model A Fords, that it was so fascinating. When I was a little girl in Miami, Florida, my brother had the most beautiful, it was a Model A, I believe, beautiful old car, and it had, in those days, the tops were softer. They weren't like a hard metal top.
1: Right.
2: And my brother went away for about a week, and I decided that the car looked like Stagecoach. And so I crawled every day, two or three times a day. I would crawl up on the hood, and I would get up and use the roof as my seat in my Stagecoach. And I would jump up and down, and I had a rope with me, and I would whip the front of the car and tell the horses, get going and pull me. And there were scrapes all over my brother's hood and my little bottom prints in the roof of his car. And when he got back, he went completely ballistic. And it's a miracle that he did not murder me. So
1: I believe it. Yeah. Yeah, I buy that story. I believe that.
2: But it was fun. I was little. I didn't know. But
1: I've got sisters. I've got sisters, and I know exactly what he's thinking. I could see that. Yeah, absolutely. Pinky, what happened to the car?
2: He finally worked on it, and then finally said, that's it. I'm taking it to a friend's house so she can't use it as a Stagecoach anymore.
1: So, there you go.
2: But that was so cool, that man. The way he was describing it, it was so perfect, and my brother loved all of that so much. But they make good Stagecoaches, too, so you never know.
1: Yeah, God love you. Pinky, thanks for checking in upstate New York. You betcha. Thanks for listening. Let's go to Paul in Boise. Paul, welcome to America at Night.
3: Thank you. Thank you for taking my call. You know, you were talking about that expert about the screw worm or screw fly.
1: Yeah, the screw worm, yeah.
3: Yeah, it was eerily close to exactly what happened in about 1980 or 1977, somewhere in there. We had in California, we had the Mediterranean fruit fly, and it was doing the same thing. And it was getting into the fruit, and it was killing it and making it worthless. So they did the same thing. They thought, well, we're going to go ahead and give it some of it a tone, but make it useless because it can't reproduce. So it killed the whole problem. But for a while,
1: that is a great science fiction movie. You could have so much fun with that movie, right? You could turn it into something went bad. You have a mad scientist. You've got somebody, you know, they keep the radiation on too long. The mosquitoes bite humans, and all of a sudden, you know, now women are fertile and men are fertile. I mean, you could have a great horror movie on your hand in a matter of minutes with a story like that. You there?
3: I thought I'd mention that because I couldn't believe it when you were telling me the story. I'm going, man, I lived through something very similar to this way back in the late 70s, early 80s.
1: Yeah, apparently it's a thing, and it's worked very well, and it's not that hard to do, apparently, that we're doing it, but it's an amazing story. Paul in Boise, thanks for checking in, as always. So the story, if you missed it, we had a epidemiologist on from Texas A&M earlier. And she was telling us about how they're going to eradicate the screw worm. And what they're going to do is they're going, and this is true. I wouldn't, if somebody would have called me up and said this, I would have said, you're crazy. But they've been doing this for a number of years now. And what they're going to do is they breed millions and millions of flies, screw worm flies, and they radiate them. Believe it or not, they make them go through some type of radiation. It makes them sterile. Then they release these billion flies on the border. They go around and they reproduce with the women, but they're sterile. So the screw worms die out because they can't reproduce. And all because of this program, this government program, where they make this screw worm sterile. What a bizarre story. You know, you've heard a couple of communities across the country who have a problem with deer. And one of the things they were trying to do was they were trying to give birth control to the deer, right, to keep them from procreating and therefore creating a problem. I always had a problem with that. Because once you start giving deer birth control, right, then they're susceptible for staying out late, being somewhat, loose, if you will, right? You don't want these deer going out and thinking that they can have as much fun as they want, right? That's not appropriate. So turned out it never really worked for whatever reason. I don't know if they didn't take the bait but I know a couple of Department of Natural Resources have tried to give the deer some type of birth control to help slow down the herds, but hasn't been able to work in Missouri. It's been a good try, but not as successful as making the screw worm sterile by shooting it with some type of radioactive material and making it sterile. What a bizarre story that is. All right, 1-844-2-McGraw, 1-844-262-4729. Just getting started. A couple lines open for you right now. We love first-time callers, so if you're thinking about calling your first-time caller, we'll bump you up to the top of the line. Stay right there. America at Night, back in a moment.
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15: 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I'm Dr. Sanjay Gupta, helping you live a better life.
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1: All right, let me spend a couple minutes talking about this story that broke tonight, because it's really very interesting. This sort of falls on the conversation earlier we had in the week about Kristen Welker. And last night I said when Donald Trump stormed off in a huff and for all the things that were wrong with that story. But one of the things I said, and apparently Howie Carr said the same thing, so I'm in pretty good company if Howie Carr's, if I'm saying the same thing Howie Carr's saying, which was, if you don't trust the media, and if you don't trust Kristen Welker, and you think NBC News is terrible, why are you sitting down with Kristen Welker for an hour conversation if you don't trust her? Weird, but whatever, right? And then last night I said something along the lines of, right, why are you sitting down with her? Why does he talk to the New York Times all the time? And a lot of people were like, well, he doesn't talk to the New York Times. Yes, he does. He talks to the New York Times all the time. And so that's that. That's that. Then tonight, Maggie Haberman, who has been covering Donald Trump for years, anytime he wants to talk to the New York Times, he calls Maggie Haberman, and they have a very odd relationship, but he uses her to get what he wants out, and she's been, you know, very, I don't say critical of him because she's a reporter, but she's been dogged in her investigative journalism skills to break stories that are unflattering to President Trump. Well, now they have a new story out. Apparently, Maggie Haberman and this Jonathan Swift, Jonathan Swan, are White House reporters. They work for the New York Times, and they have a book coming out called A Regime Change, Inside the Imperial Presidency of Donald Trump. And they, I guess in anticipation of this book that's coming out, they wrote an article in the New York Times talking about a situation that took place in the Situation Room. And it talks about how the administration was very concerned about the Jeffrey Epstein story and what they were doing to try and combat the narrative of the Jeffrey Epstein story. And in the story in the New York Times tonight, they write about a very high level meeting in the Situation Room in which J.D. Vance led the conversation. Around the table at the Situation Room was Susie Wiles, the White House Chief of Staff, White House Counsel David Warrington, Press Secretary Carolyn Leavitt, Deputy Chief of Staff Taylor Budowich, Communications Director, the Deputy Attorney General Todd Blanche, among others, Attorney General Pam Bondi and FBI Director Kash Patel joined on a speakerphone. And it goes into details over who said what, and who poo-pooed this idea, who brought up that idea, and so on and so forth. Now, let me ask you this question. It's the Situation Room. Somebody's talking. Somebody in that room is talking. It's got to be the most secure room in the history of the world. Somebody's talking. And they brought up all sorts of ideas and things, what they could do to sort of distance President Trump from the Epstein files, and go read it for yourself if you're interested. But the story, they report word for word what happened in the Situation Room. Now, somebody on Trump's team is leaking. One of those people, maybe it was the butler who was bringing in the coffee on the break or something, but somebody's in there talking. They can't write this story unless they've got it cold. And if it were untrue, right? Which every time, well, if it's untrue, they would say it was untrue. And I'm sure tomorrow they'll come out and say it's untrue. But the New York Times doesn't write this story about the Situation Room unless they've got it cold. So they talk to the press and then turn around and tell them how bad they are. The press needs the president. The president needs the press. Kristen Welker needs President Trump. President Trump needs Kristen Welker. That's why he talks to Kristen Welker, and that's why he sort of makes a spectacle out of the whole deal. I wish he was more presidential. I wish he was more respectful. These are serious times. They call for serious questions, and they call for serious answers. But it's sort of the game he plays, and it's not very presidential. It's not very becoming of a president when he starts to berate people like that. You can certainly not answer questions, deflect questions. You can, there's a law, you have a long leash of things you can do, but when he starts berating female reporters, it's just unseemly. It's unbecoming the president of the United States. And I'm sorry if that makes me a liberal. I didn't know that was one of the tenets of the liberal platform, but if it is, then so be it. Stay right there. More phone calls, more text messages. Straight ahead. 1-844-2-McGraw. 1-844-262-4729. America at Night, back in a moment.
0: This is America at Night with McGraw-Milhaven.

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1: All right, let's go. Let's go back to the phones. Danny and Rolla, you are on America at Night.
2: Hey, what's up, brother?
1: How you doing?
2: I'm doing well. How about you?
1: I'm doing good.
2: The one of the things I wondered about, I mean, I don't think, and you've had callers and text messengers that say that you're liberal. I don't think that. The very first time I ever talked to you, I thought you were, you know, pretty measured. I don't have a problem calling out Trump when he's wrong, or, you know, if you're a man in a relationship and your wife or your girlfriend does or says something, you make a decision. When you're wrong, you should stand up, admit that, go on.
1: Let me ask you a question. Why does it matter? Why does it matter where you are or I am on the political spectrum? And it's all relative. We had a guy call up the other night who was convinced that President Trump won all 50 states. Do you think President Trump won all 50 states in the 2020 election?
2: No, I do not.
1: I heard
2: that conversation.
1: Okay, so according to him, you're a liberal. Okay, so it's all relative.
2: Well,
1: who cares? Who cares where? I don't even know where I am. So why are people trying to figure out where? Who cares? We're just two mopes having a conversation. I mean, that's all. Who cares?
2: Let me boil it down. When it comes to Donald J. Trump, you seem to be a glass half full rather than a glass half empty rather than a glass half full guy. And what's odd is that very little that Barack Obama ever did was good, and almost nothing Biden did was good. Trump, he's bombastic. He's kind of a pain in the butt to listen to. But he's getting stuff done. Border is secure.
1: Great. Hold on. Danny. Look, if I was driving down the street and I saw that you had a broken flat tire, I would pull over the road and I would help you. I wouldn't ask you where you are politically. I don't care. Who cares? There are more things to talk about. Do you understand that the politics of today is designed to divide Americans? I don't care. I honestly don't care. I talk about the news. I love the news. I love to follow the news. But this world where we have to I have to define who you are and where you are, not you per se, but I have to find out where you are, and I think you are, but you're lying, but you're telling me that. What do you want to know? I'll tell you what I think. And that's worth that, $4 will get you a gallon of gas. Who cares?
2: I got you. But, I mean, here's the thing. When it comes to politics, that does kind of determine where we're going. You and I are the same age. You're old enough to remember, I mean, you were young, so was I. But you're old enough to remember Jimmy Carter and that whole gas shortage. Yeah, there was no such thing. And what's odd is that the people that do things in government do affect our lives. And you can demonize somebody all you want to, but if you're wrong, and I don't know, maybe I'm biased, but it seems to me that Democrats are more wrong more of the time.
1: But hold on a second here. My job is to put on an entertaining show. I try and put on an entertaining show every night. I don't care. My job is to put on an entertaining show. What I think about whatever, ask me. I'll tell you what I think. I'm all over the board. I think one thing over here. I think something over there. I think this. I think that. You think differently. So what? Who cares?
2: Well,
1: I mean,
2: not necessarily.
1: I still have respect for you. And everything's relative. I go back to that guy who's convinced Donald Trump won 50 states. That guy thinks you're a liberal because you don't believe Donald Trump won all 50 states.
2: Well, and it's there were all discrepancies. Relative. There What's were that? Discrepancies. There were some counties that you had more votes than registered people living there.
1: No, there wasn't.
2: I don't want to get into that. What happened.
1: According to that guy, you're a liberal.
2: Well, you know what? I'm a staunch liberal, but here's one thing, food for thought.
1: Yeah,
2: I always thought this was weird. Democrats, they're all pro-abortion, but they're anti-death penalty. And the Republicans are just the opposite.
1: Okay.
2: It doesn't make a whole lot of sense. Republican, as a conservative, if somebody knows that they cannot assume the responsibility of raising a child and they would like to have an abortion.
1: Okay. I don't really want to talk about it. Okay. Danny, thank you for the phone call.
2: Have a good night.
1: Thanks. Good night. Thank you. It's unbelievable. All right. Let's get to voicemails. We got some voicemails. Raymond in Oregon, what do you got for us?
3: I think you're great. I have criticized you a little bit about being too far to the left, but I'm not the only one. There's been a lot of people that have. Anyways, I'm still listening. I still think you're great. Keep up the good work, bro. And go Golden Knights.
1: All right. They're tied at 2-2, I believe. By the way, the New York Knickerbockers, the reason why I went to Danny and let him go, I was basking in the glow, and I apologize to Richard, but the Knicks won it on a last-second shot. The Garden went bonkers, and I lost my... I lost it here in the studio. Not lying. I promise you, I did not watch the entire game. They started losing big early on, and I turned it off, and Richard was giving me updates in my ear. I said, don't tell me. I don't want to know. They started coming back in the fourth quarter. I looked on my phone once. I may or may not have looked on my phone once or twice. I saw they were down by one with 4 seconds left, 5 seconds left, whatever it was. I turned it on. I saw the last play. And I lost it. So I don't really care what you people say tonight. I don't care. I don't care what you call me any name in the book. The Knicks are up 3-1, one game from winning the NBA championship, something I thought I'd never see. My heart breaks for San Antonio fans, though, man. That is a brutal, brutal, brutal way to lose. They were up by 15, 16 points with maybe half the quarter left. I don't know how they did it. But holy mackerel, that was some game. Let's go to Joe in Salem, Oregon. Joe, what do you got?

0: criticize you down the road when I got more time. Anyway, no matter what they say about you, I like you anyway. Good night.
1: Thank you, Joe in Salem. Let's go to Raheem in Oakland, California. Raheem, you are live on America at Night.
2: America, thank you, land of liberty. Just wanted to say that people are going to try to label you and box you in, McGraw, but you just be yourself. And the main thing is that you're doing a great service, opening up the airwaves and letting Americans express themselves. It's rare these days. So even the leftist local radio station here that always talks about free speech, they don't have a show like yours, you know, where you could just call in and express yourself. So that's really awesome. And that reminds me of the Alan Cohn show. And I just wanted to say that, can you reinstitute his radio graffiti in the last 5 minutes of his show? Everyone could say one sentence. I don't know if you could bring that back.
1: Yeah, I don't.
2: It's all shows.
1: Yeah, Raheem. Maybe at some point. I'm not big into taking other talk show hosts' bits. But we try and do that with voicemails. We try and do that with text messages. We try and do that in some other ways. Maybe somewhere down the road we can do something like that. I'll have to do a little research. And so you mentioned that the other night. I'll do a little research on what that sounded like. Maybe we can bring up something like that. But that's what the voicemails are for. That's what the text message is for, to get as many people to chime in. And I do find it funny that everyone's quick to label me one way or the other, but they don't give me any credit for right? There are shows out there that only take one-sided phone calls. There's only shows out there that only take phone calls that agree with them. I don't do that. I don't. That's boring. I like to talk to different people, different points of view, different ideas, different backgrounds, different religions, different parts of the country, different views. That's what's interesting. I like people. I don't care. I like people. I like to talk to people. But somehow in this country, we've gotten to this thing where I can only talk to you if you think exactly as I think constantly. I've been in love with this woman for 20 years. We don't agree on everything. And we still get along just fine. I know there are married couples out there who don't agree on all sorts of things. They still get along just fine. My 5-year-old daughter, guess what? She doesn't agree with everything I say. And I'm not a big fan of K-pop Demon Hunters. But guess what? I still love her. So this whole notion that I can't listen to you, or who cares? When I go and I get my coffee in the morning, I don't drink coffee, but when I go and get my whatever in the morning, I don't check how'd you vote last week? I don't know if I can, partake in your restaurant because you can't serve me breakfast because you might have voted for somebody else. Who cares? Tony in Montreal, welcome to America at Night. You know what I do care about? How about that Knicks victory tonight, Tony?
3: Oh, my God. Knicks and Knicks and Knicks. Oh, my God. Was that ever crescendo and staccato on every play? I don't know if you saw it. Did you see it? Because it was amazing.
1: I saw the end. I saw the tip in.
3: Jalen, yeah. That starting five is something else. I mean, honestly. And by the way, what you were just saying to that last caller, wasn't Tip O'Neill and Reagan the best of buddies, but they rarely saw eye to eye, right? But they were still pretty good friends. Like, you know, I didn't know you before we started talking, and it's hard to get a relationship going, even on these kind of caller shows. But, you know, we try to do our best. I don't agree with everything you say, and certainly you're not obligated to agree with me, but I truly believe that you take everybody. You don't care. You take everybody, and I see the way you handle the calls. All I can say is Knicks, Knicks, Knicks, Knicks, Knicks. Unfortunately, you're with the team in New York that really doesn't have a great success other than when Gary Carter was down there and you won a world championship, the New York Mets. And you have to have a Montrealer help you out. But you know what? I'm like you. My daughter likes the Mets. And I don't know why she likes the Mets, but she says she likes the uniform. She likes the N and the Y. She likes the colors. And you know what? I'm good with that. I'm cool with that. And you know, you're 100% right. We are human beings, right? And we don't always agree on everything. But the end of the story is

0: I found out today, listening to you in St. Louis, you like something that I like. I'm not as good as you, but I am definitely into wood carving and any kind of woodwork. I'm nowhere near making a crib or anything like you can do, but guarantee using your hands, like you said, and one of the callers saying having a hobby like that, certainly something that your friend that you banned could do. Tell him to get into something like that where his hands are useful, or he's coaching a basketball team. Even though he may not have all the time in the world, it might give you a distraction. It's always nice to say all these politician dudes are this and that, but at the end of the day, we want the country Canada, the country United States, to be a happy place. And we want to continue living the way we've been living for many years. And since it's 250, you know, happy birthday, USA. And I'll be certainly, you know, on dit en français, je vais fêter avec vous autres. I will be partying with you guys because you deserve it. How's that, man? You're the best.
1: Tony, thanks for the phone call. Appreciate the phone call. And, yeah, I'm going to go back and stay up a little late and watch the end of that game again. Holy mackerel, that was some game. America at Night, back in a moment.
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0: The largest comeback in the history of the NBA Finals. The Knicks were down 27 points and win it with 1 second left on a tip-in. Jalen Brunson misses the three-pointer, and then OG knocks it in on the tip. Knicks win it 107-106. Man, I feel bad for the San Antonio fans. That is a brutal way to lose. Lose the game. Holy mackerel. Alex, Richard, and I. Alex isn't even a sports fan. And he's freaking out over the whole thing. Holy mackerel. And I apologize if I blew out your ears. Luckily, we were in break. So if I was on the air, that would have been very unprofessional. So I apologize. All right. That's going to do it for us. Tomorrow night on the show, we are going to talk to one of the best. He is an economist. For a Commerce Bank, I've known him for years, and he breaks down the economy like no one's business. Good news after that inflation number came out today at 4.2%. But what does all that mean? We'll have a chance to talk with Scott Colbert tomorrow night. He is president of fixed income for Commerce Bank, and we're also going to check in with Bill Clevin, Bill on the road. Lots more to get to tomorrow night as well. Oh, also, you know who else is on the show tomorrow night? From Shark Tank, Kevin O'Leary is going to be joining us tomorrow from Shark Tank. So he's going to join us in the first hour. So here's what you do. Either download the podcast so you don't miss it, or come back tomorrow night. It's as simple as that. It's America at Night. Each and every night. Thanks for listening. Thanks for putting up with me. As always, we'll try and do better tomorrow night. Our executive director is Alex Hinton. Our engineer tonight is Richard Good. I'm McGraw Milliam, and this is America at Night on Westwood One.
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0: More strikes in Iran. I'm Ted Lindner, Fox News. The Pentagon unleashing another round of strikes on Wednesday, once again ramping up the attacks against Tehran. President Trump is insisting that Iran will either make a deal through negotiations or through force. Fox's Trey Yingst speaking with President Trump.
1: I asked the president what will happen if the Iranians do not sign an agreement that was put forward by American negotiators. President Trump said, quote, we'll bomb the S out of them tomorrow night. And so the president is leaving the military option on the table. If the Iranians are unwilling to sign this good faith deal that would ultimately open the Strait of Hormuz and ensure that they cannot advance a nuclear program toward a nuclear bomb. That is the bottom line here that President Trump has reiterated over and over again.
0: Meantime, Iran state media citing senior officials saying President Trump's making a false claim about officials in Tehran contacting him. They say the president's using the narrative as cover to avoid war against Iran. President Trump signing the Secure America Act on Wednesday, which gives nearly $70 billion in funding to ICE and CBP until the end of his term. The president praising the bill in the Oval Office.
2: We'll give the heroes of ICE and Border Patrol, and that's what they are, the heroes, what they have to go through to keep us safe, the support and resources they need to defend our borders, protect our homeland, and to keep America safe.
0: Democrats had opposed funding those agencies unless they underwent reforms after immigration agents shot and killed two U.S. citizens in Minnesota earlier this year. And a remarkable comeback in New York City's Madison Square Garden on Wednesday night as the New York Knicks stage a big comeback in Game 4 to defeat the San Antonio Spurs in the NBA Finals 107-106. They now have a 3-1 lead in the series. The next game is Saturday night. 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
0: Federal authorities serving a search warrant at a Southern California aerospace facility where a chemical tank overheated last month, forcing 50,000 residents to evacuate. The warrant approved the seizure of documents and records related to the storage, use, or disposal of the chemical inside the affected tank. Health officials continue to monitor the air and checking the sewer and storm drains. A Minnesota whistleblower claims the state government retaliated after she alerted them to what she described as widespread fraud involving taxpayer-funded programs. Fox's Mike Tobin.
5: Faye Bernstein, a 20-year veteran of the state's Department of Human Services. Faye says she warned her superior starting in 2019 about weak oversight of contracts and grants. As a result, she claims she was sidelined, ostracized, investigated, and slapped with a label.
6: You lived in fear of being called racist, and that is life-changing.
5: In a stunning report accusing Minnesota leaders of turning a blind eye to what a federal prosecutor estimated totaled $9 billion of fraud, the House Oversight Committee says it interviewed nearly 30 whistleblowers. Some claim that after reporting red flags, state investigators took photos of their homes and cars, monitored their phones, and sought to gain personal information about which schools their kids attended.
0: Much of Minnesota's booming Somalian community has been wrapped up in fraud investigations. Another twist in the plot to kidnap Michigan Governor Gretchen Whitmer during the pandemic.
7: The Michigan Court of Appeals has overturned the conviction of Joseph Morrison, one of several people convicted in state or federal court via plea or verdict. In the 2020 Whitmer kidnapping plot, Morrison was sentenced to 10 years in prison on 3 counts, including providing material support for a terrorist act. The appeals court ruling could have implications for other cases, and for now sends Morrison's case back to a lower court, where prosecutors will determine whether they plan to retry him. 5 people were acquitted in the plot that defendants have called a setup by the FBI. Jeff Manosso, Fox News.
0: And I'm Ted Litt.
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12: 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Gary McNamara and Eric Harley talk about everything from politics to social issues and news of the day. 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
13: All across America, we are Red Eye Radio. He is Eric Harley and I'm Gary McNamara. Hi. All right. We got a lot to talk about today.
14: Yeah, we do.
13: But I can't believe that I missed this. I did not see it in the interview that he did. But, one of the things we said about Scott Pelley getting fired, one of the things I said is the first thing that I would notice if I was his boss and a ton of other, political activists that exist in there is it comes across to the public that you have no curiosity.
14: Yeah.
13: When you look at the Andrew McCabe interview, for example, as we said, there was a complete lack of curiosity, which means you go in and you say, well, I don't understand this. You make this allegation. Where does this come from?
14: Right.
13: Well, we can't tell you. Well, then how do we know it's legit if you can't tell us? But, and so we brought that up the other day that, yes, he's a political activist, so there has to be a lack of curiosity for what you don't want to broadcast.
14: Yeah.
13: But when he said this, there were two things yesterday that I went, wow. When Scott Pelley said he had no idea who Barry Weiss was until it was announced she was going to be the head of CBS News, you're fired.
14: Yeah. Yeah, you're fired for, you sound like that reporter from the New York Times that pretended to be traveling and wrote articles as if he were traveling. Remember that years ago? Yeah. Several years ago. I forget how long ago that was, but it goes back several years. And it turns out the person was never actually traveling to go do the stories, just writing them from home. And I thought to myself at that time, well, why would you bother? You work for the New York Times. You're not, you know, you're not interested in journalism. Go ahead and make it up as you go along. But it sounds like a lame excuse. Because remember his position in that meeting where he went off on the executive producer and Barry Weiss. It was, nobody knows you. You don't have experience. I mean, this is the thoughts he was trying to convey. Just attacking them on your nobodies. And now he's trying to use that as a defense for his behavior. There's no way you didn't know who Barry Weiss was. If Barry Weiss had never been on board at the Twitter files and came straight from New York Times to CBS, he would have run down the hall and give her a hug.
13: Oh, yeah.
14: That would have been, if she had never done the work at the at Twitter for right. Elon Musk's project, she would have been welcomed with, and straight from the New York Times, welcomed with open arms. He probably would have done a piece on 60 Minutes about her.
13: But it shows you the fact, either he's lying.
14: Yeah.
13: And I believe he's lying.
14: I believe he's lying.
13: I believe he's lying. Because she authored, remember, the Twitter files, she was the main author of it. And what, when did she put out that report? Which means she was working on it for a significant portion of that year.
14: Mm-hmm.
13: How long ago did the Twitter files, did the first report come out that, you know, Barry Weiss did, that was one of the biggest story in the political story in the country for a significant period of time?
14: Yeah.
13: That was 2022.
14: Yeah.
13: So he's trying to convince you, Scott Pelley, that he had no idea of Barry Weiss authoring, you know, when that report came out, the first report in December of 2022.
14: Right.
13: So 3.5 years.
14: Right.
13: He had never had heard her name, had no idea what she did. And then she took that and catapulted that into the free press.
14: Mm-hmm. Which made noise.
13: Which it absolutely made noise. And he's trying to convince you that he had no idea who she was until she was made the head of CBS News. He's lying.
14: He's lying. He's lying because he's trying to justify his childish behavior and his comments during that meeting that got him fired.
13: Yep. I had no idea who she was until she... It's like, it's an absolute lie, but if you're saying, well, how do you guys know what's in his brain? Because it was the biggest story of the year. It was the same thing with the New York... Remember when the New York Times wrote that editorial on the map after the shooting
14: did Heather somebody with that you mean the one that wrote the statistics report, the stats report,
13: report that the vice presidential candidate at that time, I got mine blank here. McCain's vice presidential candidate,
14: Sarah Palin.
13: Mm-hmm. Right, the whole Sarah Palin thing.
14: Yeah.
13: The
14: lawsuit and everything else, but what they wrote.
13: Right of the of right of the
14: target
13: and, the target exactly.
14: Yeah, right,
13: and we said they knew it. They're lying. They knew it. Because we all knew it. It was the biggest story in the media. They were lying.
14: Right. Yeah, because that surrounded the Gabby Gifford shooting.
13: Right, the Gabby Gifford shooting, exactly. Right. So they knew, you know, and we said, sorry, they're lying. But if you want to say, okay, you guys are going too far, well, then he should be fired then for a few reasons. Number one, he was lying. Or number two, if he's considered your main anchor of 60 Minutes and actually has no idea about the Twitter files, Barry Weiss, Elon Musk taking over Twitter, and he's completely clueless as to all of that ever existed. Tell me where we are wrong in our analysis that he should be fired from 60 Minutes just because of that, even if you don't believe he was lying.
14: Well, it's because there are a few things here. You and I both believe he's lying.
13: Yes.
14: You're a horrible liar. That might be a reason for me to fire you.
13: Ah,
14: you can't even lie well because you're lying to make yourself look stupid.
13: And
14: now you may be stupid, but I believe you're lying here.
13: Yes. There's no way you could miss that story.
14: There's no way.
13: You know, in fact, you think about it. Barry Weiss has been really at the forefront. You can look at her as the person, because again, creating the free press, but she's been right in the heart of the debate about bias in the media. Because she's not a conservative Republican.
11: Right.
13: In her life, she's been a liberal Democrat. That's who but she believed, and that was the story. And everybody listening right now, you know it. If you're a Democrat, you know it. And Scott Pelley had no idea who she was. It's not believable. And then the Leslie Stahl story. I mean, when she said the worst thing she's ever experienced was the firing of Scott Pelley in her life. It's like, oh my God, what a blessed life you've lived.
14: Right.
13: If that's so, a coworker gets fired, that's the worst thing in your long life you've ever experienced. Again, I don't believe her.
14: No.
13: She's staying that because she wants to create this incredible drama, which again, if I'm CBS, I'm like, I don't want her.
14: All right. So CBS Evening News, Scott Pelley was no longer the anchor then. But CBS Evening News aired a story on the Twitter files December.
13: Well, of course they did.
14: 14th, 2022. And it was probably, you know, attacking the Elon Musk and the idea of the Twitter files. I don't know, but I'm just guessing. But he was working for CBS News at the time,
13: right,
14: at 60 Minutes.
13: Right. It was a huge story.
14: There's no way he didn't learn it through the hallways. If it was on the evening news, they probably put it on the table for 60 Minutes at some point. I don't know if they ever aired anything on 60 Minutes.
13: It was one of the biggest stories of 2022.
14: Yes.
13: And no, it was
14: the change,
13: right,
14: because it was after Elon Musk bought Twitter.
13: Right.
14: It was the change. In fact, without the Twitter files, there probably wouldn't have been much of the world would be saying, you know, oh, he's, you know, I mean, there's still many of them are still saying this. You know, he's just a, you know, someone who moved right. He's just a right winger, Elon Musk. And he's not justified. But if you took a look at just the basics of what was found in the Twitter files, you have to be frightened as to what your government would do and did do during those years at Twitter.
13: Yeah, I mean, it was the... one of the biggest media stories.
14: Yeah, I don't know anybody that challenged the emails and the messages to you that came out and challenged the messages between, like, the FBI and the staff at Twitter at the time that was exposed, all that stuff that was exposed. The evidence itself, I don't know that anybody ever came out.
13: No, they attacked them personally.
14: Right.
13: But no, I don't think anybody ever did. But it was I'm looking back and I'm thinking to myself, you know, again, I go back maybe a few years. It might have been the biggest media story since the initial criticism of the Washington Post as the, you know, being criticized by the Nixon administration for Watergate.
14: Yeah, right.
13: Because that went on for a while. Those stories went on for a significant period of time. But, you know, Elon Musk taking over Twitter, the censoring, the FBI's involvement in it, what the Twitter files found out, maybe the biggest media story in the past half century, maybe even bigger than Watergate, because Watergate was just an investigation of a newspaper investigating a story. This was about government intrusion and government influence to censor what they didn't like through private organizations and private media outlets, and a ton of people that were anti one candidate involved in working in social media to help censor with a relationship, law enforcement, with a relationship to current law enforcement working in the FBI.
15: The closest 60 Minutes I've ever did on the Twitter files was a piece in November of 22, early November of 22, on social media and political polarization in America. Just generally speaking, the chat, the back and forth on social media. But there's no way. The following month, CBS Evening News, and again, he wasn't anchor then, Scott Pelley, but down the hallway at CBS Evening News, they did a story on it, and there's no way he didn't know about it then. Well, you're lying, Scott Pelley.
13: But that was just the report that came out. They had to do story after story.
15: Oh, yeah.
13: I'm assuming of the actual, remember, congressional hearings.
15: Yes.
13: Where you had, you know, Schellenberger out there, because they were part of it also, Schellenberger and Taibbi, especially, that were being attacked personally. And then remember what a big story it was. Was it Taibbi? Where the FBI showed up at his, or the IRS showed up at his door? Or was it Schellenberger? I can't remember who it was.
15: I can't remember which one it was, but it was one of those,
13: right,
15: two.
13: Remember that whole thing?
15: They showed up the day he was testifying.
13: Right, the day he was testifying. And remember, they said it was about a refund or something. It was like, yeah, the IRS doesn't show up at your door like that.
15: Yeah, we owe you money.
13: And so it was such a big story, and Scott Pelley is trying to convince you that he didn't know about any of it. Well, then you're fired. You're fired because you're either lying, or it proves what I've said. You are in this insular bubble,
15: yeah,
13: where you have no idea what the hell's going on in the world, and you're considered one of the major focus points of 60 Minutes.
15: You're a horrible liar.
13: Yeah.
15: You made up a lie that just makes you sound ignorant.
13: I know. It's just like, and I'm, that was the other,
15: you know,
13: thing.
15: Who
13: is there any self-awareness here at all? Do you know what you're doing? Do you know how you're making yourself look like an idiot to anybody who has any type of basic intelligence at all? By the way, is he not childlike?
15: He really is. No, he is. He's a teenager who believes, he's that kind of teenager who believes he knows more than the parents.
13: Yeah.
15: And he's sounding like he's, I'm just Ron Burgundy. I just read what's on the prompter. I didn't know this Barry Weiss. I don't know who he is. It's a she. Oh, I'm just learning that. Good. Then your firing is justified.
13: Yes.
15: Because you're ignorant. It was a massive turn in social media. I believe it's what prompted Zuckerberg to eventually go on Rogan and say, well, yeah, they called us during the summer of, 2016 about the laptop, or 2020 about the laptop, and said, there's going to be some misinformation. We need you to throttle that misinformation down. Zuckerberg, that was his version of the Facebook files, mm-hmm, basically, when he was on Rogan. I think maybe another interview or two, he might have said similar things. But basically, that this was a huge, huge, huge story. And by the way, if you didn't do it, it also explains the justification for change, big change, at your parent company, CBS News. Because that right there tells you, oh, I didn't even. So you guys never did a story on it. Because imagine that was Trump's FBI controlling all social media. Imagine that was Trump directing that. GOPer was directing that.
13: Cash Patel calling,
15: yeah,
13: social media to, right, say,
15: and setting,
13: hey, this
15: up
13: story's
15: office
13: coming out. Could you throttle this,
15: yeah,
13: down a little bit?
15: I mean, they were basically setting up office at Twitter, the FBI was. They were, yeah, setting up it was like a satellite office, almost. You know, they had just become so cozy there at Twitter controlling the message. And we know Facebook the same thing.
13: We are Red Eye Radio.
15: Brought to you by Hotshot Secret.
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0: We're on our radio. He's Eric Carney, and I'm Gary McNamara. You know, the one thing when you look back at it here where you know, we know Scott Pelley is lying when he said he didn't know who Barry Weiss was because it was the biggest media story for a significant period of time, for over a year.
1: Yeah.
0: I mean, it was, and it's still huge today.
1: Yeah.
0: You know, him purchasing it and then starting the Twitter files. And then remember, how many reports did Barry Weiss put out? How many installments of the Twitter file were there?
1: Oh, man.
0: One, two, three, four, 10, 15, 20 installments of the Twitter files.
1: It seemed like we were getting a new one all the time.
0: Right. We're released between December and March of 2023. It was a story that was out there every single day. And Democrats, as we talked about when the hearings took place, you know, the personal attacks on, you know, on Taibbi and Schellenberger, and then Schellenberger, which I forgot which one got the visit from the IRS agents at his house.
1: The day he was testifying.
0: Wow. For Pelley to say he didn't know it.
1: Yeah.
0: Who she was. He's lying.
1: Fine.
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1: We're Red Eye Radio. He's Eric Carly, and I'm Gary McNamara. The inflation numbers have come out. By the way, Mr. President, what not to say when an inflation report comes out. I love inflation.
2: Yeah.
1: Even if you say, because when the war is over, it will come down, you never say the words, I love inflation, because it will be used against every Republican coming up in November.
2: Yep. Yep. Yep. The second half of that will never be
1: right.
2: Put in the ads. It's the first half. And even though their side said it and tried to promote inflation as a good thing when it was over 9% and saying that means people are spending more money.
1: It's one of the reasons they lost.
2: Yeah.
1: One of the major reasons they lost.
2: Yep.
1: Again, this is politics 101.
2: Yeah.
1: And I'm sorry for people that say, well, Trump's not a politician. He is now.
2: Yes. I thought we were beyond that, but yeah, you're right.
1: Yeah,
2: we probably have to.
1: The words never to say, politics 101. You never say the words, I love inflation.
2: Yeah, no.
1: I love the inflation. You never say those words ever.
2: No. No. No, no, no.
1: Yeah, but he finished it up. Doesn't matter.
2: No, yeah.
1: You say, no, we all hate inflation, but, right?
2: You say inflation is transitory.
1: No. You don't say that
2: well,
1: either.
2: In this case, you actually could say that it's temporary based on the war.
1: Do not say it's do not use the word transitory. Stay away from any T word.
2: As a result of our efforts in Iran, which will have a long-term benefit, which will mean a safe and prosperous United States, this is only temporary. And I'm telling you right now, it's going to be great. And we're going to take care of Iran, which gets us to the comments on Iran and the actions against Iran.
1: Which we'll get to in a minute here, but yeah. I just want to, let me just get to the problem. I think it was the Babylon Bee that had the headline. Let me just check here. By the way, I just looked up, Maine update state flag with swastika, and it's a state Maine state flag with a swastika.
2: Yeah.
1: Where was it yesterday? It was, I don't know, maybe it's not on the page. Maybe they just had it as on social media, but it was, people still looking for the benefit of the Iran war.
2: Yeah.
1: It was a Babylon Bee headline. Yeah. And again, I say that because Babylon Bee is a Christian pro-Trump.
2: Yeah.
1: And they're not anti-Trump at all.
2: No.
1: Parody website. So I saw that yesterday. I'm like, oh, boy. But when you look at it, just get to look at the inflation numbers, and then we'll get down to all the Iran stuff. The consumer price index increased 4.2% last year relative to a year earlier, the highest annual inflation rate since April of 23, and an increase from 3.8% in April. 60% of it, though, because of energy prices.
2: Yeah.
1: Okay. Right, so you look at it and you can say, all right, the economically speaking, the economists looked at it and said, well, really can't get anything on this because the energy prices are so much of it. Right at the moment, I don't care about, it's not the economic issues that's number one to me. It's the political issue of how this will hurt you in November.
2: Yeah,
1: and that's why when he said, oh, I love the inflation, it's like, oh, God, please just shut up. But when you look at it, food from home still up 2.7%. Food away from home up 3.5%. That's interesting because food away from home normally the last couple of months has been lower than food food at home. It's actually been lower.
2: Yeah, but there have been some fast food menu adjustments, I think, during that period, which is why that may have happened.
1: Energy up 23.5%, gasoline 40.5%, of course. Electricity, 5.9%. Pipe gas, 3%. Apparel, you know, you look at it now as we get closer to, you know, well, I mean, with schools ending, for example, just is ending on the East Coast. It's been out for a few weeks, but still, you've got over the summer looking for school stuff. Apparel up 4.8%. Rent of primary residence 2.9%. New vehicles and used cars down. That's because they're not selling. You saw the OEMs a couple of weeks ago said expect a bad year.
2: Yeah.
1: Right. You had motor vehicle maintenance and repair 6.1%. Motor vehicle insurance up 6.1%. Airfare 26.7%. Medical care services 3.8%. And so, I mean, you look at those numbers and you can throw out the numbers and say this, you know, it's you take out the energy prices and it's not that bad. Economically speaking, you can say that if the war ends in a month and gasoline prices come down. My major concern right now, as I said, everything I'm focused on is I want the Republicans to win. Any criticism I have towards Republicans and the administration is based on one thing. Not that I want the Democrats to win. I want the Republicans to win. And it seems like at times they are not as focused as the members of their party wish them to be.
2: You know, I'm thinking in my mind, looking at the calendar, if you were going to do what needs to be done and complete the mission in Iran, which I believe should include two main items, and that is taking the regime out and then getting securing and getting and keeping the uranium. That two-tier mission, I'm thinking to myself, well, I mean, you probably could do it in 8 weeks, but I don't know. That seems like a short period for me. But let's just say you could do it in 8 weeks. That still basically gets you to

0: is one thing. But beyond that, you've got to control Iran. You've got to control the regime. You've got to, and you've got to get the mission done. There's no discussion. There is no deal to be had with Iran. No one believes that. And the administration knows that. So trying to kick the can until November 3rd is a futile effort. You're going to have a two-tier mission. You take out the regime and you get control of all of the uranium. And I don't know if that can be done right now. I'm just throwing this out. That's in order to complete conquering Iran. That's what you're going to have to do. And then, of course, maintain the Strait of Hormuz.
1: Look, the president yesterday said what the biggest supporters of what he has done, you know, initially what he did in Iran, have been saying all along. In fact, if you look at the New York Post editorial, which we read on the air yesterday, the New York Post editorial said that Trump's advisors need to stop, you know, having the United States look like suckers. And the president said yesterday, he said those words.
0: Yep.
1: Iran is playing us for suckers, which means they're playing you for a sucker.
0: Yeah.
1: Because you're the only one that matters. You're the guy running the whole thing.
0: About you. You're the,
1: So Trump came out and said, they're playing me for a sucker.
0: Yeah.
1: Which is exactly, and so everything that he has been saying, all the 38 times that the New York Post actually counted that he has said we're close to a deal, was all BS. All of it.
0: They were stalling. If you were helping them, if you were stalling and believing the talks were going anywhere, you were helping them do whatever that was.
1: By the way, I'm saying Iran was BSing. You're not BSing if you believe it. If Trump believed it. I don't know whether. Here's my point. Did Trump really believe it, or was he just doing that politically because he was trying? He thought it was politically advantageous to keep promoting it, even if he knew we weren't close to a deal.
0: It's hard to know.
1: I don't know.
0: And I thought for the first few weeks, this gives you room for a very important intel mission. Let the dust settle. But we're so far past that. Now, it is, Iran's had time to, according to reports and satellite photos, start to dig out the rubble of those missile sites and possibly make progress at getting the uranium. Now, it's been told by the administration, and I think a couple of people in the media have said, well, they don't have the equipment to get all the uranium. I don't know that. I don't know what equipment they're being supplied by China, by Russia. The Israelis have been hanging out in Azerbaijan with troops there. That was discovered, and that's the land between Russia and Iran. You have to go through Azerbaijan if you're going to move by land. And so, it's hard to know what's going on and what they're being supplied with, what Iran has. I think, again, the first few weeks, it's heavy intel mission to find out what's left when the dust settles. But if you do believe that they're at the table and they want a meaningful deal, first of all, you're a sucker to believe it, that they would ever abide by the deal.
1: Right. Because they'll write a deal, they'll put it down on paper, and then just, you know, okay, all right, well, now it's going to be 60 days or 90 days where we come to a, you know, a ceasefire. Remember, because it was a ceasefire and then a peace deal 60 to 90 days down the road or whatever.
0: Yeah, right.
1: And they're like, fine, we'll just keep breaking it all the way then.
0: Right.
1: And that's the whole point. Even when the president said, because it seemed like he was coming out strong yesterday, you know, and then it was like, I got a call. They called me directly, and they're ready to deal, and they better, otherwise we bomb the S out of them tomorrow.
0: No.
1: And it's just like, you know, they're extending it. They're extending
0: there's
1: it.
0: There's no deal to be
1: it.
0: Had.
1: They're extending it.
0: There's no deal to be had.
1: Right.
0: Take out the regime.
1: All there is the United States setting the terms and verifying it.
0: Yeah, and the regime has to be gone, because even if we have the uranium, the regime is going to fund, if you let them play in the oil game, they're going to fund their proxies.
1: Which will be attacking the United States.
0: Yes.
1: We are Red Eye Radio.

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11: 20 years ago, the average attention span was about 2.5 minutes. Today, it's just 47 seconds. Pretty disconcerting. That's according to new research out of UC Irvine. But really, this isn't our fault, at least not entirely. We can blame technology and the world around us. Attention, it turns out, is not an unlimited resource. You only have so much of it to give. Start paying more attention to what times of the day you seem to be at your mental peak. Try to knock out the more complicated stuff during that time. It's also important to take breaks every so often so you can more easily lock in when you're trying to concentrate. One expert said, even trying to visualize where you want to end your day with everything all wrapped up or with tons left to do, that can act as a real motivator. I'm Dr. Sanjay Gupta, helping you live a better life.
12: Every day, the men and women of the United States Marine Corps stand ready to defend the American way of life. The few, the proud, the Marines.
13: WPIC.

0: We are Red Eye Radio. He's our crony, and I'm Gary McNamara. Real quickly looking at the latest reports of what might be going on overnight, and there was some of the reports that over Israel and Jordan, whatever, that there were other missiles and, and things like that,
1: right?
0: And that I was reading that on X. I haven't seen it, just went to Fox News, haven't seen an update on it, but we'll do some research on that to find out the latest on that, because as we know, even after the and by the way, those helicopter pilots, you read the story on that, they were awful lucky. The drone, the explosives in the drone didn't blow up.
1: Yeah, right.
0: The helicopter right between them.
1: Right. Yeah.
0: And so
1: yeah, that story is
0: that's
1: wild.
0: It was wild. So it's going to be interesting to see what happens in the next 36 hours.

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13: New airstrikes. I'm Sue Guzman, Fox News. Saying Tehran will pay the price for stalled negotiations, the United States launched more airstrikes in Iran.
14: U.S. Central Command forces began launching what officials say are self-defense strikes against Iran a little after 5 p.m. Eastern time. Multiple targets hit in a response to what CENTCOM says is Iran's unwarranted and continued aggression. President Trump telegraphed additional strikes during an Oval Office event with reporters this morning.
15: We hit them hard yesterday, and we're going to hit them again hard today in case you miss it, in case you don't turn on your television set.
14: The president has said he thinks a nuclear agreement could be days away, but also accuses Iran of stringing the U.S. along during negotiations. At the White House, Jared Halpern, Fox News.
13: Iran responded by launching strikes on Bahrain, Kuwait, and Jordan. Microsoft co-founder Bill Gates, behind closed doors, telling lawmakers about his relationship with convicted sex offender Jeffrey Epstein.
16: Gates said that Epstein knew that he had been unfaithful in his marriage and had tried to use details about his affairs as leverage to further his agenda. Gates said, quote, Epstein was working to use information about my infidelities, in addition to many lies that he layered on top to pressure me to re-engage with him. Now, Gates said those efforts did not work and that he never victimized anyone, and never witnessed nor had any indication that Epstein was engaged in ongoing criminal conduct.
13: Fox's Christina Coleman. The House is set to vote Thursday on a measure that would extend the law that allows the U.S. to gather intelligence abroad.
17: I certainly hope that everyone will do the right thing, put politics aside for a short-term extension. We're not asking for anything heroic here, just that we keep the American people safe.
13: House Speaker Mike Johnson. Democrats say they won't support it unless the appointment of Bill Pulte as acting director of the National Intelligence is pulled. 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
13: The 19-year-old convicted of murder in the fatal stabbing at a high school track meet in Texas now planning to file an appeal. Carmelo Anthony was sentenced to 35 years in prison for stabbing Austin Metcalf last year. Men charged with the political assassinations of the Minnesota House Speaker and her husband will not be facing the death penalty.
19: Federal prosecutors made that announcement Wednesday as part of a plea agreement with Vance Bolter, who's also charged with the attempted murders of a state senator and his wife. Former State House Speaker Melissa Hortman and her husband Mark and State Senator John Hoffman and his wife Yvette Hoffman were shot in their homes last June. The Hoffman survived. Prosecutors say Bolter was disguised as a cop and driving a fake squad car. He was captured near his home in rural Green Isle the next day. Bolter also faces state murder charges. Tom Rigotti, Fox News.
13: Honda is recalling nearly 900,000 vehicles.
20: Honda is recalling certain Pilot, Passport, and Ridgeline vehicles, as well as Acura MDX SUVs, because rear suspension components may fail, possibly causing drivers to lose control and increasing the risk of a crash or injury. The more than 880,000 vehicles under recall were built between 2014 and 2023 and sold in 22 states and D.C. Honda estimates only about 1% of the recalls have the defect and says dealers will inspect and fix the problem for free. Letters to affected owners are set to go out by July 7th. Carmen Roberts, Fox News.
13: Visa says it is embedding its payment network into ChatGPT, allowing the chatbot to make purchases at any merchant accepting Visa, unlike previous attempts that were limited to specific retailers. Some have expressed concerns about potential overspending and unauthorized purchases, but Visa says it plans to implement safeguards such as spending limits. I'm Sue Guzman.
21: Courage. I learned it from my adoptive mom.
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1: Now, it's Red Eye Radio. Gary McNamara and Eric Hurley talk about everything from politics to social issues and news of the day. Whether you're up late or you're just starting your day, welcome to the show from the Relief Factor Studios. 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
0: All across America, we are Red Eye Radio. He is Eric Harley, and I'm Gary McNamara. Hi. All right. We got a lot to talk about today.
2: Yeah, we do.
0: But I can't believe that I missed this. I did not see it in the interview that he did. But, one of the things we said about Scott Pelley getting fired, one of the things I said is the first thing that I would notice if I was his boss, and a ton of other, political activists that exist in there, is it comes across to the public that you have no curiosity.
2: Yeah.
0: You know, when you look at the Andrew McCabe interview, for example, as we said, there was a complete lack of curiosity, which means you go in and you say, well, I don't understand this. You make this allegation. Where does this come from?
2: Right.
0: Well, we can't tell you. Well, then how do we know it's legit if you can't tell us? But and so we brought that up the other day that, yes, he's a political activist. So there has to be a lack of curiosity for what you don't want to broadcast.
2: Yeah.
0: But when he said this, there were two things yesterday that I went, wow. When Scott Pelley said he had no idea who Barry Weiss was until it was announced she was going to be the head of CBS News, you're fired.
2: Yeah. Yeah, you're fired for, you sound like that reporter from the New York Times that pretended to be traveling and wrote articles as if he were traveling. Remember that years ago?
0: Yeah.
2: Several years ago. I forget how long ago that was, but it goes back several years. And it turns out the person was never actually traveling to go do the stories, just writing them from home. And I thought to myself at that time, well, why would you bother? You work for the New York Times. You're not interested in journalism. Go ahead and make it up as you go along. But it sounds like a lame excuse, because remember his position in that meeting where he went off on the executive producer and Barry Weiss. It was, nobody knows you. You don't have experience. I mean, this is the thoughts he was trying to convey, just attacking them on your nobodies. And now he's trying to use that as a defense for his behavior. There's no way you didn't know who Barry Weiss was. If Barry Weiss had never been on board at the Twitter files and came straight from New York Times to CBS, he would have run down the hall and give her a hug.
0: Oh, yeah.
2: That would have been, if she had never done the work at Twitter for right. Elon Musk's project, she would have been welcomed with, and straight from the New York Times, welcomed with open arms. He probably would have done a piece on 60 Minutes about her.
0: But it shows you the fact, either he's lying.
2: Yeah.
0: And I believe he's lying.
2: I believe he's lying.
0: Because she authored, remember, the Twitter files, she was the main author of it. And when did she put out that report? Which means she was working on it for a significant portion of that year.
2: Mm-hmm.
0: How long ago did the Twitter files, did the first report come out that, Barry Weiss did, that was one of the biggest story in the political story in the country for a significant period of time?
2: Yeah.
0: That was 2022.
2: Yeah.
0: So he's trying to convince you, Scott Pelley, that he had no idea of Barry Weiss authoring, when the report came out, the first report in December of 2022.
2: Right.
0: So 3.5 years.
2: Right.
0: He had never had heard her name, had no idea what she did. And then she took that and catapulted that into the free press.
2: Mm-hmm. Which made noise.
0: Which it absolutely made noise. And he's trying to convince you that he had no idea who she was until she was made the head of CBS News. He's lying.
2: He's lying. He's lying because he's trying to justify his childish behavior and his comments during that meeting that got him fired.
0: Yep. I had no idea who she was
2: until
0: she... It's an absolute lie. But if you're saying, well, how do you guys know what's in his brain? Because it was the biggest story of the year. It was the same thing with the New York. Remember when the New York Times wrote that editorial on the map after the shooting
2: was it Heather somebody with that you mean the one that wrote the statistics report, the stats report?
0: The report that the vice president, or excuse me, the vice presidential candidate at that time. I got mine blank here. McCain's vice presidential candidate.
2: Sarah Palin.
0: Mm-hmm. Right. The whole Sarah Palin thing.
2: Yeah.
0: The
2: lawsuit and everything else, but what they wrote.
0: Right. The
2: target.
0: The target. Yeah, exactly.
2: Right.
0: And we said they knew it. They're lying. They knew it. Because we all knew it. It was the biggest story in the media. They were lying.
2: Right. Yeah, because that surrounded the Gabby Gifford shooting.
0: Right, the Gabby Gifford shooting, exactly. Right. So they knew, you know, and we said, sorry, they're lying. But if you want to say, okay, you guys are going too far, well, then he should be fired then for a few reasons. Number one, he was lying. Or number two, if he's considered your main anchor of 60 Minutes and actually has no idea about the Twitter files, Barry Weiss, Elon Musk taking over Twitter, and he's completely clueless as to all of that ever existed, tell me where we are wrong in our analysis that he should be fired from 60 Minutes just because of that, even if you don't believe he was lying.
2: Well, it's because there are a few things here. You and I both believe he's lying.
0: Yes.
2: You're a horrible liar. That might be a reason for me to fire you. You can't even lie well because you're lying to make yourself look stupid.
0: And now you
2: may be stupid, but I believe you're lying here.
0: Yes. There's no way you could miss that story.
2: There's no way.
0: You know, in fact, you think about it. Barry Weiss has been really at the forefront. You can look at her as the person, because again, creating the free press, but she's been right in the heart of the debate about bias in the media. Because she's not a conservative Republican.
2: Right.
0: In her life, she's been a liberal Democrat. That's who she, but she believed, and that was the story. And everybody listening right now, you know it. If you're a Democrat, you know it. And Scott Pelley had no idea who she was. It's not believable. And then the Leslie Stahl story. I mean, when she said, the worst thing she's ever experienced was the firing of Scott Pelley in her life. It's like, oh my God, what a blessed life you've lived.
2: Right.
0: If that's a coworker gets fired, that's the worst thing in your long life you've ever experienced. Again, I don't believe her.
2: No.
0: She's staying that because she wants to create this incredible drama, which again, if I'm CBS, I'm like, I don't want her.
2: All right, so CBS Evening News, Scott Pelley was no longer the anchor then, but CBS Evening News aired a story on the Twitter files December.
0: Well, of course they did.
2: 14th, 2022, and it was probably attacking the Elon Musk and the idea of the Twitter files. I don't know, but I'm just guessing. But he was working for CBS News at the time,
0: right,
2: at 60 Minutes.
0: Right. It was a huge story.
2: There's no way he didn't learn it through the hallways. If it was on the evening news, they probably put it on the table for 60 Minutes at some point. I don't know if they ever aired anything on 60 Minutes.
0: It was one of the biggest stories of 2022.
2: Yes.
0: And no, it was the change.
2: Right. Because it was after Elon Musk bought Twitter.
0: Right.
2: It was the change In fact, without the Twitter files, there probably wouldn't have been much of the world would be saying, you know, oh, he's, you know, I mean, there's still many of them are still saying this. You know, he's just a, you know, someone who moved right. He's just a right winger, Elon Musk. And he's not justified. But when you, if you took a look at just the basics of what was found in the Twitter files, you have to be frightened as to what your government would do and did do during those years at Twitter.
0: Yeah, I mean, it was the... one of the biggest media stories.
2: Yeah, I don't know anybody that challenged the emails and the messages. Do you? That came out and challenged the messages between, like, the FBI and the staff at Twitter at the time that was exposed, all that stuff that was exposed. The evidence itself, I don't know that anybody ever came out.
0: No, they attacked them personally.
2: Right.
0: But no, I don't think anybody ever did. But it was the... I'm looking back and I'm thinking to myself, you know, again, I... go back maybe a few years, it might have been the biggest media story since the initial criticism of the Washington Post as the, you know, being criticized by the Nixon administration for Watergate.
2: Yeah, right.
0: Because that went on for a while. Those stories went on for a significant period of time. But, you know, Elon Musk taking over Twitter, the censoring, the FBI's involvement in it, what the Twitter files found out may be the biggest media story in the past half century, maybe even bigger than Watergate, because Watergate was just an investigation of a newspaper investigating a story. This was about government intrusion and government influence to censor what they didn't like through private organizations and private media outlets, and a ton of people that were anti one candidate involved in working in social media to help censor with a relationship, law enforcement, with a relationship to current law enforcement working in the FBI.
2: The closest 60 Minutes ever did on the Twitter files was a piece in early November of 22 on social media and political polarization in America. Just generally speaking, the chat, the back and forth on social media. But there's no way. The following month, CBS Evening News, and again, he wasn't anchor then, Scott Pelley, but down the hallway at CBS Evening News, they did a story on it, and there's no way he didn't know about it then. Well, you're lying, Scott Pelley.
0: But that was just the report that came out. They had to do story after story.
2: Oh, yeah.
0: I'm assuming of the actual, remember, congressional hearings.
2: Yes.
0: Where you had, you know, Schellenberger out there, because they were part of it also, Schellenberger and Taibbi, especially, that were being attacked personally. And then remember what a big story it was. Was it Taibbi? Where the FBI showed up at his, or the IRS showed up at his door? Or was it Schellenberger? I can't remember who it was.
2: I can't remember which one it was, but it was one of those two.
0: Right. Remember that whole thing?
2: They showed up the day he was testifying.
0: Right. The day he was testifying. And remember, they said it was about a refund or something. It was like, yeah, the IRS doesn't show up at your door like that.
2: Yeah, we owe you money.
0: And so it was such a big story, and Scott Pelley is trying to convince you that he didn't know about any of it. Well, then you're fired. You're fired because you're either lying, or it proves what I've said. You are in this insular bubble,
2: yeah,
0: where you have no idea what the hell's going on in the world, and you're considered one of the major focus points of 60 Minutes.
2: You're a horrible liar.
0: Yeah.
2: You made up a lie that just makes you sound ignorant.
0: I know. It's just like, and I'm, that was the other
2: you
0: thing.
2: Know who
0: was there,
2: sounds
0: was there
2: like?
0: Any, was there any self, my thought was, is there any self-awareness here at all? Do you know what you're doing? Do you know how you're making yourself look like an idiot to anybody who has any type of basic intelligence at all? By the way, is he not childlike?
2: He really is. No, he is. He's a teenager who believes, he's that kind of teenager who believes he knows more than the parents.
0: Yeah.
2: And he's sounding like he's, I'm just Ron Burgundy. I just read what's on the prompter. I didn't know this Barry Weiss. I don't know who he is. It's a she. Oh, I'm just learning that. Good. Then you're firing is justified.
0: Yes.
2: Because you're ignorant. It was a massive turn in social media. I believe it's what prompted Zuckerberg to eventually go on Rogan and say, well, yeah, they called us during the summer of, 2016 about the laptop, or 2020 about the laptop, and said there's going to be some misinformation. We need you to throttle that misinformation down. Zuckerberg, that was his version of the Facebook files, mm-hmm. basically. When he was on Rogan, I think maybe another interview or two, he might have said similar things. But basically, that this was a huge, huge, huge story. And by the way, if you didn't do it, it also explains the justification for change, big change, at your parent company, CBS News. Because that right there tells you, well, I didn't even... So you guys never did a story on it. Because imagine that was Trump's FBI controlling all social media. Imagine that was Trump directing that. That a GOPer was directing that.
0: Cash Patel calling social media to
2: right.
0: say,
2: and
0: hey,
2: setting
0: this
2: up
0: story's
2: office.
0: Coming out. Could you throttle this down a little bit?
2: I mean, they were basically setting up office at Twitter. The FBI was. They were setting up a satellite office, almost. You know, they had just become so cozy there at Twitter controlling the message. And we know Facebook the same thing.
0: We are Red Eye Radio.
2: Brought to you by Hotshot Secret.
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0: We're on our radio. He's Eric Carlin. I'm Gary McNamara. You know, the one thing when you look back at it here, where you know, we know Scott Pelley is lying when he said he didn't know who Barry Weiss was, because it was the biggest media story for a significant period of time, for over a year.
1: Yeah.
0: I mean, it was, and it's still huge today.
1: Yeah.
0: You know, him purchasing it and then starting the Twitter files. And then remember, how many reports did Barry Weiss put out? How many installments of the Twitter file were there?
1: Oh, man.
0: One, two, three, four, 10, 15, 20 installments of the Twitter files.
1: It seemed like we were getting a new one all the time.
0: Right. Were released between December and March of 2023. It was a story that was out there every single day. And Democrats, as we talked about when the hearings took place, you know, the personal attacks on, you know, on Taibbi and Schellenberger, and then Schellenberger, which I forgot which one, got the visit from the IRS agents at his house.
1: The day he was testifying.
0: Wow. For Pelley to say he didn't know it.
1: Yeah.
0: Who she was. He's lying.
1: But.
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1: We're Red Eye Radio. He's Eric Carly, and I'm Gary McNamara. The inflation numbers have come out. By the way, Mr. President, what not to say when an inflation report comes out. I love inflation.
2: Yeah.
1: Even if you say, because when the war is over, it will come down, you never say the words, I love inflation, because it will be used against every Republican coming up in November.
2: Yep. Yep. Yep. The second half of that will never be
1: right.
2: Put in the ads. It's the first half. And even though their side said it and tried to promote inflation as a good thing when it was over 9% and saying that means people are spending more money.
1: It's one of the reasons they lost.
2: Yeah.
1: One of the major reasons they lost.
2: Yep.
1: Again, this is politics 101.
2: Yeah.
1: And I'm sorry for people that say, well, Trump's not a politician. He is now.
2: Yes. I thought we were beyond that, but yeah, you're right.
1: Yeah,
2: we probably have to.
1: The words never to say, politics 101. You never say the words, I love inflation.
2: Yeah, no.
1: I love the inflation. You never say those words ever.
2: No. No. No, no, no.
1: Yeah, but he finished it up. Doesn't matter.
2: No, yeah.
1: You say, no, we all hate inflation, but, right?
2: You say inflation is transitory.
1: No. You don't say that.
2: Well,
1: either.
2: In this case, you actually could say that it's temporary based on the war.
1: Do not say it's do not use the word transitory. Stay away from any T word.
2: As a result of our efforts in Iran, which will have a long-term benefit, which will mean a safe and prosperous United States, this is only temporary. And I'm telling you right now, it's going to be great. And we're going to take care of Iran, which gets us to the comments on Iran and the actions against Iran.
1: Which we'll get to in a minute here, but yeah. I just want to, let me just get to the problem. I think it was the Babylon Bee that had the headline. Let me just check here. By the way, I just main update state flag with swastika, and it's a state main state flag with the swastika.
2: Yeah.
1: Where was it yesterday? It was, I don't know, maybe it's not on the page. Maybe they just had it as on social media, but it was, people still looking for the benefit of the Iran war.
2: Yeah.
1: It was a Babylon Bee headline. Yeah. And again, I say that because Babylon Bee is a Christian pro-Trump.
2: Yeah.
1: And they're not anti-Trump at all.
2: No.
1: A parody website. So I saw that yesterday. I'm like, oh, boy. But when you look at it, just to look at the inflation numbers, and then we'll get to all the Iran stuff. The consumer price index increased 4.2% last year relative to a year earlier, the highest annual inflation rate since April of 23, and an increase from 3.8% in April. 60% of it, though, because of energy prices.
2: Yeah.
1: Okay.
2: Right,
1: so you look at it and you can say, all right, the economically speaking, the economists looked at it and said, well, really can't get anything on this because the energy prices are so much of it. Right at the moment, I don't care about, it's not the economic issues that's number one to me. It's the political issue of how this will hurt you in November. And that's why when he said, oh, I love the inflation, it's like, oh, God, please just shut up. But when you look at it, food from home still up 2.7%. Food away from home up 3.5%. That's interesting because food away from home normally the last couple of months has been lower than food food at home. It's actually been lower.
2: Yeah, but there have been some fast food menu adjustments, I think, during that period, which is why that may have happened.
1: Energy up 23.5%, gasoline 40.5%, of course. Electricity, 5.9%. Pipe gas, 3%. Apparel, you know, you look at it now as we get closer to, you know, well, I mean, with schools ending, for example, just is ending on the East Coast. It's been out for a few weeks, but still you've got over the summer looking for school stuff. Apparel up 4.8%. Rent of primary residence, 2.9%. New vehicles and used cars down. That's because they're not selling. You saw the OEMs a couple of weeks ago said expect a bad year.
2: Yeah.
1: Right. You had motor vehicle maintenance and repair, 6.1%. Motor vehicle insurance up, 6.1%. Airfare, 26.7%. Medical care services, 3.8%. And so, I mean, you look at those numbers and you can throw out the numbers and say this, you know, it's you take out the energy prices and it's not that bad. Economically speaking, you can say that if the war ends in a month and gasoline prices come down. My major concern right now, as I said, everything I'm focused on is I want the Republicans to win. Any criticism I have towards Republicans and the administration is based on one thing. Not that I want the Democrats to win. I want the Republicans to win. And it seems like at times they are not as focused as the members of their party wish them to be.
2: You know, I'm thinking in my mind, looking at the calendar, if you were going to do what needs to be done and complete the mission in Iran, which I believe should include two main items, and that is taking the regime out and then getting the securing and getting and keeping the uranium. That two-tier mission, I'm thinking to myself, well, I mean, you probably could do it in 8 weeks, but I don't know. That seems like a short period for me. But let's just say you could do it in 8 weeks. That still basically gets you to mid-August. Prices start dropping on energy late August. The driving season will be ending in late August. And then you start seeing then the energy prices because of heating oil, just natural demand, would come back as the months start to cool. But the point would be is that if you could get that mission done, you might be able to settle the markets. But I don't even know if you have that kind of time. Even if you could get the mission done in 8 weeks, you're asking for the public to have the perception of, I saw gas at 313 the other day. And I thought to myself,
1: I paid 320, which is really a dollar lower than it was.
2: Yeah. And so, and the president, in fact, told us yesterday why that was.
1: Right.
2: They have been sneaking oil through the Strait of Hormuz all along, and Iran just discovered it. And so the supply, and he said it was millions of barrels a day. So if, you know, if the supply, again, if there was this glut.
1: A total of 100 million barrels, which would be 5 days supply for the United States.
2: Right. And if you're looking at that, you know, that effort, if there was some kind of offshore glut or whatever, which has happened, you know, I didn't hear anything like that. But this was a secretive mission, he said. No lights on the freighters, nothing. So

0: That's in order to complete conquering Iran. That's what you're going to have to do. And then, of course, maintain the Strait of Hormuz.
1: Look, the president yesterday said what the biggest supporters of what he has done, you know, initially what he did in Iran, have been saying all along. In fact, if you look at the New York Post editorial, which we read on the air yesterday, the New York Post editorial said that Trump's advisors need to stop, you know, having the United States look like suckers. And the president said yesterday,
0: yeah,
1: he said those words.
0: Yep.
1: Iran is playing us for suckers,
0: yep,
1: which means they're playing you for a sucker.
0: Yeah.
1: Because you're the only one that matters. You're the guy running
0: the
1: whole thing.
0: No, this is all about you. You're the,
1: So Trump came out and said they're playing me for a sucker.
0: Yeah.
1: Which is exactly, and so everything that he has been saying, all the 38 times that the New York Post actually counted that he has said we're close to a deal, was all BS. All of it.
0: They were stalling. If you were helping them, if you were stalling and believing the talks were going anywhere, you were helping them do whatever that was.
1: By the way, I'm saying Iran was BSing. You're not BSing if you believe it. If Trump believed it. I don't know whether. Here's my point. Did Trump really believe it, or was he just doing that politically because he was trying, he thought it was politically advantageous to keep promoting it, even if he knew we weren't close to a deal?
0: It's hard to know.
1: I don't know.
0: And I thought for the first few weeks, this gives you room for a very important intel mission. Let the dust settle. But we're so far past that. Now it is. Iran's had time to, according to reports and satellite photos, start to dig out the rubble of those missile sites and possibly make progress at getting the uranium. Now, it's been told by the administration, and I think a couple of people in the media said, well, they don't have the equipment to get all the uranium. I don't know that. I don't know what equipment they're being supplied by China, by Russia. The Israelis have been hanging out in Azerbaijan with troops there. That was discovered, and that's the land between Russia and Iran. You have to go through Azerbaijan if you're going to move by land. And so, it's hard to know what's going on and what they're being supplied with, what Iran has. I think, again, the first few weeks, it's heavy intel mission to find out what's left when the dust settles. But if you do believe that they're at the table and they want a meaningful deal, first of all, you're a sucker to believe it, that they would ever abide by the deal.
1: Right. Because they'll write a deal, they'll put it down on paper, and then just, you know, okay, all right, well, now it's going to be 60 days or 90 days where we come to a ceasefire. Remember, because it was a ceasefire and then a peace deal 60 to 90 days down the road or whatever.
0: Yeah, right.
1: And they're like, fine, we'll just keep breaking it all the way then.
0: Right.
1: And that's the whole point. Even when the president said, because it seemed like he was coming out strong yesterday, you know, and then it was like, I got a call. They called me directly, and they're ready to deal, and they better, otherwise we bomb the S out of them tomorrow.
0: No.
1: And it's just like, well, no, they're extending it. They're extending
0: there's
1: it.
0: There's no deal to be
1: it.
0: Had.
1: They're extending it.
0: There's no deal to be had.
1: Right.
0: Take out the regime.
1: All there is the United States setting the terms and verifying it.
0: Yeah, and the regime has to be gone, because even if we have the uranium, the regime is going to fund, if you let them play in the oil game, they're going to fund their proxies.
1: Which will be attacking the United States.
0: Yes.
1: We are Red Eye Radio.
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0: Beer When I Bring You. He's our crony, and I'm Gary McNamara. Real quickly looking at the latest reports of what might be going on overnight, and there was some of the reports that over Israel and Jordan, whatever, that there were other missiles and,
1: right.
0: and things like that,
1: right?
0: And I was reading that on X. I haven't seen it, just went to Fox News, haven't seen an update on it, but we'll do some research on that to find out the latest on that, because as we know, even after the and by the way, those helicopter pilots, you read the story on that, they were awful lucky. The drone, the explosives in the drone didn't blow up.
1: Yeah, right.
0: The helicopter right between them.
1: Right. Yeah.
0: And so
1: yeah, that story is
0: that's
1: wild.
0: It was wild. So it's going to be interesting to see what happens in the next 36 hours.

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12: Striking Iran. I'm Ted Lindner, Fox News. The Pentagon Wednesday unleashing another round of strikes against Iran, once again ramping up the attacks against Tehran. President Trump insisting Iran's either going to make a deal through negotiations or through force. Fox's Trey Yinks with more as he spoke with President Trump.
13: I asked the president what will happen if the Iranians do not sign an agreement that was put forward by America.

0: American negotiators, President Trump said, quote, we'll bomb the S out of them tomorrow night. And so the president is leaving the military option on the table if the Iranians are unwilling to sign this good faith deal that would ultimately open the Strait of Hormuz and ensure that they cannot advance a nuclear program toward a nuclear bomb. That is the bottom line here that President Trump has reiterated over and over again.
1: Meantime, Iran state media citing senior officials saying President Trump's making a false claim about officials in Tehran contacting him. They say the president's using the narrative as cover to avoid war against Iran. President Trump signed the Secure America Act on Wednesday, which gives nearly $70 billion in funding to ICE and CBP till the end of his term. The president praising the bill in the Oval Office.
2: We'll give the heroes of ICE and Border Patrol, and that's what they are, they're heroes, what they have to go through to keep us safe. The support and resources they need to defend our borders, protect our homeland, and to keep America safe.
1: Democrats had opposed funding those agencies unless they underwent reforms after immigration agents shot and killed two U.S. citizens in Minnesota earlier in 2026. And in Madison Square Garden on Wednesday night, the New York Knicks staging a remarkable comeback after trailing by as much as 29 points. To stun the San Antonio Spurs 107-106, they now have a 3-1 lead in the series. Game 5 will be Saturday night in San Antonio with a chance for the Knicks to win their first championship in 53 years. 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
1: Republicans continue to dominate Democrats on the diamond. 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
15: The annual congressional baseball game held at Nationals Park in D.C. Wednesday night. The GOP clobbering the Dems 11-2 to win for the sixth straight year. The highlight of the night was a catch by Missouri Republican Senator Eric Schmidt.
16: That one struck to left field. And what a dive! Oh, what a great
17: Eric
16: play!
17: Eric Schmidt. Amazing catch down the left field line.
15: The call on C-SPAN, the dive left Schmidt with a bloody nose. The game raised more than $3 million for Washington, D.C. area charities. Chris DeMayo, Fox News.
1: A Minnesota whistleblower claims the state government retaliated after she alerted them to what she described as widespread fraud involving taxpayer-funded programs. Fox's Mike Tobin.
18: Faye Bernstein, a 20-year veteran of the state's Department of Human Services. Faye says she warned her superiors starting in 2019 about weak oversight of contracts and grants. As a result, she claims she was sidelined, ostracized, investigated, and slapped with a label.
19: You lived in fear of being called racist, and that is life-changing.
18: In a stunning report accusing Minnesota leaders of turning a blind eye to what a federal prosecutor estimated totaled $9 billion of fraud, the House Oversight Committee says it interviewed nearly 30 whistleblowers. Some claim that after reporting red flags, state investigators took photos of their homes and cars, monitored their phones, and sought to gain personal information about which schools their kids attended.
1: Much of Minnesota's booming Somalia company community has been wrapped up in fraud investigations. Another twist in the plot to kidnap Michigan Governor Gretchen Whitmer during the pandemic.
20: The Michigan Court of Appeals has overturned the conviction of Joseph Morrison, one of several people convicted in state or federal court via plea or verdict. In the 2020 Whitmer kidnapping plot, Morrison was sentenced to 10 years in prison.
1: Fox's Jeff Manasso.
21: Everyone has a community. A neighborhood, school, place of worship, or other chosen groups. 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
2: Every day, the men and women of the United States Marine Corps stand ready to defend the American way of life. 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

0: Now, it's Red Eye Radio. Gary McNamara and Eric Harley talk about everything from politics to social issues and news of the day. Whether you're up late or you're just starting your day, welcome to the show. From the Relief Factor Studios, this is Red Eye Radio.
1: All across America, we are Red Eye Radio. He is Eric Harley and I'm Gary McNamara. Welcome and good morning.
2: Hello.
1: Yeah, it wasn't the best day for the president. Then he looks like he's backing off on Pulte as the head of DNI.
2: Yeah.
1: He just too much pressure on that one coming from his own party on that. I have no idea why he picked him.
2: Well,
1: to do it. Part of the discussion is whether the DNI is even an office that needs to be in the federal government. I do like that.
2: Well, you know, you have 18 intel agencies, and my question would be, I mean, we have leaders of those other intel agencies. John Ratcliffe is doing a good job, I think, at CIA. And I naturally thought they would ask Ratcliffe. But what I just said may have overqualified him, which is to say they need him at the CIA more than they need him as DNI. And is the DNI, has it become more of a clerical position? I don't think that it is. But do you actually need that position filled? I don't know. But many in the GOP thought the nominee wasn't qualified, and so it looks like they're backing off. We'll see who the next nominee is, I guess.
1: But like I said, when he said yesterday, I love the inflation. Doesn't matter what he said afterwards. The Democrats will use that all the way up to the election. You want to vote for a Republican? Here it is. We love inflation. Just like the Republican use the whole transitory thing against, Biden.
2: Right.
1: And everything about inflation back then. Just a horrible move. And then when we come to the war in Iran yesterday, where the president really verified what every critic that has been on his side has said, when he said, yeah, they're playing us for suckers.
2: Yeah.
1: Which means they're playing me for a sucker.
2: Yeah.
1: And he made it sound like he's not going to allow himself to do that again. But then he said, they called me. They called when we did it. They called me. And it's like, and if there's not a deal, well, then we'll bomb the S out of them tomorrow.
2: Don't try and walk the fence for the markets if that's your approach, if that's what you're trying to accomplish.
1: Well, the fact is when, and I didn't count it, when the New York Post came out and said, we've been close to a deal 38 times. I'm like, okay, no wonder everybody's tired about it. No wonder it's almost like, you know, crying wolf.
2: Mm-hmm.
1: You say it so much that we're here, and you're not there. And then this all happens, and then you go back and say, well, they called us, so now they're serious about doing it. And it's like, no. And when we even looked at the deal that they talked about a few weeks ago, which was, okay, not a peace deal yet, but a ceasefire, and then whatever it was, and then 60 days or an indeterminate amount of time, I don't know what the exact amount of time would have been, in order to have a peace deal, you know, to get rid of the nuclear weapons. And everybody went stalling. And now he said yesterday, they've been playing me all along.
2: Yeah.
1: And it's like, that's what everybody on your side has, not the opposition. Right. Everybody on your side has been telling you this.
2: Yep.
1: And, you know, why is that? Why have you allowed yourself to be played by the Iranians? It's not like they were trustworthy before the war.
2: No. There was no reason they were going to be trustworthy now, no matter how much you bomb the S out of them.

0: And then when, you know, this beginning of this week, when he went after Israel for defending themselves,
1: right,
0: said Israel's not the problem. When he was trying to make the moral equivalency or trying to make the case that both sides, Israel and Iran, need to stop fighting as if the United States wasn't part of it. Mm-hmm. These are all bizarre statements that don't make any sense. And as you know, and then when our helicopter is attacked, it's like, okay, we're going to go in and we're going to strike back. Well, you're telling Israel not to strike back, and you're striking back,
1: mm-hmm,
0: and they're hitting, you know, they're hitting their home country.
1: Right.
0: They're hitting places within their own country. And it's just, again, it's become a cluster here where you initially had clarity as to what the president wanted.
1: Yeah.
0: And now you don't even know.
1: At least in words, yeah. Yeah. I mean, yeah.
0: But the one thing is, you know, well, what does Iran want? Iran wants to stretch this out as long as possible.
1: Or like the alien in Independence Day through the glass.
0: Yeah, I want you to,
1: telling,
0: I want you to die. What
1: Bill
0: do you want
1: Pullman,
0: from us? I want you to
1: die.
0: Yeah, I mean, that,
1: if you ask Iran what they want, death to America. Right. That's, they've been screaming that. Is anybody not paying attention? It's 47 years. It's not like they started screaming that in March.
0: And one of the things being asked by the president's supporters, what do you want? What would you view as the deal? When the president said, what, 10 days ago, well, they've given us, well, Iran's given us our guarantee they want to get rid of it. It means nothing.
1: Nothing.
0: No, stop talking guarantees or a deal. Start talking about how you will verify everything, because that's the only thing that matters, is the verification of it. And then you have to explain to your own party that if they agree to a deal, that you'll allow the money to start flowing again, that will go right back to the proxies that will be used to attack the United States.
1: That's why the mission has to be a two-tier approach. The regime has to be gone, and we have to have the uranium.
0: Well, that's what the president stated his goal was in that 8-minute speech.
1: Yep.
0: And then afterwards talked about the only thing acceptable is unconditional surrender. There is no deal in an unconditional surrender.
1: No.
0: One of the things, as we've criticized with this president, whether it came, you know, domestically, the Doge checks and the tariff checks and everything else, we said, don't overpromise and underdeliver. Don't do it.
1: Well, and on national defense, don't ever do that.
0: No.
1: Because you come off as weak and everything falls on you. Everything, all the bucks stop with you. You're commander in chief. And you get all the credit for taking Iran out and taking the old Ayatollah out. But if you don't finish the job, you get zero credit for any of it.
0: Trump needs a new Iran strategy, editorial board Wall Street Journal. After weeks of insisting a deal with Iran is around the corner, President Trump may be admitting the reality. The regime is tapping the U.S. along in negotiations, he said Wednesday. The president has given diplomacy a chance, but they keep playing us for suckers. That's a quote from the president yesterday, he added. Is Mr. Trump ready at last for a new approach? For 9 weeks, a ceasefire has let Iran dictate events in the Gulf. The regime gets to start each skirmish, shooting at U.S. forces, U.S. allies, or commercial ships, then decides when the exchange ends. Iran also has used Hezbollah to fire on Israel, only to cite the resulting fighting in Lebanon as an excuse to stall talks with the U.S. Each prior Iranian attack has sent Mr. Trump racing to de-escalate. This meant forcing ceasefires in Lebanon and then blaming Israel when Hezbollah kept on shooting, or playing down Iranian fire on U.S. troops as a trifle, meriting love taps in reply. Iran's large strike on the Kuwaiti's airport was not a big deal, Mr. Trump said. He said the same of Iran's Sunday strike on Israel, urging it not to reply since the missiles didn't hurt anybody. That logic leads to trouble. Only by a miracle did two U.S. pilots survive after an Iranian drone struck and burned inside their Apache helicopter near the Strait of Hormuz on Monday. Yet Mr. Trump's early reaction was to say this too, quote, it wasn't a big deal. Criticize the idea of returning to war and have the U.S. Central Command announce that its response would be proportional. CENTCOM says it hit 20 air defense targets on Tuesday, and Iran fired back in the Gulf, given Israel had also hit reconstituted Iranian air defenses. The combined effort could prepare for something larger, but Mr. Trump limited Israel's strikes and previewed his own in public. When the U.S. says proportional, Iran hears weak, as we said yesterday. Mm. Offering the regime such forward guidance signals that Mr. Trump still fears a return to war. Iran may reply with greater force if he strikes again, as the president said he would do as early as Wednesday night. Mr. Trump won't want to hear it, but he has been dancing to Iran's tune. He will have to break from it or go down as losing the war politically, despite the early military gains. It's not too much to say Mr. Trump faces similar choice as the one that Bush faced in Iraq in 2006-2007. The insurgency was winning, and Mr. Bush needed to shift his strategy or accept defeat. He chose the surge that broke the insurgency, and the U.S. was able to maintain influence in Iraq in that region. Mr. Trump had hoped for Iranian concessions, but he abandoned much of his leverage by showing he would not continue a return to war. Iran's regime has taken advantage, as Mr. Trump now acknowledges. The president also said Wednesday that a U.S. secret mission since May has helped 200 ships and 100 million barrels of oil escape the Strait of Hormuz. We took out the other night 22 ships late at night with no lights. That's why oil is $85 a barrel. That's progress and essentially a resumption of Project Freedom, while the U.S. blockade of Iranian ports imposes severe costs on the regime. But the strait is still largely closed to commercial shipping. Some 130 ships went through the Hormuz each day pre-war. So, but there you go. Because the way for Mr. Trump to right the ship is to go on offense, and that means more pounding Iran.
1: Yep.
0: So there you go. You know, so you can sit there and criticize the critics of the president, but the president just verified that the critics that were pro-Trump and pro-Iran were actually correct. And how do we know that? Because the president said it yesterday.
1: Well, they basically quoted the New York Post.
0: Yeah.
1: So there you have it. I mean, you and I have been looking at this. Everybody, I think some of our listeners believe we have an insider, or we're insiders at the White House, because we say something and quite often something happens the next day. But all we're doing is observing reality. That's all we're doing. This isn't hard.
0: And understanding the reality of Iran and and the Islamic jihad mentality.
1: You and I have been through this for 47 years.
0: Yeah, this isn't new stuff.
1: No.
0: And
1: I don't want to, you know, and honestly, almost like erasing everything up until recently with what he's saying about Iran and Stalls and the 38 times of saying they've got a deal, and then saying I love inflation, made you wonder if Joe Biden's back in control.
0: Yeah,
1: as if he ever were.
0: It was a bad day yesterday.
1: It wasn't a good week
0: for the president.
1: You cannot have that.
0: Nope.
1: And you have to go to work and complete the mission, because you can't afford to lose your base. If they're not motivated, we've seen that before. If the GOP base, the rank and file voter, is not motivated in November, if they have no confidence, they won't show up. We've seen that before. We don't want that. I want the GOP to win. And even then, if they win, you're still going to have a ton of challenges, because you're not going to have a super majority in the House or the Senate. So you have to start with the win. And you cannot piss off your base. Stop.
0: No.
1: This is national security.
0: And as we've seen, you know, and you know it, because you don't see online.
1: Right.
0: You know, and that's where, you know, the influencers.
1: Right.
0: Nobody is saying, you know, they may say now if Trump goes back in, yeah, good, you know, good for you.
1: Right.
0: But nobody. I haven't seen one influencer. And these influencers are the cheerleaders of the president on anything
1: right.
0: that he does.
1: Right.
0: They've been completely quiet for
1: yep.
0: the last week.
1: Yep.
0: Last couple of weeks, really, on Iran.
1: Right.
0: We are Red Eye Radio.
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3: The importance of value added in ag trade and U.S. ag producers and ag industries bottom line. when it comes to value-added export opportunities,
4: they are unlimited.
3: Agriculture Secretary Brooke Rollins Wednesday testifying before the Senate Agriculture Committee. She notes ethanol made from corn as a prime example of value-added, as several foreign markets have biofuel demand from consumers and regulatory objectives.
4: Sat down with some ethanol buyers in England, and as so many of these countries, whether we agree with them or not, but they have put themselves into a certain category of reaching certain numbers on carbon, etc. It is our farmers in America that will be, I believe, the most benefited from those rules around the world. We're already going to break records this year on corn exports. Ethanol exports are going to break records, but I think it's just the beginning of the opportunity.
3: I'm Rod Bain reporting for the U.S. Department of Agriculture in Washington, D.C.
0: This report brought to you by Cenex Fuels and Lubes.
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0: Live. He's Art Carney, and I'm Gary McNamara. And look, the danger for this president, because he is the leader of the Republican Party, is when he ran, people looked at him and said, people voted for him because they said, this guy cares about the working man.
1: Yeah, right. Yeah.
0: And that's where, you know, and he cares about Americans. He cares about the, remember the whole thing. Trump relates more to the construction worker than the actual, you know, the CEOs.
1: Yep.
0: That's who he really relates to.
1: Yep.
0: And that's how he really came to prominence here. You cannot, if that's been your brand, you can't sit there and say, oh, I love the inflation.
1: You can't.
0: You just can never say those words. No matter what you say afterwards, it doesn't matter.
1: That doesn't disarm anything.
0: Right. You can't do that.
1: No.
0: And, you know, and when he's talking about ballrooms or going to Knick games, I'm going to have another rally, or what was the other one? Trying to think, what was the other one that he was that he was talking about? You come across as going, you care more about the imagery of being president than actually what you said you wanted to do for us. That's the danger that he is creating. And I want Republicans to win, and I want Trump to be successful. None of it comes, as anybody knows, from the fact that we don't want them to be successful.
1: No, I want them to win. I don't want the GOP to win to keep the GOP in power necessarily, as much as I want them to give him the power to finish his agenda on a number of things and the rest of his second term.
0: The whole UFC fight at the White House.
1: Yeah.
0: Stop it.
1: Yeah.
0: Stop it. Nobody gives a damn about that.
1: Right.
0: Stop it. I mean, just stop it. You're coming off. That's what I say. Stop coming off as an elitist. You did the opposite. That's how you became president the first time. You cared. You know, you cared about the success of the small guy. And now you're saying inflation doesn't matter. And look at all the things that we're doing to have fun. Stop it.
1: You have to finish on national defense. You have to finish the job. There is no half measure.
0: Yep.
1: There is no half measure. And you can't pause it because of an election. You'll lose your base.
0: Yeah.
1: You're finding that out very quickly. There's no deal to be had with Iran. None. The regime has to be gone. We need the uranium in our hands. Period. And I don't believe that's going to be a short-term thing.
0: Well,
1: because we don't know how deep the ties. We're told 4,000. It could be 10,000. It could be 100,000.
0: But in order to do
1: loyal
0: that,
1: loyal to the regime.
0: In order to do that, don't you have to get rid of the regime? It's like, you know, they've already said we've had regime change. Well, yeah, to what the exact same thing.
1: Yeah, that's my whole point.
0: It's the exact same people. So you need to kill this level of government. If you're talking about succeeding, you had to kill the first level of government, the second, the third, the fourth, the fifth, the sixth, the seventh.
1: No, the entire regime has to be gone.
0: By stopping, as he did 10 weeks ago,
1: the loyalists rise to the top. Yep. You can't have any loyalists standing, period. You can't.
0: Because remember, your goal was unconditional surrender from them.
1: Yep.
0: He said it. We did.

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1: And he is Eric Harley, and I'm Gary McNamara. Coming up in just a minute, the gestating parent back and back in the news again. Coming up in just a minute.
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1: You know, we did get some great when we talked about the whole gestating parent thing. Guys, I got to go back and find it. We got some of our listeners had some great.
2: Oh yeah,
1: they had some great stuff on it. But
2: yeah,
1: it's back again.
2: Okay,
1: officials in America's most populated township are taking urgent action to stop a Democrat-backed bill in New York State that would replace mother and father with gender-neutral parental terms. The emergency resolution from Hempstead Township comes just days after the New York State Legislature passed a bill that would replace mother with the term gestating parent and father with non-gestating parent. It would also change paternity to parentage. Democrats say the measure is an effort to be more inclusive of the state's residents with non-traditional gender identities. It is now waiting action from Democrat Governor Kathy Hochul, and to show you how important that was, we played the audio cut of Hochul, about a week ago, and she just said, well, I don't know about the bill, and we'll all decide that later on, and she wouldn't answer the question.
2: You know, if you were to take this to the national level, to the federal level, that would mean that on our biggest of bombs, we'd have to change that to the gestating parent of all bombs. You couldn't call it the Moab. That it just complicates so many things. And by the way, it's just stupid. Let's start with reality. It's what? Just stupid.
1: Why, you gestating parent F word?
2: That's right. I said that when we first did this story. That's going to change one curse word dramatically.
1: Yes.
2: It will take the impact out of it dramatically. As Mitch Hedberg used to say, you can't have an argument in a tent because you can't slam the flap shut. Well, you're going to take all of the steam out of that one curse word.
1: Hempstead Township Supervisor John Ferretti told Fox News Digital the legislation is woke nonsense. As a father of two, it was an insult to me and to my wife, Ferretti said in an interview. As soon as I learned, the first thing I did was bring my wife into our bedroom and said, look what they did up in Albany. They're eliminating the terms mother and father from state law.
2: That's not very romantic.
1: His 9-year-old daughter overheard the conversation and got upset, asking her non-gestating parent, can I still call you dad? It really hit close to home, he continued. We need to take a stand in the town of Hempstead, the largest township in America, and make sure, I'm not really sure what that means, by the way, and make sure we make it clear, because it's been said over and over again in this article,
2: right,
1: the largest township in America.
2: Okay. Right.
1: And make sure that we make it clear to not just the residents of the town of Hempstead, but to residents throughout New York State, that we won't stand for this kind of woke nonsense. While the 2026 legislative session ended last week, Hochul has until the end of the year to sign the bill into law. Hochul told reporters last week she had not yet reviewed the proposal because this would take a lot, you know, the review of it. I mean, mother, gestating parent, father, non-gestating parent. That's it.
2: Pretty simple.
1: I need to review this and I need to study this and we need to all get together with a group of my advisors and take a blah, blah, blah, blah, blah, blah, blah, blah, blah, blah.
2: She really tries hard to walk that fence. It's not that hard.
1: See, I've known of her for a while because I'm from that area.
2: And you never have to, you know, here's the thing.
1: She may be dumber than Scott Pelley. You know, I don't want to be sexist here. You know, it's got nothing to do with, you know, whether that the fact that she's a, you know, gestating person and he's a non-gestating person.
2: Or whether she's past her prime, as Don Lemon would say. We wouldn't say that.
1: Right.
2: He said it.
1: Right.
2: He asked the question one time or made a comment.
1: She's past her prime.
2: Is she past her? We wouldn't. That would be wrong. I would just say she's old.
1: That's not unfair.
2: I'm old.
1: Because you just haven't thrown that at her because she's a woman. You've thrown that at me many times.
2: Yeah. You know what old people are? They're old. We call them old people.
1: Well, why don't you call me something else? Because the other thing I call you is you're an old person or you're dead.
2: You know, either, to turn it around.
1: Be happy that you're old.
2: I don't think you're past your prime. I keep hoping you get better. There's always room for improvement. Look, I don't know if she's past her prime. I know she's old.
1: Jeez, I'm older than her.
2: Yeah, how old is she?
1: 67.
2: Yeah, she's old. She's a senior. She's old. It's okay to say that. She's a senior. She's old.
1: We don't bring anything into it except
2: age.
1: The capacity of their mind.
2: She may not be past her prime. Right. I think the people of New York are hoping it gets better.
1: The supervisor said the emergency resolution in Hempstead is intended to ensure the town continues to recognize the term mother and father in its own laws and policies, regardless of whether the state measure ultimately becomes law. We're taking a stand because we will not allow woke Democrat liberals in New York State and the New York State Legislature to erase a traditional family. They did not pass a law that adds language. They passed a law that erases mother and father from certain statutes under New York State law, and that is completely unacceptable. If Albany wants to add additional language to their state laws, they could have added additional language, and we would not be discussing this right now. Instead, they chose to erase mother and father and replace it, and we won't stand for that.
2: Yeah,
1: already said the resolution has garnered support among Republican lawmakers representing Nassau County, including the Assembly Minority Leader and others, which in New York State really means diddly and squat.
2: Exactly.
1: What the Republicans think.
2: Yeah.
1: Let's see. As in Kathy Hochul's New York, mom is now defined as gestating parent. Well, as one legislator said, the fight marks the latest cultural flashpoint involving Hempstead, a Republican-led township of roughly, no wonder, it's a township of 800,000 residents in Long Island.
2: That's the country's largest township, I heard.
1: Okay, all right. Now
2: I heard that on the radio a few minutes ago.
1: Well, now that impresses me, 800,000. Now, that you are the largest. I don't know of another town larger than 800,000.
2: Well, shouldn't they graduate to cityship?
1: And within Nassau County, Hempstead officials previously backed measures, including a push to keep biological males from competing in girls and women's sports. So there you go.
2: All right.
1: Wow, God, what idiots. But the point is, they're not going to stop, which is why we are so passionate and critical of Republicans and the administration when they do something that we believe could result in them losing in November.
2: Yeah.
1: Because the other side on the issues are insane.

0: Humanizing, it reduces women to just their reproductive organs, but women are so much more than that. They are individuals with unique abilities and capabilities. And yes, motherhood is one of the greatest things that a woman can be. Being a mother is an incredible gift.
1: No, I mean, you know, that she hits it right there. That's the point. Mom isn't just about giving birth.
0: You know, I told the story last week, about a week ago, maybe a little longer than that. I talked to an old boss of mine who's a liberal, but always said I'm not a crazy liberal when I worked for him decades ago.
1: Mm-hmm.
0: And I had total editorial control and everything else. He hired me. He's the one that hired me. He liked what I, he, you know what he said? He goes, your audience likes you. That's why he hired me.
1: Yeah.
0: And this goes back a long time ago. But we got into a conversation. We don't very often. I mean, we never really got into a political conversation, you know, since we've really worked together. And he just started egging me on about, you know, this is on, you know, messaging back and forth. And I was just, you know, playing with him, whatever. And he goes, well, what do you think? What do you think? You know, because he was saying, you know, would I vote for Tallarico over Paxton? And I said, no, I go, look, here's why I won't vote for a Democrat. And I laid it all out. And I put, and I think, number one, when I said identity politics is the racism of the Democratic Party, they've institutionalized racism, and the radical transgender movement is as misogynist and sexist as anything that I've ever seen in my life. And I said, you've basically the misogyny. And I think he really got upset. I think I really got him upset. And I told him what I don't like about Republicans and what I disagree with the administration about. Because I'm, you know, I tell people what I believe. I don't care what party you're in.
1: Right.
0: If you're wrong, you're wrong.
1: Yeah.
0: You know, and sure, we can have the debate whether I'm right, as we always do.
1: Yeah.
0: Whether I'm right or you're right or we're both right or whatever. But the fact is, I've never seen, and I dare anybody, you know, to defend and say what the Democrats have done with the radical transgender movement isn't the most misogynist and sexist thing that has happened in this country in, I don't know, maybe 80 years when it comes to women.
1: Yeah.
0: It's absolutely horrible what they have done. It actually became the women's rights issue. But I laid out, you know, where I stand on the issues and where I disagree with both parties, but where I agree with both parties, and the fact that I will still always vote Republicans because of the insanity of those issues with the Democrats. And he just goes, wrote something, and then about an hour later, he wrote back to me. He goes, did you just cut and paste that? Because that just sounds like, you know, MAGA doctrine. I just went, oh, my God. He's angry.
1: After all these years, he still doesn't get what you do for a living?
0: Yeah, he doesn't. No, he doesn't. It was, I think I got to him because I accused the party that he supports of institutionalizing racism, misogyny, and sexism. Which is what Democrats believe they're completely against, yet it's exactly what they're for.
1: He should listen to the show.
0: Yeah, I agree.
1: We only mandate that you listen every night, the entire show every night. That's all we care about. And listen to the replay, because there may be something you miss. So listen to the podcast during the day. If you stay up all night, if you can't stay up all night, quit your job.
0: But it's right there. It reduces women to just their reproductive organs. And we've seen, like I said, the radical transgender movement is even worse than this.
1: Yeah. Right.
0: Yeah. Complete, total misogyny and sexism.
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9: We've talked a lot about measles over the past year, but mumps has largely flown under the radar, even though it's been making a bit of a comeback as well. That's because fewer people are getting the MMR vaccine, which stands for measles, mumps, and rubella. The vaccine's been around for decades. It is effective. It is safe. What makes mumps outbreaks difficult to contain is that symptoms usually don't appear for 2 to 3 weeks after someone's been exposed. And that can make it hard to pin down where that exposure took place. And someone who is infected can transmit the virus to someone else before they are symptomatic. If you get sick, which could manifest like a run-of-the-mill respiratory virus or the telltale swelling of your cheeks and jaw, all you can really do at that point is to treat the symptoms and also isolate yourself so you don't infect anyone else. I'm Dr. Sanjay Gupta, helping you live a better life.
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0: Beer Run on Radio. He's Herb Cronin. I'm Gary McNamara. I see Stephen A. Smith and the president are going back and forth.
1: Yeah.
0: Added, Stephen A. Smith said the president shouldn't have gone to the New York Knicks game last week, and then boom, it's been back and forth. Trump, latest one, called him a low IQ individual and not that smart. And just for entertainment purposes, I would like to get two of them in the same room together.
2: Oh, I'd love that. I'd love that. Hey, if you can do a deal with Iranians, you could do a deal with Stephen A. Smith. Come on. Yeah.
3: Oh, my gosh.
2: That would be fun.
3: Oh, my gosh.
2: And where would it be?
0: He's an arrogant fool and a low IQ individual, he said, of Stephen A. Smith. I'd love that to happen. Just put both of them in a room and go.
2: Yeah.
0: That's the cage match they should have at the White House.
2: Oh, there you go. Yeah. Just have a big debate fest.

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11: The second round complete. I'm Sue Guzman, Fox News. The United States launching new military strikes on Iran. Fox's Trey Ng spoke with President Trump about it.
12: Tomahawk missiles had been used against targets in Iran, along with fighter jets that were bombing positions about 40 miles outside of Tehran and also along the southwest coast of Iran that sits along the Persian Gulf. The president said, "We hit them very hard tonight." He described the strikes as vicious and violent. He said, "If they don't sign an agreement," the president said, quote, "we'll bomb the S out of them tomorrow." And so ultimately, the president is leaving the military option on the table. President Trump describing what it was like inside the Situation Room. He tells Fox News the Iranians called him and asked him to stop bombing. I asked him if he spoke directly with officials in Tehran. He said yes, similar people that he's been dealing with before trying to get this deal across the finish line. He says this ceasefire has been the most violated ceasefire in the history of the world.
11: U.S. forces targeting Iran's military surveillance, communications, and air defense systems. Meantime, three Indians were killed on an oil tanker that was attacked by the U.S. U.S. accusing the tanker of violating the blockade in the Strait of Hormuz. Microsoft co-founder Bill Gates telling lawmakers about his relationship with convicted sex offender Jeffrey Epstein.
13: Gates said that Epstein knew that he had been unfaithful in his marriage and had tried to use details about his affairs as leverage to further his agenda. Gates said, quote, Epstein was working to use information about my infidelities in addition to many lies that he layered on top to pressure me to re-engage with him. Now, Gates said those efforts did not work and that he never victimized anyone and never witnessed nor had any indication that Epstein was engaged in ongoing criminal conduct.
11: Fox's Christina Coleman and attorneys for Carmelo Anthony, convicted of murder and a fatal stabbing in Texas, plan to file an appeal in the case. 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
11: The House set to vote today on an extension of the Foreign Intelligence Surveillance Act known as FISA, the law that allows the U.S. to gather intelligence abroad.
26: I certainly hope that everyone will do the right thing, put politics aside for a short-term extension. We're not asking for anything heroic here, just that we keep the American people safe.
11: House Speaker Mike Johnson, it is set to expire Friday. The feds will not seek the death penalty against the man accused of assassinating a Minnesota lawmaker and her husband.
27: Federal prosecutors made that announcement Wednesday as part of a plea agreement with Vance Bolter, who's also charged with the attempted murders of a state senator and his wife. Former State House Speaker Melissa Hortman and her husband Mark and State Senator John Hoffman and his wife Yvette Hoffman were shot in their homes last June. The Hoffmans survived. Prosecutors say Bolter was disguised as a cop and driving a fake squad car. He was captured near his home in rural Green Isle the next day. Bolter also faces state murder charges. Tom Rigotti, Fox News.
11: The Department of Justice announcing terror-related charges against multiple people accused of anti-Jewish threats.
28: The Department of Justice says a federal grand jury in Detroit has returned an indictment against 8 people from Michigan, Wisconsin, and Illinois for their alleged roles in conspiracies to make threats against leaders of the University of Michigan, law enforcement, and businesses, including the Jewish Federation of Detroit, over what prosecutors call the victims' perceived financial support for Israel. The U.S. Attorney's Office, in a statement saying, in America, we rule by law, not by fear, that the DOJ will counter terror and intimidation threats with justice. Jeff Manasso, Fox News.
11: The World Cup begins today with the first U.S. game scheduled for Los Angeles tomorrow. And the New York Knicks with a record comeback from 29 points down to beat the San Antonio Spurs 107-106 in Game 4 of the NBA Finals. I'm Sue Guzman. This is Fox.
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0: Gary McNamara and Eric Harley talk about everything from politics to social issues and news of the day. Whether you're up late or you're just starting your day, welcome to the show. 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
1: All across America, we are Red Eye Radio. He is Eric Harley and I'm Gary McNamara. Welcome and good morning. I got a question. Do I have to pretend to be a soccer fan now for the next couple of weeks? Do I have to fake it?
9: I'm not going to be.
1: Okay. Just wondering.
9: I'm not going to be. Look, to all the soccer fans, all right, great.
1: Yeah. That's...
9: You enjoy that. It's like, and quit, when you're inside the U.S., don't call it football. Unless you plan to replace American football.
1: Well, some of the big games are being played at Dallas Stadium.
9: Uh-huh.
1: At Dallas Stadium.
9: Yeah. Where is that, Gary?
1: It must be in Dallas if it's Dallas Stadium. People of Arlington, not too pleased about that.
9: Oh, come on, Arlington. You had a good run.
1: The foreigners come in and change our stadium to Dallas Stadium. Who are these foreigners coming in?
9: Back when the stadium was in Irving. We're in Dallas with the Cowboys. No, you're not.
1: And I kept seeing news stories. There they are. They're covering up AT&T Stadium. It's now going to be Dallas Stadium, even though it's in Arlington.
9: All right. Wow. You know, it's and honestly, the argument, you know, it's you know, with the people who, well, you know, it's the most popular sport outside the U.S. I don't live outside the U.S. I don't care. There are many things that are popular outside the U.S. I don't care. And if you love it, I also don't care. Good for you. Enjoy it. You should enjoy it. I don't need to pretend to enjoy it. I just don't. You know?
1: By the way, with the Stars saying they're going to move to, Plano?
9: Yeah.
1: And then it's funny because people kept saying, the Mavs aren't moving out of Dallas. They're still in the Dallas proper. They're just not going to be downtown.
9: Yeah.
1: The best one I saw the other day was the sixth-floor museum is moving to Plano. At Dealey Plaza is moving to Plano.
9: And it'll be on the fourth floor, probably. We didn't have room on the sixth. Sorry. What? By the way.
1: I saw that.
9: When it comes to men's soccer, if I wanted to see a bunch of guys, you know, in one venue running around not scoring, I'd go to a Rush concert.
1: Well, that's where I'll be 2 weeks from tomorrow. So,
9: well, and also, this is you know, with Anagon Drums, and by the way, everything coming out of the LA Forum show the other night, Governor DeSantis even commented on it. He said, you can never replace Neil, but you can certainly have a successor, the proper successor, something to that effect. And Governor DeSantis, you're absolutely right on that. And I'm watching, and these are amateur videos, but I watched them do the entire suite of 21-12. It was unbelievable. But it's also the first time that the other two guys in Rush, Alex and Getty, have had someone say to them, hey, there's an attractive woman backstage.
1: They said, I saw the other day, it was like, oh, finally, there's a woman at a Rush show.
9: And it's like, first time ever.
1: And she's on stage.
9: Well, and all the guys in the audience, because here's the thing, when you see the, I think you saw the same one I saw, Tom Sawyer, and this is the show at the LA Forum, so you know, it's a big deal, and she crushed it. I mean, she crushed.
1: I mean, that was one of the reasons is, you know, when, because I actually got tickets.
9: Yeah.
1: I was just, it was funny. They came up for sale, mm-hmm. and it said, you know, I've got the City MasterCard.
9: Yeah.
1: And I've looked at other concerts before. It's never done any, couldn't get in for anything.
9: Right.
1: And all of a sudden, I do, and he goes, you got two seats if you want them. Here they are. And I went, well, these are perfect. Like, first row of the balcony at whatever they're going to be calling the arena in Fort Worth now.
2: Yeah.
1: Because it was Dickies are changing it. But, you know, when they made that, that's like 15,000. Mm-hmm. They made that arena. You know, the whole end zone crumbles back to put a stage in there.
2: Right, right, right.
1: It's now like you have a whole, the whole end zone behind you and, where nobody sits. It goes right into that, so there's extra seating. But they made that arena to be acoustically perfect.
2: Right.
1: Mm-hmm. And, you know, for a larger, they consider one of the best arenas in the world to see a show. I saw Trans-Siberian Orchestra there a couple of years ago, and it was perfect. Yeah. I mean, it was just, I'm like, they have to be lip-syncing. This cannot be real. It just sounded so good. But when the tickets were there, I went, and I don't own one Rush album.
2: Mm.
1: And growing up in Buffalo, you know, we heard Rush before anybody.
2: Yeah.
1: You know,
2: well, I was steeped in Fly By Night and... Yeah. And 2112.
1: I never had to buy any Rush because it was always on the radio. But what got me was what got a lot of people. Just could never get by Getty's voice.
2: I liked it early on. I liked it actually throughout the career. I think on the live shows, it's very clear there's certain notes, you know, you can't hit at a certain age. The one thing that it appears that they're not doing is live auto. Correct. Live pitch, correct, which a lot of bands do. There was, you know, back in the day, there was lip syncing going on by a lot of bands. But Getty's singing live, and, you know, which is fine. There are some notes I think he recognizes he can't hit. So he sings like the alternate, which would be, you know, the version of it, basically hitting the notes that he can hit. And... It's almost like singing harmony, the harmony version, and that's good for me. I don't think I needed to see them live again. I knew there was going to be a lot of press about this and a lot of videos. I've seen them I don't know how many times over the years, three or four I think is the count. I know I have tickets for my ticket stub still for three of the shows. But I think I saw ultimately four.
1: Well, I was a big fan of hers when she played in Jeff Beck. So I'm a huge Jeff Beck fan.
2: Yeah,
1: and
2: which probably was harder than quite frankly than trying to fill the shoes of Neil Peart.
1: We talked about that, you know. To play
2: you know,
1: for,
2: I mean, because it's so. You know, I said it when Jeff Beck passed away. There are so many techniques that you could try and steal from people like Eddie Van Halen. The guitar greats, Stevie Ray Vaughan, Jimi Hendrix, you know, all of that. By the way, those that may not know, Jimi Hendrix was Mitch Mitchell's guitar player, the drummer Mitch Mitchell. The drummers always say Jimi Hendrix was his guitar player, not the other way around. He wasn't the drummer for Hendrix. But if you look at the greats and you look at the techniques, there are a handful of them where you can't duplicate it. There are some people that have done a great job in trying to play the songs, but Beck was one of them. I think Mark Knopfler is right in there where you can't do what they do because of their unique style.
1: Dire Straits.
2: You know, it's just, and it's just unbelievable, you know, and so I, you and I were talking about it. In one of our meetings the other night, and it was like, that may be, if not more difficult, certainly about as difficult as trying to play Neil Peart live. Now, Neil, they talked about how difficult it was. And, you know, you've got all these drummers who do these massive shows. Their final tour, which was, I think, 2015. There were things that were going on with him. We didn't know at that time that he was ill, but some other things that were going on. He had gone on a long motorcycle ride, and his boots had worn blisters on his feet. And so he was, he would tape them up and play every night, you know, a real trooper. But trying to, you know, as I think Governor DeSantis put it best, there is no replacement, but an honorable successor to that, to be able to play that show, because she is also a technician. She's the way that Neil was. And when you if you know anything about drums, I started playing drums about the same time I started playing guitar. Played drums in high school band. And I'm nowhere near the level, of course, that they are, but I have an understanding of what it takes, how much work that would be to reach her level. My gosh.
1: Yeah.
2: It's natural talent, certainly, but it's also the work when you've got to fit in because she's played with the greats.
1: Yeah. It's, and for me, like I said, when I just happened to go and I went, well, you know something? For me, it was really after Neil's death, and I watched so many of the documentaries, and I found them fascinating.
2: Yeah.
1: Fascinating. And then I was always, it was interesting, I was always a fan of the lyrics of Subdivision.
2: Mm-hmm. Yeah.
1: Not that I consider, I mean, that, and to me, that was one of their poppy songs.
2: Oh, yeah,
1: But I think the beginning of it is a great intro to any song.
2: Yeah. Yeah.
1: But I loved Subdivisions because it talked about alienation. It talked about peer pressure, you know, to conform, and it talked about, and I know people, I know people that, you know, the song Subdivision is about the fact that you grow up in a subdivision and, you know, you meet the same people, and what you are, you're always expected to be in that peer group.
2: Right.
1: And I know.
2: A box cutter kind of approach.
1: Yes, I know a couple of people that actually grew up in a subdivision, women. I don't know any men that fit this, but two women I know that even as they grew up, the expectations of their friends were they could only reach a certain level, and that level was where they were in junior high school, that you could never advance. And they were actually told this by their friends and parents of their friends, look, this is where you are, and this is where you're always going to be. Mm-hmm. And I always found it fascinating in Subdivision, you know, that whole concept, you know, related to me. But I just said, you know, always become more impressed through the years of Alex's guitar work and his production work. I'm a huge, what's the band that he does? He produced a great guitarist out of Canada called the Dave Barrett Trio. And Alex produced, I think, their two albums ago, I think it was, he produced it. It's a great album. It really, really, really is. And for me, I got lost because, remember, I grew up on the border. There's a ton of Canadian bands. And for me, at that time when Rush came out, you know, it was stuff like, you know, Max Webster, Chilliwack. I mean, I was into a different thing.
2: All of that hit big in San Antonio and Del Rio, and I'll still never be able to figure that out. Anybody who grew up down there back in the day in that era knows that the rock radio in San Antonio, of course, dominated, I think, rock radio in Texas, along with Dallas stations, but I was listening to San Antonio stations. But Canadian bands, Moxie, Rush, all of them were getting airplay.
1: And then I was getting into prog rock. So Saga out of the Toronto area was big. And it just sort of, Rush was there, but it was never, you know, it's like for me with AC/DC, I never bought one AC/DC record. You didn't have to. They were always on, but I always thought, you know, AC/DC comes on in the car and you blast it. And I would never forget working at the steel mill. And the first time I heard Back in Black and, you know, knew it was about Bon Scott and went, whoa. You know, it's just like, whoa. And then when it hit 3 a.m. when I was working third shift as a machinist at Worthington Compressors in South Buffalo, this massive complex with 100 foot ceilings and everything, all these huge cranes coming down. And at 3 a.m., this one station played Hell's Bells. Every single day at 3 a.m., the bell would go bung, bung, and you could hear it throughout the entire plant.
2: Yeah.
1: And that was just, and so those are just, but I never bought one of their records.
2: Yeah. Yeah.
1: And never had any interest in seeing them live.
2: Yeah. I bought the Bon Scott. I saw them live twice. I bought the Bon Scott albums. Never saw them with Bon Scott. But the Brian Johnson story, you know, he was actually, they called him to do an audition. He said, well, I'm going to be in that town, you know, because he had been singing with Jordy. And Bon Scott actually brought Brian Johnson's name up he died and said, this guy's a great singer.
1: Yep.
2: So they called him to audition. He goes, well, I've got to do a jingle. The jingle was for Hoover Vacuums. You can still find it on YouTube. Brian Johnson from AC/DC singing it. And
1: I've heard some of the stuff from Jordy, and you're like, okay, yeah. It's him, but it's just so different.
2: Well, it was a pop feel, and of course, different era, really. But then he said, they sat him down and said, when he basically was kind of picked, they said, all right, here you go. They gave him a room with a bed, a nightstand, a pen, and some paper. And then he had started his own auto body shop. So he was thinking cars. And he wrote down, she was a fast machine. She kept her motor clean. The rest is history.
1: Yeah.
2: And
1: interesting.
2: Yeah.
1: Just interesting stuff in music. But yeah, it'll be fun to go. And I was,
2: oh, yeah,
1: my,
2: sure.
1: My buddy Jerry's flying in.
2: Yeah.
1: You know, Jerry from Jerry and Mary and Gary.
2: Mm-hmm.
1: He's flying in. I said,
2: yeah.
1: And I said, I know it's going to catch you off guard. I go, but I pulled the ticket for a couple of tickets for Rush. You want to go? And he goes, yeah.
2: Yeah. Yeah.
1: And I don't think he owns a Rush record either.
2: Mm-hmm.
1: But it was like, yeah. And I just said, as long as Getty stays away from the real high notes, I think it might be really cool.
2: Yeah. Yeah. It's real difficult, you know. And he's not going to fake it, you know. So yeah.
1: We are Run I Radio.
2: Brought to you by FPPF. Fuel Power Max.
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0: He's Eric Carly, and I'm Gary McNamara. All right, it's time for our Senator Kennedy audio cut of the week.
1: All right.
0: Talking about Graham Plantner.
1: All right.
0: And the Senate race in Maine. Here we go. All right.
2: And Mr. Plantner seems to be one of the new faces of the loon wing of the Democratic Party. He's angry. When I see him on TV, he always looks like he's straining to have a stool.
1: And I'm guessing he doesn't mean seat.
0: No.
1: Okay.
0: Let's continue with it. Yeah, more to say.
2: Okay. His supporters say, you don't understand him. He's just idiosyncratic. I guess he goose steps to the beat of his own drummer. But his history shows there's more than that. I mean, this guy makes Congresswoman Ocasio-Cortez look like Aunt Bee in Mayberry. I mean, his Mr. Plantner's comments about black people, his cavalier attitude toward rape, his stated preference for masturbating in a porta potty, his contempt for America. I think at one point he implied that he wished the Taliban were better shots to kill our people. This is not normal.
0: There you go.
1: That's true.
0: No, it is.
1: It's not normal. I know.

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1: And he's Eric Carly, and I'm Gary McNamara. Welcome. Thanks for being here.
2: Thank you.
1: Download our Red Eye Radio app today. And listen when and where you choose.
2: Yeah, and thank you for
1: that. Hey, any grammatical errors I make or any stumbling, I'm old.
2: Yeah.
1: All right.
2: I'm not arguing that.
1: Noah Rothman wrote, that here's the headline in National Review, Graham Plantner is a very toxic masculinity stereotype the left invented. This is just a couple of great paragraphs when you think about it, when... you think about the stereotype that the left has created about men.
2: Mm-hmm.
1: That we live in the, what's the word again? I can say plutocracy, not plutocracy.
2: Yeah.
1: I got mind blank here. I just was thinking about it a couple seconds ago, and it's just the male-dominated society. The patriarchy.
2: Oh, yeah.
1: The whole thing with the patriarchy right. And men control.
2: When they're the side on the left,
1: right,
2: that is pushing women out of women's sports.
1: Right. You know, the whole patriarchy, we got to get rid of the patriarchy. You know, Me Too has now become, he says, and... Nazis, you've destroyed that. So it's more than just two things. It's also the patriarchy you've destroyed.
2: And by the way, nobody can wear that mustache correctly except for Skunk Baxter. Give it up.
1: Right. But the whole toxic masculinity that, you know, that's what men are, and especially conservative men. And the point Noah Rothman's coming out and saying, he goes, everything that they made up about men, everything that they said all men were like, the patriarchy, sexism, mm-hmm. misogyny, is all encapsulated in Plantner.
2: Yeah.
1: And it's like, he writes here, then in the wake of the Democratic Party stumbles in 2024, the progressive political class concluded that they had alienated far too many men. Kamala Harris's defeat set off a panicky scramble to address the problem.
2: Permission structure. With
1: gimmicks. We just need our own Joe Rogan to compete in the manosphere,
2: they would tell themselves. Joe Rogan.
1: If we were less wonkish, we might break through. It was self-flattery dressed up as a critique. True believers in the toxic masculinity construct seem to have taken a different approach. Give the bastards what they want. That's how you get a Graham Plantner. The top of the ticket in Maine embodies all the worst traits that the progressive left assumed were present in all men. He's a habitual liar and a provocateur. He's crude. He's boorish. He glamorizes violence for its own sake. He thinks in stereotypes. He is allegedly physically and emotionally abusive to the women in his life. Progressives spent the better part of a decade telling themselves and anyone willing to listen that all men were, in their way, Plantnerian. And I saw that word and I went, I don't know that word. It's an offshoot of Plantner.
2: Yeah, there you go.
1: In their own ways, were Plantner. In Maine, they're selling the voters the vicious stereo archetype that they constructed in their own minds.
2: Yeah.
1: Wow.
2: No, that's exactly it.
1: Look, wow.
2: And we didn't need to go any further than, and that was so well written, but we don't need to go any further than Tim Walz. He was the permission structure. He said it.
1: They needed more toxic masculinity.
2: Well, you got to have the proper mustache, number one.
1: Then Tim could give.
2: Yeah.
1: No, but you're right. Only Skunk Baxter can
2: only
1: pull that
2: Skunk
1: off.
2: Baxter yeah. can make that happen. Yeah. For those that don't know, guitarist for Donna Summer.
1: But, you know, the...
2: Waiting for the email correction. It's, by the way, that's also correct.
1: He played with everybody.
2: He did. He said at one time during that time he was doing so many disco songs, he and another session guitarist would call each other and say, okay, what, you know, let's try and guess the one note we would be playing all week long, because disco basically was one note. So what note will it be this week? And now, then he got the call from Donald
1: the interesting
2: Trump.
1: Thing about him, though, because it was funny, because I was telling my brother about it the other day. My brother was we were talking about Woodstock. He'd watched a documentary on Woodstock. And I told him, I said, you know, Jeff Skunk Baxter was great friends with Jimi Hendrix, and said Hendrix's version of the Star Spangled Banner was not an anti-war anthem.
2: No.
1: He said,
2: he was a patriot. He said,
1: Jimi Hendrix was a patriot. He goes, you know, yeah, he was into drugs and everything else. He served. He goes, he did not buy into the anti-war stuff.
2: Right.
1: He goes, and people didn't know it.
2: Right.
1: He goes, but I knew him, and I knew him well.
2: Yeah.
1: So, what a historian he is to listen to, to him. You know, the other thing, though, because we talk about misogyny and sexism and all that, and we were talking about, you know, I'm going to the Rush concert in two weeks from tomorrow. And, you know, Annika, you know, the drummer for Jeff Beck is the drummer there. And, you know, and you hear all this, well, is there sexism or, you know, this and kind of woman. And you see people make that accusation that other people are doing it, but I don't see it.
2: No.
1: Because, you know, it's like when Ann and Nancy Wilson of Heart talked about the sexism that they got. Well, that was inside the record industry and the music business.
2: Yeah, the exact.
1: I never, when I look back at the music that I, you know, I like, because, you know, if you sit there and you say, Taylor Swift sucks. Oh, then you hate women artists. No. And, you know, and I go back to all the women that I use, because what I really became a fan of was really the women of Motown.
2: Well, you know, Hart wrote Barracuda, and it was about an executive, actually.
1: Yeah.
2: The song Barracuda was about an executive.
1: First time.
2: The fans, I was a kid, and when I remember the first time listening to the Dog and Butterfly album, and I'm like, oh, man. I mean, it was, everything was just spot on. Some of the stuff in the 80s.
1: Well, they had to go ballads, you know.
2: Well, even they say there's a couple of songs they no longer perform, you know, for various reasons from that album. But and the fact that the only number one song they've ever had was sang by Nancy, not Ann.
1: What was that?
2: These Dreams.
1: Oh.
2: Yeah.
1: Okay.
2: Yeah. It's, and, you know, she did a great job, but that was kind of, that era was different for them. Ann talks about that, the MTV age, though. They were like, okay, we're doing videos now. You need to lose weight. You need to do this.
1: Well, I actually saw the original, you know, What About Love?
2: Mm-hmm. Mm-hmm.
1: I actually saw the band that made that song.
2: Mm-hmm.
1: Back in probably 79 or 80, a band called Toronto from Toronto.
2: Mm-hmm.
1: They're the ones, you know, Hart didn't write that song, What About Love?
2: Right.
1: And, but yeah, so, I mean, I didn't have any prejudice. Growing up, I didn't have any prejudices at all. I mean, in music, certainly none at all. If I liked it, it was great. I didn't care the color of the skin. I didn't care the style. I just cared about talent.
2: Right.
1: Even when I was younger. And so when Hart came out, I was like, wow. But it was interesting how all these women talk about the sexism that they encountered. I'm like, where? The audience? No, the record business. Oh, where the liberals are.
2: Mm-hmm. Executives.
1: Executives, yeah.
2: At that time.
1: Right. And so, but yeah, I just thought about that when we're talking about Plattner and the sexism and all that, but because we had talked
2: about
1: music.
2: Well, but, you know, it's kind of the same line. I mean, the liberals always say, you know, look at how many Hollywood liberals covered up the big scandal with what's his name, the producer.
1: Yeah.
2: And
1: Harvey Weinstein.
2: And that they, at that point, they all knew it. There were jokes made about it at award shows. And if you look at that, everybody in the room at those award shows had the power by then to do something about it and say something about it. And then they just didn't. And, you know, if you're young and new in the industry, you know, I believe you still have to say something. Otherwise, it's going to happen to others. But when you're powerful, people like Jane Fonda and other people, you know, and the comments that were made after all that came to be, it was like, wait a minute. You guys had leverage at that time. You no longer needed Harvey Weinstein. And by the way, if you think you did, is justice, does that not prevail over your career

0: I was a club DJ there. I played tunes in between the sets of the bands. And he probably was in there. I never met him. But that place was run. I mean, the management ran that place. You know, it was professional.
1: It was never accepted.
0: It was never accepted. It wasn't accepted between the employees. It wasn't accepted anywhere. And where I was in the 70s, it was never accepted. That kind of stuff. And so when they started using that as a defense for him, well, you know, it was more accepted back then. No, it wasn't.
1: No.
0: Quit that job. And I quit that. It wasn't my full-time job. I was helping out a friend of mine, the late Tom Connolly, who was a great club DJ. Different than club DJs are today. This is mixing rock tunes back then.
1: Mm, yeah.
0: It's because they came in, they said, okay, everybody who works here has to take a lie detector test in the next 90 days or you're gone. Go, what? And then New York State made lie detector tests illegal. And I went, they did it one point, I think, in the next 6 months. But I just said, well, I'm putting in my 90-day notice. They go, what are you hiding? I go, what are you talking about? Half the records in that booth I bought. I really didn't make much money working here because you guys never had a record collection. You go in there, probably 50 of those records are mine. Mm. I go, no, I'm just not going to take a lie detector test to have a job. Were you going to take a lie detector test to make sure you're a good boss? And so I just, and they were just, I'll never forget, everybody was shocked. Everybody else was like, really? I go, nah, I'm not taking a lie detector test to stay here. It's a part-time job. I'm doing it for the fun of it.
1: Plus, years from now, we'll all find out what the owner is all about.
0: Exactly. I wish I would have said, well,
1: right?
0: If the owners take it, then I will too.
1: Yeah. If Harvey does it, I will.
0: If Harvey does it, I'll do it. Yeah.
1: But yeah.
0: Because he was part of Harvey and Corky's Harvey and Corky's production. They were the big concert promoter in Buffalo. That's how Harvey Weinstein started.
1: Mm. Yeah.
0: Him and his partner, Corky.
1: Mm.
0: And so they would book at the big auditorium. They owned the Century Theater and they owned Stage One. So they had they booked the big arena.
1: Right.
0: They booked, the theater and then they booked the club.
1: Right.
0: And the first place the Police played was there.
1: Yeah.
0: Yeah. So, right at like the week that Roxanne came out.
1: Hmm.
0: So, yeah, Aerosmith played there one time under a different name. They came in a different name and Aerosmith played there. Bunch of different great bands play there.
1: But, yeah.
0: Yeah.
1: Yeah.
0: But this whole thing about Platter, it's really interesting because now you've got three things. They can't use Nazi anymore. They can't say Republican's a Nazi because you got a real one.
1: Yeah.
0: And then the entire thing of sexism, misogyny. Sorry,
1: they own
0: you
1: that.
0: Guys own it now.
1: Yep,
0: we are Red Eye Radio.
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0: Beer Runner Radio. He's Herb Hurley, and I'm Gary McNamara in a sneezing fit.
1: I couldn't turn on the microphone. I was sneezing.
0: Yeah.
1: Oh, man. Oh, man. Oh, man.
0: Wow.
1: The summer allergies.
0: Yeah.
1: Yeah.
0: I think mine are letting up just a little bit. So, I've been better. Man.
1: Little sense of panic. It's like Ron's pointing, like, time to go on. And I'm like,
0: you can't quit sneezing.
1: Punch you.
0: So yeah.
1: I'm okay right now.
0: So. All right. Good. Yeah. Be careful on your way home.
1: Who was I sneezing at?
0: I don't know.
1: At you.
0: Yeah. I get it. I see what you mean.
1: My gosh, yeah. I'm impersonating you now.
0: Yeah, I wouldn't. That's not a good play.

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5: More strikes in Iran. I'm Ted Lindner, Fox News. The Pentagon unleashing another round of strikes on Wednesday, once again ramping up the attacks against Tehran. President Trump insisting Iran will either make a deal through negotiations or through force. Fox's Trey Yingst with more as he spoke with the president.
6: I asked the president what will happen if the Iranians do not sign an agreement that was put forward by American negotiators. President Trump said, quote, we'll bomb the S out of them tomorrow night. And so the president is leaving the military option on the table. If the Iranians are unwilling to sign this good faith deal that would ultimately open the Strait of Hormuz and ensure that they cannot advance a nuclear program toward a nuclear bomb. That is the bottom line here that President Trump has reiterated over and over again.
5: Meantime, the president signing the Secure America Act, which gives nearly $70 billion in funding to ICE and CBP until the end of his term. The president praising the bill in the Oval Office.
7: We'll give the heroes of ICE and Border Patrol, and that's what they are, the heroes, what they have to go through to keep us safe, the support and resources they need to defend our borders, protect our homeland, and to keep America safe.
5: Democrats had opposed funding those agencies unless they underwent reforms after immigration agents shot and killed two U.S. citizens in Minnesota earlier this year. Attorneys for Carmelo Anthony, who was convicted of murder this week in that fatal stabbing in Texas a year ago, have now announced plans that they will be filing an appeal in the case. And in Madison Square Garden on Wednesday night, the New York Knicks staging a remarkable comeback after trailing by 29 points at one point to stun the San Antonio Spurs 107-106. They now have a 3-1 lead in the series. Game 5 will be Saturday night in San Antonio with a chance for the Knicks to win their first championship in 53 years. 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
5: Republicans continue to dominate Democrats on the baseball diamond. Fox's Chris DeMeo with more.
9: The annual congressional baseball game held at Nationals Park in D.C. Wednesday night. The GOP clobbering the Dems 11-2 to win for the sixth straight year. The highlight of the night was a catch by Missouri Republican Senator Eric Schmidt.
10: That one struck to left field. And what a dive! Oh, what a great
11: Eric
10: play!
11: Eric Schmidt. Amazing catch down the left field line.
9: The call on C-SPAN, the dive left Schmidt with a bloody nose. The game raised more than $3 million for Washington, D.C. area charities. Chris DeMeo, Fox News.
5: The Florida Supreme Court's allowed new U.S. House districts drawn by Republicans to be used in the midterm elections. The court refused a request to issue a temporary injunction against the new districts. Attorneys for voters who sued argued that the new House districts violate a state constitutional provision prohibiting partisan gerrymandering. Republicans currently hold 20 of Florida's 28 House seats. A Minnesota whistleblower claims the state government retaliated after she alerted them to what she described as widespread fraud involving taxpayer-funded programs. Fox's Mike Tobin with more.
12: Faye Bernstein, a 20-year veteran of the state's Department of Human Services. Faye says she warned her superior starting in 2019 about weak oversight of contracts and grants. As a result, she claims she was sidelined, ostracized, investigated, and slapped with a label.
13: You lived in fear of being called racist, and that is life-changing.
12: In a stunning report accusing Minnesota leaders of turning a blind eye to what a federal prosecutor estimated totaled $9 billion of fraud, the House Oversight Committee says it interviewed nearly 30 whistleblowers. Some claim that after reporting red flags, state investigators took photos of their homes and cars, monitored their phones, and sought to gain personal information about which schools their kids attended.
5: I'm Ted Linder.
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0: Now, it's Red Eye Radio. Gary McNamara and Eric Harley talk about everything from politics to social issues and news of the day. Whether you're up late or you're just starting your day, welcome to the show. From the Relief Factor Studios, this is Red Eye Radio.
1: All across America, we are Red Eye Radio. He is Eric Harley, and I'm Gary McNamara. Hi. All right. We got a lot to talk about today.
2: Yeah, we do.
1: But I can't believe that I missed this. I did not see it in the interview that he did. But, one of the things we said about Scott Pelley getting fired, one of the things I said is the first thing that I would notice if I was his boss, and a ton of other, political activists that exist in there, is it comes across to the public that you have no curiosity.
2: Yeah.
1: You know, when you look at the Andrew McCabe interview, for example, as we said, there was a complete lack of curiosity, which means you go in and you say, well, I don't understand this. You make this allegation. Where does this come from?
2: Right.
1: Well, we can't tell you. Well, then how do we know it's legit if you can't tell us? But and so we brought that up the other day that, you know, yes, he's a political activist. So there has to be a lack of curiosity for what you don't want to broadcast.
2: Yeah.
1: But when he said this, there were two things yesterday that I went, wow. When Scott Pelley said he had no idea who Barry Weiss was until it was announced she was going to be the head of CBS News, you're fired.
2: Yeah. Yeah. You're fired for, you sound like that reporter from the New York Times that pretended to be traveling and wrote articles as if he were traveling. Remember that years ago?
1: Yeah.
2: Several years ago. I forget how long ago that was, but it goes back several years. And it turns out the person was never actually traveling to go do the stories, just writing them from home. And I thought to myself at that time, well, why would you bother? You work for the New York Times. You're not interested in journalism. Go ahead and make it up as you go along. But it sounds like a lame excuse, because remember his position in that meeting where he went off on the executive producer and Barry Weiss. It was, nobody knows you. You don't have experience. I mean, this is the thoughts he was trying to convey, just attacking them on your nobodies. And now he's trying to use that as a defense for his behavior. There's no way you didn't know who Barry Weiss was. If Barry Weiss had never been on board at the Twitter files and came straight from New York Times to CBS, he would have run down the hall and give her a hug.
1: Oh, yeah.
2: That would have been, if she had never done the work at the at Twitter for right. Elon Musk's project, she would have been welcomed with, and straight from the New York Times, welcomed with open arms. He probably would have done a piece on 60 Minutes about her.
1: But it shows you the fact, either he's lying.
2: Yeah.
1: And I believe he's lying.
2: I believe he's lying.
1: Because she authored, remember, the Twitter files, she was the main author of it. And when did she put out that report? Which means she was working on it for a significant portion of that year.
2: Mm-hmm.
1: How long ago did the Twitter files, did the first report come out that, you know, Barry Weiss did, that was one of the biggest story in the political story in the country for a significant period of time?
2: Yeah.
1: That was 2022.
2: Yeah.
1: So he's trying to convince you, Scott Pelley, that he had no idea of Barry Weiss authoring, you know, when that report came out, the first report in December of 2022.
2: Right.
1: So 3.5 years.
2: Right.
1: He had never had heard her name, had no idea what she did. And then she took that and catapulted that into the free press.
2: Mm-hmm. Which made noise.
1: Which absolutely made noise. And he's trying to convince you that he had no idea who she was until she was made the head of CBS News. He's lying.
2: He's lying. He's lying because he's trying to justify his childish behavior and his comments during that meeting that got him fired.
1: Yep. I had no idea who she was until she... It's like, it's an absolute lie, but if you're saying, well, how do you guys know what's in his brain? Because it was the biggest story of the year. It was the same thing with the New York... Remember when the New York Times wrote that editorial on what's her name? The, on the map, for, remember the map after the shooting of,
2: what? Was it Heather somebody with, that you mean the one that wrote the statistics report, the stats report?
1: Report that, the vice president, or excuse me, the vice presidential candidate at that time. I got mine blank here. McCain's vice presidential candidate.
2: Sarah Palin.
1: Mm-hmm. Right. The whole Sarah Palin thing.
2: Yeah.
1: The
2: lawsuit and everything else, but what they wrote.
1: The target. Exactly.
2: Yeah, right.
1: And we said they knew it. They're lying. They knew it because we all knew it. It was the biggest story in the media. They were lying.
2: Right. Yeah, because that surrounded the Gabby Gifford shooting.
1: Right, the Gabby Gifford shooting, exactly. Right. So they knew, you know, and we said, sorry, they're lying. But if you want to say, okay, you guys are going too far, well, then he should be fired then for a few reasons. Number one, he was lying. Or number two, if he's considered your main anchor of 60 Minutes and actually has no idea about the Twitter files, Barry Weiss, Elon Musk taking over Twitter, and he's completely clueless as to all of that ever existed, tell me where we are wrong in our analysis that he should be fired from 60 Minutes just because of that, even if you don't believe he was lying.
2: Well, it's because there are a few things here. You and I both believe he's lying.
1: Yes.
2: You're a horrible liar. That might be a reason for me to fire you. You can't even lie well because you're lying to make yourself look stupid. You may be stupid, but I believe you're lying here.
1: Yes. There's no way you could miss that story.
2: There's no way.
1: You know, in fact, you think about it, Barry Weiss has been really at the forefront. You can look at her as the person, because again, creating the free press, but she's been right in the heart of the debate about bias in the media, because she's not a conservative Republican.
2: Right.
1: In her life, she's been a liberal Democrat. That's who she believed, and that was the story. And everybody listening right now, you know it. If you're a Democrat, you know it. And Scott Pelley had no idea who she was. It's not believable. And then the Leslie Stahl story. I mean, when she said the worst thing she's ever experienced was the firing of Scott Pelley in her life. It's like, oh my God, what a blessed life you've lived.
2: Right.
1: If that's so, a coworker gets fired, that's the worst thing in your long life you've ever experienced. Again, I don't believe her.
2: No.
1: She's staying that because she wants to create this incredible drama, which again, if I'm CBS, I'm like, I don't want her.
2: All right. So CBS Evening News, Scott Pelley was no longer the anchor then, but CBS Evening News aired a story on the Twitter files December.
1: Well, of course they did.
2: 14th, 2022. And it was probably attacking the Elon Musk and the idea of the Twitter files. I don't know, but I'm just guessing. But he was working for CBS News at the time at 60 Minutes.
1: Right. It was a huge story.
2: There's no way he didn't learn it through the hallways. If it was on the evening news, they probably put it on the table for 60 Minutes at some point. I don't know if they ever aired anything on 60 Minutes.
1: It was one of the biggest stories of 2022.
3: Yes.
1: And it was the change
2: because it was after Elon Musk bought Twitter.
1: Right.
2: It was the change. In fact, without the Twitter files, there probably wouldn't have been much of the world would be saying, you know, oh, he's, you know, I mean, there's still many of them are still saying this. You know, he's just a, you know, someone who moved right. He's just a right winger, Elon Musk. And he's not justified. But when you, if you took a look at just the basics of what was found in the Twitter files, you have to be frightened as to what your government would do and did do during those years at Twitter.
1: Yeah, I mean, it was the... one of the biggest media stories.
2: Yeah, I don't know anybody that challenged the emails and the messages to you that came out and challenged the messages between like the FBI and the staff at Twitter at the time that was exposed, all that stuff that was exposed. The evidence itself, I don't know that anybody ever came out.
1: No, they attacked them personally.
2: Right.
1: But no, I don't think anybody ever did. But it was I'm looking back and I'm thinking to myself, you know, again, I go back maybe a few years. It might have been the biggest media story since the initial criticism of the Washington Post as the, you know, being criticized by the Nixon administration for Watergate.
2: Yeah, right.
1: Because that went on for a while. Those stories went on for a significant period of time. But, you know, Elon Musk taking over Twitter, the censoring, the FBI's involvement in it, what the Twitter files found out, maybe the biggest media story in the past half century, maybe even bigger than Watergate, because Watergate was just an investigation of a newspaper investigating a story. This was about government intrusion and government influence to censor what they didn't like through private organizations and private media outlets, and a ton of people that were anti one candidate involved in working in social media to help censor with a relationship, law enforcement, with a relationship to current law enforcement working in the FBI.
2: The closest 60 Minutes ever did on the Twitter files was a piece in November of 22, early November of 22, on social media and political polarization in America. Just generally speaking, the chat, the back and forth on social media. But there's no way. The following month, CBS Evening News, and again, he wasn't anchor then, Scott Pelley, but down the hallway at CBS Evening News, they did a story on it, and there's no way he didn't know about it then. Well, you're lying, Scott Pelley.
1: But that was just the report that came out. They had to do story after story.
2: Oh, yeah.
1: I'm assuming of the actual, remember, congressional hearings.
2: Yes.
1: Where you had, you know, Schellenberger out there, because they were part of it also, Schellenberger and Taibbi, especially, that were being attacked personally. And then remember what a big story it was. Was it Taibbi? Where the FBI showed up at his, or the IRS showed up at his door? Or was it Schellenberger? I can't remember who it was.
2: I can't remember which one it was, but it was one of those
1: right,
2: two.
1: Remember that whole thing?
2: They showed up the day he was testifying.
1: Right, the day he was testifying. And remember they said it was about a refund or something. It was like, yeah, the IRS doesn't show up at your door like that.
2: Yeah, we owe you money.
1: And so it was such a big story, and Scott Pelley is trying to convince you that he didn't know about any of it. Well, then you're fired. You're fired because you're either lying or, it proves what I've said, you are in this insular bubble where you have no idea what the hell's going on in the world, and you're considered one of the major focus points of 60 Minutes.
2: You're a horrible liar.
1: Yeah.
2: You made up a lie that just makes you sound ignorant.
1: I know. It's just like, and I'm, that was the other
2: you
1: thing.
2: Know who
1: was there,
2: sounds
1: was
2: like?
1: There any, were there, was there any self, my thought was, is there any self-awareness here at all? Do you know what you're doing? Do you know how you're making yourself look like an idiot to anybody who has any type of basic intelligence at all? By the way, is he not childlike?
2: He really is. No, he is. He's a teenager who believes, he's that kind of teenager who believes he knows more than the parents.
1: Yeah.
2: And he's sounding like he's, I'm just Ron Burgundy. I just read what's on the prompter. I didn't know this Barry Weiss. I don't know who he is. It's a she. Oh, I'm just learning that. Good. Then your firing is justified.
1: Yes.
2: Because you're ignorant. It was a massive turn in social media. I believe it's what prompted Zuckerberg to eventually go on Rogan and say, well, yeah, they called us during the summer of, 2016 about the laptop, or 2020 about the laptop, and said there's going to be some misinformation. We need you to throttle that misinformation down. Zuckerberg, that was his version of the Facebook files, mm-hmm. basically. When he was on Rogan, I think maybe another interview or two, he might have said similar things. But basically, that this was a huge, huge, huge story. And by the way, if you didn't do it, it also explains the justification for change, big change, at your parent company, CBS News. Because that right there tells you, oh, I didn't even... So you guys never did a story on it. Because imagine that was Trump's FBI controlling all social media. Imagine that was Trump directing that a GOPer was directing that.
1: Cash Patel calling social media to
2: and setting
1: this story's
2: up office.
1: Coming out. Could you throttle this down a little bit?
2: I mean, they were basically setting up office at Twitter. The FBI was. They were setting up it was like a satellite office, almost. You know, they had just become so cozy there at Twitter controlling the message. And we know Facebook the same thing.
1: We are Red Eye Radio.
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0: We're on our radio. He's Eric Cronin, and I'm Gary McNamara. You know, the one thing when you look back at it here where you know, we know Scott Pelley is lying when he said he didn't know who Barry Weiss was because it was the biggest media story for a significant period of time for over a year.
1: Yeah.
0: I mean, it was, and it's still huge today.
1: Yeah.
0: You know, him purchasing it and then starting the Twitter files. And then remember, how many reports did Barry Weiss put out? How many installments of the Twitter file were there?
1: Oh, man.
0: One, two, three, four, 10, 15, 20 installments of the Twitter files.
1: It seemed like we were getting a new one all the time.
0: Right. We're released between December and March of 2023. It was a story that was out there every single day. And Democrats, as we talked about when the hearings took place, you know, the personal attacks on, you know, on Taibbi and Schellenberger, and then Schellenberger, which I forgot which one got the visit from the IRS agents at his house.
1: The day he was testifying.
0: Wow. For Pelley to say he didn't know it.
1: Yeah.
0: Who she was. He's lying.
1: Fine.
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1: We're Red Eye Radio. He's Eric Carly, and I'm Gary McNamara. The inflation numbers have come out. By the way, Mr. President, what not to say when an inflation report comes out. I love inflation.
2: Yeah.
1: Even if you say, because when the war is over, it will come down, you never say the words, I love inflation, because it will be used against every Republican coming up in November.
2: Yep. Yep. Yep. The second half of that will never be
1: right.
2: Put in the ads. It's the first half. And even though their side said it and tried to promote inflation as a good thing when it was over 9% and saying that means people are spending more money.
1: It's one of the reasons they lost.
2: Yeah.
1: One of the major reasons they lost.
2: Yep.
1: Again, this is politics 101.
2: Yeah.
1: And I'm sorry for people that say, well, Trump's not a politician. He is now.
2: Yes. I thought we were beyond that, but yeah, you're right.
1: Yeah,
2: we're probably have to.
1: The words never to say, politics 101, you never say the words, I love inflation.
2: Yeah, no.
1: I love the inflation. You never say those words ever.
2: No. No. No, no, no.
1: Yeah, but he finished it up. Doesn't matter.
2: No, yeah.
1: You say, no, we all hate inflation, but, right?
2: You say inflation is transitory.
1: No. You don't say that
2: well,
1: either.
2: Well, in this case, you actually could say that it's temporary based on the war.
1: Do not say it's do not use the word transitory. Stay away from any T word.
2: As a result of our efforts in Iran, which will have a long-term benefit, which will mean a safe and prosperous United States, this is only temporary, and I'm telling you right now, it's going to be great. And we're going to take care of Iran, which gets us to the comments on Iran and the actions against Iran.
1: Which we'll get to in a minute here, but yeah. I just want to, let me just get to the problem. I think it was the Babylon Bee that had the headline. Let me just check here. By the way, I just looked up main update, state flag with swastika, and it's a state main state flag with a swastika. Where was it yesterday? It was, I don't know, maybe it's not on the page, maybe they just had it as a on social media, but it was, people still looking for the benefit of the Iran war.
2: Yeah.
1: It was a Babylon Bee headline. Yeah. And again, I say that because Babylon Bee is a Christian pro-Trump.
2: Yeah.
1: And they're not anti-Trump at all.
2: No.
1: Parody website. So I saw that yesterday. I'm like, oh, boy. But when you look at it, just get to look at the inflation numbers and then we'll get down to all the Iran stuff. The consumer price index increased 4.2% last year relative to a year earlier, the highest annual inflation rate since April of 23, and an increase from 3.8% in April. 60% of it, though, because of energy prices.
2: Yeah.
1: Okay. Right, so you look at it and you can say, all right, the economically speaking, the economists looked at it and said, well, really can't get anything on this because the energy prices are so much of it. Right at the moment, I don't care about, it's not the economic issues that's number one to me. It's the political issue of how this will hurt you in November.
2: Yeah,
1: and that's why when he said, oh, I love the inflation, it's like, oh, God, please just shut up. But when you look at it, food from home still up 2.7%. Food away from home up 3.5%. That's interesting because food away from home normally the last couple of months has been lower than food food at home. It's actually been lower.
2: Yeah, but there have been some fast food menu adjustments, I think, during that period, which is why that may have happened.
1: Energy up 23.5%, gasoline 40.5%, of course. Electricity, 5.9%. Pipe gas, 3%. Apparel, you know, you look at it now as we get closer to, you know, well, I mean, with schools ending, for example, just is ending on the East Coast. It's been out for a few weeks, but still you've got over the summer looking for school stuff. Apparel, up 4.8%. Rent of primary residence, 2.9%. New vehicles and used cars down. That's because they're not selling. You saw the OEMs a couple of weeks ago said, expect a bad year.
2: Yeah.
1: Right. You had motor vehicle maintenance and repair, 6.1%. Motor vehicle insurance up, 6.1%. Airfare, 26.7%. Medical care services, 3.8%. And so, I mean, you look at those numbers and you can throw up the numbers and say this, you know, you take out the energy prices and it's not that bad. Economically speaking, you can say that if the war ends in a month and gasoline prices come down. My major concern right now, as I said, everything I'm focused on is I want the Republicans to win. Any criticism I have towards the Republicans and the administration is based on one thing. Not that I want the Democrats to win. I want the Republicans to win. And it seems like at times they are not as focused as the members of their party wish them to be.
2: You know, I'm thinking in my mind, looking at the calendar, if you were going to do what needs to be done and complete the mission in Iran, which I believe should include two main items, and that is taking the regime out and then getting the securing and getting and keeping the uranium. That two-tier mission, I'm thinking to myself, well, I mean, you probably could do it in 8 weeks, but I don't know. That seems like a short period for me. But let's just say you could do it in 8 weeks. That still basically gets you to mid-August. Prices start dropping on energy late August. The driving season will be ending in late August. And then you start seeing then the energy prices because of heating oil, just natural demand, would come back as the months start to cool. But the point would be is that if you could get that mission done, you might be able to settle the markets, but I don't even know if you have that kind of time. Even if you could get the mission done in 8 weeks, you're asking for the public to have the perception of, I saw gas at 313 the other day. And I thought to myself,
1: I paid 320, which is really a dollar lower than it was.
2: Yeah. And so, and the president, in fact, told us yesterday why that was.
1: Right.
2: They have been sneaking oil through the Strait of Hormuz all along, and Iran just discovered it, and the supply, and he said it was millions of barrels a day. So if the supply, again, if there was this glut,
1: a total of 100 million barrels, which would be 5 days supply for the United States,
2: right? And if you're looking at that, you know, that effort, if there was some kind of offshore glut or whatever, which has happened, you know, I didn't hear anything like that. But this was a secretive mission, he said. No lights on the freighters, nothing. So he said Iran found out about it or they'd still be doing it. Is that more justification of, all right, you're going to have to control the Strait of Hormuz? The down pilots is one thing, but beyond that, you've got to control Iran. You've got to control the regime. You've got to get the mission done. There's no discussion. There is no deal to be had with Iran. No one believes that. And the administration knows that. So trying to kick the can until November 3rd is a futile effort. You're going to have a two-tier mission. You take out the regime and you get control of all of the uranium. And I don't know if that can be done right now. I'm just throwing this out. That's in order to complete conquering Iran, that's what you're going to have to do. And then, of course, maintain the Strait of Hormuz.
1: Look, the president yesterday said what the biggest supporters of what he has done, you know, initially what he did in Iran, have been saying all along. In fact, if you look at the New York Post editorial, which we read on the air yesterday, the New York Post editorial said his, that Trump's advisors need to stop, you know, having the United States look like suckers. And the president said yesterday, he said those words.
2: Yep.
1: Iran is playing us for suckers, which means they're playing you for a sucker. Because you're the only one that matters. You're the guy running the whole thing.
2: No, this is all about you.
1: So Trump came out and said, they're playing me for a sucker.
2: Yeah.
1: Which is exactly, and so everything that he has been saying.

0: he thought it was politically advantageous to keep promoting it, even if he knew we weren't close to a deal.
1: It's hard to know.
0: I don't know.
1: And yeah. And I thought for the first few weeks, this gives you room for a very, I think, a very important intel mission. Let the dust settle. But we're so far past that. Now, it is, Iran's had time to, according to reports and satellite photos, start to dig out the rubble of those missile sites and possibly make progress at getting the uranium. Now, it's been told by the administration, and I think a couple of people in the media said, well, they don't have the equipment to get all the uranium. I don't know that. I don't know what equipment they're being supplied by China, by Russia. The Israelis have been hanging out in Azerbaijan with troops there. That was discovered, and that's the land, basically the land between Russia and Iran. You have to go through Azerbaijan if you're going to move by land. And so, it's hard to know what's going on and what they're being supplied with, what Iran has. I think, again, the first few weeks, it's heavy intel mission to find out what's left when the dust settles. But if you do believe that they're at the table and they want a meaningful deal, first of all, you're a sucker to believe it, that they would ever abide by the deal.
0: Right. Because they'll write a deal, they'll put it down on paper, and then just, okay, all right, well, now it's going to be 60 days or 90 days where we come to a ceasefire. Remember, because it was a ceasefire and then a peace deal 60 to 90 days down the road or whatever.
1: Yeah, right.
0: And they're like, fine, we'll just keep breaking it all the way then.
1: Right.
0: And that's the whole point. Even when the president said, because it seemed like he was coming out strong yesterday, and then it was like, I got a call. They called me directly, and they're ready to deal, and they better, otherwise we bomb the S out of them tomorrow.
1: No.
0: And it's just like, well, no, they're extending it. They're extending
1: there's
0: it.
1: There's no deal to be
0: it.
1: Had.
0: They're extending it.
1: There's no deal to be had.
0: Right.
1: Take out the regime.
0: All there is the United States setting the terms and verifying it.
1: Yeah, and the regime has to be gone, because even if we have the uranium, the regime is going to fund, if you let them play in the oil game, they're going to fund their proxies.
0: Which and will you know be that. Attacking the United States.
1: Yes.
0: We are Red Eye Radio.
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0: We are Whatever Radio. He's our crony, and I'm Gary McNamara. Just real quickly looking at the latest reports of what might be going on overnight, and there was some of the reports that over Israel and Jordan, whatever, that there were other missiles and,
1: right,
0: and things like that,
1: right?
0: And that I was reading that on X. I haven't seen it, just went to Fox News, haven't seen an update on it, but we'll do some research on that to find out the latest on that, because as we know, even after the and by the way, those helicopter pilots, you read the story on that, they were awful lucky. The drone, the explosives in the drone didn't blow up.
1: Yeah, right.
0: With the helicopter right between them.
1: Right. Yeah.
0: And so
1: that story is
0: That's
1: wild.
0: It was wild. So it's going to be interesting to see what happens in the next 36 hours.

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8: Another night of bombing Iran, despite a ceasefire. I'm Dave Anthony. Fox News is fighting flares up for the third time this week.
9: Overnight, the United States unleashed powerful strikes against the Iranian regime. CENTCOM says that Iranian military surveillance systems, along with communication systems and air defense sites across Iran, were hit. Speaking from the Situation Room, President Trump told Fox News that 49 Tomahawk missiles hit locations as close to 40 miles from the capital of Tehran. Positions were also targeted along the southwestern part of Iran. The president described the strikes as violent and vicious. Also, President Trump says top Iranian officials called him directly, asking him to stop the bombing.
8: Fox's Trey Ingston, Tel Aviv. Iran has retaliated.
10: Iranian strikes targeted locations in Bahrain, Kuwait, and Jordan, all countries with a U.S. military presence. Kuwait condemned what it called sinful aggressions from Iran.
8: Fox's Jonathan Savage. Jordan says it shot down 20 Iranian missiles. Oil prices down slightly the day after a worse-than-expected inflation report led to a stock market sell-off showing consumer prices rising the most in 3 years in May. Democrats are critical of a Trump comment that he loves the inflation. But the president insists he was taken out of context, adding he loves that prices are not higher and...
11: But when the war is over?
12: Yes.
11: It's coming down.
12: I know you can't.
11: It's going to come down like a rock.
8: The president also says even as Iran insists it keeps blocking shipping in the Strait of Hormuz, a secret U.S. mission got commercial ships through the strait carrying 100 million barrels of oil. Drama in New York City last night in the NBA Finals.
13: The Knicks pull off the miracle comeback and lead it 3-1. Now one win away from a title.
8: The call on ABC, the Knicks hit the game-winning shot with a second left, completing the biggest comeback in NBA Finals history. The Spurs blew a 29-point second-half lead and lost 107-106. Game 5 will be Saturday in San Antonio. 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
8: Before the latest wave of U.S. attacks on Iran, War Secretary Pete Hegseth said...
16: The War Department is prepared to set the terms to ensure that we get the kind of deal President Trump expects.
8: He also visited Guantanamo Bay in Cuba, where the U.S. still holds terror suspects. And he talked about the U.S. operation in the Eastern Pacific and Caribbean, targeting and taking out drug trafficking boats.
17: Secretary Hegseth said those measures include the campaign against narco-terrorists.
16: We are hunting you like we hunted Al-Qaeda and ISIS in the Middle East.
17: The secretary said the U.S. is now getting support in that effort from other countries in the hemisphere. He also said Cuba has to make a decision on its future and potential reforms.
16: It would be unwise for the government of Cuba to try to procure or get access to the types of weapons that could reach this base or the American homeland. They would be inviting the kind of confrontation not only do they not want, but they could not stand.
17: He said the War Department will be prepared for all circumstances. Kevin Uretsky, Fox News.
8: The man accused of setting one of the deadly wildfires in the Los Angeles area last year is on trial, opening statements yesterday.
18: A federal prosecutor telling a jury in Los Angeles Jonathan Rindernecht was motivated by resentment of the rich when he allegedly set a fire in the Pacific Palisades on New Year's Day of last year. A defense attorney arguing the 30-year-old is no arsonist and tried to stop the fire by calling 911 when he saw it break out. He's accused of setting an inferno that was put out by officials but reignited days later amid hurricane force winds to become the Palisades Fire, which destroyed nearly 7,000 structures and killed 12 people. Kristen Goodwin, Fox News.
8: We will get another inflation update this morning, expected to also show an increase in prices at the wholesale level. Ahead of that, on Wall Street, stock futures are rising the day after a massive sell-off. The Dow plunged 953 points. I'm Dave Anthony.
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1: Now, it's Red Eye Radio. Gary McNamara and Eric Harley talk about everything from politics to social issues and news of the day. Whether you're up late or you're just starting your day, welcome to the show. From the Relief Factor Studios, this is Red Eye Radio.
0: All across America, we are Red Eye Radio. He is Eric Harley, and I'm Gary McNamara. Welcome and good morning.
12: Hello.
0: Yeah, it wasn't the best day for the president. Then he looks like he's backing off on Pulte as the head of DNI.
12: Yeah.
0: He's just too much pressure on that one coming from his own party on that. I have no idea why he picked him.
12: Well,
0: to do it. Part of the discussion is whether the DNI is even an office that needs to be in the federal government. I do like that.
12: Well, you know, you have 18 intel agencies, and my question would be, I mean, we have leaders of those other intel agencies. John Ratcliffe is doing a good job, I think, at CIA. And I naturally thought they would ask Ratcliffe. But what I just said may have overqualified him, which is to say they need him at the CIA more than they need him as DNI. And is the DNI, has it become more of a clerical position? I don't think that it is. But do you actually need that position filled? I don't know. But many in the GOP thought the nominee wasn't qualified, and so it looks like they're backing off. We'll see who the next nominee is, I guess.
0: But like I said, when he said yesterday, I love the inflation. Doesn't matter what he said afterwards. The Democrats will use that all the way up to the election. You want to vote for a Republican? Here it is. We love inflation, just like the Republicans use the whole transitory thing against Biden,
12: right,
0: and everything about inflation back then. Just a horrible move. And then when we come to the war in Iran yesterday, where the president really verified what every critic that has been on his side has said, when he said, they're playing us for suckers.
12: Yeah.
0: Which means they're playing me for a sucker.
12: Yeah.
0: And he made it sound like he's not going to allow himself to do that again. But then he said, they called me. They called, when we did it, they called me. And it's like, and if there's not a deal, well, then we'll bomb the S out of them tomorrow.
12: Don't try and walk the fence for the markets if that's your approach, if that's what you're trying to accomplish.
0: Well, the fact is, when, and I didn't count it, when the New York Post came out and said, we've been close to a deal 38 times. I'm like, okay, no wonder everybody's tired about it. No wonder it's almost like, you know, crying wolf.
12: Mm-hmm.
0: You say it so much that we're here, and you're not there. And then this all happens, and then you go back and say, well, they called us, so now they're serious about doing it. And it's like, no. And when we even looked at the deal that they talked about a few weeks ago, which was, okay, not a peace deal yet, but a ceasefire, and then whatever it was, and then 60 days or a indeterminate amount of time, I don't know what the exact amount of time would have been, in order to have a peace deal, you know, to get rid of the nuclear weapons. And everybody went stalling. And now he said yesterday, they've been playing me all along.
12: Yeah.
0: And it's like, that's what everybody on your side has, not the opposition. Right. Everybody on your side has been telling you this.
12: Yep.
0: And, you know, why is that? Why have you allowed yourself to be played by the Iranians? It's not like they were trustworthy before the war.
12: No. There was no reason they were going to be trustworthy now, no matter how much you bombed the S out of them.
0: And then when, you know, this beginning of this week, when he went after Israel for defending themselves,
12: right,
0: said Israel's not the problem. When he was trying to make the moral equivalency, or trying to make the case that both sides, Israel and Iran, need to stop fighting as if the United States wasn't part of it.
12: Mm-hmm.
0: These are all bizarre statements that don't make any sense. And it's, you know, and then when our helicopter is attacked, it's like, okay, we're going to go in and we're going to strike back. Well, you're telling Israel not to strike back, and you're striking back,
12: mm-hmm,
0: and they're hitting, you know, they're hitting their home country.
12: Right.
0: They're hitting places within their own country. And it's just, again, it's become a cluster here where you initially had clarity as to what the president wanted.
12: Yeah.
0: And now you don't even know.
12: At least in words, yeah.
0: But the one thing is, you know, well, what does Iran want? Iran wants to stretch this out as long as possible.
12: Or like the alien in Independence Day through the glass.
0: I want you to,
12: telling,
0: I want you to die. What
12: Bill
0: do you want
12: Pullman,
0: from us? I want you to
12: die.
0: Yeah, I mean, that.
12: If you ask Iran what they want, death to America. Right. That's they've been screaming. Is anybody not paying attention? It's 47 years. It's not like they started screaming that in March.
0: And one of the things being asked by the president's supporters, what do you want? What would you view as the deal? When the president said, what, 10 days ago, well, they've given us, well, Iran's given us our guarantee they want to get rid of it. It means nothing.
12: Nothing.
0: No, stop talking guarantees or a deal. Start talking about how you will verify everything, because that's the only thing that matters is the verification of it. And then you have to explain to your own party that if they agree to a deal, that you'll allow the money to start flowing again, that will go right back to the proxies that will be used to attack the United States.
12: That's why the mission has to be a two-tier approach. The regime has to be gone, and we have to have the uranium.
0: Well, that's what the president stated his goal was in that 8-minute speech.
12: Yep.
0: And then afterwards talked about the only thing acceptable is unconditional surrender. There is no deal in an unconditional surrender.
12: No.
0: One of the things, as we've criticized with this president, whether it came, you know, domestically, the DOGE checks and the tariff checks and everything else, we said, don't overpromise and underdeliver. Don't do it.
12: Well, and on national defense, don't ever do that.
0: No.
12: Because you come off as weak and everything falls on you. Everything, all the bucks stop with you. You're commander in chief. And you get all the credit for taking Iran out and taking the old Ayatollah out. But if you don't finish the job, you get zero credit for any of it.
0: Trump needs a new Iran strategy, editorial board Wall Street Journal. After weeks of insisting a deal with Iran is around the corner, President Trump may be admitting the reality. The regime is tapping the U.S. along in negotiations, he said Wednesday. The president has given diplomacy a chance, but they keep playing us for suckers. That's a quote from the president yesterday. He added, is Mr. Trump ready at last for a new approach? For 9 weeks, a ceasefire has let Iran dictate events in the Gulf. The regime gets to start each skirmish, shooting at U.S. forces, U.S. allies, or commercial ships, then decides when the exchange ends. Iran also has used Hezbollah to fire on Israel, only to cite the resulting fighting in Lebanon as an excuse to stall talks with the U.S. Each prior Iranian attack has sent Mr. Trump racing to de-escalate. This meant forcing ceasefires in Lebanon and then blaming Israel when Hezbollah kept on shooting or playing down Iranian fire on U.S. troops as a trifle, meriting love taps in reply. Iran's large strike on the Kuwaiti's airport was not a big deal, Mr. Trump said. He said the same of Iran's Sunday strike on Israel, urging it not to reply since the missiles didn't hurt anybody. That logic leads to trouble. Only by a miracle did two U.S. pilots survive after an Iranian drone struck and burned inside their Apache helicopter near the Strait of Hormuz on Monday. Yet Mr. Trump's early reaction was to say this too, quote, it wasn't a big deal. Criticize the idea of returning to war and have the U.S. Central Command announce that its response would be proportional. CENTCOM says it hit 20 air defense targets on Tuesday and Iran fired back in the Gulf, given Israel had also hit reconstituted Iranian air defenses. The combined effort could prepare for something larger, but Mr. Trump limited Israel's strikes and previewed his own in public. When the U.S. says proportional, Iran hears weak, as we said yesterday. Mm. Offering the regime such forward guidance signals that Mr. Trump still fears a return to war. Iran may reply with greater force if he strikes again, as the president said he would do as early as Wednesday night. Mr. Trump won't want to hear it, but he has been dancing to Iran's tune. He will have to break from it or go down as losing the war politically, despite the early military gains. It's not too much to say Mr. Trump faces similar choice as the one that Bush faced in Iraq in 2006-2007. The insurgency was winning, and Mr. Bush needed to shift his strategy or accept defeat. He chose the surge that broke the insurgency, and the U.S. was able to maintain influence in Iraq in that region. Mr. Trump had hoped for Iranian concessions, but he abandoned much of his leverage by showing he would not continue a return to war. Iran's regime has taken advantage, as Mr. Trump now acknowledges. The president also said Wednesday that a U.S. secret mission since May has helped 200 ships and 100 million barrels of oil escape the Strait of Hormuz. We took out the other night 22 ships late at night with no lights. That's why oil is $85 a barrel. That's progress and essentially a resumption of Project Freedom, while the U.S. blockade of Iranian ports imposes severe costs on the regime. But the strait is still largely closed to commercial shipping. Some 130 130 ships went through the Hormuz each day pre-war. So, but there you go. Because the way for Mr. Trump to right the ship is to go on offense, and that means more pounding Iran.
2: Yep.
0: So there you go. You know, so you can sit there and criticize the critics of the president, but the president just verified that the critics that were pro-Trump and pro-Iran were actually correct. And how do we know that? Because the president said it yesterday.
12: Well, he basically quoted the New York Post.
0: Yeah.
12: So there you have it. I mean, you and I have been looking at this. Everybody, I think some of our listeners believe we have an insider, or we're insiders at the White House, because we say something and quite often something happens the next day. But all we're doing is observing reality. That's all we're doing. This isn't hard.
0: And understanding the reality of Iran and and the Islamic jihad mentality.
12: You and I have been through this for 47 years.
0: Yeah, this isn't new stuff.
12: No.
0: And
12: I don't want to, you know, and honestly, almost like erasing everything up until recently with what he's saying about Iran and stalls and the 38 times of saying they've got a deal, and then saying I love inflation, made you wonder if Joe Biden's back in control.
0: Yeah,
12: as if he ever were.
0: It was a bad day yesterday.
12: It wasn't
0: a good week for the president.
12: You cannot have that.
0: Nope.
12: And you have to go to work and complete the mission, because you can't afford to lose your base. If they're not motivated, we've seen that before. If the GOP base, the rank and file voter, is not motivated in November, if they have no confidence, they won't show up. We've seen that before. We don't want that. I want the GOP to win. And even then, if they win, you're still going to have a ton of challenges, because you're not going to have a super majority in the House or the Senate. So you have to start with the win. And you cannot piss off your base. Stop.
0: No.
12: This is national security.
0: And as we've seen, you know, and you know it because you don't see online.
12: Right.
0: You know, and that's where, you know, the influencers,
12: right?
0: Nobody is saying, you know, they may say now if Trump goes back in, yeah, good, you know, good for you.
12: Right.
0: But nobody I haven't seen one influencer. And these influencers are the cheerleaders of the president on anything that he does.
12: Right.
0: They've been completely quiet for the last week.
12: Yep.
0: Last couple of weeks, really, on Iran.
12: Right.
0: We are Red Eye Radio.
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22: Agriculture Secretary Brooke Rollins Wednesday testifying before the Senate Agriculture Committee. She notes ethanol made from corn as a prime example of value-added, as several foreign markets have biofuel demand from consumers and regulatory objectives.
23: Sat down with some ethanol buyers in England, and as so many of these countries, whether we agree with them or not, but they have put themselves into a certain category of reaching certain numbers on carbon, etc. It is our farmers in America that will be, I believe, the most benefited from those rules around the world. We're already going to break records this year on corn exports. Ethanol exports are going to break records, but I think it's just the beginning of the opportunity.
22: I'm Rod Bain reporting for the U.S. Department of Agriculture in Washington, D.C.
12: This report brought to you by Cenex Fuels and Lubes.
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0: We are Red Eye Radio. He's Art Carley, and I'm Gary McNamara. And look, the danger for this president, because he is the leader of the Republican Party, is when he ran, people looked at him and said, people voted for him because they said, this guy cares about the working man.
1: Yeah, right. Yeah.
0: And that's where, you know, and he cares about Americans. He cares about the, remember the whole thing. Trump relates more to the construction worker than the actual, you know, the CEOs.
1: Yep.
0: That's who he really relates to.
1: Yep.
0: And that's how he really came to prominence here. You cannot, if that's been your brand, you can't sit there and say, oh, I love the inflation.
1: You can't.
0: You just can never say those words. No matter what you say afterwards, it doesn't matter.
1: That doesn't disarm anything.
0: Right. You can't do that.
1: No.
0: And, you know, and when he's talking about ballrooms or going to Knick games, I'm going to have another rally, or what was the other one? Trying to think, what was the other one that he was talking about? You come across as going, you care more about the imagery of being president than actually what you said you wanted to do for us. That's the danger that he is creating. And I want Republicans to win, and I want Trump to be successful. None of it comes, as anybody knows, from the fact that we don't want them to be successful.
1: No, I want them to win. I don't want the GOP to win to keep the GOP in power necessarily, as much as I want them to give him the power to finish his agenda on a number of things and the rest of his second term.
0: The whole UFC fight at the White House.
1: Yeah.
0: Stop it.
1: Yeah.
0: Stop it. Nobody gives a damn about that.
1: Right.
0: Stop it. I mean, just stop it. You're coming off. That's what I say. Stop coming off as an elitist. You did the opposite. That's how you became president the first time. You cared. You know, you cared about the success of the small guy. And now you're saying inflation doesn't matter. And look at all the things that we're doing to have fun. Stop it.
1: You have to finish on national defense. You have to finish the job. There is no half measure.
0: Yep.
1: There is no half measure. And you can't pause it because of an election. You'll lose your base.
0: Yeah.
1: You're finding that out very quickly. There's no deal to be had with Iran. None. The regime has to be gone. We need the uranium in our hands. Period. And I don't believe that's going to be a short-term thing.
0: Well,
1: because we don't know how deep the ties. We're told 4,000. It could be 10,000. It could be 100,000.
0: But in order to do
1: loyal
0: that,
1: to the regime.
0: In order to do that, don't you have to get rid of the regime? It's like, you know, they've already said, we've had regime change. Well, yeah, to what? The exact same thing.
1: Yeah, that's my whole point.
0: It's the exact same people. So you need to kill this level of government. If you're talking about succeeding, you had to kill the first level of government, the second, the third, the fourth, the fifth, the sixth, the seventh.
1: No, the entire regime has to be gone.
0: By stopping, as he did 10 weeks ago,
1: the loyalists rise to the top. Yep. You can't have any loyalists standing, period. You can't.
0: Because remember, your goal was unconditional surrender from them.
1: Yep.
0: He said it. We did.

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1: And he is Eric Harley, and I'm Gary McNamara. Coming up in just a minute, the gestating parent back in the news again. Coming up in just a minute.
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1: You know, we did get some great when we talked about the whole gestating parent thing. Guys, I got to go back and find it. We got some of our listeners had some great.
2: Oh, yeah.
1: They had some great stuff on it. But
2: yeah,
1: it's back again.
2: Okay.
1: Officials in America's most populated township are taking urgent action to stop a Democrat-backed bill in New York State that would replace mother and father with gender-neutral parental terms. The emergency resolution from Hempstead Township comes just days after the New York State legislature passed a bill that would replace mother with the term gestating parent and father with non-gestating parent. It would also change paternity to parentage. Democrats say the measure is an effort to be more inclusive of the state's residents with non-traditional gender identities. It is now waiting action from Democrat Governor Kathy Hochul. And to show you how important that was, we played the audio cut of Hochul, about a week ago? And she just said, well, I don't know about the bill, and we'll all decide that later on. And she wouldn't answer the question.
2: You know, if you were to take this to the national level, to the federal level, that would mean that on our biggest of bombs, we'd have to change that to the gestating parent of all bombs. You couldn't call it the MOAB. That, it just complicates so many things. And by the way, it's just stupid. Let's start with reality. It's just stupid.
1: Why, you gestating parent F-word.
2: That's right. You know, I said that when we first did this story. That's going to change one curse word dramatically.
1: Yes.
2: It will take the impact out of it dramatically. As Mitch Hedberg used to say, you can't have an argument in a tent because you can't slam the flap shut. Well, you're going to take all of the steam out of that one curse word.
1: Hempstead Township Supervisor John Ferretti told Fox News Digital the legislation is woke nonsense. As a father of two, it was an insult to me and to my wife, Ferretti said in an interview. As soon as I learned, the first thing I did was bring my wife into our bedroom and said, look what they did up in Albany. They're eliminating the terms mother and father from state law.
2: That's not very romantic.
1: His 9-year-old daughter overheard the conversation and got upset, asking her non-gestating parent, can I still call you dad? It really hit close to home, he continued. We need to take a stand in the town of Hempstead, the largest township in America, and make sure, I'm not really sure what that means, by the way, and make sure we make it clear, because it's been said over and over again in this article,
2: right,
1: the largest township in America,
2: okay, right,
1: and make sure that we make it clear to not just the residents of the town of Hempstead, but to residents throughout New York State, that we won't stand for this kind of woke nonsense. While the 2026 legislative session ended last week, Hochul has until the end of the year to sign the bill into law. Hochul told reporters last week she had not yet reviewed the proposal because this would take a lot, you know, the review of it. I mean, mother, gestating parent, father, non-gestating parent. That's it.
2: Pretty simple.
1: I need to review this and I need to study this and we need to all get together with a group of my advisors and take a blah, blah, blah, blah, blah, blah, blah, blah, blah.
2: She really tries hard to walk that fence. It's not that hard.
1: See, I've known of her for a while because I'm from that area.
2: And you never have to, you know, here's the thing.
1: She may be dumber than Scott Pelley. You know, I don't want to be sexist here. You know, it's got nothing to do with, you know, whether that the fact that she's a, you know, gestating person and he's a non-gestating person.
2: Or whether she's past her prime, as Don Lemon would say. We wouldn't say that.
1: Right.
2: He said it.
1: Right.
2: He asked the question one time or made a comment.
1: She's past her prime.
2: Is she past her? We wouldn't. That would be wrong. I would just say she's old.
1: That's not unfair.
2: I'm old.
1: Because you just haven't thrown that at her because she's a woman. You've thrown that at me many times.
2: Yeah. You know what old people are? They're old. We call them old people.
1: Well, why don't you call me something else? Because the other thing I call you is you're an old person or you're dead.
2: You know, either, to turn it around.
1: Be happy that you're old.
2: I don't think you're past your prime. I keep hoping you get better. There's always room for improvement. Look, I don't know if she's past her prime. I know she's old.
1: Jeez, I'm older than her.
2: Yeah, how old is she?
1: 67.
2: Yeah, she's old. She's a senior. She's old. It's okay to say that. She's a senior. She's old.
1: We don't bring anything into it except
2: age.
1: The capacity of their mind.
2: She may not be past her prime. Right. I think the people of New York are hoping it gets better.
1: The supervisor said the emergency resolution in Hempstead is intended to ensure the town continues to recognize the term mother and father in its own laws and policies, regardless of whether the state measure ultimately becomes law. We're taking a stand because we will not allow woke Democrat liberals in New York State and the New York State Legislature to erase a traditional family. They did not pass a law that adds language. They passed a law that erases mother and father from certain statutes under New York State law, and that is completely unacceptable. If Albany wants to add additional language to their state laws, they could have added additional language, and we would not be discussing this right now. Instead, they chose to erase mother and father and replace it, and we won't stand for that.
2: Yeah,
1: already said the resolution has garnered support among Republican lawmakers representing Nassau County, including the Assembly Minority Leader and others, which in New York State really means diddly and squat.
2: Exactly.
1: What the Republicans think.
2: Yeah.
1: In Kathy Hochul's New York, mom is now defined as gestating parent. Well, as one legislator said, the fight marks the latest cultural flashpoint involving Hempstead, a Republican-led township of roughly, no wonder, it's a township of 800,000 residents in Long Island.
2: That's the country's largest township, I heard.
1: Okay, all right. Now,
2: heard that on the radio a few minutes ago.
1: Well, now, that impresses me, 800,000. Now, that you are the largest. I don't know of another town larger than 800,000.
2: Well, shouldn't they graduate to cityship?
1: And within Nassau County, Hempstead officials previously backed measures, including a push to keep biological males from competing in girls and women's sports. So there you go.
2: All right.
1: Wow, God, what idiots. But the point is, they're not going to stop, which is why we are so passionate and critical of Republicans and the administration when they do something that we believe could result in them losing in November.
2: Yeah.
1: Because the other side on the issues are insane.
2: There's so much stuff that you can put in your ads. So much material to just fill your ads. Them in their own words. All you need is an editor. A 10-year-old YouTuber could put your ads together.
1: Yeah. I'm looking at this here. Said Maggie McNeely with Concerned Women for America Legislative Action Committee. It's just absurd, but also inherently dehumanizing. It reduces women to just their reproductive organs. But women are so much more than that. They are individuals with unique abilities and capabilities. And yes, motherhood is one of the greatest things that a woman can be. Being a mother is an incredible gift.
2: No, I mean, you know, that she hits it right there. That's the point. Mom isn't just about giving birth.
1: You know, I told the story last week, about a week ago, maybe a little longer than that. I talked to an old boss of mine who's a liberal, but always said I'm not a crazy liberal when I worked for him decades ago.
2: Mm-hmm.
1: And I had total editorial control and everything else. He hired me. He's the one that hired me. You know what he said? He goes, your audience likes you. That's why he hired me.
2: Yeah.
1: And this goes back a long time ago. But we got into a conversation. We don't very often. I mean, we never really got into a political conversation, you know, since

0: you know, I tell people what I believe. I don't care what party you're in.
1: Right.
0: If you're wrong, you're wrong.
1: Yeah.
0: You know, and sure. We can have the debate whether I'm right, as we always do.
1: Yeah.
0: Whether I'm right or you're right or we're both right or whatever. But the fact is, I've never seen, and I dare anybody, you know, to defend and say what the Democrats have done with the radical transgender movement isn't the most misogynist and sexist thing that has happened in this country in, I don't know, maybe 80 years when it comes to women.
1: Yeah.
0: It's absolutely horrible what they have done. It actually became the women's rights issue. But I laid out, you know, where I stand on the issues and where I disagree with both parties, but where I agree with both parties and the fact that I will still always vote Republicans because of the insanity of those issues with the Democrats. And he just goes, he wrote something, and then about an hour later, he wrote back to me. He goes, did you just cut and paste that? Because that just sounds like, you know, MAGA doctrine. I just went, oh, my God, he's angry.
1: After all these years, he still doesn't get what you do for a living?
0: Yeah, he doesn't. No, he doesn't. It was, I think I got to him because I accused the party that he supports of institutionalizing racism, mm-hmm. misogyny, and sexism,
1: mm-hmm.
0: which is what Democrats believe they're completely against, yet it's exactly what they're for.
1: He should listen to the show.
0: Yeah, I agree.
1: We only mandate that you listen every night. The entire show every night. That's all we care about. And listen to the replay because there may be something you miss. So listen to the podcast during the day. If you stay up all night, if you can't stay up all night, quit your job.
0: But it's right there. It reduces women to just their reproductive organs. And we've seen, like I said, the radical transgender movement is even worse than this.
1: Yeah. Right.
0: Yeah. Complete total misogyny and sexism.
1: Yep.
0: We are Red Eye Radio.
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0: Sarah Cronin. I'm Gary McNamara. I see Stephen A. Smith and the president are going back and forth.
1: Yeah.
0: At it. Stephen A. Smith said the president shouldn't have gone to the New York Knicks game last week, and then boom, it's been back and forth. Trump, latest one, called him a low IQ individual and not that smart. And just for entertainment purposes, I would like to get two of them in the same room together.
2: Oh, I'd love that. I'd love that. Hey, if you can do a deal with Iranians, you could do a deal with Stephen A. Smith. Come on.
3: Yeah. Oh, my gosh.
2: That would be fun.
3: Oh, my gosh.
2: And where would it be?
0: He's an arrogant fool and a low IQ individual, he said, of Stephen A. Smith. I'd love that to happen. Just put both of them in a room and go.
2: Yeah.
0: That's the cage match they should have at the White House.
2: Oh, there you go. Yeah. Just have a big debate fest.

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6: We hit them very hard. I'm Dave Anthony, Fox News. That's what President Trump told Fox during his second night of attacks in Iran, calling it violent and vicious as he insists Iran keeps tapping us along on a potential deal.
7: CENTCOM says Iranian military surveillance capabilities, along with air defense systems and communication sites, were hit.
6: Fox's Trey Yingst in Tel Aviv.
7: Now, in response, the Iranians launched ballistic missiles and drones at Gulf countries, including Bahrain and Kuwait. The Jordanian army says they dealt with at least 20 Iranian ballistic missiles in the skies of their country. Today, the Iranian Foreign Ministry says the strikes overnight rendered the ceasefire practically meaningless.
6: As Iran keeps insisting it's blocking shipping in the Strait of Hormuz, President Trump says the U.S. in a secret mission got more than 200 ships through, carrying 100 million barrels of oil. Oil prices have been down slightly this morning, but the spike up for oil and gas in this conflict drove inflation in May to the biggest rise in 3 years.
8: But President Trump says he's not concerned.
9: You know what I really love? I love the inflation. You know why?
8: The president says that's because he predicts prices will plummet once military action is over in Iran.
6: That's Fox's Jared Halpern of the White House. Carmelo Anthony's lawyers have filed an appeal to Tuesday's murder conviction in Texas and a 35-year prison sentence for stabbing a 17-year-old in a confrontation last year. And related to that, Fox's Chris Foster reports a right-wing influencer has been arrested.
10: Jake Lang's charged with making terroristic threats. He led protests outside the courthouse in Frisco, Texas, saying Carmelo Anthony should be hanging from a tree, allegedly threatening to kill Anthony himself if he wasn't convicted of murdering Austin Metcalf at a track meet last year. Anthony was convicted. He's black. Metcalf was white. So is Jake Lang.
6: A comeback like no other in NBA Finals history.
11: Brunson gets it. Fires up a three. Shot no good. The tip. It's gone. It's gone.
6: OG Anunoby's game winner for the Knicks came with a second left to complete a 29-point second-half comeback, beating the Spurs 107-106 on ABC. 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
6: President Trump wants Republicans in Congress to take up another bill using the reconciliation process Democrats cannot block to approve $350 billion for the U.S. military. And he wrote on Truth Social last night it should include the Save America Act. It would require voters show proof of citizenship and a photo ID and put big restrictions on mail-in ballots. It would also ban transgender athletes in women's sports and transgender surgeries for children. He posted that hours after signing a reconciliation bill funding immigration enforcement and Border Patrol into 2029.
17: Now we won't have the Democrats threatening to shut down immigration custom enforcement, which is ICE, or shutting down our custom and border protection, which is, you know, protects our borders.
6: Homeland Security Secretary Mark Wayne Mullen, Democrats who were unable to block the funding call ICE out of control. Also in Congress, they keep investigating the Jeffrey Epstein sex trafficking investigation, and one of the world's richest men talked to lawmakers in private, Microsoft founder Bill Gates.
18: House Oversight Committee Chair James Comer requested Bill Gates testify behind closed doors after his name appeared in documents connected to Jeffrey Epstein. But in a statement given to the media, Gates said he should never have met with Epstein in the first place. Gates admitted to having met with him after Epstein had first been convicted of sex crimes. What's next? Democratic Congressman Robert Garcia says the committee wants to hear from the acting attorney general.
19: So we are glad that Chairman Comer's finally agreed to bring in Mr. Blanch for what we believe needs to be an under oath deposition.
18: Comer also wants to hear from Epstein's attorney, Alan Dershowitz. Jill Nato, Fox News.
6: We will get another inflation update this morning, this one at the wholesale level. The day after the rise in consumer prices led to a big stock market sell-off, but stock futures are rising this morning.
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1: This is America in the Morning from Westwood One. Good morning, I'm John Trout. It's Thursday, June 11th, 2026. Here's what's coming up on America in the Morning.
2: President Trump says Iran is taking too long to negotiate a deal, and now they will have to pay the price.
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4: Reacting to victory for a controversial political candidate in Maine.
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4: I'm Clayton Neville.
5: Thousands of Southern Baptists overwhelmingly voted to advance a formal ban on women pastors. I'm Lisa Dwyer.
7: The president of FIFA defended their tournament ticket prices and told fans to chill. I'm Haya Pinjwani.
13: Another ugly sell-off for stocks yesterday. Inflation soars and oil prices pop higher. I'm Jessica Ettinger.
1: Chicago police investigating a cross burning in a public park. And Julie Walker reports from New York on NBA championship security and the biggest comeback in finals history. All ahead on America in the Morning. It's 7 after. While both sides are not saying the ceasefire is over, the U.S. military conducted a second round of what CENTCOM is describing as self-defense strikes against targets in Iran, which comes after the Iranian military shot down an Apache attack helicopter patrolling near the Strait of Hormuz. Correspondent Ed Donahue reports on the rising tensions between the U.S. and Iran, and comes as President Trump continues to say a peace deal is within reach, while Iran's leaders are warning they will defend against any aggression, and on Wednesday fired on U.S. military facilities in Kuwait, Bahrain, and Jordan.
3: Which I'm just announcing today for the first time, but we've been taking out millions of barrels of oil. Millions of barrels. Every night we took out oil, but now I'm going to tell you because they just figured it out. So now that they figured it out, I can tell you. It was very hard for me. I wanted to say it so badly, but it was, I didn't want to ruin it, but it was very hard. But millions of barrels of oil has come out.
2: President Trump says Iran is taking too long to negotiate a deal, and now they will have to pay the price.
22: You said that now they will have to pay the price.
3: Yeah.
22: What did you mean by that specifically?
3: Well, we're going to be attacking them, and attacking them very hard.
22: You're resuming bombing?
3: Yeah, well, we are. Based on the helicopter, I guess we have the right to do that. You know, they shot down a very, very incredible, actually an incredible machine, and... At first they said they didn't do it, then they admitted they did. It was sort of easy because we have the bomb. We actually have the bomb. Got very lucky that bomb didn't explode. That bomb was lodged in the helicopter, didn't explode.
2: At the White House, the president wouldn't say if he planned to follow through on threats he made earlier in the war to attack bridges and utility plants in Iran. His message to Iran, stop delaying and sign a deal.
3: It's a good deal. It doesn't give them the right to have a nuclear weapon. In fact, it totally prohibits them from ever having a nuclear weapon. And it was just tap, tap, tap. I don't know what they're doing.
2: In the Senate, Vermont Democrat Peter Welch says there isn't a plan.
29: We're nowhere. The president has failed on this. The Strait of Hormuz is closed. It's putting incredible pressure on our economy. There's not even negotiations going on.
2: Welch says the president is trying to save face. Ed Donahue, Washington.
1: President Trump called him a thug, and New York Congresswoman Alexandria Ocasio-Cortez said his name on the ballot is hard to stomach. Democrats and Republicans are reacting to a primary win for a Democrat candidate for Senate in Maine. Correspondent Clayton Neville has more.
8: Graham Plattner's the Democratic candidate challenging Republican incumbent Senator Susan Collins in the race for her seat. Plattner sailed through the Democratic primary despite scandal to include a tattoo that he had and eventually covered that resembled a Nazi symbol. There are also accusations of crude behavior by Plattner from former girlfriends. The political outsider admitted to sexting with women other than his wife, and President Trump backing Collins, of course, in the race that has potential to shift the balance of power in Congress.
3: He's a thug, and they're trying to make excuses for him. I mean, he's worse than any human being that's ever run for office, probably.
8: The president called Plattner a pig.
3: He's like a pig. I watched him a couple of times. He's like a pig. That's what he reminds me of. You know, I come up with good names for people.
8: Democrats aren't publicly defending Plattner's past, but do insist that he's a changed man. Senator Bernie Sanders has said that Plattner has grown up over the years. Others point to the political angle.
9: Obviously, there's a lot in that behavior that's really challenging. It's hard to stomach, you know, in some of it.
8: Congresswoman Alexandria Ocasio-Cortez spoke with CNN.
9: At the end of the day, I think that this is a choice. If the choice on the ballot is between that and a senator who's voted to take health care away from millions of Americans, that's the situation that we have to weigh.
8: Plattner's denied claims of sexual assault, but admitted to being a far from perfect boyfriend. The oyster farmer insisting he's committed to beating Republicans in November. I'm Clayton Neville.
1: The latest polling out of Maine, which was done a day before the primary, has Plattner with just a 2 percentage point lead over Senator Susan Collins, who on Wednesday received the endorsement of President Trump. Maine polling in May showed Plattner with a lead of as much as 9 points. It's 12 after. No pulpit for Southern Baptist women. That and more when America in the Morning continues after these messages.
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0: 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Thanks for listening. What will today bring in the weather department? Here's AccuWeather.com meteorologist LaTroy Thornton.
1: Today brings the first of 2 days when hot and humid conditions play a large role in the potential development of severe weather from parts of the southeast into the mid-Atlantic and portions of the northeast, with today's risk for thunderstorms that may bring damaging winds and hail, the highest from around the Albany area of New York, southeastward into Rhode Island, and southwestward across nearly all of Pennsylvania, as well as central and eastern West Virginia, all but far western parts of Virginia, portions of North Carolina, mainly to the north of I-85, and northward through the nation's capital. However, the risk for severe weather looks to be the highest for portions of the Great Lakes region and into the Midwest, mainly from Michigan south and west through northwestern Ohio, nearly all of Indiana, Illinois, and Missouri, into central Oklahoma, plus much of Iowa, where a potential outbreak of severe weather today and tonight may bring strong winds, large hail, and some tornadoes. The tornado risk may end up the highest across portions of northwestern Illinois, far southeastern Iowa, and southern Wisconsin for this afternoon and evening. Otherwise, showers extend from Montana through much of the Dakotas into Minnesota and northwestern Wisconsin, with the risk for a spotty afternoon thunderstorm for northern and western Texas, as well as along the Gulf Coast from Texas to Alabama, also including eastern and southern North Carolina, much of South Carolina, southern portions of Georgia, and especially Florida, where there could be showers and thunderstorms at any time over parts of the Florida Peninsula. Dry conditions continue over the southwest where the heat rebuilds, with a dry Thursday likely to extend through the west coast. In Falling Spring, West Virginia, today looks humid with a heavy gusty thunderstorm, high 86. For Dodge City, Kansas, it looks sunny and breezy but less hot instead, high 85. I'm AccuWeather.com meteorologist LaTroy Thornton.
0: 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Search America in the Morning in your favorite listening app. It's 16 after. The Southern Baptists held their convention in Florida, where they elected a new president and also approved a constitutional amendment that would bar women from serving as pastors in their church. Correspondent Lisa Dwyer reports.
2: Thousands of Southern Baptists overwhelmingly voted on a 3-1 margin to advance a formal ban on women pastors in the nation's largest Protestant denomination. The vote on the amendment easily exceeds the required 2/3 majority. A similar 2/3 vote is required at next year's meeting to become part of the Southern Baptist Constitution. While the SBC can't tell its self-governing churches what to do, it does have the power to expel churches from convention membership, declaring them not in friendly cooperation. I'm Lisa Dwyer.
0: The first matches for the World Cup soccer will begin today in Mexico, who, along with the United States and Canada, are the host nations for the tournament. But not every stadium will be sold out. As correspondent Haya Panjwani reports, the games are beginning with controversy, which includes visa issues for Iran, FIFA's president defending some sky-high ticket prices, and acknowledging a Somali referee who was denied U.S. entry.
3: Less than 24 hours before kickoff, the president of FIFA defended their tournament ticket prices and told fans to chill about the referee who was denied entry to the United States.
4: If we do something wrong, then probably everyone selling tickets in North America is doing something wrong.
3: FIFA president Gianni Infantino defending ticket prices for the 48-nation tournament.
4: We check what we do with the best lawyers.
3: After criticism, FIFA offered some $60 tickets to national federations. Infantino says the average ticket price is under $500, comparable to U.S. sports. He also said he's unconcerned about investigations by attorneys general in several states. He also told reporters it was unfortunate that the Somali referee, Omar Artin, was denied entry to the U.S., but
4: chill, relax. We work on everything. We try to solve everything.
3: Mexico gets the World Cup started Thursday. Canada and the United States will host their first games Friday. I'm Haya Panjwani.
0: It's 18 after. Inflation taking a bite out of our earnings. That and more when America in the Morning continues after these messages.
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0: We're back on America in the Morning. It's 20 after. Wall Street in a slump yesterday. CNBC's Jessica Ettinger has Thursday business.
14: Wall Street opens this morning after an ugly sell-off for stocks again yesterday. Inflation soared in May. President Trump with more threats for Iran. Oil prices jumping. The Dow had its worst day since the end of March yesterday. That was about 4 weeks into the now four-month Iran war. The Dow down 900 points. The NASDAQ has lost 7% of its value now over the last five trading sessions. The S&P 500 index, the fund for which is in a lot of retirement accounts and brokerage accounts, well, it's down about 4.5% from its recent all-time high.
15: I don't see a rotation last couple of days into other sectors. I see rotation from green to red.
14: Short Hills Capital's Steve Weiss on CNBC. But the Carson Group's Ryan Dietrich on CNBC, he's a little more optimistic.
16: Let's just remember, it wasn't that long ago we're talking about the S&P 500 up 9 weeks in a row, you know, up almost 20% in 2 months. I mean, we've all heard the stats and the figures. It's not perfect, but I think this is still a healthy consolidation.
14: Gold, back to where it was last Thanksgiving, down another 3% yesterday at just under $4,100 an ounce. U.S. crude oil popped back up amid threats from the U.S. to Iran.
17: Most estimates say that we have lost between $1 billion and $1.2 billion of oil from the market because of this war. So we are still losing significant volumes every single day. How does this end? If it ends with Iran exercising operational control over the Strait of Hormuz, charging a transit fee like they are doing now, you are not going to normalize anywhere close to pre-crisis levels. It really matters how does this end, along with when does it end.
14: RBC's Halima Croft on CNBC. Inflation hit its highest in 3 years. In the May CPI report, the Consumer Price Index. Here's IBM Vice Chairman Gary Cohen on CNBC. He's the former director of the National Economic Council.
18: Look, we're 4.2%, which in itself is a problem. But then when you take the other side of the equation, which is wages, wages are not keeping up with inflation. So we are losing purchasing power in the country. The bottom Americans, which is the vast, vast majority, 80%+ of Americans, are losing consumptive ability every day. So as prices go up and wages don't keep up, they're losing the ability to purchase. And I think we have to think seriously about that and what it means.
14: On today's watch list, we get the latest on inflation at the wholesale level with the producer price index. Earnings are coming from Adobe. We also find out how many people applied for unemployment benefits last week. And FIFA World Cup soccer begins.
0: CNBC's Jessica Ettinger. It's 24 after. Cross burning in a public park. That and more when America in the Morning continues after these messages.
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0: We're back at 26 after. This is America in the Morning. It was a shocking scene in the Windy City as police in Chicago are investigating a cross burning in a public park. Details from correspondent Donna Warder.
1: Kainika Carlton was in her vehicle with her daughter and mother-in-law when they took video Tuesday of a huge cross engulfed in flames as it leaned against a tree in Chicago's Grant Park.
2: You're kidding me. In 2026, we are burning crosses.
3: Whoa.
2: That's crazy.
1: Chicago police are investigating a motive. In the U.S., cross burnings have historically been symbols of racial hatred, intertwined with the history of the Ku Klux Klan. The U.S. Supreme Court in 2003 ruled that cross burnings are banned only when they are intended to intimidate. I'm Donna Warder.
0: Security in New York City wasn't as heavy for the NBA Finals as it was when President Trump attended the game, but it was still a show of force, correspondent Julie Walker reports.
4: Police are out. Metal barricades are up where the New York Knicks play Game 4 of the NBA Finals against the San Antonio Spurs. But it's nothing like Monday when a massive fence as tall as Wemby was up. That's when President Trump was in town to view Game 3. Which the Knicks lost. With fewer restrictions, lots of people are stopping here to take pictures in front of the garden, many wearing their Knicks gear decked out in blue and orange, as well as those new championship t-shirts. On Monday, a viewing party in Bryant Park got out of hand, turning violent, police making arrests, some officers hurt. Officials stressing they don't want a repeat. The only repeat they want is a Knicks win. They took games 1 and 2. At MSG in Midtown, I'm Julie Walker.
0: At one point, down by 29 points, the Knicks came back to beat the San Antonio Spurs 107-106. America in the Morning for Thursday, June 11th, 2026, is produced by Jeff McKay. I'm John Trout. This is Westwood One.
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0: This is America in the Morning from Westwood One. Coming up this half hour.
15: Microsoft co-founder Bill Gates testified before a House committee about his ties to Jeffrey Epstein. Ed Donahue, Washington.
16: Federal authorities served a search warrant at a Southern California aerospace facility where a chemical tank overheated last month. I'm Haya Pinjwani.
17: Defense Secretary Pete Hegseth visited Guantanamo Bay, stressing military readiness. I'm Sue Aller.
18: Federal charges filed surrounding anti-Israel protests in Michigan. I'm Clayton Neville.
19: New data shows consumer prices rose 4.2% in May from a year ago. Marcela Sanchez, Washington.
20: A Marvel actor and horror movie star makes an announcement about his health. I'm Kevin Carr.
0: Back after these messages.
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0: Welcome back. You're with America in the Morning. The threat of severe weather is growing for today, Thursday. Here's AccuWeather.com meteorologist LaTroy Thornton.
30: As a cold front pushes eastward into a hot and humid air mass in place over parts of the Midwest and Great Lakes regions, AccuWeather severe weather experts are increasingly concerned about a potential outbreak of severe weather today and into the nighttime hours, with the risk for dangerous thunderstorms extending from central Oklahoma north and eastward through southeastern Kansas, as well as much of Missouri, and north and east from there into far southeastern Minnesota, all but northwestern Wisconsin, all of Michigan outside of the western Upper Peninsula, plus portions of Ohio and Indiana. Thunderstorms in these areas may bring widespread damaging wind gusts of at least 70 to 80 miles per hour, as well as large hail and tornadoes. This is just one of two areas with the risk for severe weather today. As farther to the east, storms through this evening may bring strong winds of 50 to 60 miles per hour, as well as hail and some intense downpours to a large zone extending from northern North Carolina through central and eastern West Virginia, all but far western portions of Pennsylvania, parts of central and especially southern New York, southwestern New England, and southward through Long Island, New Jersey, the Delmarva Peninsula, and just about all of Virginia. Outside of the severe weather risk zones, today brings showers from Minnesota and the Dakotas westward into mainly northern and eastern Montana, with a spotty afternoon thunderstorm into parts of the Texas Panhandle and West Texas. A similar risk develops from South Texas into the central Gulf Coast, with a spotty thunderstorm this afternoon for the Carolinas and southern Georgia, although the risk for a couple of thunderstorms becomes higher through Florida. However, most areas to the west of the plains look to turn out rather dry today. That's the weather across America. I'm AccuWeather.com meteorologist LaTroy Thornton.
0: 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One of the richest men in the world went to Capitol Hill and sat before the House Oversight Committee behind closed doors to give testimony on his relationship with the late Jeffrey Epstein. Correspondent Ed Donahue reports what Bill Gates was asked in the Jeffrey Epstein congressional investigation.
1: We just want to know about his relationship with Mr. Epstein and Ms. Maxwell. What did he see? Did he know what was going on? Was he involved in any of this? I'm sure as we ask questions, more questions will arise. I will say this. No one's accusing Bill Gates of any wrongdoing, and I certainly appreciate him coming in voluntarily.
15: Microsoft co-founder Bill Gates testified before a House committee about his ties to Jeffrey Epstein. The tech billionaire became the latest powerful figure linked to Epstein to testify before the House Oversight Committee.
2: Glad to be here voluntarily to testify, to help with the committee's work. I'll start with an opening statement in the hearing room. I hope my testimony is helpful to the important work of the committee to find justice for the victims.
15: Gates said he made a grave error in judgment by meeting with Epstein and never witnessed nor had any indication Epstein was engaged in ongoing criminal conduct. Gates' name appears multiple times in the Epstein files. Ranking Democrat Robert Garcia says Gates was aware Epstein had been convicted of a horrific crime and continued to interact with him to seek money for his foundation.
3: Mr. Gates was aware that Jeffrey Epstein had been convicted and for a horrific crime and continued to interact with him to seek money for his foundation. And I think that, obviously, I think we would agree was a horrific judgment call.
15: Fellow Democrat Raja Krishnamoorthy was expecting more from the testimony.
4: Mr. Gates is not as candid and forthcoming as he can be. He's a little combative.
15: Gates and his ex-wife, Melinda French Gates, had said their association with Epstein created tension in their marriage. Ed Donahue, Washington.
0: Federal authorities issue search warrants and collected documents at the California plant where a toxic chemical tank overheated, forcing thousands to evacuate last month. Correspondent Haya Panjwani reports that while the operator of the chemical facility is apologizing, people who live near the plant remain outraged that not enough's being done to keep them safe. Audio courtesy KNBC-TV Los Angeles.
5: He couldn't even answer a question straight. I've been really disappointed with how they've been handling this entire situation and with the lack of transparency and lack of communication to the community members themselves.
6: There was just a lot of deflection. There was no accountability being taken.
16: Federal authorities served a search warrant at a Southern California aerospace facility where a chemical tank overheated last month. 50,000 residents were forced to evacuate because authorities feared an explosion. The warrant signed by a federal judge last week approved the seizure of documents and records related to the storage, use, or disposal of methyl methacrylate, the chemical inside the affected tank. At a Tuesday City Council meeting, GKN Aerospace Transparency Systems Senior Vice President Steve Carlin apologized to the Garden Grove community.
8: On behalf of GKN and the Garden Grove plant, I want to say I'm sorry that this event and this incident occurred. I understand, and I realize sitting here tonight, understand what a disruptive event it was and how unsettling it is to the greater community. It's particularly unsettling to us at GKN because of the long history we have with Garden Grove.
16: The FBI confirmed its agents were searching the property in the Orange County city. A GKN spokesperson told the AP the company is cooperating with authorities.
8: We are very much aware that we have broken a trust in the last couple of weeks, and we have a long way to go to earn back that trust. But you have my pledge that this company will do whatever it takes to earn back that trust, make you as proud of us to be part of Garden Grove as we are to be simply known as Garden Grove. around the world.
9: I'm Haya Pinjwani.
0: Defense Secretary Pete Hegseth traveled to Cuba to visit American troops at Guantanamo Bay. Sue Aller reports the Secretary of War praised the troops, but also warned Iran that the U.S. will negotiate peace with force, and if Cuba sought weapons, it could invite a U.S. military response.
10: Defense Secretary Pete Hegseth traveled to Guantanamo Bay, Cuba this week, where he toured the base, received operational briefings, and met with U.S. service members, thanking them for their work and praising their dedication and the importance of their mission.
11: History still happens today. History still happens in the eyes and the mind of all of you. And then you look at Cuba, where we are, where the United States of America has been for over 100 years and where we will remain in key terrain. And that government has decisions to make about what kind of reforms they want to pursue.
10: While speaking to the troops, Hegseth said the Trump administration sees the Western Hemisphere as a key strategic priority. He even joked that the historic Monroe Doctrine, which warned European powers against interfering in the Americas, has been replaced by what he called the Donroe Doctrine.
11: There was something called the Monroe Doctrine that was ignored for far too long by presidents that wanted to pretend like our backyard didn't matter.
10: The visit comes as the Pentagon continues to emphasize military readiness and border security operations, with Guantanamo Bay remaining an important U.S. military outpost.
11: It's our job at the War Department to be prepared for whatever our commander-in-chief asks us to do on behalf of defending the American people.
10: The Guantanamo Bay stop is part of a series of visits by senior administration officials aimed at reinforcing the Pentagon's priorities and maintaining direct contact with troops.
11: No country on earth can match the capabilities of the United States of America. We seek no enemies. We seek no foes. We're a great friend.
10: I'm Sue Aller.
0: 17 till. When we return on America in the Morning, inflation and the shrinking U.S. dollar. New data surrounding the Consumer Price Index after these messages.
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0: It's 15 till. Welcome back. You're with America in the Morning. The Department of Justice announced they will not seek the death penalty as part of a plea agreement with the man charged in the political assassinations of the top Democrat in the Minnesota House, along with her husband, as well as the attempted murderers of a state senator and his wife. Vance Boulder, charged in the shootings, was scheduled to appear in court this morning in Minneapolis for a change of plea hearing. The 58-year-old was the target of the largest manhunt in Minnesota history. He was charged with shooting Minnesota House Speaker Melissa Hortman and State Senator John Hoffman at their homes while disguised as a police officer and driving a fake squad car. From Minnesota to Michigan, where the Department of Justice has charged 8 people with witness intimidation and making threats in connection with anti-Israeli protests. Correspondent Clayton Neville reports.
1: The defendants are in their 20s and include 4 residents of Ann Arbor. Raids were also carried out in Wayne and other nearby counties. Federal prosecutors say the 8 individuals coordinated threats and damages on businesses following the October 7th, 2023 Hamas attack on Israel. Those disruptions were in response to the University of Michigan's financial support of Israel. The accused are said to have threatened to hurt their targets using poison, bombs, and psychological torture.
2: I think any violent act towards anybody is disheartening.
1: Residents spoke with ABC 7 in Detroit about the damages caused.
3: I think vandalism in any form is not a

0: Department also reported that prices rose 0.5% in May. Prices have now risen faster than wages for several months. Families have been forced to dip into their savings, and more people are falling behind on their credit card bills. Large retailers also say they've noticed changes in customer behavior, including drivers buying smaller amounts of gas during visits to the pump. Inflation is now well above the Federal Reserve's 2% target, which it has surpassed for more than 5 years. Marcela Sanchez, Washington.
1: The Florida Supreme Court Wednesday allows new U.S. House districts drawn by Republicans to be used in the midterm elections in the Sunshine State, marking another victory for the GOP in a nationwide redistricting effort. Correspondent Lisa Dwyer reports.
2: The Florida Supreme Court has allowed the use of a new U.S. House map drawn by Republicans in the midterm elections. The court declined a request to issue a temporary injunction against the map. Attorneys representing voters argued that the new districts violate a state constitutional ban on political gerrymandering. Republicans currently hold 20 of the state's 28 U.S. House seats. The new voting districts could improve the GOP chances to win 4 additional seats in November. I'm Lisa Dwyer.
1: AI is not cheap, and it eats a lot of computing power. Now, two top AI companies agree to pay SpaceX over $2 billion each month just to use their systems. The new old tech guy, Chuck Palm, has that story.
3: If you thought the AI race was just about chatbots and agents, today's episode should give you something to think about. Google has just announced that they're paying Elon Musk's SpaceX $920 million every month, not to launch rockets, not even for satellites, simply for computing power. Under a deal filed with the SEC, Google gets access to roughly 110,000 NVIDIA GPUs that are housed at a SpaceX data center, starting this October through mid-2029. The reason? The surging customer demand for Google's Gemini AI platform exceeded their best forecasts. High demand used to be a good problem to have. Let's look at that for a minute. Google, the company that for years was the world's largest owner of AI computing infrastructure, is so stretched for capacity that it's renting space from a rocket company. And they're not alone. Anthropic struck a similar deal with SpaceX last month for $1.25 billion a month. Meanwhile, SpaceX is heading for its IPO next week with a target valuation of $1.75 trillion. That makes it potentially larger than Apple was at its heyday. And a big chunk of that valuation is now fueled by big tech writing checks like these. For more, follow the new old tech guy on X at Chuck Palm.
1: America in the Morning's Robert Workman has a check of Thursday sports. Robert?
4: It was the biggest comeback in NBA Finals history last night. The Knicks erased a 29-point deficit, defeating the Spurs 107-106 in Game 4 in New York to take a 3-1 series lead. San Antonio came out hot, making 11 of its first 16 three-pointers and led by 19 after the first quarter, 27 at the half, and 81-52 early in the third. But the Knicks chipped away while the Spurs went cold, making it a 15-point game going to the fourth, and finally grabbing the lead on a Jalen Brunson floater with 1:22 left. Then OG Anunoby tipped in Brunson's long miss with 1 second left for the winner.
5: He just told me I need to get on the glass, you know, offensive glass especially. Just use my ability, my size, strength, athleticism to make an impact on the glass. And it happened in the end.
4: Brunson had a game-high 36 points. Anunoby a career playoff best 33. The previous comeback record was set in 2008 when the Celtics were down 24 before chasing down the Lakers. The Knicks go for the championship clincher in San Antonio on Saturday night. Speaking of comebacks, the Giants trailed the Nationals 9-1 through 7 innings yesterday, then scored 5 times in the 8th and got a 9th inning grand slam from Bryce Eldridge for an 11-10 victory. The 21-year-old rookie is now the youngest player ever to hit a walk-off grand slam, breaking the record set in 1956 by Roberto Clemente. His granny was an inside-the-park job. And World Cup 2026 kicks off today with 2 matches in Mexico. That's Thursday Sports.
1: Thank you, Robert. It's 7 till. When we return on America in the Morning, he battles villains on screen. Now he's facing a very different fight in a condition often overlooked in men after the

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14: Me too.
0: It's 5 till on America in the Morning. Welcome back. X-Men star Tyler Mane was diagnosed with breast cancer, a rare condition for a man, but one he wants people to know about. Entertainment reporter Kevin Carr has details.
15: On Monday, former wrestler and Marvel actor Tyler Mane took to Instagram with a somber message for fans.
16: I have some bad news. I start chemo today. One in 750 men will be diagnosed with breast cancer in their lifetime, and I'm one of them.
15: In the 80s and 90s, Mane wrestled in the WCW and retired in 1996. He then turned to acting, playing the villain Sabretooth in the X-Men movies. He has also starred in multiple horror films, most notably as the killer Michael Myers in Rob Zombie's Halloween series. Breast cancer is rare in men, but still regularly happens. About one in every 100 cases occurs in men. It can be dangerous because awareness is low and it is often not caught until it's in advanced stages. Mane wants to use his case to make a difference.
16: Because it's rarely talked about, it's usually found at later stages and has worse outcomes. I want to change that.
15: Mane explained in a written post that his doctors originally dismissed the lump, and he credits his wife for pushing him to get it removed. On Tuesday, the 59-year-old actor posted a second update.
17: Day two, chemo.
15: He disclosed further testing that had happened.
17: I did have three lymphs removed to check. There was nothing in them, thank God.
15: To help raise awareness for breast cancer in men, Mane plans to chronicle his 12 weeks of chemotherapy on his Instagram page at The Real Tyler Mane. I'm Kevin Carr.
0: Not every big-name actor can win the movie industry's top prize, but that doesn't mean you won't be rewarded down the road. Some famous names in Hollywood will be presented with honorary Oscars in mid-November. Correspondent Jennifer King reports.
18: The Academy of Motion Picture Arts and Sciences has announced their Governor's Awards, honorary Oscars given to artists with legendary careers but no statuette of their own. Actor Glenn Close has had 8 nominations for films including Hillbilly Elegy, The World According to Garp, and Fatal Attraction.
19: I'm not going to be ignored, Dan.
18: Other recipients include 4-time nominee Ridley Scott, who directed Alien, Blade Runner, and Gladiator.
20: My name is Maximus Decimus Meridius, commander of the armies of the North, general of the Felix Legions. servant to the true emperor, Marcus Aurelius. Father to a murdered son, husband to a murdered wife, and I will have my vengeance. This life or the next.
18: Floyd Norman, the first black animator hired by Walt Disney Animation Studios, got his start on Sleeping Beauty in the 1950s and worked on classics from 101 Dalmatians to Monsters, Inc. Also receiving the Academy's Irving G. Thalberg Memorial Award, producers Christine Bichon and Pamela Koffler, founding partners of New York-based Killer Films. I'm Jennifer King.
0: That's our show for today, Thursday, June 11th, 2026. America in the Morning is produced by Jeff McKay. I'm John Trout. This is Westwood One.
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28: Iran says the ceasefire is now practically meaningless. I'm Dave Anthony, Fox News. After the U.S. went on the attack again and Iran retaliated again, launching drones and missiles at Gulf countries with American bases, Bahrain, Jordan, and Kuwait. Some were shot down. Fox's Lucas Tomlinson is at the White House.
29: For the second consecutive night, U.S. forces launching strikes, and that strike included launching Tomahawk cruise missiles from a U.S. warship. In a statement, Central Command said, quote, CENTCOM forces launched strikes on Iranian military surveillance capabilities, communication systems, and air defense sites across Iran.
28: President Trump called Fox's Trey Inks from the Situation Room during the bombing, saying we hit them very hard.
30: Because they were unwilling to make a good faith deal at the negotiating table. And I asked the president, if they don't sign the deal, what's going to happen? And he said, we'll bomb the S out of them tomorrow night. And so clearly President Trump is keeping the military option on the table if the Iranians are unwilling to make those concessions.
28: India is upset over another U.S. strike in this conflict, one that killed three people on a ship.
31: The crew members died when a U.S. missile hit the engine room of the MT Setabello, an Indian-operated oil and chemicals tanker accused of trying to breach the blockade of Iranian ports. Their deaths confirmed today after being reported missing yesterday. India has lodged a strong protest to the strike. The U.S. said the vessel was carrying oil from Iran.
28: Fox's Jonathan Savage. While Iran insists it controls the Strait of Hormuz, blocking shipping, President Trump says a secret U.S. mission has escorted a lot of ships out, more than 200, carrying 100 million barrels of oil.
32: Late at night with no lights, because they don't have any radar, because we blasted the crap out of them.
28: Now, last night, the president posted on Truth Social a call for Republicans in Congress to approve $350 billion for the military using a reconciliation process Democrats cannot block. He also wants that to include new rules for voting, requiring ID and outlawing most mail-in balloting and no transgender athletes in women's sports. America's listening to Fox News.
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28: Something President Trump did in his first term, he may undo in his second. Could include also lead to more trade and tariff turmoil with our neighbors to the north and south.
1: President Trump says he is not looking to renew the U.S.-Mexico-Canada trade agreement when it comes up for review next month. A provision of the USMCA allows a country to withdraw from the trade pact with 6 months' notice, something the Trump administration is signaling it may do.
32: And they have to treat us better. You know, with Mexico and Canada, we have trade deficits. We should have surpluses with them. We don't need their cars. We don't need their lumber. We don't need their energy. We don't need anything.
1: Renewal negotiations have already begun between the U.S. and Mexico. At the White House, Jared Halpern, Fox News.
28: Later this hour, we'll get another inflation report expected to show a rise in wholesale prices the day after the update on consumer prices showing the highest annual rate in May in 3 years. That led to a stock market plunge, dragging the Dow down more than 900 points. But this morning, Dow futures are rising over 300. A historic night in New York. The Knicks staged the biggest comeback ever in the NBA Finals.
3: The Spurs jumped out in front early in this one as they led by 27 points at the half, the largest halftime lead by a road team in finals history. But the Knicks began to claw their way back in the second half, taking the lead briefly before being down again with 30 seconds to go. But OG Anunoby flew in to save the day.
4: Brunson gets it, fires up a three. Shot no good, the tip is gone!
3: The call on ABC. The Knicks come back from 29 points down to win at 107-106, and they take a 3-1 lead in the series. Tony Genualdo, Fox News.
28: Game 5 will be in San Antonio Saturday night. Soccer's World Cup starts today in Mexico with two matches. Team USA plays tomorrow. I'm Dave.
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7: How often do you stop to wonder whether you should share something that's revealing? Maybe even embarrassing, with a partner, a friend, or even your boss. In her new book called Revealing, The Underrated Power of Oversharing, behavioral scientist Leslie John says doing just that can help you deepen relationships that are vital to your life. We need people to trust us in order to get things like love, friendship, and career success. That's what she told us. When you make yourself vulnerable by revealing something sensitive, it does make other people trust you. In turn, when you ask someone to reveal something about themselves, showing that interest will generally lead someone to like you more. Why? Because people like to be asked about themselves, she says. It also signals that they are discriminating and choosy, but in a good way. I'm Dr. Sanjay Gupta, helping you live a better life.
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0: This is America in the Morning from Westwood One. Good morning, I'm John Trout. It's Thursday, June 11th, 2026. Here's what's coming up on America in the Morning.
8: President Trump says Iran is taking too long to negotiate a deal, and now they will have to pay the price.
32: We're going to be attacking them.
8: Ed Donahue, Washington.
9: Reacting to victory for a controversial political candidate in Maine.
32: Just like a pig.
9: I'm Clayton Nettle.
11: Thousands of Southern Baptists overwhelmingly voted to advance a formal ban on women pastors. I'm Lisa Dwyer.
12: The president of FIFA defended their tournament ticket prices and told fans to chill. I'm Haya Benjwani.
13: Another ugly sell-off for stocks yesterday. Inflation soars and oil prices pop higher. I'm Jessica Ettinger.
0: Chicago police investigating a cross burning in a public park. And Julie Walker reports from New York on NBA championship security and the biggest comeback in finals history. All ahead on America in the Morning. It's 7 after. While both sides are not saying the ceasefire is over, the U.S. military conducted a second round of what CENTCOM is describing as self-defense strikes against targets in Iran, which comes after the Iranian military shot down an Apache attack helicopter patrolling near the Strait of Hormuz. Correspondent Ed Donahue reports on the rising tensions between the U.S. and Iran, and comes as President Trump continues to say a peace deal is within reach, while Iran's leaders are warning they will defend against any aggression, and on Wednesday fired on U.S. military facilities in Kuwait, Bahrain, and Jordan.
32: Which I'm just announcing today for the first time, but we've been taking out millions of barrels of oil. Millions of barrels. Every night we took out oil, but now I'm going to tell you because they just figured it out. So now that they figured it out, I can tell you. It was very hard for me. I wanted to say it so badly, but it was, I didn't want to ruin it. But it was very hard. But millions of barrels of oil has come out.
8: President Trump says Iran is taking too long to negotiate a deal, and now they will have to pay the price.
2: You said that now they will have to pay the price. Yeah. What did you mean by that specifically?
32: Well, we're going to be attacking them, and attacking them very hard.
2: You're resuming bombing?
32: Yeah, well, we are. Based on a helicopter, I guess we have the right to do that. You know, they shot down a very, very incredible, actually an incredible machine, and at first they said they didn't do it, then they admitted they did. It was sort of easy because we have the bomb. We actually have the bomb. Got very lucky that bomb didn't explode. That bomb was lodged in the helicopter, didn't explode.
8: At the White House, the president wouldn't say if he planned to follow through on threats he made earlier in the war to attack bridges and utility plants in Iran. His message to Iran, stop delaying and sign a deal.
32: It's a good deal. It doesn't give them the right to have a nuclear weapon. In fact, it totally prohibits them from ever having a nuclear weapon. And it was just tap, tap, tap. I don't know what they're doing.
8: In the Senate, Vermont Democrat Peter Welch says there isn't a plan.
6: We're nowhere. The president has failed on this. The Strait of Hormuz is closed. It's putting incredible pressure on our economy. There's not even negotiations going on.
8: Welch says the president is trying to save face. Ed Donahue, Washington.
0: President Trump called him a thug, and New York Congresswoman Alexandria Ocasio-Cortez said his name on the ballot is hard to stomach. Democrats and Republicans are reacting to a primary win for a Democrat candidate for Senate in Maine. Correspondent Clayton Neville has more.
3: Graham Plattner's the Democratic candidate challenging Republican incumbent Senator Susan Collins in the race for her seat. Plattner sailed through the Democratic primary despite scandal, to include a tattoo that he had and eventually covered that resembled a Nazi symbol. There are also accusations of crude behavior by Plattner from former girlfriends. The political outsider admitted to sexting with women other than his wife, and President Trump backing Collins, of course, in the race that has potential to shift the balance of power in Congress.
32: He's a thug, and they're trying to make excuses for him. I mean, he's worse than any human being that's ever run for office, probably.
3: President called Plattner a pig.
32: He's like a pig. I watched him a couple of times. He's like a pig. That's what he reminds me of. You know, I come up with good names for people.
3: Democrats aren't publicly defending Plattner's past, but do insist that he's a changed man. Senator Bernie Sanders has said that Plattner has grown up over the years. Others point to the political angle.
10: Obviously, there's a lot in that behavior that's really challenging. It's hard to stomach, you know, in some of it.
3: Congresswoman Alexandria Ocasio-Cortez spoke with CNN.
10: At the end of the day, I think that this is a choice. If the choice on the ballot is between that and a senator who's voted to take health care away from millions of Americans, that's the situation that we have to weigh.
3: Plattner's denied claims of sexual assault, but admitted to being a far from perfect boyfriend. The oyster farmer insisting he's committed to beating Republicans in November. I'm Clayton Neville.
0: The latest polling out of Maine, which was done a day before the primary, has Plattner with just a 2 percentage point lead over Senator Susan Collins, who on Wednesday received the endorsement of President Trump. Maine polling in May showed Plattner with a lead of as much as 9 points. It's 12 after. No pulpit for Southern Baptist women. That and more when America in the Morning continues after these messages.
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0: We're back on America in the Morning. Thanks for listening. What will today bring in the weather department? Here's AccuWeather.com meteorologist LaTroy Thornton.
1: Today brings the first of 2 days when hot and humid conditions play a large role in the potential development of severe weather from parts of the southeast into the mid-Atlantic and portions of the northeast, with today's risk for thunderstorms that may bring damaging winds and hail, the highest from around the Albany area of New York, southeastward into Rhode Island, and southwestward across nearly all of Pennsylvania, as well as central and eastern West Virginia, all but far western parts of Virginia, portions of North Carolina, mainly to the north of I-85, and northward through the nation's capital. However, the risk for severe weather looks to be the highest for portions of the Great Lakes region and into the Midwest, mainly from Michigan south and west through northwestern Ohio, nearly all of Indiana, Illinois, and Missouri, into central Oklahoma, plus much of Iowa, where a potential outbreak of severe weather today and tonight may bring strong winds, large hail, and some tornadoes. The tornado risk may end up the highest across portions of northwestern Illinois, far southeastern Iowa, and southern Wisconsin for this afternoon and evening. Otherwise, showers extend from Montana through much of the Dakotas into Minnesota and northwestern Wisconsin, with the risk for a spotty afternoon thunderstorm for northern and western Texas, as well as along the Gulf Coast from Texas to Alabama, also including eastern and southern North Carolina, much of South Carolina, southern portions of Georgia, and especially Florida, where there could be showers and thunderstorms at any time over parts of the Florida Peninsula. Dry conditions continue over the southwest, where the heat rebuilds, with a dry Thursday likely to extend through the west coast. In Falling Spring, West Virginia, today looks humid with a heavy gusty thunderstorm, high 86. For Dodge City, Kansas, it looks sunny and breezy but less hot instead, high 85. I'm AccuWeather.com meteorologist LaTroy Thornton.
0: 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Search America in the Morning in your favorite listening app. It's 16 after. The Southern Baptists held their convention in Florida, where they elected a new president and also approved a constitutional amendment that would bar women from serving as pastors in their church. Correspondent Lisa Dwyer reports.
2: Thousands of Southern Baptists overwhelmingly voted on a 3-1 margin to advance a formal ban on women pastors in the nation's largest Protestant denomination. The vote on the amendment easily exceeds the required 2/3 majority. A similar 2/3 vote is required at next year's meeting to become part of the Southern Baptist Constitution. While the SBC can't tell its self-governing churches what to do, it does have the power to expel churches from convention membership, declaring them not in friendly cooperation. I'm Lisa Dwyer.
0: The first matches for the World Cup soccer will begin today in Mexico, who, along with the United States and Canada, are the host nations for the tournament. But not every stadium will be sold out. As correspondent Haya Panjwani reports, the games are beginning with controversy, which includes visa issues for Iran, FIFA's president defending some sky-high ticket prices, and acknowledging a Somali referee who was denied U.S. entry.
3: Less than 24 hours before kickoff, the president of FIFA defended their tournament ticket prices and told fans to chill about the referee who was denied entry to the United States.
4: If we do something wrong, then probably everyone selling tickets in North America is doing something wrong.
3: FIFA president Gianni Infantino defending ticket prices for the 48-nation tournament.
4: We check what we do with the best lawyers.
3: After criticism, FIFA offered some $60 tickets to national federations. Infantino says the average ticket price is under $500, comparable to U.S. sports. He also said he's unconcerned about investigations by attorneys general in several states. He also told reporters it was unfortunate that the Somali referee, Omar Artin, was denied entry to the U.S., but...
4: Chill. Relax. We work on everything. We try to solve everything.
3: Mexico gets the World Cup started Thursday. Canada and the United States will host their first games Friday. I'm Haya Panjwani.
0: It's 18 after. Inflation taking a bite out of our earnings. That and more when America in the Morning continues after these messages.
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0: We're back on America in the Morning. It's 20 after. Wall Street in a slump yesterday. CNBC's Jessica Ettinger has Thursday business.
14: Wall Street opens this morning after an ugly sell-off for stocks again yesterday. Inflation soared in May. President Trump with more threats for Iran. Oil prices jumping. The Dow had its worst day since the end of March yesterday. That was about 4 weeks into the now four-month Iran war. The Dow down 900 points. The NASDAQ has lost 7% of its value now over the last five trading sessions. The S&P 500 index, the fund for which is in a lot of retirement accounts and brokerage accounts, well, it's down about 4.5% from its recent all-time high.
15: I don't see a rotation last couple of days into other sectors. I see rotation from green to red.
14: Short Hills Capital's Steve Weiss on CNBC. But the Carson Group's Ryan Dietrich on CNBC, he's a little more optimistic.
16: Let's just remember, it wasn't that long ago we're talking about the S&P 500 up 9 weeks in a row, you know, up almost 20% in 2 months. I mean, we've all heard the stats and the figures. It's not perfect, but I think this is still a healthy consolidation.
14: Gold back to where it was last Thanksgiving, down another 3% yesterday at just under $4,100 an ounce. U.S. crude oil popped back up amid threats from the U.S. to Iran.
17: Most estimates say that we have lost between $1 billion and $1.2 billion of oil from the market because of this war. So we are still losing significant volumes every single day. How does this end? If it ends with Iran exercising operational control over the Strait of Hormuz, charging a transit fee like they are doing now, you are not going to normalize anywhere close to pre-crisis levels. It really matters how does this end, along with when does it end.
14: RBC's Halima Croft on CNBC. Inflation hit its highest in 3 years. In the May CPI report, the Consumer Price Index, here's IBM Vice Chairman Gary Cohen on CNBC. He's the former director of the National Economic Council.
18: Look, we're 4.2%, which in itself is a problem. But then when you take the other side of the equation, which is wages, wages are not keeping up with inflation. So we are losing purchasing power in the country. The bottom Americans, which is the vast, vast majority, 80 plus percent of Americans, are losing consumptive ability every day. So as prices go up and wages don't keep up, they're losing the ability to purchase. And I think we have to think seriously about that and what it means.
14: On today's watch list, we get the latest on inflation at the wholesale level with the producer price index. Earnings are coming from Adobe. We also find out how many people applied for unemployment benefits last week. And FIFA World Cup soccer begins.
0: CNBC's Jessica Ettinger. It's 24 after. Cross burning in a public park. That and more when America in the Morning continues after these messages.
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27: Go.
0: We're back at 26 after. This is America in the Morning. It was a shocking scene in the Windy City as police in Chicago are investigating a cross burning in a public park. Details from correspondent Donna Warder.
28: Kanika Carlton was in her vehicle with her daughter and mother-in-law when they took video Tuesday of a huge cross engulfed in flames as it leaned against a tree in Chicago's Grant Park.
29: You're kidding me. What? In 2026, we are burning crosses. Whoa. That's crazy.
28: Chicago police are investigating a motive. In the U.S., cross burnings have historically been symbols of racial hatred intertwined with the history of the Ku Klux Klan. The U.S. Supreme Court in 2003 ruled that cross burnings are banned only when they are intended to intimidate. I'm Donna Warder.
0: Security in New York City wasn't as heavy for the NBA Finals as it was when President Trump attended the game, but it was still a show of force, correspondent Julie Walker reports.
30: Police are out. Metal barricades are up where the New York Knicks play Game 4 of the NBA Finals against the San Antonio Spurs. But it's nothing like Monday when a massive fence as tall as Wemby was up. That's when President Trump was in town to view Game 3. Which the Knicks lost. With fewer restrictions, lots of people are stopping here to take pictures in front of the garden, many wearing their Knicks gear decked out in blue and orange, as well as those new championship t-shirts. On Monday, a viewing party in Bryant Park got out of hand, turning violent, police making arrests, some officers hurt. Officials stressing they don't want a repeat. The only repeat they want is a Knicks win. They took games 1 and 2. At MSG in Midtown, I'm Julie Walker.
0: At one point, down by 29 points, the Knicks came back to beat the San Antonio Spurs 107-106. America in the Morning for Thursday, June 11th, 2026 is produced by Jeff McKay. I'm John Trout. This is Westwood One.
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0: This is America in the Morning from Westwood One. Coming up this half hour.
35: Microsoft co-founder Bill Gates testified before a House committee about his ties to Jeffrey Epstein. Ed Donahue, Washington.
36: Federal authorities served a search warrant at a Southern California aerospace facility where a chemical tank overheated last month. I'm Haya Pinjwani.
37: Defense Secretary Pete Hegseth visited Guantanamo Bay, stressing military readiness. I'm Sue Aller.
38: Federal charges filed surrounding anti-Israel protests in Michigan. I'm Clayton Neville.
39: New data shows consumer prices rose 4.2% in May from a year ago. Marcela Sanchez, Washington.
40: A Marvel actor and horror movie star makes an announcement about his health. I'm Kevin Carr.
0: Back after these messages.
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0: Welcome back. You're with America in the Morning. The threat of severe weather is growing for today, Thursday. Here's AccuWeather.com meteorologist LaTroy Thornton.
14: As a cold front pushes eastward into a hot and humid air mass in place over parts of the Midwest and Great Lakes regions, AccuWeather severe weather experts are increasingly concerned about a potential outbreak of severe weather today and into the nighttime hours, with the risk for dangerous thunderstorms extending from central Oklahoma north and eastward through southeastern Kansas, as well as much of Missouri, and north and east from there into far southeastern Minnesota, all but northwestern Wisconsin, all of Michigan outside of the western Upper Peninsula, plus portions of Ohio and Indiana. Thunderstorms in these areas may bring widespread damaging wind gusts of at least 70 to 80 miles per hour, as well as large hail and tornadoes. This is just one of two areas with a risk for severe weather today. As farther to the east, storms through this evening may bring strong winds of 50 to 60 miles per hour, as well as hail and some intense downpours to a large zone extending from northern North Carolina through central and eastern West Virginia, all but far western portions of Pennsylvania, parts of central and especially southern New York, southwestern New England, and southward through Long Island, New Jersey, the Delmarva Peninsula, and just about all of Virginia. Outside of the severe weather risk zones, today brings showers from Minnesota and the Dakotas westward into mainly northern and eastern Montana, with a spotty afternoon thunderstorm into parts of the Texas Panhandle and West Texas. A similar risk develops from South Texas into the central Gulf Coast, with a spotty thunderstorm this afternoon for the Carolinas and southern Georgia, although the risk for a couple of thunderstorms becomes higher through Florida. However, most areas to the west of the plains look to turn out rather dry today. That's the weather across America. I'm AccuWeather.com meteorologist LaTroy Thornton.
0: 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One of the richest men in the world went to Capitol Hill and sat before the House Oversight Committee behind closed doors to give testimony on his relationship with the late Jeffrey Epstein. Correspondent Ed Donahue reports what Bill Gates was asked in the Jeffrey Epstein congressional investigation.
15: We just want to know about his relationship with Mr. Epstein and Ms. Maxwell. What did he see? Did he know what was going on? Was he involved in any of this? I'm sure as we ask questions, more questions will arise. I will say this. No one's accusing Bill Gates of any wrongdoing, and I certainly appreciate him coming in voluntarily.
35: Microsoft co-founder Bill Gates testified before a House committee about his ties to Jeffrey Epstein. The tech billionaire became the latest powerful figure linked to Epstein to testify before the House Oversight Committee.
16: Glad to be here voluntarily to testify, to help with the committee's work. I'll start with an opening statement in the hearing room. I hope my testimony is helpful to the work, important work of the committee to find justice for the victims.
35: Gates said he made a grave error in judgment by meeting with Epstein and never witnessed nor had any indication Epstein was engaged in ongoing criminal conduct. Gates' name appears multiple times in the Epstein files. Ranking Democrat Robert Garcia says Gates was aware Epstein had been convicted of a horrific crime and continued to interact with him to seek money for his foundation.
4: Mr. Gates was aware that Jeffrey Epstein had been convicted and for a horrific crime and continued to interact with him to seek money for his foundation. And I think that obviously I think we would agree was a horrific judgment call.
35: Fellow Democrat Raja Krishnamoorthy was expecting more from the testimony.
6: Mr. Gates is not as candid and forthcoming as he can be. He's a little combative.
35: Gates and his ex-wife, Melinda French Gates, had said their association with Epstein created tension in their marriage. Ed Donahue, Washington.
0: Federal authorities issue search warrants and collected documents at the California plant where a toxic chemical tank overheated, forcing thousands to evacuate last month. Correspondent Haya Panjwani reports that while the operator of the chemical facility is apologizing, people who live near the plant remain outraged that not enough's being done to keep them safe. Audio courtesy KNBC-TV Los Angeles.
7: He couldn't even answer a question straight. I've been really disappointed with how they've been handling this entire situation and with the lack of transparency and lack of communication to the community members themselves.
9: There was just a lot of deflection. There was no accountability being taken.
36: Federal authorities served a search warrant at a Southern California aerospace facility where a chemical tank overheated last month. 50,000 residents were forced to evacuate because authorities feared an explosion. The warrant signed by a federal judge last week approved the seizure of documents and records related to the storage, use, or disposal of methyl methacrylate, the chemical inside the affected tank. At a Tuesday City Council meeting, GKN Aerospace Transparency Systems Senior Vice President Steve Carlin apologized to the Garden Grove community.
11: On behalf of GKN and the Garden Grove plant, I want to say I'm sorry that this event and this incident occurred. I understand, and I realize sitting here tonight, understand what a disruptive event it was and how unsettling it is to the greater community. It's particularly unsettling to us at GKN because of the long history we have with Garden Grove.
36: The FBI confirmed its agents were searching the property in the Orange County city. A GKN spokesperson told the AP the company is cooperating with authorities.
11: We are very much aware that we have broken a trust in the last couple of weeks, and we have a long way to go to earn back that trust. But you have my pledge that this company will do whatever it takes to earn back that trust, make you as proud of us to be part of Garden Grove as we are to be simply known as Garden Grove around the world.
36: I'm Haya Panjwani.
0: Defense Secretary Pete Hegseth traveled to Cuba to visit American troops at Guantanamo Bay. Sue Aller reports the Secretary of War praised the troops, but also warned Iran that the U.S. will negotiate peace with force, and if Cuba sought weapons, it could invite a U.S. military response.
12: Defense Secretary Pete Hegseth traveled to Guantanamo Bay, Cuba this week, where he toured the base, received operational briefings, and met with U.S. service members, thanking them for their work and praising their dedication and the importance of their mission.
17: History still happens today. History still happens in the eyes and the mind of all of you. And then you look at Cuba, where we are, where the United States of America has been for over 100 years and where we will remain in key terrain. And that government has decisions to make about what kind of reforms they want to pursue.
12: While speaking to the troops, Hegseth said the Trump administration sees the Western Hemisphere as a key strategic priority. He even joked that the historic Monroe Doctrine, which warned European powers against interfering in the Americas, has been replaced by what he called the Donroe Doctrine.
17: There was something called the Monroe Doctrine that was ignored for far too long by presidents that wanted to pretend like our backyard didn't matter.
12: The visit comes as the Pentagon continues to emphasize military readiness and border security operations, with Guantanamo Bay remaining an important U.S. military outpost.
17: It's our job at the War Department to be prepared for whatever our commander-in-chief asks us to do on behalf of defending the American people.
12: The Guantanamo Bay stop is part of a series of visits by senior administration officials aimed at reinforcing the Pentagon's priorities and maintaining direct contact with troops.
17: No country on earth can match the capabilities of the United States of America. We seek no enemies. We seek no foes. We're a great friend.
12: I'm Sue Aller.
0: 17 till. When we return on America in the Morning, inflation and the shrinking U.S. dollar. New data surrounding the Consumer Price Index after these messages.
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0: It's 15 till. Welcome back. You're with America in the Morning. The Department of Justice announced they will not seek the death penalty as part of a plea agreement with the man charged in the political assassinations of the top Democrat in the Minnesota House, along with her husband, as well as the attempted murderers of a state senator and his wife. Vance Boulder, charged in the shootings, was scheduled to appear in court this morning in Minneapolis for a change of plea hearing. The 58-year-old was the target of the largest manhunt in Minnesota history. He was charged with shooting Minnesota House Speaker Melissa Hortman and State Senator John Hoffman at their homes while disguised as a police officer and driving a fake squad car. From Minnesota to Michigan, where the Department of Justice has charged 8 people with witness intimidation and making threats in connection with anti-Israeli protests. Correspondent Clayton Neville reports.
29: The defendants are in their 20s and include 4 residents of Ann Arbor. Raids were also carried out in Wayne and other nearby counties. Federal prosecutors say the 8 individuals coordinated threats and damages on businesses following the October 7th, 2023 Hamas attack on Israel. Those disruptions were in response to the University of Michigan's financial support of Israel. The accused are said to have threatened to hurt their targets using poison, bombs, and psychological torture.
30: I think any violent act towards anybody is disheartening.
29: Residents spoke with ABC 7 in Detroit about the damages caused.
31: I think vandalism in any form is not a good way to solve things.
29: The Jewish Federation of Detroit released a statement after the charges were announced, saying that a clear message is being sent that hate and anti-Semitic violence have no place in the community or in the country. I'm Clayton Neville.
0: Rising gas prices push inflation to its highest level in 3 years for the month of May. Correspondent Marcela Sanchez reports this could have an impact on any thoughts of cutting key interest rates.

0: drawn by Republicans to be used in the midterm elections in the Sunshine State, marking another victory for the GOP in a nationwide redistricting effort. Correspondent Lisa Dwyer reports.
1: The Florida Supreme Court has allowed the use of a new U.S. House map drawn by Republicans in the midterm elections. The court declined a request to issue a temporary injunction against the map. Attorneys representing voters argued that the new districts violate a state constitutional ban on political gerrymandering. Republicans currently hold 20 of the state's 28 U.S. House seats. The new voting districts could improve the GOP chances to win 4 additional seats in November. I'm Lisa Dwyer.
0: AI is not cheap, and it eats a lot of computing power. Now, two top AI companies agree to pay SpaceX over $2 billion each month just to use their systems. The new old tech guy, Chuck Palm, has that story.
2: If you thought the AI race was just about chatbots and agents, today's episode should give you something to think about. Google has just announced that they're paying Elon Musk's SpaceX $920 million every month, not to launch rockets, not even for satellites, simply for computing power. Under a deal filed with the SEC, Google gets access to roughly 110,000 NVIDIA GPUs that are housed at a SpaceX data center, starting this October through mid-2029. The reason? The surging customer demand for Google's Gemini AI platform exceeded their best forecasts. High demand used to be a good problem to have. Let's look at that for a minute. Google, the company that for years was the world's largest owner of AI computing infrastructure, is so stretched for capacity that it's renting space from a rocket company. And they're not alone. Anthropic struck a similar deal with SpaceX last month for $1.25 billion a month. Meanwhile, SpaceX is heading for its IPO next week with a target valuation of $1.75 trillion. That makes it potentially larger than Apple was at its heyday. And a big chunk of that valuation is now fueled by big tech writing checks like these. For more, follow the new old tech guy on X at Chuck Palm.
0: America in the Morning's Robert Workman has a check of Thursday sports. Robert?
3: It was the biggest comeback in NBA Finals history last night. The Knicks erased a 29-point deficit, defeating the Spurs 107-106 in Game 4 in New York to take a 3-1 series lead. San Antonio came out hot, making 11 of its first 16 three-pointers and led by 19 after the first quarter, 27 at the half, and 81-52 early in the third. But the Knicks chipped away while the Spurs went cold, making it a 15-point game going to the fourth, and finally grabbing the lead on a Jalen Brunson floater with 1:22 left. Then OG Anunoby tipped in Brunson's long miss with 1 second left for the winner.
4: He just told me I need to get on the glass, you know, offensive glass especially. Just use my ability, my size, strength, athleticism to make an impact on the glass. And it happened at the end.
3: Brunson had a game-high 36 points. Anunoby a career playoff best 33. The previous comeback record was set in 2008 when the Celtics were down 24 before chasing down the Lakers. The Knicks go for the championship clincher in San Antonio on Saturday night. Speaking of comebacks, the Giants trailed the Nationals 9-1 through 7 innings yesterday, then scored 5 times in the 8th and got a 9th inning grand slam from Bryce Eldridge for an 11-10 victory. The 21-year-old rookie is now the youngest player ever to hit a walk-off grand slam, breaking the record set in 1956 by Roberto Clemente. His granny was an inside-the-park job. And World Cup 2026 kicks off today with 2 matches in Mexico. That's Thursday Sports.
0: Thank you, Robert. It's 7 till. When we return on America in the Morning, he battles villains on screen. Now he's facing a very different fight in a condition often overlooked in men after these messages.
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12: It's 5 till on America in the Morning. Welcome back. X-Men star Tyler Mane was diagnosed with breast cancer, a rare condition for a man, but one he wants people to know about. Entertainment reporter Kevin Carr has details.
13: On Monday, former wrestler and Marvel actor Tyler Mane took to Instagram with a somber message for fans.
14: I have some bad news. I start chemo today. One in 750 men will be diagnosed with breast cancer in their lifetime. And I'm one of them.
13: In the 80s and 90s, Mane wrestled in the WCW and retired in 1996. He then turned to acting, playing the villain Sabretooth in the X-Men movies. He has also starred in multiple horror films, most notably as the killer Michael Myers in Rob Zombie's Halloween series. Breast cancer is rare in men, but still regularly happens. About one in every 100 cases occurs in men. It can be dangerous because awareness is low and it is often not caught until it's in advanced stages. Mane wants to use his case to make a difference.
14: Because it's rarely talked about, it's usually found at later stages and has worse outcomes. I want to change that.
13: Mane explained in a written post that his doctors originally dismissed the lump, and he credits his wife for pushing him to get it removed. On Tuesday, the 59-year-old actor posted a second update.
15: Day two, chemo.
13: He disclosed further testing that had happened.
15: I did have three lymphs. Removed to check, there was nothing in them, thank God.
13: To help raise awareness for breast cancer in men, Mane plans to chronicle his 12 weeks of chemotherapy on his Instagram page at The Real Tyler Mane. I'm Kevin Carr.
12: Not every big-name actor can win the movie industry's top prize, but that doesn't mean you won't be rewarded down the road. Some famous names in Hollywood will be presented with honorary Oscars in mid-November. Correspondent Jennifer King reports.
16: The Academy of Motion Picture Arts and Sciences has announced their Governor's Awards, honorary Oscars given to artists with legendary careers but no statuette of their own. Actor Glenn Close has had 8 nominations for films including Hillbilly Elegy, The World According to Garp, and Fatal Attraction.
17: I'm not going to be ignored, Dan.
16: Other recipients include 4-time nominee Ridley Scott, who directed Alien, Blade Runner, and Gladiator.
18: My name is Maximus Decimus Meridius, Commander of the Armies of the North, General of the Felix Legions. Servant to the true emperor, Marcus Aurelius. Father to a murdered son. Husband to a murdered wife. And I will have my vengeance. In this life or the next.
16: Floyd Norman, the first black animator hired by Walt Disney Animation Studios, got his start on Sleeping Beauty in the 1950s and worked on classics from 101 Dalmatians to Monsters, Inc. Also receiving the Academy's Irving G. Thalberg Memorial Award, producers Christine Vachon and Pamela Coffler, founding partners of New York-based Killer Films. I'm Jennifer King.
12: That's our show for today, Thursday, June 11th, 2026. America in the Morning is produced by Jeff McKay. I'm John Trout. This is Westwood One.
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0: The U.S. will be hitting Iran very hard tonight again. I'm Dave Anthony, Fox News. President Trump just posted that on Truth Social a short time ago and then tells Fox,
22: they have no defense. They can't do anything about it.
0: Saying Iran is decimated.
22: They're dying to make a deal. They want to make a deal so badly.
0: Now, the president also wrote in his post he wants to take Iran's Karg Island and their oil infrastructure, but he also tells Fox,
22: I don't know that America has the stomach for it, to be honest with you. You're going to make a fortune, but I don't know that America has the stomach. I think they'd like to see us come home.
0: Now, the president also says for the second night in a row, the U.S. hit Iran very hard.
23: Rather than trying to force the Iranians into a deal that they've been unwilling to make so far, the president is now targeting these critical assets belonging to the Iranian regime. What we saw last night, broadly a shaping operation. You see the radar systems and the air defense systems taken out by not only Tomahawk missiles, but the fighter jets that were in the skies of Iran.
0: Fox's Trey Yingston, Tel Aviv. Iran has retaliated and says the ceasefire has been rendered practically meaningless.
24: Iranian strikes targeted locations in Bahrain, Kuwait and Jordan, all countries with a U.S. military presence. Kuwait condemned what it called sinful aggressions from Iran.
0: That's Fox's Jonathan Savage. We got another inflation update a little bit ago, this time at the wholesale level.
25: Coming in hotter than Wall Street expected.
0: Producer prices rose 1.1% last month from April.
25: As for year over year, we came in 6.5%. The Street was looking for 6.4%, just a slight tick above expectations.
0: Fox Business Network, Cheryl Cassone. That May rate is the biggest annual price increase since November 2022, but the core wholesale inflation rate, which excludes food and energy costs, rose less than expected. On Wall Street, stock futures are rising the day after the report on spiking consumer prices triggered a huge market sell-off. Oil prices are up slightly. 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
0: It could be a nasty day in parts of the Midwest again, with a high risk of severe storms from Missouri up to Wisconsin to Michigan.
30: It follows Wednesday's storm that spawned tornado warnings across Illinois and Kansas, as well as parts of Missouri and Iowa. Stretching more than 350 miles, the storm knocked out power to hundreds of thousands of customers and caused more than 1,000 flight delays or cancellations at Chicago's two major airports. Barns collapsed in Wisconsin. Buildings were crushed in rural northern Missouri. Tanya J. Powell, Fox News.
0: Soccer's World Cup starts today in Mexico. Team USA plays its opening match tomorrow, taking on Paraguay in Los Angeles, one of many matches that will be played in the U.S., so there's a lot of security in place.
2: White House World Cup Task Force Director Andrew Giuliani says a big focus has been on counter-drone capability.
3: All 78 matches will have drone mitigation, so keeping drones from actually going into the stadium. There'll be a three-mile-wide temporary flight restriction for those as well.
2: Giuliani told the Fox News Rundown podcast the president allowed the Iranian team into the U.S. to play in the World Cup. However, there were people in Iran's football delegation connected to the IRGC who were not allowed.
3: And we are not going to allow a World Cup or a soccer tournament to be an excuse to allow people that are connected to the Revolutionary Guard in Iran to come into the United States of America.
2: He confirmed soccer fans from Iran are not allowed in either. Jessica Rosenthal, Fox News.
0: Today's opening matches south of the border are Mexico versus South Africa. That's this afternoon. Then tonight, South Korea takes on Czechia. Last night, history was made in the NBA Finals.
4: The Knicks pull off a miracle comeback and lead it 3-1.
0: The call on ABC, the Spurs blew the biggest finals lead ever, up by 29 points in the second half. They lost to the Knicks 107-106. New York hit the game-winning shot with a second to go. Game 5 will be Saturday night in San Antonio. I'm Dave.
5: He's got ties. 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
6: 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I never minded being 2:35, but you know what minded? 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

0: In a post yesterday on X, Commerce Secretary Howard Lutnick praised the renovated Lincoln Memorial reflecting pool and added, quote, "Thank you, President Trump, for restoring our city's national treasure." I don't know. It's kind of hard to say he's restoring D.C. when there's currently a Monster energy drink logo on the White House lawn.
1: Yeah, never mind the fact that that's temporary and it'll be gone Monday morning.
2: Sure.
1: The reality just hasn't hit the people in the late-night TV show business, has it? Welcome to Thursday. It is June 11th, 2026. This is the Chris Plant Show. Mike Opelka in for my friend Chris Plant. Today and tomorrow, God willing, we'll get it done. And Chris returns from his vacation, tanned, rested, and ready. And if you've listened to the Chris Plant Show, you know where that obscure cultural reference originates. What a day we had yesterday. An amazing day. And an amazing evening overnight, starting at 5:15 East Coast time. Yesterday, there were renewed strikes on Iran, as Iran is still misbehaving, attacking some of the other nations in the Gulf region, Jordan being among them, and President Trump appears to be tired of it. President Trump appears to be trying to bring Iran to the negotiating table very quickly, and there is discussion this morning, a new statement out from the president about renewed attacks on places like Karg Island. That is the place where the Iranians transit most of their oil, and that is one of the most valuable sites they have. I think something like 90% of their oil goes through Karg Island. We will keep our eyes on that. There may be some sort of announcement, press conference happening today, but the president announced on Truth Social as we were getting ready to come on the air that the United States will be hitting Iran, whose Navy, Air Force, radar, anti-aircraft, and all forms of defense, together with most of its offensive capability, are gone. We'll be hitting them very hard tonight. And that was at 8:22 this morning. So the Iranians, who are not too far away from nightfall, may be expecting a little more attention from the United States military. And somebody said to me, one of my buddies who analyzes this kind of stuff said, well, you know how big the attack is going to be based on how many of our refueling jets are in the sky. How many of our planes that carry fuel and can refuel our fighters and bombers are up in the sky? And apparently we have a large number up in the sky. So we will monitor that throughout the day and get you the update. Also, it appears that the Supreme Court may be delivering some decisions this morning in a matter of minutes when that happens, depending on the impact of the decisions, the topics. We will report as necessary. Keep up on that. So maybe some big Supreme Court news today. There was a lot of news in the sports world yesterday. I watched the NBA Finals game last night. Had an exciting game. I feel bad for my Spurs. I'm a Spurs fan after the Bulls. But the New York Knicks had an amazing turnaround. It was as if two different games were played. And the Knicks won, and they now are in a really good position to win the NBA title. They're 3-1 and headed back to San Antonio this weekend. But it's what happens in the periphery of these games that gets my attention. For example, I watch when the camera shows all the goofy New York celebrities who pay or are given seats to be on camera during the games. And there are folks who have been fans for years, like that irritating Spike Lee is there all the time in his clown outfits. I don't understand. I thought he was a married guy. I don't know many married guys whose wives would let him go out dressed like that. But Spike Lee at the games all the time, standing up and pretending he's a coach. And I guess if the Knicks get a ring, if they win and get rings, he'll expect one. But you've got the usuals, and Ben Stiller is there all the time. He's a New Yorker. And Jerry Seinfeld regularly seen there, and Seinfeld was there last night. And I thought there were a couple of very interesting takes after the game. The one thing I don't understand in American sports, when your team wins something, why you destroy things? Why aren't you celebrating? And I guess destruction is a celebration for some of these people. Let's remember, it's predominantly Democrats in New York City, so I guess these are Democrats that are destroying things. But the Knicks fans, last night, after this amazing come-from-behind victory, a historic come-from-behind victory, the New York Knicks fans took to the streets of New York and were stomping around and jumping up and down and destroying things. In fact, they were destroying, in one video that's gone viral, destroying a taxi cab. And I know you can't see it because it's radio, but you can hear some of the destruction here. Cut 7 if you got it, Michael. They are beating the windshield, destroying the hood, denting the roof. It's just senseless. I understand honking your horn and screaming that you've won, but the weird thing in all of this is the fans that are waving things like the Palestinian flag. Now, if you're a sports fan, unless you're trying to go to some World Cup event, I don't know why you'd be carrying foreign flags, but it is New York. It's an international city. And then, as this was going on very near Madison Square Garden, these celebrities were being ushered out through their little gauntlet to get to the limo waiting area, and Jerry Seinfeld was walking out, being escorted by the Madison Square Garden press people, and some guy with one of those little bitty microphones came up to ask Jerry Seinfeld to say something that I don't think I'd ever expect him to say, and that is free Palestine.
2: What up, Seinfeld? What up? Can we get a free Palestine? Can we get a free Palestine? Come on, give us one free Palestine.
3: It doesn't exist.
1: He is gaining new respect for me, Jerry Seinfeld. I didn't expect him to respond that way, but he did. And then we can't play the rest of the video because these guys go on an expletive-laden rant about, can you believe he said that? And they're all excited they got the clip, which is great. Good for them. Good for them. And meanwhile, to continue with the Chris Plant sports discussion, last night in Washington, D.C. was also the congressional baseball game, which happens every year. And sometimes it is the subject of some considerable discussion. There was another victory last night for the Republicans, which I'm happy to say I appreciate that. 11-2, a big win over the Democrats. And if you've watched online, you've probably seen the incredible catch by Eric Schmidt, Senator Eric Schmidt. And he was named the MVP after he made a really good diving catch of a ball that was tailing off towards the foul line, but might have been a double had it dropped. And he face planted and got his uniform dirty, which is how you judge if you're getting a good reaction or you're considered to be playing well. At least that's how we judged it. And that was interesting. But it's what happened before the game that caught my attention. There was a moment with a member of the Democrat team that I was kind of disturbed by this. A Democrat member of Congress from Texas, Representative Menifee from Texas, who is playing on the Democrat team, was approached outside the park and asked a question about the game. And this should get a little more attention than it's currently receiving in the media.
4: Okay, I'm standing here with
5: Congressman Christian Menifee, Texas 18, Houston area.
4: And who are you going for tonight?
5: I'm going for the Democrats because I'm playing on a Democratic team. Hopefully we'll get this dub and break this losing streak.
1: So speaking in the sports parlance, hopefully we'll get this dub, which means W, or win, and break their losing streak. They have a serious losing streak in the game. But this is where it goes off the rails for me, and this is where it kind of exposes what's at the heart of these Democrats.
4: Now, we've seen you guys duke it out on the Capitol floor. Tell us what it's like to do it on the field now.
5: So I grew up playing football, so the congressional football game is more my speed. But I'm here at the baseball game to make sure that my team got a deep, deep, deep team. And anytime we get to go Republicans next on the field, it's always a good time.
4: Do you think the Republicans are fascists?
5: A lot of them, yeah. Certainly the president is. I wish he was out here playing. I hopefully run him over when I'm sliding home.
1: So, violence much, Democrats? This is a elected member of Congress, Christian Menefee, ironically named Christian, has a fantasy about running over the president of the United States when he's sliding into home. But, you know, they do believe that not only is Donald Trump a fascist, they believe, I guess, all Republicans are fascists.
4: What's it like playing on the field with against fascists?
5: There is a deep-seated anger that makes us want to win, so we got to go get this dub.
1: We got to go get this dub. You know, some people say it's just this guy screwing around. I don't think so. This is a window into the shallow souls of these people. This is a look inside a person. They say comedy is all comedy is derived from reality. So in this guy's reality, his dream, his fantasy, as a young man, he's a lot younger than the soon-to-be 80-year-old President Donald John Trump. His fantasy is to run over the president of the United States on a baseball field. Okay, tell us who you are. We will believe you. We have a lot to get to today, and I hope you will hang out with us and share your opinions as well. 888-630-9625 is the number. Jasmine is on the phones today. If you want to weigh in on anything, we will update constantly regarding what we're doing with Iran and the Supreme Court decisions. There also are some clips yesterday from the Act Blue House hearing. We talked briefly about the fact that the House was going to be sitting down with the leaders of this Democrat money laundering group called Act Blue. At least I see them as a money laundering group. One of the most bizarre testimonies I've seen in a congressional hearing in a long, long time, this CEO, I think she was making a mockery of the hearings, and I hope there is a follow-up from the Congress. I don't know if there will be, but we've got some incredible clips from that. Yes, Bill Gates did testify yesterday. I don't know there's much real substance in his testimony. The ladies on The View had to weigh in on everything. And a couple of crazy clips I don't think you're going to believe, including James Carville reacting to the main Senate candidate, Graham Platner. Carville with a new gem. Oh, boy. It's Mike Opelka in for Chris Plant on The Chris Plant Show.
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0: It is the Chris Plant Show and Mike Opelka, my name, sitting in for my friend Chris Plant. Thanks for being here. A lot to cover today. As I said, we have many, many questions about what is going to be the next stage in our battle with Iran, as things appear to have escalated again overnight, and the Iranians are firing at Jordan and some of the other folks in the Gulf neighborhood that they consider to be a problem because they might be friendly with us. President Trump is saying it's going to get heavy today. I still think he, Donald Trump, would love to have this wrapped up in time to announce it for his birthday, Flag Day, Sunday, the UFC day. We will see. We will see about that. Also have a couple other crazy clips, as I mentioned, that we have to get to today. I have to make sure we make time for everything, not just the madness on The View, but there's more from the reporter from Lindell TV, the lady that made Nancy Pelosi lose her mud last week, and Nancy Pelosi yelled at this reporter. The reporter also confronted LaMonica MacGyver, the woman who is facing some legal issues over her attempts to storm into the ICE detention center in New Jersey. And by the way, the Democrats are singing again. We'll get that to you as well. I don't know why this makes me laugh, but the Democrats had a little singing circle outside the ICE detention center, because that'll straighten things out. But let's grab some phone calls. 888-630-9625. Ed is in New York. Hello, Ed. Welcome to the Chris Plant Show. Ed, are you with me? I think I hear you, Ed. All right, Ed. We'll come back to you. Let's go to Mike in Leesburg, Virginia. Hello, Mike. What's up?
1: Hey, Mike. Good morning.
0: Good morning.
1: I would like to add a couple undercard bouts to the UFC match on Sunday.
0: Ooh. So you're saying you would like to have Dana White add a couple of additional battles before the main event?
1: Absolutely. You got to have the undercards.
0: And yes.
1: I'm looking at Toon versus Schumer, and that can be followed up by Johnson taking on Hakeem Jeffries.
0: Ooh, now this is interesting. John Thune versus Chuck Schumer. Now, I don't know if you know this, Chuck Schumer, when I lived in New York, he was one of my senators, unfortunately. Schumer was a Golden Gloves boxing champ when he was younger. That's been a long time. And he might not have retained all of his punching power, but those instincts could be there. And I think Thune has the height and youth advantage, but Schumer might have some secret knowledge. So that could be an interesting battle. But in terms of Mike Johnson versus Hakeem Jeffries, I think, has the youth on this one, even though Johnson's not an old guy. But I think I might have to go with New York Street Smarts on this. I would tend to put my money on Jeffries. What say you?
1: Oh, I think the Cajun will come out in Johnson.
0: See, that's a really interesting wild card here. Now you're going to have me thinking about this all day long. The undercard, the Senate edition of the that's the Congress edition, because you got the House with the two leaders of the House and the leadership in the Senate. We'll see. That's very good. Very good one, Mike. I don't know if they brought this up yet. I just don't want to see any of these guys in boxing attire or wrestling singlets. I think it would be very distasteful. But thank you for the well thought out idea. Be working on this all day long now. Appreciate you. Did Mike ever return in New York? Let's see if he's back. Mike, we might have a quick second here for you. Or Ed in New York. Hello, Ed. Oh, he's not there. We'll take a break. We'll hope that Ed will call. If you want to call back, Ed, maybe your phone's not working. It is 888-630-9625. So what is going to happen next in Iran? Maybe a former general knows, and a former Trump official, General Keith Kellogg, weighs in. We'll hear what he has to say. It's Opelka in for Plant on The Chris Plant Show.
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0: News Update. Gunfire has claimed the life of a man in Germantown. Officers were dispatched to the 6100 block of Magnolia Street yesterday evening and found a man suffering from gunshot wounds. The man died moments later at a local hospital, and no arrests have been made in the case. Harrisburg Area Community College says it isn't closing any campuses despite plans to sell or lease 7 properties, including the main building of the Gettysburg campus. HAC says it is reimagining what in-person classes and services should look like as it takes steps towards reducing a $5 million operating deficit. The college says that Gettysburg is the second lowest attended HAC campus and the building is larger than what is needed. HAC said it believes it can find a more sustainable solution that continues to meet student demand over the next 1 or 2 years. In other news, Urban Outfitter is adding jobs in the Philadelphia area. Nearly 450 jobs will be added at Philadelphia's Navy Yard to the URNB headquarters. Governor Shapiro says an additional 600 jobs will be added to a new facility in Bucks County. The company has been headquartered in Philly since 2006. A local man is being credited for running into the danger and saving the lives of others. Jarrell Bush noted flames near several North Franklin Street row homes on Tuesday. That's when he rushed into the building and told residents that the roof was on fire. No injuries were reported. It's the last day of school for students in Philadelphia. Students will be in school for a full day as Term 4 also comes to an end. 52 schools will also release students early because of the extreme heat. And the Strawberry Days Festival returns to Mercer County this weekend. The event at Grove City Memorial Park is a celebration of things strawberry and will feature more than 150 crafts and food vendors. In addition to that, there'll be live music and fun activity for the family. The 3-day festival begins tomorrow. I'm Juan Arango, and you're up to date with Radio PA.
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0: It is the Chris Plant Show. Welcome back. Mike Opelka in for Chris this week. He is vacationing and also sending additional stories in. I appreciate that. We have a lot going on today, and we're keeping our eyes on every single story. It's like a news whack-a-mole here today. Ed, who called in earlier from New York City, is calling to express his thoughts and give us a question. Ed, thanks for calling back, sir. What's on your mind?
1: Okay, can you hear me?
0: Perfectly. You sound great.
1: Okay, good. Thank you. I have a couple of questions. Number one, far as I know, we don't rely on Middle East oil for anything.
0: Apparently.
1: We have Venezuelan oil on top of our oil. We have control of that.
0: Yeah.
1: Why are we getting hit with these prices?
0: Well, oil is sold in a global market. That's the problem. And the global market price for oil, you would think that if we cut ourselves off from the rest of the world, then things would be different. But it is a global market, and that creates the problem. Now, there were many people, and the president talked about this yesterday in the White House during he had a signing of the bill that was funding the Department of Homeland Security and the Immigration Services yesterday, that big $70 billion funding. And so he took questions afterwards, and one of the questions related to the price of oil. And there are many who've said that based on what's going on in the Gulf, you would think there would be a huge spike in the price of oil, possibly well over $150 a barrel for the price of oil, and some even say close to $200. That's not the case right now. So thankfully, that hasn't happened. And the equities markets, the stock markets, have held up considerably beyond anyone's expectations as well. And they're all up again today. I'm looking at the current market numbers because the market just opened a few minutes ago, and the Dow is up a couple hundred, almost 300 points, and the NASDAQ is up over 100, and the S&P 500 is up. So even though yesterday was a horrible day with the Dow down 950 points, there is a certain amount of resilience that's there. So the price of oil is priced globally, even though we have enough to handle our own business, and we're helping Venezuela get itself back on a good economic footing by removing that oil and selling it on their behalf. Now, we're getting our beak wet on that, too. We're taking a slice of that, I guess. So that's kind of one interesting take on it. Now, if the free flow of oil and fertilizer and products through the Strait of Hormuz is happening again, then you're going to see a benefit economically everywhere, which would be a good thing.
1: Okay, so the second question is this. Trump gave like a 2-week, he said it'll be done in 2 weeks.
0: Yeah.
1: Your opinion, do you think he's just going to hold any water or what?
0: You mean 2 weeks from today?
1: I don't know. He said it, I think 2 days ago, something like that. He said, this will be over in 2 weeks.
0: Yeah, he you're right. He did say that on a phone call.
1: Unless I'm mistaken. I thought that's what I heard, but
0: no,
1: it could be.
0: I did play that phone call a couple of days ago where the president said he believes this will be settled in a couple of weeks. But let's go back to the very beginning of this, 104 days ago, where President Trump was saying this is going to be a very short incursion. And, you know, we were all looking at Venezuela and saying that was a matter of hours. Well, now we're into triple digits of days, and gas prices are up a lot higher than anybody wants to see. And the cost of traveling by air is up, and the cost of food is up. I know this because I do the grocery shopping in our house. And so I'm nervous because the Iranians have a history of being able to delay, delay, delay. But it looks like the president is done with being patient on this. And I think there is some credibility behind his statement. I honest to God think he'd love to get this done by his birthday. I said that several times, and I think if anything, the Iranians could say we're coming to the table this weekend, he could make that announcement. That may not happen, but we'll see. But, you know, General Keith Kellogg, who was a former official under the Trump administration and retired now, is talking about this. But I'm about to play his clip. But I appreciate you. Thank you for calling back, sir. Have a great rest of your day, Ed. Let us hear what General Keith Kellogg had to say as it relates to the current situation with Iran.
2: We're going to go in. We're going to finish the job. Having a protracted war is not the American way of war. It's a war we've been conditioned to in the last few decades, where we've done things in Afghanistan or Iraq. We ought to go back to the way we did it in like World War II or World War I, and we just finish the job, total war, obliterate them, and say, when you need to come to the table and you want to talk to us, you got our phone number, but until then we're done. Because right now we're playing their game, not our game. Let's play our game and force them to come to us.
0: General Keith Kellogg on Fox yesterday talking about how to deal with this, and I think that is a pure military stance. Yeah, you go in and you overwhelm. Remember shock and awe in the past. And the Secretary of War, Pete Hegseth, walked out of CENTCOM yesterday and was delivering some of what he was anticipating in terms of what we are going to do. Gave a brief, very informal press event yesterday.
3: They're going to have tap, tap, tap bombs dropping on key facilities in Iran from the United States of America. And that's not because we want to restart anything. We don't have to restart. It's because we are, the War Department is prepared to set the terms to ensure that we get the kind of deal President Trump expects.
0: Now that tap, tap, tap, I'm listening to the president. He's talking about tap, tap, tap too. And I think this is probably, I'm guessing here, I'm totally speculating here, that the term or the phrase tap, tap, tap was a Trump phrase relating to how people deal with negotiations. They're tapping on the table, just waiting and waiting and waiting. So the waiting appears to be over. Hegseth also laid out some of the negotiating tactics.
3: Those strikes that will happen tonight will be strong. They will be clear. If they happen to happen tomorrow night, they will be strong and they will be clear. CENTCOM, Central Command, will be busy tonight because President Trump said we will be hitting Iran hard, and we will be. If we need to negotiate with bombs, we'll negotiate with bombs.
0: We will negotiate with bombs. That's certainly a way of getting attention. I know there's been a great deal of discussion focused on whether or not we will be taking out the infrastructure of cities, we will be taking out the industrial infrastructure of the country of Iran. One of the things that the president has said from the beginning of this was we would like to see the regime change and the death to Israel, death to America, death to the West thinking end, and then Iran could build itself back into what it was in the 70s. And you've all seen the pictures, the videos of what Tehran looked like. It looked like Madison Avenue in New York City. Women in miniskirts, living life as it were in a Western nation. And then the theocracy came in and oppressed all the women and children, and they just became a pariah. So yesterday, when Pete Hegseth talked about negotiating with bombs, a reporter appeared to be upset about that and asked a question.
4: Moore, you just mentioned you're going to plan to hit them and strike them hard tonight. If the response is in hitting bridges, electrical infrastructure, how would that not be a war crime potentially targeting civilian infrastructure?
3: But precisely the kind of disingenuous question that I'm used to from the media, impugning the motives of the folks on our side who are incredibly professional and incredibly effective. We will hit them hard on our terms, on the targets that improve the environment for us to operate in and undermine the capabilities that Iran wants to have. Again, they can't do that to us meaningfully the way that we can to them, but we're also clearly signaling to them, you have a choice. You have a choice to in the way that you respond, and you have a choice with the our incredible negotiating team in Steve Witkoff and Jared Kushner and the vice president and the president across the board prepared, Marco Rubio, the whole team prepared to make a great deal that would benefit Iran. They choose not to, and as a result, they're going to meet United States Central Command again tonight in the way the president laid out clearly. Yes.
0: I'm always amazed that the default position of the reporters who come from the far left is, aren't you committing a war crime? And they think nothing of the statements out of the Iranian leadership about eliminating the entire state of Israel. And if they could, the United States of America and anyone who sides with us. It's always amazing to me. And Pete Hegseth, I thought, delivered a clear rebuke of this guy right there. Phones have been very active today, and I appreciate that. 888-630-9625. Let's talk to Sergio in Maryland. Hello, Sergio. Welcome to the Chris Plant Show.
5: Hey. Good morning. How are you?
0: I'm good. You may have the best phone connection I've ever heard.
5: Well, that's good to hear.
0: It is.
5: I called in because you were talking about regime change in Iran, and I happened to be at a bar just having a drink, and I was sitting next to a gentleman and his wife. This was like 5 months ago, and he said he was from Iran, and we talked for a couple of hours. We had a great conversation. He was a little bit guarded, very nice man, very nice couple, and we were talking about the Shah of Iran, and I said the name Pahlavi. I don't know where it came from, somewhere within the recesses of my memory. And the only reason I found out who I was sitting with, because I didn't know at the time, was the next morning. I just wanted to see if I spelled the name right, so I looked up Pahlavi. And there's his picture, and he's the son of the Shah of Iran.
0: Yeah.
5: And we're in Frederick, Maryland, but he's been here since 1979. His father went to Egypt. He came here. He's been here all those years, and he has three daughters here. But I'm wondering if the end game is, that he's going to end up being the new leader of Iran.
0: Sergio, there are several people who have talked about that is the hope for them, to have Reza Pahlavi become the new leader of Iran. I personally don't know if that's the best idea, and I know that if you were to bring back a member of the former royal family, there'd be a significant portion of the country that would reject it, there would be a significant portion that would like it, and there would be a portion that would likely have to be convinced that economically it would be the best thing for them, because that's kind of how people base everything on how does this person's presence benefit me. Now, it's been a long time. If we go back to 1979, when the Shah and his family left the country, thrown out of the country, fled for their lives, and there were a whole lot of people that came to America who were part of the inner circle of the Pahlavi family who came to different parts of this country. I just wonder if you've been gone for 4+ decades, is there enough memory left of the Shah, and is it positive memory? Because there's been 4+ decades of propaganda that's been laid upon the people to say, these guys were evil, that's why we're here. We were not respected, but now we are, and we can threaten the great Satan. So there's an interesting question being posed, but I just don't know if that's a reality. Plus, he's not a spring chicken either. He's not a young man. I mean, you were sitting right next to him. I have no idea how old he is, but he...

0: barrels of oil out of Iran as the Strait of Hormuz is closed. And this bubbled yesterday, and I think this was a huge surprise.
1: You know, I can say it now, something you didn't know. Do you know we've been taking out millions of barrels of oil? Nobody knows it. You know who doesn't know about it? Iran, until right now. We took out the other night 22 ships late at night with no lights because they don't have any radar because we blasted the crap out of it. We took out, that's why oil's $85 a barrel.
0: Interesting program. I had no idea. I think most people had no idea. And maybe that is what might bring Iran back to the table, because the oil that transits through the Strait of Hormuz is critical to their economy. Some say in the amount of $500 million per day in terms of money going to the Iranian government, which they use, of course, for social programs because they're not a capitalist society. 888-630-9625 is the number. Michael Pelka in for Chris Plant. When we return, the Democrats are singing again. They think that singing songs can knock down walls. I'll play you the madness outside of the ICE facility in New Jersey next on The Chris Plant Show.
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13: 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I'm a Marine. It took me a long time to make this call.
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0: How often do you stop to wonder whether you should share something that's revealing, maybe even embarrassing, with a partner, a friend, or even your boss? In her new book called Revealing, The Underrated Power of Oversharing, behavioral scientist Leslie John says doing just that can help you deepen relationships that are vital to your life. We need people to trust us in order to get things like love, friendship, and career success. That's what she told us. When you make yourself vulnerable by revealing something sensitive, it does make other people trust you. In turn, when you ask someone to reveal something about themselves, showing that interest will generally lead someone to like you more. Why? Because people like to be asked about themselves, she says. It also signals that they are discriminating and choosy, but in a good way. I'm Dr. Sanjay Gupta, helping you live a better life.
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Welcome back to the Chris Plant Show. Mike Opelka, my name, sitting in for Chris while he was on vacation. There were some really fun moments yesterday, some fun moments in a House hearing, which we will get to with the Act Blue CEO, Regina Wallace Jones, things that you just can't believe happened. A big Gretchen Whitmer, often discussed as a potential 2028 candidate for the Democrats, got caught on a hot mic. And if you've ever worked in broadcasting, you are told that every microphone should be considered a live microphone. So don't say anything stupid. And Big Gretch got caught on a hot mic. We'll have fun with the hot mic situation. And it was just a couple of days ago at the Delaney Hall Immigration Detention Center in New Jersey, where the police had to be called in to remove some of the violent protesters who had been bussed in, or probably flown in. These are people that are paid very well to create problems. And they bulldozed some of the supply area. They had set up a camp. They were also breaking up pieces of the pavement to try and throw at officers. Well, that seems to have been totally removed, which is a good thing. But now Miss Rachel, you know, the one who bends the minds of the kids, Miss Rachel gathered outside Delaney Hall in New Jersey yesterday to sing songs about knocking down walls and freeing detainees.

0: runs free.
1: Gee, I didn't know this song, and I doubt these people have been singing it very long, but they've all got all the words down, don't they? We'll sing down the walls. I don't know if you can sing down the walls. And we'll sing until everyone's free. Is that really going to happen?
2: I love you guys.
1: Oh, and Miss Rachel says, I love you guys. They've gathered. This is at least better than the unshowered mass of people that had gathered there for the last couple of weeks, creating not only a distraction but a smell. And I suspect that the rumors of maggots inside may be more reflective of the reality inside the camp that had been built outside of Delaney Hall. And, well, we also have a great clip of LaMonica McIver, a Democrat member of the House, who was just confronted by a reporter, a credentialed reporter, only to be dismissed and insulted. The Democrats aren't free speech people. I think that's obvious. It's Mike Opelka in for Chris Plant on The Chris Plant Show.
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4: Iran is going to be attacked again.
5: I'm Dave Anthony, Fox News.
6: Yeah, there will be more bombing tonight. It'll be a bigger, more powerful.
5: And President Trump tells Fox that comes after hitting Iran very hard a second night in a row.
6: We've knocked out all of their anti-aircraft. They don't have any anti, they have nothing. I mean, they may get lucky with a shoulder weapon or something, but for the most part, you know, they have no defense.
5: The president says he also wants to take Iran's Karg Island to get their oil infrastructure.
6: It's a little longer process, something that's a guarantee if I want to do it.
7: Mr. President.
6: But I'm not sure the country has the appetite for it.
5: Iran has retaliated, launching drones and missiles at Gulf countries with American military bases, calling the ceasefire practically meaningless now.
8: Overnight, the United States unleashed powerful strikes against the Iranian regime. U.S. Central Command says a variety of targets were hit, including Iranian surveillance sites and air defense systems. Speaking from the Situation Room overnight, President Trump told Fox News 49 Tomahawk missiles hit locations as close as 40 miles from the capital of Tehran. Positions were also targeted along the southwestern part of the country.
5: That's Fox's Trey Yingston, Tel Aviv. Of course, the conflict's driven up oil and gas prices and overall inflation.
9: The producer price index for May rose more than expected, up 1.1%. The PPI measures prices at the wholesale level. The increase was more than estimated.
5: Fox's Jenny Casola, the annual wholesale inflation rate also more than expected, 6.5%, the most since November 2022. Back to the president, he also posted on Truth Social a call for Republicans
10: to advance and pass what he calls Recon 3.0. Including $350 billion in new defense spending and voting reforms in the stalled Save America Act, budget items that can be passed with a simple majority with no support from Senate Democrats.
5: That's Fox's Chris Foster. The last reconciliation bill Democrats could not block funded Border Patrol and immigration enforcement. 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
5: On Wall Street, despite the report showing bigger than expected wholesale inflation in May, stocks are rebounding from the massive sell-off triggered by yesterday's update on a spike in consumer prices. The Dow is getting back more than a third of those losses, rising 365 points. The NASDAQ is up 282. The S&P 500 adding 56 points. The price of oil is down almost 1%. WTI back to about 89 bucks a barrel. Gas is also down a few pennies today. AAA's national average for regular, 412 per gallon. That is 44 cents less than the peak of the Iran conflict surge last month. Now more on what President Trump calls a secret U.S. mission to get more oil through the Strait of Hormuz, despite Iran's attempts to stop it.
0: Here's how it works. Two ways. First, vessels load inside the Persian Gulf. Then they go dark to cross the Strait of Hormuz and then reappear on the other side in the Gulf of Oman. Or they use a shuttle tanker to get through. They then transfer oil to a larger tanker in the Gulf of Oman.
5: Fox Business Network's Lauren Simonetti, the president, says they've gotten 100 million barrels of oil through. Soccer's World Cup starts today with two matches in Mexico. The U.S. team plays its opener tomorrow in Los Angeles.
2: France, Spain, Brazil, and current champions Argentina are among the favorites to win the World Cup. With words of encouragement for the U.S. team, here's former player Kobe Jones.
7: Enjoy the moment. It all goes so fast. You're going to have a shared experience for life. You'll be talking with each other for life about moments like this.
2: First match is Mexico v. South Africa at 3 p.m. Eastern in Mexico City. Jonathan Savage, Fox News.
5: In the NBA Finals, the Knicks stage the biggest comeback ever.
14: Brunson gets it, fires up a three. Shot no good, the tip, it's gone! It's gone!
5: OG Anunoby's game winner came with a second left, capping New York's rally from down 29 points in the second half to beat the Spurs 107-106 on ABC, giving the Knicks a 3-1 series lead.
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0: I actually think the one in Maine is worse, because he's just an outright pig. He's like a pig. I watched him a couple of times. He's like a pig. That's what he reminds me of. You know, I come up with good names for people. I don't want to stick him with that one, although I think pigs would be very upset about it.
1: President Trump yesterday having some fun with the Graham Plattner candidacy, and then also making a funny joke about pigs. I laughed. And so did a lot of people in the room, but they were all Republicans. I don't think there was a single Democrat in that room. It is the Chris Plant Show. Mike Opelka sitting in for my friend Chris Plant. Thanks for being here. Kicking off this hour, yet another busy hour with so many things to get into today. We're monitoring everything that's going on with the latest in Iran. Overnight, the president sending in a swarm of Tomahawk missiles to try and get the Iranian leadership's attention, maybe return them to the negotiating table, get a peace agreement, or at least an MOU, a memorandum of understanding. One of my favorite terms. Can we get an MOU on this? I wonder if relationships have MOUs. We need a memorandum of understanding. Although I wouldn't trust the Iranians as far as I could throw one of them, which would not be very far. And we're also monitoring the Supreme Court, anticipating there may be some Supreme Court decisions rolling today. As you know, 'tis the month where Supreme Court decisions seem to come down every week. And that may make some big news, especially as it relates to, I don't know if birthright citizenship will be one that's held till the very end. But we will see. When it happens, we'll let you know. So there are things that are bubbling today. And yesterday, of course, we already reported on the congressional baseball game. The GOP won handily, 11-2. And Eric Schmidt is probably all bruised up today after his diving catch that earned him great respect and viral status online. So that was fun. But we had, as you heard it, President Trump talking in the White House yesterday in the Oval Office after the signing of the bill that signified the funding of the additional funding for DHS and ICE to do its job. Expect Tom Homan to be deploying a whole lot more people very soon, as he said he would be doing. But the president was taking questions from the press, and he was kind of freelancing a little bit when he got to the discussion of or the opinion of Mr. Plattner. And Plattner, who's has been everywhere in the last few days, he is very well rehearsed, it seems. At least to me, it seems this way. Plattner very well rehearsed on what he is saying to people about his campaign. And I think this is the kind of guy that you would be foolish to take lightly. I think this is a man who we know is also a community theater actor, so he has taken some education, some lessons, some training in how to play a role. And you have to wonder, is he playing a role now? Kind of felt that way about AOC when we first started seeing AOC bubbling up. So is Plattner educated into acting? Is that where this is coming from? Is that where this is going? He put out a new ad yesterday that I thought was really impressive. His campaign put out an ad that I thought is something that everyone should be mindful of. His campaign is focusing on, for me anyway, his campaign is focusing on the individual, the main rugged individual, if you will. You know, they don't like to think of themselves as typical Republican or Democrat. And as we see the ranks of the Republican Party and the Democrat Party shrinking, people that are registered to either party, those are shrinking, and the independent role is increasing, seems to be increasing at a very, very great rate. So I'll just give you a short ad from Plattner. I hate to say this, I think this is a smart strategy.
2: Some of the most powerful Democrats and Republicans in the country were on Epstein Island. It seems the only thing the party establishments can agree on is a love of Jeffrey Epstein and a hatred of me. I'm Graham Platt, and I approve this message because together we will take back our government from the Epstein class.
1: Now, there's a whole lot there packed into 15 seconds. He is lumping people on both sides of the aisle together by saying that they were people that visited Epstein Island, that were friends of Jeffrey Epstein. And they are on both sides of the aisle, and I think we know that. And he is saying the one thing they share is a hatred of me. I'm an independent voice. We can take back our country from the Epstein class. Which Michael Pierce and I were talking this morning. We didn't know there was an Epstein class. But this Plattner guy, I think he's going to be a formidable opponent for Susan Collins. And Susan Collins won her last election by 9 points, and she was expected to have a bigger challenge. A 9-point victory is a big stinking deal. And the Democrats are out there with an interesting angle on this. James Carville, the crazy Cajun, Mr. It's the Economy Stupid, yesterday commenting on Plattner. And I think this is a really important point he's making.
3: I think Plattner might be just his ideas and the things that his courage and also his imperfections that we can all identify with.
1: He's just like you and me. His imperfections are things we can all identify with. That's the message they're going to sell. Very interesting to me. His imperfections are things that make him just like us. He's just one of us, they're saying. Plattner was on MS-13 Now last night with Jen Snarkey on her little show called The Briefing, and going over the fact that the president had called out Plattner. And they're all of them are jumping on the bus here. All of the Democrats are jumping aboard to prop up Plattner.
4: Plattner, the Democratic nominee for U.S. Senate in Maine. You've had quite a 24 hours. You're clearly under Donald Trump's skin. You could see that. We played a sample of that. I think he called you a thug, I don't even know, repeatedly today. We played some of it. And he said you are, quote, the worst than any human being that's ever run for office, probably. What'd you think when you heard that?
2: Well, coming from certainly the worst person to have ever run for office, I take it as an immense compliment.
1: And Jen gave him the obligatory giggle. Oh, I get it. I see where you're going here. Very interesting. Then over on The View yesterday, we had some fun on The View yesterday because why not? The ladies on The View, the Harpy group on The View, was making their comments known about the president. And they have a guest host because the ironically named Joy Behar, who is in Europe for the summer doing some sort of a one-woman show in France and in the UK, they have replaced her. I think it's Cheryl Underwood is there, but also Sonny Hostin and the usual crew is there. But Cheryl Underwood wanted to give her analysis of the Plattner campaign and the thought of a Nazi being the nominee.
5: Well, I guess my question is the debate more about the people of Maine electing this guy or saying it when you had, was Mills, what's her name?
4: That
5: was
4: Janet Mills.
5: Janet Mills was still on the ballot.
4: Yeah.
5: I just think that the stakes are too high. Think also it says something about the country that these are the type of people. It used to be, no, I'm not going to elect this person. But most people don't know. Charles Lindbergh was a Nazi sympathizer.
4: Yeah. Yes, he was.
5: And they had Nazi rallies over at Madison Square Garden. And there are people that believe this stuff. And unfortunately, our country has pivoted to a way where I don't care what the guy is, can we control the House and the Senate so that maybe we can impeach.
4: You have more faith in D.C. than I do.
5: But, I think what people want, they want to control the House and the Senate. Hopefully, they can impeach the president this time and vote him all the way out.
4: Yeah.
1: and vote him all the way out. That's what they want. They want to vote him all the way out. Doesn't matter that you might be electing a guy who has a Nazi tattoo. Did you know that Lindbergh was a Nazi sympathizer? I think that's pretty well known. But he wasn't running for the Senate. But does the end justify the means for Democrats? Is that what's going on here? It certainly feels that way, especially when you listen to Sonny Hostin. Sonny kind of, she kind of let the real story be told yesterday.
4: In the battle between Susan Collins and Graham Plattner, I'm with Susan
6: Look,
4: Collins.
6: I don't think Republicans at this point can ask us to take the moral high ground.
5: There you go.
6: That is over at this point.
1: So she's done with the moral high ground. Sonny Hostin says we're not gonna take the moral high ground anymore. We're done with that. We're done with that. And of course, the trained SEALs in the audience respond.
6: That is over. It's a choice. I am sorry. Democrats have always fallen in love, and Republicans have always fallen in line.
1: Oh, listen to that. Whoopi finishes the line for her. Do you think they've worked this out in the pre-show? Yeah, they have about an hour of pre-show meetings. I know I've attended some of the View broadcasts. So listen, Whoopi finishes the line, even though it's not as true as they are claiming. Go ahead, Sonny, repeat it.
6: Always fallen in love, and Republicans have always fallen in line. It's time for Democrats to stop that nonsense, put emotions on the side. Let's be strategic. Let's get some power. Yes. Let's take over the Senate. Yes. Let's take over the House. And let's right the ship. Let's get our country back.
1: Now, remember, if we go back a few years ago, you go back a decade, when many people in the Tea Party movement, many people in the conservative movement of the early part of the 2010s were saying, let's take our country back. And the left was saying, the Democrats were saying, what are you talking about? Take it back to what? And Joe Biden said, they're going to have you all back in chains. Remember that? Well, take our country back. Well, now the Democrats are jumping on the take our country back. Take our country back. This is the new mantra from the Democrats.
6: I'm sorry. I am someone that believes in character. I am someone that believes that morals matter. But because of the state of this country, if I lived in Maine, I would hold my nose and I would vote for Plattner. Right. I would.
1: So I believe in morals, but the end justifies the means. Very interesting. Is she right? Is she wrong? 888-630-9625. We'll get into that. We'll break that down a little bit. I also want to grab a call here and see if some of the phones are lighting up here. Let's go to Marco in Springfield, Virginia. Hello, Marco. Welcome to the Chris Plant Show.
7: Hi, Michael. Thanks for taking my call. Doing
1: of course.
7: A great job.
1: Thank you.
7: Plattner, those aren't imperfections. Those are perversions, number one.
1: That's a great point. That's not something to take lightly. They're not imperfections. Those are perversions, especially using that one app that is known for some predatory activity. That's true. Great point.
7: Exactly. But, you know, there's a great encounter yesterday with Lisa McClain, who I think is a rising star. She really straightened out the Loudoun County Public School Supervisor, who I think is an absolute disaster, along with those other clowns that were on that stage being interrogated. She was so great in her delivery, so and entertaining, and I think she really made some great points. So for you Loudoun County people who have kids in school, I have grandkids in that school system, wake up. Because you've got a clown representing you worse than Fairfax County. I don't know how these people get into the seats that they get into, but they're controlling the future of our country and just destroying young minds.
1: So, that's a great point, Marco. Yeah. I have some clips from that school, those testimonies yesterday regarding the leadership of the Loudoun County School District, and they are stunning in what they reveal. We will share them with you. Just a reminder to everybody, change begins locally at the school board. If you can't run for a big office, you can run for a local office and plant the seeds of change. Well said, Marco. Thank you. Taking a break here. It's Michael Pelka in for Chris Plant on The Chris Plant Show.
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0: It is the Chris Plant Show. Mike Opelka in for my friend Chris Plant. He should return Monday. I think he's probably chomping at the bit, as they say, and ready for the morning after what we anticipate is still going to happen, the UFC fight on the White House lawn. There's an incredible video out there. I know it's radio, but you can find it if you're on social media. There's an incredible video showing what has been assembled, and I assume it will be removed pretty quickly. It will be taken apart and removed, because that's what happens. This is a small arena for this event, for the Octagon. I've never attended one of the UFC events. This certainly would be one ticket to have in your ticket folder. And the President of the United States will be there as well. So I'm sure Chris will have all the details on that going forward. Just around the corner, we will have, of course, the clips I talked about regarding the Loudoun County School District Superintendent and some of the madness. Plus, we have to talk about Act Blue. This money laundering mechanism, in my opinion, that Democrats have been using for some time. When you donate to Act Blue, you don't necessarily donate to the cause you think you were donating to. You give them the money and they get to shovel it around to where they think it can be best used, because you obviously don't know what's good for your money or where it should go. That's kind of the way the Democrat Party operates. So we'll see. And speaking of the Democrat Party operating, I mentioned this earlier. We have to play this. Big Gretchen Whitmer, the governor of the state of Michigan and often mentioned as a potential 2028 candidate, I think mostly by her, was talking with the CEO of Oracle Systems, Clay something, I can't pronounce his last name, a very important guy. And she forgot, apparently, that she had a microphone on. And as everybody in radio will tell you, when you're wearing a microphone, you have to assume that every stinking microphone is a hot mic. So you don't curse, you don't say something you want your mother to hear. And Big Gretch kind of screwed up yesterday. I think this is bleeped, Michael, but just have my back in case. Oh, I think it's not bleeped. But big.
1: Freeze, people say.
2: No, that's. And even they can live through a winter like you did.
0: We're used to people saying F no, and then we're doing it anyway. Yeah, Big Gretch doesn't care about you. Democrats don't care about you. I'm glad you had that clip bleeped, Michael. I would have played the one that was not and gotten us all in trouble. As I said, I have more clips from hearings. We do have the Act Blue hearing that was entertaining as hell. And then the stunning statements out of the Loudoun County, Virginia school district from the superintendent. Absolutely stunning. It's Mike Opelka in for Chris Plant.
3: This is a Radio PA news update. Gunfires claimed the life of a man in Germantown. Officers were dispatched to the 6100 block of Magnolia Street yesterday evening and found a man suffering from gunshot wounds. The man died moments later at a local hospital, and no arrests have been made in the case. Harrisburg Area Community College says it isn't closing any campuses despite plans to sell or lease 7 properties, including the main building of the Gettysburg campus. HAC says it is reimagining what in-person classes and services should look like as it takes steps towards reducing a $5 million operating deficit. The college says that Gettysburg is the second lowest attended HAC campus and the building is larger than what is needed. HAC said it believes it can find a more sustainable solution that continues to meet student demand over the next 1 or 2 years. In other news, Urban Outfitter is adding jobs in the Philadelphia area. Nearly 450 jobs will be added at Philadelphia's Navy Yard to the URNB headquarters. Governor Shapiro says an additional 600 jobs will be added to a new facility in Bucks County. The company has been headquartered in Philly since 2006. A local man is being credited for running into the danger and saving the lives of others. Jarrell Bush noted flames near several North Franklin Street row homes on Tuesday. That's when he rushed into the building and told residents that the roof was on fire. No injuries were reported. It's the last day of school for students in Philadelphia. Students will be in school for a full day as Term 4 also comes to an end. 52 schools will also release students early because of the extreme heat. And the Strawberry Days Festival returns to Mercer County this weekend. The event at Grove City Memorial Park is a celebration of things strawberry and will feature more than 150 crafts and food vendors. In addition to that, there'll be live music and fun activity for the family. The three-day festival begins tomorrow. I'm Juan Arango, and you're up to date with Radio PA.
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0: See, I don't... I think... It is the Chris Plant Show. Mike Opelka in for my friend Chris Plant. Today, tomorrow, Chris returns on Monday. So much to get to today, trying to have some fun with it, but also pointing out some pretty serious stuff. House hearings, which, you know, for so many of the people that are asking questions, the House hearings are all about getting the right content for your campaign, the right video clip for your TikTok channel or your YouTube channel or your Instagram or social media, any social media channel. And so I watch some of these House hearings to see if there's actually anything being brought forward that will yield any results. And yesterday there was a hearing that discussed Loudoun County, Virginia, and the school board in Loudoun County, Virginia, which has a history that's pretty disturbing as it relates to allowing men pretending to be women into the locker rooms of young girls. And I think that's a pretty simple call. I think it's a pretty simple Q&A. I mean, you can ask about it, but when you think about it, it really doesn't take a NASA scientist to realize that the boys' bathroom should be for the biological boys and the girls' bathroom should be for the biological girls. And if you're so woke that you insist that a biological man or boy can be a girl, then you should create a third option bathroom-wise to protect the children. And yesterday, the Loudoun County, Virginia school superintendent, Aaron Spence, was in front of Congress being asked some questions, in front of the House in this hearing being asked some questions. And this guy is not in the right job, in my opinion.
1: Dr. Spence, yes or no, should biological men be allowed in locker rooms with biologic women or girls?
0: I think that's a pretty simple question. Mr. Spence, biological men, boys, in the locker room with biological women, girls. It's a simple question, yes or no, right?
2: Transgender women should be allowed in women's spaces.
1: That's a yes. So biologic men should be able to go into locker rooms and shower rooms with biologic girls.
2: Federal law requires it, yes.
1: No, it doesn't.
2: Yes, it does.
1: No, Title IX does not. In fact, quite the opposite. Title IX requires you to protect women and girls.
0: So that is the interesting question. Is Title IX excluding the trans folks, or are we accepting their madness? This guy is trying to lean on some federal, what he interprets to be a federal requirement. And then there was the series of questions asked by Chairwoman Lisa McClain, who cornered this guy. Just a fantastic back and forth. Let's go through it.
3: This is going to be frustrating to you, but I'm not
4: going to... It's not going to be frustrating to me. It's going to be frustrating to you.
3: I'm not going to speak on the specifics of...
4: Okay, you want to speak some hypotheticals? If you don't want
3: to speak
4: specifics, that's cool. No, no, I'll give you your word.
3: I'm willing to speak in general.
4: I'll give you... You don't want to speak specifics.
3: I'm willing to speak in general and say...
4: Okay, great. Let's speak in specific. Let's speak in general.
3: That based on our policies, we would never discipline students absent a violation...
4: Okay, cool. Let's speak in hypotheticals.
3: Disciplinary policy.
4: I'm going to give you your world. Right? Since you're afraid to speak in specifics, even though your guidelines are
3: not going to
4: specific.
3: Speak about a specific student incident.
4: Okay. Just out of curiosity, why not?
3: Because I'm not at liberty to
4: share information.
3: Sure you are.
4: You're choosing not to. This isn't a
3: disciplinary
4: matter, sir. And you're a highly educated individual.
0: Well, he's got degrees. He's got diplomas. I love the fact that Chairwoman McClain says, this isn't a can't. Meaning, this is a won't. This cat is choosing not to answer.
4: You know you can speak on specifics. This is a won't, but I'll give you your world. Let's speak in hypotheticals. So hypothetically speaking, there are three boys in a locker room. Hypothetically speaking, what usually happens in a locker room? People change in a locker room. They undress. It should be a private space. Hypothetically speaking, right, sir? Mr. Spence, you paying attention?
3: I am.
4: Okay, great. So hypothetically speaking, is that
5: correct?
3: Hypothetically speaking,
5: super great.
3: I'm just to clarify. Hypothetically speaking, well,
5: hypothetically
3: students change in locker rooms and should be able to change.
5: Right, it's kind of a private space, right?
0: Yeah, that's why we don't have windows in locker rooms. That's why we don't have full-length picture windows in locker rooms. And in some, we have dividers. I love this woman's energy.
5: Yeah, good. I'm glad we agree. So let me get this. In what universe, hypothetically speaking, would it make sense to you for a biological female, or anyone for that matter, to come in and begin videotaping me? And then the three boys that hypothetically in your world got videotaped, got a 10-day suspension, and the perpetrator, you know, the biological female in the boys' bathroom that's supposed to be a safe space, which you say is completely unacceptable to film in safe places. Could you explain in what realm, what universe, hypothetically speaking, that biological female would receive a lesser sentence? The person that does the filming gets, say, hypothetically, a one-day in-school suspension, hypothetically. But the victims that got filmed got a 10-day suspension, hypothetically. What's your response to that hypothetical question?
0: I love the way she has flipped the script on genders in this to point out the hypocrisy that is at the core of all of this. That if this is a girl's locker room and a boy pretending to be a girl comes in and films, the boy pretending to be the girl gets less of a suspension than the girls who complained. It's just wonderful. And this guy is twisted. He is completely twisted and tied up in knots.
3: Our school division would not discipline students absent a violation of our disciplinary policies.
5: Excuse me? What the heck does that mean?
0: Excellent. Excellent. Yeah, what kind of jibber-jabber is that?
5: So in what realm does that make sense to you?
3: A violation of our discipline.
5: So what realm does that make sense to you, sir?
3: Our school division.
5: That's a great answer to a question I didn't ask.
3: Students.
0: I love that. That's a great answer to a question I didn't ask. This kind of gives me hope that Representative Lisa McClain, who is not taking any garbage from this guy. She kept bringing him back to the facts. A biological female pretending to be male. Video records confused boys in a middle school locker room. And she was called to be trolling, received a harsher punishment. Instead of answers, deflection. Instead of accountability, talking points. Common sense is where we need to go back to it. Listen, we had great success in the last election with common sense going forward. I do think that one of the best things that we saw in the 2024 election was Kamala Harris is for they, them. Donald Trump is for you. And we need to continue that. I know I've said that before. I'll continue harping on it because, in the words of the late John Prine, it don't make no sense. The common sense don't make no sense no more. Well done, Representative McClain. Well done. Keep the heat up. And speaking of keep the heat up, I teased this earlier. I realized I hadn't played it yet. The congresswoman from New Jersey, LaMonica McIver, is facing a serious federal prison sentence if she is found guilty when she has been charged with allegedly assaulting ICE officers, allegedly interfering with ICE officers at Delaney Hall. Remember that? Wasn't that long ago? A couple months ago, she was seen with that group of people and she pushed her way in. Well, the congresswoman was confronted by a Lindell TV reporter last week. The same woman earlier this week, actually, this happened. The same woman who last week confronted Nancy Pelosi about Pelosi's denial of the National Guard on January 6th, way back when. Because we have the records on it. We have the receipts. Pelosi and the Capitol Police Chief said, no, we don't want it. And then there's the videotape of Pelosi. And when confronted by it, Pelosi lost her mud. And it was fun video. So the Lindell TV reporter I think her first name is Allison, confronted LaMonica McIver as the congresswoman was walking outside of the Capitol. She's in a public space. Here is a credentialed reporter from a TV network trying to ask a question about, well, you can hear it in the voice and in the questioning.
6: Well, Congresswoman, you have repeatedly called to defund and abolish ICE. If Democrats were to get their wish on that, who would enforce existing immigration law?
7: How would that, honey, go play with somebody else, not me today, okay?
0: So here's a woman who went to an ICE detention center who allegedly forced her way in, assaulted ICE officers, who's being asked, if you defund ICE, if Democrats get their way, defund ICE, who's going to enforce our policies? Who's going to protect our borders? Who is going to deal with people in the country illegally? And the first reaction from the congresswoman is, honey, go play with somebody else. Now, if this had been a male who said that to a female reporter, there would be an outcry, especially if it were a liberal female reporter and a conservative member of Congress, man, saying, honey, go play with somebody else. Maybe McIver just had to kind of throw her off. But no, she continued.
6: Well, the American people would like to know how that would work.
7: If I advise you to go play with somebody else, not me, okay? Have a great day.
6: Well, from what we've seen out of Delaney Hall, the violent agitators are the real problem. Is biting a federal law enforcement officer appropriate, in your opinion?
0: A great question, because one of the law enforcement officers was bitten by one of the people who was kind of like McIver out there protesting and forcing their way in. And the human bite is really a nasty thing. It's dangerous. It could be, in fact, life-threatening because there's a lot of germs in that mouth. So is that okay? Is it okay to bite ICE agents just because you disagree with them? MacGyver? Yes, MacGyver. Look, LaMonica MacGyver doesn't like this idea of being asked questions.
6: Is that acceptable or is that a criminal offense? Do you stand with the violent agitators?
7: You love wasting our time on the Hill. You're wasting your time, my time, and everybody else's.
0: Now, interesting. What we see in others, we recognize in ourselves. That's one of the axioms I live by. What we see in others, we recognize in ourselves. When MacGyver says, you guys love wasting our time. Point a finger at me and three are pointing right back at you, madam. You guys love wasting our time. And she's about to take she has like a notebook or a folder MacGyver has in her hand, and she's about to swat the microphone.
6: It's not a waste of time when millions of Americans are asking why Democrats are standing with violent criminals over American citizens. How do you justify that?
7: And keep the mic out my face.
6: Did you just bash my mic with your folder?
0: Yes, she did. Keep that mic out my face. I want to diagram that sentence. I think it has some grammar issues. Keep that mic out my face. That's kind of what you people get is microphones in your faces all the time. Keep that mic out my face.
6: Your folder?
7: Move the mic out my face.
0: Move the mic out my face. Not out of my face or away from my face. Out my face. They're not really smart people, are they? No, but they want you to know that they're very, very smart, and they have control over you. Really interesting. 888-630-9625 is the phone number here. We haven't even gotten into the Act Blue clips. There's a mountain of fun in the clips from the Act Blue hearing that I

0: out of Belfast, Ireland, about a Sudanese man who attempted to behead an individual in broad daylight. There is video of it. They've got the guy, the perpetrator, under arrest, and there's been significant protests in the region, including some burning of buildings. The Irish people appear to be fed up with this. And the question that I pose, because I think, Eduardo, that Europe may be a lost cause at this point. If you look at what has happened with the population of some of these immigrant classes, they were very smart in populating some of these countries, some of these cities, and then overpopulating and eventually getting a foothold to get themselves elected. I don't know if the UK will ever be the same. I don't know if Ireland has been overrun, but unless you stand up now and say we want assimilation, I think the horse may be out of the barn and it's right. Too late to close the door. But we'll see. I know there's a lot of tension in the entire European continent over this. Sweden certainly has issues. And, of course, Ireland, the UK, we could go on and on and on. Should be a good lesson to those of us here in America. Taking a break, it's Mike Opelka in for Chris Plant on The Chris Plant Show.
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0: It is the Chris Plant Show. Mike Opelka in for my friend Chris Plant. Thank you for being here. I did make mention of the concern I have over the wave of immigration we've seen over the past 20 years that is not focused on assimilation, but on conquering, I think. And I guess I'm not the only one paying attention to this. Richard is in Manassas, Virginia. Richard, you had a thought on this this issue, especially Muslim immigration?
1: Yeah, so quick history lesson. The Moors from North Africa, Morocco, came over in, I think, the 600s, 700s. I don't have the date in front of me. But they conquered the Iberian Peninsula, what is now Spain, and then invaded France, what is known as Frankland at the time. And Charles Martel, and the first Merovingian king, defeated the Moorish invasion of Western Europe at the Battle of Tours. You fast forward 1,400 years or so, and now through invasion by migration as opposed to force of arms, it appears that the Muslims are getting far more traction in defeating Western Europe now than they ever did, and they're also being invited in by the Europeans. So they're the source of their own demise, is from my vantage point.
0: Yeah, it's a troubling situation, and if people are truly interested in leaving a bad situation in wherever they are from and coming to a more prosperous country and assimilating, I don't have a problem with that. But it's coming to that country and refusing to assimilate while taking all of the advantages financially, geographically, and forcing your way upon someone that causes me a problem. Not down with that, as the kids say. Thanks for the history lesson. It is accurate and terrifying at the same time. It's Mike Opelka in for Chris Plant on the Chris

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1: It'll be even bigger and more powerful. I'm Dave Anthony, Fox News. The attacks on Iran, President Trump tells Fox, are coming for a third night in a row.
2: We're killing them. Yes, killing them. They have no Navy. They have no Air Force. They have no anti-aircraft. You know, we're flying planes over the middle of Tehran.
1: And Fox's Jonathan Savage reports.
3: The downing of a U.S. Army helicopter has triggered a return to U.S. airstrikes and Iranian retaliation. President Trump says he'd like to seize Iran's Karg Island oil terminal, but doesn't think America has the stomach for it.
2: We did it with Venezuela. Venezuela's worked out great for everybody. We've taken millions and millions of barrels of oil out of Venezuela.
3: The president says he's spoken directly with top Iranian officials.
2: They're negotiating with us to make a deal.
4: Well, Mr.
2: It's
4: President,
2: hard for them because they are proud.
1: Now, Iran did launch missiles and drones at Gulf countries of the U.S. bases, calling the ceasefire practically meaningless now. Oil and gas prices have dropped since the peak of the surge in the conflict last month, but inflation keeps rising. Wholesale prices increased 1.1% last month from April, and Fox's Jenny Casola reports the annual inflation rate also rose more than expected.
5: For the year ending in May, the PPI rose 6.5%, the steepest increase since November of 2022, but core PPI for the year came in at 4.9%.
1: That is less than predicted. The core rate is inflation minus food and energy costs. A House vote that just ended has failed to approve a three-week extension for a key provision of the Foreign Intelligence Surveillance Act, which is set to expire tomorrow. Republican Congressman Jim Jordan tells Fox he supports that extra time to allow differences to be worked out in the warrantless spying, some critics saying it could ensnare Americans.
6: But around 70% of the president's what's called his daily brief, when the intelligence community briefs the commander-in-chief, most of the information they give him comes from gathering the information gathered through this program on foreign targets.
1: Democrats oppose the extension. 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
1: A crackdown on human smuggling of children brought into the U.S. during the surge of illegal immigration a few years ago. Acting Attorney General Todd Blanche says three men are facing charges.
10: All three are illegal aliens from Guatemala who allegedly took part in a wide-ranging conspiracy to smuggle more than a dozen children into the United States by scamming the system and exploiting the loopholes created by the last administration.
1: And there's also a roundup of alleged smugglers in Florida, just ahead of soccer's World Cup.
11: Police in and around Miami have been rounding up suspected human traffickers who have been attempting to smuggle women and children amidst the increase in tourism traffic associated with World Cup soccer games. Catherine Fernandez-Rundle is the prosecutor in Miami-Dade County.
12: We know when the good guys come, the bad guys come too.
11: 12 men are now charged in this recent enforcement operation, including counts of traveling to meet minors. Human trafficking awareness public campaigns have been prevalent in other World Cup host cities like Seattle and Kansas City. In Miami, Evan Brown, Fox News.
1: Well, the first World Cup match in Miami will be played Monday. The tournament starts today with two contests in Mexico. The U.S. team's opener is tomorrow in Los Angeles. Some big banks are getting subpoenas.
13: Federal prosecutors are requesting information about debanking clients, refusing to open accounts or closing customers' accounts for political reasons. President Trump is suing J.P. Morgan for cutting him off after the 2021 Capitol riot. A judge in March dismissed a Trump family lawsuit against Capital One. Banks have been sharing information with the Treasury Department under an executive order President Trump signed last year. The subpoenas come from U.S. Attorney Jeanine Pirro's office, which is now coordinating with Treasury on the probe. The banks say clients are dropped because of legal or regulatory risks, not politics. Chris Foster, Fox News.
1: On Wall Street, a rebound from yesterday's big sell-off. The Dow is getting some back, gaining 228 points. The NASDAQ, though, is only up 20 right now. I'm Dave.
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0: Remembrance Day is not enough. We have to have reparations. And anybody who doesn't want the reparations, it's okay with me. I will take your portion. Thank you. Thank you, Brett.
1: Well, there he is, the Cane. The Cane, Al Green, a soon-to-be-retiring congressman, making his pitch not only for his reparations, but for yours if you don't want them. How kind of Al Green. It is the Chris Plant Show. Mike Opelka in for Chris. Thanks for being here. Third hour of the show. I got 2 pounds of show to try and shove into a one-pound bag. We'll try and get to all of it. Watching the Supreme Court because we were expecting something, but as of right now, I don't think we've gotten anything. Troubling. Maybe we'll get something soon. I know. Usually they come out right at 10 o'clock, so maybe it's tomorrow. Maybe there will be a Friday Supreme Court decision dump. We shall see. President Trump issuing a statement earlier today about the continuing action against Iran, where the president said we will soon take Karg Island and assume total control over Iranian oil and gas, just like we did with Venezuela. That would probably be enough to push the Iranian leadership back to the negotiating table, or maybe sign a memorandum of understanding, an MOU. It's really, really weird. Weird DC term. Do we have an MOU? I don't know. We'll see. A couple of big hearings yesterday. The hearing in the House that had the discussions with the head of Act Blue, the organization that truly is amazing to me. This is a group that takes all these donations from liberals and then doles them out. It is the paymaster, if you will, of the Democrat Party in terms of elections. So it's really interesting. The Act Blue CEO, Regina Wallace Jones, was brought in to testify. And it's laughable what happened. We'll get to that. Some great clips on that. Keeping our eyes on, as I said, everything that's going on. We talked earlier about Graham Plattner, the Democrat who won the primary handily in Maine. He will face Susan Collins, at least at this point. There are stories that there's still more stuff yet to come out about Plattner, that there is an entire dossier of opposition research with some pretty damning reports about Mr. Plattner, and he might be facing some other challenges. But I believe he has a couple more weeks, or the state of Maine says you have a couple more weeks before the party can remove and replace him. It doesn't matter that he won the primary. If the party chooses to replace him, apparently they can instruct him or encourage him to leave and then just put somebody else in there. Where have we heard this before? Isn't that the situation with Kamala? Yeah, maybe they can find somebody else. But meanwhile, the Democrats are all lining up, it seems, behind Plattner and defending him. One of the most unusual ones to me happened on CNN last night, where we had one of the reporters from the New York Times who had been covering the Me Too movement back in the day, and writing several articles for the Me Too movement, which, if you weren't paying attention back then, it basically said that any accusation made by a woman about sexual impropriety or inappropriate behavior had to be listened to. You had to believe them 100%, 1,000%. And she was writing these articles. Her name is Jody Cantor. And she's now defending Graham Plattner, which is just astounding to me. We're going back to the end justifies the means. Happened on CNN last night.
2: Well, let's talk about what they may or may not be willing to overlook. The accusations against Graham Plattner are not classic Me Too accusations.
1: Really? They're not classic Me Too accusations. So locking someone in a closet, not letting them out, and maybe grabbing the woman and allegedly forcing her somewhere, that's not a classic Me Too. sexting with someone who is not your spouse, not part of a Me Too? Where's the Me Too textbook? Where's the Me Too rule book, please?
2: They're not about a boss and a young female employee being subjected to sexual advances.
1: So there's a standard based on power, but isn't physical power power? Couldn't that be considered? Isn't intellectual power power? You're talking about economic power. I get it.
2: They were mostly made in the context of consensual relationships. There are these like very sensational texts about sex. There are allegations from former girlfriends that are not, the way my colleagues reported them, were not like classic abuse allegations. They were mostly like, being his boyfriend gave me a view into him and I did not like what I saw. His character was scary. He had this Nazi tattoo, etc. There was one allegation of crossing a line physically. But I think that means that these are pretty different accusations than, say, the ones that President Trump faced.
1: It's all about going back to Trump. But I thought one accusation was enough. Can we ask Al Franken? Wasn't one enough? One and done, I think, was one of the things. Interesting. We can excuse the Nazi tattoo. We can excuse the texting, sexting with women in the first year of his marriage. We can excuse the bathroom pictures. We can excuse that because the end justified the means. The gain of power.
2: Of course, in the Access Hollywood tape, President Trump bragged about grabbing women against their will. And so I think it speaks to the kind of confusion of the long post-Me Too moment in which...
1: The confusion of the long post-Me Too movement. Interesting. This is the woman who wrote the Me Too movement articles for the New York Times. You know who doesn't agree with this lady? You know who does not join this New York Times reporter, Jody Cantor, in her analysis of it? Somebody who's already been through the process that Graham Plattner is about to go through, an election to the United States Senate, and someone who is a Democrat, John Fetterman. John Fetterman, the Democrat who Democrats will likely get rid of because he only votes with the party 90%+ of the time. John Fetterman, who supports the state of Israel and is likely to be primaried and not have a chance to get reelected. But John Fetterman, never short of a strong opinion. Fetterman was on Fox talking about Plattner, and I think making some pretty good sense.
3: Because I wear a hoodie. Oh, there he is again. You know, that's P. Hustle there. And now I haven't insulting him. I am just using and describing his own behavior. And
1: now he's talking, what Fetterman is referencing here is the Fox screen put up the photo of Plattner when he was in the towel and he was posting it on this chat site, which some people say has underage women involved in it. But Fetterman talking about using Plattner's own words to describe him because he called himself P. Hustle. I don't even want to know.
3: These are actual facts. You know, whether it's like, come for the Nazi tattoo, stay for roughing up ex-girlfriends. And now the real thing is, you know, being a member of the community, that's a paradise for predators right now. And that's here we are. Yeah.
1: So there you go. You got John Fetterman, an elected Democrat who's not happy about this. But there are people like Karen Finney, who was a spokesperson for Hillary Clinton, a longtime Democrat mouthpiece. Karen Finney, who makes regular appearances on CNN, someone who I've exchanged emails with in the past, and she then would send them to other Democrats and mock me. I know this because they were leaked in the WikiLeaks dump, and I didn't realize she was a person who spoke out of both sides of her mouth, but I should have known that because she's a Democrat. But Karen Finney was on CNN last night and had the misfortune of sitting across from Scott Jennings.
4: We'll see. He's going to have to prove himself all throughout this primary. It's ironic, though, particularly given this massive story today from the New York Times, and, you know, Trump is smart enough to know, you better, you know, that's what he does. He counterpunches. He punches before you can counterpunch. I mean, the guy who has been accused by 30 women of various forms of sexual assault or improprieties, the guy who is a felon, a convicted felon who has been elected to the presidency, the question I think we should be asking is, has that lowered the bar for when we're talking about character and we're talking about whether or not it should matter? I think it should matter, and that's why I didn't vote for Donald Trump, and it's why I probably wouldn't have supported Graham Blattner.
5: But you worked for the Clintons, right?
4: I've actually had conversations with my former...
1: Yeah, you worked for the Clintons. Do we need to remind everybody Bill Clinton's history? Well done. Scott Jennings comes in just laying in the cut, as it were. Scott Jennings sitting there waiting for Karen Finney to finish and say, if you want to make all these cases, let's not forget who signed your check for several years. The Clinton family. Excellent point. You worked for the Clintons, didn't you? I do love it when the Democrats try and lay this stuff out and then they get hoisted on their own petard. It's always very entertaining. Always very entertaining. I don't think we're done with the Blattner stuff. It's going to run for some time. But I am wondering how long it's going to be before the opposition research is revealed. How long is it going to be before the GOP reveals that the worst stories about Blattner are still to come? I'm thinking the president knows some of this. Otherwise, he may not have called Blattner a pig. I think he knows.
6: I actually think the one in Maine is worse, because he's just an outright pig. He's like a pig. I watched him a couple of times. He's like a pig. That's what he reminds me of. You know, I come up with good names for people. I don't want to stick him with that one, although I think pigs would be very upset about it.
1: Yeah, I don't want to make the pigs angry. It's well done. A very good one. We still have to get to the Act Blue clips, because they are just amazing. The clips from the Democrat CEO of Act Blue, we'll have to get to that. And there are also more reparations clips. We heard Hank Johnson talking about, not Hank Johnson, we heard Al Green talking about reparations. And then if nobody wants their reparations, he'll happily accept your reparations. So there's more tension. I thought we were done with the reparations thing. I thought that entire thing was done and over with. And a little breaking news, a Variety reporting that Vice President J.D. Vance will appear on The View. Just think about that. Vice President J.D. Vance will appear on The View on June 16th. So next week, this will be J.D. Vance's first appearance on The View. And he's going to join the program, all of the Harpies, to discuss his new book, Communion, Finding My Way Back to Faith. This should be an epic episode of The View. This should be a lot of fun. Plus, if you've been following the case out of Texas, Dallas, Texas, with the now convicted killer, Carmelo Anthony, the young man who was sentenced, who was convicted and sentenced earlier this week, is facing 35 years in a Texas prison. He has to serve, since he was convicted of murder, he has to serve at least half of that, which means he still could be out before he's 40 years old. His family is appealing the conviction, but it's what his family did with the money that was crowdfunded to support his defense that has a lot of people wagging a finger. I'll share it with you just around the corner. And you're welcome to join us at 888-630-9625. 888-630-9625. It's Mike Opelka in for Chris Plant on The Chris Plant Show.
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0: It is the Chris Plant Show. Mike Opelka in for my friend, my pal, Chris Plant. Keeping an eye on all the news, it appears there may be something going on at the Pentagon, as they say in the UK. It's the Pentagon, the American Pentagon, the Pentagon. Apparently, having some kind of an evacuation. I'm not sure if we have the full story yet, but we're keeping an eye on it. No truth to the rumor that Jerry Nadler was seen leaving the Pentagon earlier, and a trail of noxious fumes following him. That could or could not be true. I'm not exactly certain. But I did tease this story about the GoFundMe fundraiser for the kid in Texas, the 17-year-old who was convicted of murder and then sentenced to 35 years in prison for murdering another young man. Guy in high school kid murdering a high school kid. It's just a horrible thing. The family is under scrutiny because apparently they had a GoFundMe that was stopped, and then they opened up a Give, Send, Go campaign. Similar kind of a thing where you crowdfund to raise money. But there are being questions raised that they weren't raising money for the defense of Carmelo Anthony, but rather used it for things like home purchase or spa treatments. You know, the stuff that just doesn't make any sense at all. So the funding page has been yanked, and I wonder how the people feel who gave money to the fund. I wonder how the people feel saying, yeah, we want to defend this young man or help you defend this young man. 19-year-old Carmelo Anthony convicted of killing a 17-year-old, another high school kid, Austin Metcalf, earlier this week. Just a bad look overall. If you're saying you need the money for pretrial needs, but just so happens that pretrial needs include other things that aren't paying lawyers. Very bad move. Very bad move. I guess the family have probably set up another campaign. And there are people who are foolish enough to donate to these things. Sorry your child killed somebody. But you shouldn't be allowed to fleece the public in order to make money off this horrible tragedy. And I know the other family, the victim's family, has made statements about that they're willing to forgive, but they are also horrified at what their family has lost. And that's where the real loss has happened. Real tragedy. All right, when we get back, we'll get to some more of the fun with the Act Blue clips. Boy, oh boy, was this interesting. Plus, I really thought the reparations thing was over with. I thought the woke era was dead. I guess I was wrong. It's Mike Opelka in for Chris Plant on The Chris Plant Show.
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2: This is a Radio PA news update. A suspect is now in custody in connection with a stabbing on a PRT bus in Wilkinsburg last month. Port Authority police say 31-year-old Devontae Clark was arrested yesterday. Investigators believe Clark attacked another passenger near the Wilkinsburg Park and Ride on the afternoon of May 2nd, leaving the man in critical condition. He is being held at the Allegheny County Jail on counts of attempted homicide and aggravated assault. Officials in Fawn Township are contracting with Freeport EMS to respond to medical emergencies in the community. Township supervisors were forced to make the switch after the previous provider, Eureka Community Ambulance, committed to a merger with Citizens EMS to form the Alekiski Emergency Services Authority. Fawn officials will pay a lump sum to Freeport EMS to provide service to residents. In other news, commissioners in Shaler Township are taking steps to make monthly meetings more accessible to residents. Officials have approved plans to stream those sessions live through YouTube. The commissioners are also working to improve the quality of the video and audio over the single camera and mic setup that is used to put the videos on Facebook right now. They have agreed to a contract of about $5,200 for new camera equipment. The Lower Valley Community Food Bank is holding a food distribution in Springdale today. It is happening at the rear entrance of the Borough Building from 1 to 3 p.m. Residents in need from Springdale Borough and Township, Cheswick, Harmer, and areas of Indiana Township as well as West Deer can stop by to get grocery items. New recipients can register today as well. The Outdoor Discovery Center at Crooked Creek is offering a free program on pollinators this weekend. The class is planned from 9 a.m. until noon at the center on Kerr Road. Guests will tour the pollinator green, take a nature walk, and work on arts and crafts. All ages are welcome, but reservations are required at armstrongodc.org. I'm Juan Arango, and you're up to date with Radio PA.
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0: It is the Chris Plant Show. Mike Opelka in for my friend Chris Plant. The remainder of today, and God willing, we'll be back tomorrow, and we'll look at everything that's breaking, especially what's going on with Iran. Hopefully there will be a resolution. Hopefully the Iranians will wake up and realize that the world's not going to let them have a nuclear weapon. Not as long as Donald Trump is still around. A lot of things I want to get to in this final half hour, but I just someone sent me, one of you in the vast and unpaid resource department sent me a brilliant meme. Since we were talking about the attempted beheading in Belfast earlier this week, the police in Belfast didn't do this, but it looks like they did. What to do if you begin to be beheaded? Step one, don't be racist. Step two, don't be Islamophobic. Step three, patiently await for the police to come and arrest you. And step four, do not react in anger. Use the incident to bring us all together. Yes, I think that's wise. I love the sarcasm. We don't have any additional update on whether or not there was a Jerry Nadler release of gas at the Pentagon, but there was some evacuation going on there. Yesterday, the people from Act Blue sent their CEO, Regina Wallace Jones, to the House of Representatives for a hearing. And this proved to be one of the more entertaining hearings that I've seen in quite some time. And Representative Loudermilk, Barry Loudermilk from Georgia, who I consider to be a pretty solid conservative, was just trying to get things going and trying to be respectful. And this was a tip-off that this was going to be anything other than a normal hearing.
1: I do have a series of questions for you. But I want to make sure I'm respectful. Is it Ms. Jones or Ms. Wallace Jones?
2: On the advice of counsel, I respectfully decline to answer the question pursuant to my Fifth Amendment rights under the Constitution.
1: Okay. Wow. Okay. Didn't expect expect that one. But I think I see where this is going.
0: Yeah, I think we all do. The woman is hyphenated in her presentation. Regina Wallace Jones, and all the representative was trying to do was be respectful, appropriately respectful of this individual. And you would think, oh, gee, that's nice. That's nice. Let's all be respectful. Who doesn't want respect to be the order of the day? I do. But no, these are Democrats. They really aren't serious people, and they will never be completely serious. Now, Representative Garcia from California, a Democrat from California, was saying that this hearing is nothing more than a charade, and Jim Jordan decided that we need to have some fun.
3: Mr. Garcia, in his opening statement, said we're here because Republicans are playing politics. Let's be clear. We're here because Act Blue's legal counsel said Ms. Wallace Jones lied to Congress, willfully and knowingly misled the Congress of the United States. That's why we're here. Oh, by the way, who was the legal counsel, Covington Burling? Who was her counsel? Dana Remus, not some Republican. She was former White House counsel for Joe Biden. That's who said that. That's why we're here. So I just have a couple questions for you, Ms. Wallace Jones, just a couple. Your board chairman said Act Blue accepted up to 38 million contributions in 2024 that had the signs of foreign origin. How much fraud is too much fraud?
0: So, simple question from Chairman Jim Jordan to the CEO of Act Blue. How much fraud is too much fraud? Yes, I realize he is having a little bit of partisan fun here by saying, how much fraud is too much fraud? The answer should be zero fraud is too much fraud. One incident of fraud is too much fraud. What do you think she says? Remember her answer about how she should be addressed.
2: On the advice of counsel, I respectfully decline to answer the question pursuant to my Fifth Amendment rights under the Constitution.
0: Now, the interesting thing to me is this is the CEO of Act Blue, this group that appears to be a money laundering organization for Democrats, to me anyway. And she can't memorize this. She's the CEO. She has to read the statement. It's printed in front of her.
3: How many foreign contributions did Act Blue accept?
0: See, I would like to know that, too. How many foreign contributions did this organization that is taking political donations in the tens of millions, maybe hundreds of millions of dollars, how many did they accept? Remember how upset the Democrats got about the potential for Russia to have been involved in our elections during the first Trump administration. Remember how they said it was Russia, Russia, Russia. So foreign contributions, that should be something we're worried about. Foreign influence buying into our election process.
2: On the advice of counsel, I respectfully decline to answer the question pursuant to my Fifth Amendment rights under the Constitution.
0: See, if I were doing this, I would want to try and do it with a different accent or different reading. Those of you who are Seinfeld fans will remember when Kramer kept saying, these pretzels are driving me crazy or making me thirsty, and he practiced it with different reads. If I were Ms. Wallace-Jones, I would be practicing different interpretations of this, just to have a little fun with the hearing. But Jim Jordan continues with his questions.
3: How much money did Act Blue accept from Russia?
0: Ooh, I'd like to know that, too. Remember, Russia, Russia, Russia. How much money did Act Blue accept from Russia? Ms. Jones?
2: On the advice of counsel, I respectfully decline to answer the question pursuant to my Fifth Amendment rights under the Constitution.
0: See, I do think she knows, and I think Act Blue knows, and I believe that if we had true transparency in a lot of the campaign financing, we would know this. And maybe Jordan knows this, because as an attorney, you rarely ask a question to which you do not know the answer. There's more, because the line of questioning from Jordan exposes some of the problems with this Act Blue organization. How much fraud is too much fraud? How many foreign contributions did Act Blue accept? How much money did Russia give to Act Blue and they accepted? But wait, there's more.
3: Why did your entire legal team quit? Your in-house legal team.
0: So they had an in-house legal team, probably a highly paid group of lawyers friendly to the Democrat Party, since it is, of course, Act Blue. Why did they quit? Why did your legal team quit?
2: On the advice of counsel, I respectfully decline to answer the question pursuant to my Fifth Amendment rights under the Constitution.
0: Now, if you were a logical person, you'd think, maybe we should call in the House medics to see if this woman has had a stroke. When you listen to those PSAs of people that have strokes, they start saying things and repeating things, and maybe there's a problem here. If I were Jim Jordan, I would have immediately stopped and said, "Madam, are you having a stroke? Is this a medical emergency? Can we stop and get some?" No, Jim Jordan kept asking questions. So why did your legal team quit, your in-house legal team, the entire team quit? And was there a reason? Jordan would like to know.
3: Did your legal team quit because of reduced fraud standards?
2: On the advice of counsel, I respectfully decline to answer the question pursuant to my Fifth Amendment rights under the Constitution.
3: Understand.
0: Anyone seeing a pattern here? Anyone else sensing a pattern here? I think Jordan has one more question.
3: And we won't keep you here all day, but
0: let me just
3: be one more. Did you weaken your fraud standards to help Democrats?
2: On the advice of counsel, I respectfully decline to answer the question pursuant to my Fifth Amendment rights under the Constitution.
3: Mr. Chairman, I appreciate the good work you and your committee are doing. With that, Mr. Garcia.
0: Jim Jordan yields his time. He was not the chairman here. I was giving you bad information there. Jim Jordan with a great line of questions. And if you look at this, you got to believe there's something below the surface here. There is a serious problem with this Act Blue organization, that I do look at it as a money laundering organization that takes millions, tens of millions, possibly hundreds of millions of smaller donations from people who are believing they're donating to a candidate or a cause inside the Democrat machine. And this group decides where it goes. They dole it out. And if you don't believe me, if you're ever looking at a candidate's website and they say donate, if you click on the website, or if you just hover your cursor over it, you will see the address to which it is pointing. And typically, in the case of Democrats, it points to Act Blue. and they then assign it wherever they see the need to put that money. It's frustrating. Speaking of money, yesterday, considerable discussion about reparations, which I kind of thought we were done with the whole reparations thing. No, as long as there's an opportunity to divide us by race and try and extort money from people, the reparations story will continue. Representative Summer Lee was on a podcast and talking about reparations.
4: They're trying to disenfranchise you, because if you believe that you're never going to get reparations from this system, then you tap out. And you don't just tap out of the conversation, you tap out of the system. You don't want to vote anymore. You don't participate anymore. And they know that that's how they don't just control Congress. That's how they can get your school boards, your supervisor, your board of supervisors. They want us that far out of the system. So right now, we fight for reparations because it's owed us.
0: I don't really agree with you, Congresswoman. I think that's kind of strange to think it's owed you. But to say that that black voters who don't believe in reparations are tapping out, and that killing the idea of reparations, this is going back again to silencing the black vote. I think if you talk to most black voters, it's not about reparations. It's about being able to pay your bills, have a job, have the American dream, and earn your spot in this great country. She continued talking about reparations.
4: It is owed us, so we're not going to back down on that one way or another. I'm not shocked that my colleagues are not on it, that Democratic colleagues aren't on it. Again, there is a level of comfort in this building that sustains people. And I know that the people who don't want reparations back a lot of my colleagues, Democrat and otherwise. So no, I'm not shocked. But it is why we have to keep people on the outside encouraged.
0: We have to keep people on the outside encouraged so we can keep our cushy job. She admits it right in there. There is a certain level of comfort that sustains us, the people in this building. We have a certain yes. She has found out that the reparations argument will keep people coming back and donating, keeping people her elected, so she can enjoy the level of comfort that sustains her and two offices back in her home state, in her district. Really interesting. I think there's one more clip from Senator Raphael Warnock on this subject.
5: Right now, black voters are at the center of the debate that we're hearing. But I think that the Supreme Court has committed violence against our whole, the ways in which ordinary people can have a voice in our system.
0: So the Supreme Court has committed violence. I look at Clarence Thomas and Justice Sotomayor and Ketanji Brown Jackson, and I don't see violent people. I don't see any violent people among the nine justices on the Supreme Court. I don't know what Warnock is talking about. I think he's off his rocker. But that's me. You know, what do I know? I'm a logical thinking person who looks at things through the lens of common sense, which you would hope would be what everybody looks at. We do need to get an update on what's happening with our situation with Iran. The president is vowing more kinetic military action to happen. I'll give you a clip from the president from yesterday, as well as we talked earlier about Islam and Islam taking hold of certain parts of the world. I saw something Bill Maher said yesterday that was pretty interesting. I have to share it with you. And if you want to throw in a last comment, you can. 888-630-9625. 888-630-9625. It's Mike Opelka in for Chris Plant on The Chris Plant Show.
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Chris Plant Show. Mike Opelka in for Chris Plant. Thank you for being here. Big thanks to Michael Piercy, to the great Jasmine handling all the calls coming in, and you, the listener, for being part of what we're doing today. A lot happening all around us, and in the last 24 hours especially, the president taking more action against the Iranians. He did mention it yesterday before the strikes happened when he was in the Oval Office signing the Secure America Act to get the money for Homeland Security and

0: ICE?
1: I've been working with Iran for a number of months, and they should sign their deal. It's a good deal. It doesn't give them the right to have a nuclear weapon. In fact, it totally prohibits them from ever having a nuclear weapon.
0: See, I think that's part of the sticking point there, sir. I think they're really stuck on the nuclear weapon thing. And that's going to be the thing unless you do bomb them into submission, which may be happening. We had 40-plus Tomahawk missiles deliver a message overnight. And there are reports the president is specifically pointing to the oil terminal Karg Island, which may be under our control tomorrow morning. We will see. We'll talk about it tomorrow and get into it. So that could happen. And I also mentioned, I saw this thing from Bill Maher that I thought was fairly interesting. Bill Maher, a guy who calls himself a classic liberal. I do think he's a little more left of the classic liberal, but I think he's got good clarity when it comes to what the lunatic wing of the Islamic faith is doing.
2: There is such a thing as Western civilization. I remember after 9/11, if you said clash of civilizations, it was the beginning of sort of that wokeness where, oh, you don't say that, that's Islamophobia. No, it was a clash of civilizations. The civilizations are very different, and ours is better.
0: Yeah, I agree. That's a good round of applause from his audience.
2: If you're not clapping, spend a week in a Muslim capital, you wouldn't last.
0: Yeah, if you're not clapping, you will probably not survive. He's right. It's so rare that we see this kind of truth come out of the left. This was excellent. A couple other stories we're watching. Again, the report that there was some kind of evacuation at the Pentagon. No other additional reporting that we have. We were still waiting and hopeful that there was going to be Supreme Court decisions handed down today. There apparently have not been anything significant that will come out. So maybe Friday, maybe we will get the birthright citizenship answers tomorrow. I would like to see that. I think at least I'd like to see it go in the correct direction to prevent people who are coming here just to get the American citizenship and not to assimilate into our country. I'd like to see that happen. And as the World Cup begins, there are some interesting stories where we keep hearing that the World Cup is going to bring all this travel and tourism to America. Well, one of the host cities is saying, no, that's not happening. Kansas City, Missouri, is saying, no, nobody's coming. We've had to cancel bookings, hotel bookings. 75% of the hotel bookings that were locked up by the FIFA people, the football people, FIFA cancels 75% because lack of interest. Now, maybe that means the locals who might be soccer fans will get to see more action. I think that's a good thing. But if you're telling us that all of this soccer is going to bring all this money into America, I'm not buying it. Not yet. And there's a report we have to follow up on, one of Chris's favorite Democrats to talk about, Debbie What's-Her-Name Schultz in Florida. Suddenly, she's running in a black district. And there seems to be an attempt to get a black candidate to oust Debbie What's-Her-Name Schultz. Details tomorrow. Till next time, Michael Pelka reminding you, get outside, enjoy the day. Enjoy every sandwich. And testudo, my friends. 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
4: Hazmat incident at the Pentagon. I'm Lisa Brady, Fox News. The Pentagon just confirming a hazardous materials investigation first reported by fire officials in Arlington, Virginia. They are monitoring the situation and telling people to avoid the area as a precaution.
5: Right now it is an indication, an alarm that there's hazardous material, but we have not received any confirmation that there's actually hazardous material in the building.
4: Fox's Lucas Tomlinson at the White House.
5: We have a statement that just came out from the Pentagon, from Pentagon spokesman Sean Parnell. Read it for our audience. audience. It says, quote, the Pentagon has sophisticated systems to ensure the safety of the building and its occupants. These systems have detected an air quality issue necessitating precautionary measures until we determine its significance. The department is executing standard protection protocols, including a shelter in place for the affected area. Response teams are in place and ready to support the building.
4: So again, at this point, there's no confirmation of anything hazardous found, only a device picking up a biohazardous scent, and the Pentagon's hazmat team is investigating. Iran's top negotiator just posting a warning about wrong strategies and impulsive decisions. This as President Trump threatens a third night of strikes.
6: Overnight, the U.S. military unleashed powerful strikes against the Iranian regime. According to U.S. Central Command, Iranian military surveillance sites and air defense systems were hit along with a number of radar positions. This was all taking place as the president was in the Situation Room. He was speaking with Fox News on the phone, telling us that 49 Tomahawk missiles were used to hit locations as close as 40 miles from the capital of Tehran.
4: Fox's Trey Yingst in Tel Aviv. Iran responding with more attacks on Gulf neighbors. On Capitol Hill, the House failing to pass a temporary extension of a key surveillance tool set to expire at midnight tomorrow, now further complicated by opposition to the president's choice for acting director of national intelligence. America is listening to Fox News.
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4: A trio of rulings just out from the U.S. Supreme Court relating to how bankruptcy proceedings should work.
10: In Keithley versus Buddy Ayers, the court sided with Keithley. He was accused of failing to disclose a personal injury lawsuit in his bankruptcy proceedings due to financial motive. The Supreme Court found having a motive to conceal potential finances itself isn't enough to warrant dismissing his personal injury case. In FS Credit Opportunities Corp versus Saba Capital Masters Fund, the justices ruled against allowing activist investors to sue public companies after those companies have opted into a rule that limits the activist investors' voting power. And in Abuamu versus the U.S., the justices ruled that charges must be filed against an individual accused of a crime in the district where the crime was committed.
4: Fox's Jessica Rosenthal. So as the Supreme Court's current term winds down, still awaiting decisions on the most closely watched cases, including birthright citizenship, President Trump just posting his latest support for ending it. His executive order aiming to limit birthright for children of illegal immigrants was challenged as unconstitutional. A ribbon-cutting ceremony for a new U.S.-Canada bridge is canceled tomorrow. The opening of the bridge delayed.
11: The Gordie Howe International Bridge, jointly owned by Canada and the state of Michigan, was expected to open to traffic later this month and now won't. A statement from the Windsor-Detroit Bridge Authority says Canada and the United States have agreed to delay the opening of the bridge, taking the necessary time to resolve any outstanding issues. It doesn't say what those issues are. President Trump has in the past threatened to block the bridge's opening, demanding at least 50% U.S. federal government ownership and better trade deals. Canada paid for construction to be paid back with toll revenues. The bridge would ease construction at the Ambassador Bridge and the Detroit-Windsor Tunnel. Chris Foster, Fox News.
4: Congressional Democrats are investigating the president's threats to block the Gordie Howe Bridge. Wall Street is rallying. Right now, the Dow is up 310 points, back over 50K. The S&P and the NASDAQ also in the green. I'm Lisa Brady. This is Fox News.
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13: How did I lose weight? 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

0: rising from the heart of the swamp, a beacon of truth is casting its light. 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
1: All right, 844-484-3872, 844-4 the USA. That's the way to join us today from coast to coast, from sea to shining sea on yet another busy, busy news day. Missiles flying, 49 Tomahawks hitting in Iran overnight. The President of the United States revealing all of this today, saying, hey, you've got a lot more on the way. I need a deal from you, son. Now's the time. Now's the time. It is so good to be with you, as always. We've got the president has released a series of statements today. In fact, this morning, he was on the phone overnight with Trey Yangs to the Fox News Channel. And I don't know if he's the only guy who can bring a phone into the Situation Room. Probably is the case. He's the president of the United States, so he's probably the sole exception here. But he's got his phone, and he's talking to Trey Yangs, giving him updates on what exactly was going down in Iran overnight. Here's some of the summary from Trey this morning. Take a listen to this.
2: Speaking from the Situation Room, President Trump told Fox News 49 Tomahawk missiles hit locations as close as 40 miles from the capital of Tehran. Positions were also targeted along the southwestern part of Iran. The president described the strikes as violent and vicious. Also, President Trump says top Iranian officials called him directly, asking him to stop the bombing.
1: Please stop. Please. We beg of you. Yeah, no, that's not going to happen. You know, what happened, of course, earlier this week was that the Iranians struck an Apache helicopter with our soldiers inside of it, flying this thing, and they strike it. And the president revealed this unbelievable detail that the drone, the weapon, went directly between the two pilots of this helicopter, right into the cockpit, wedged between them. And then they had to figure out very quickly how to bring this thing down, get out of the helicopter before it could explode. And they get out, they get saved by this sea drone that the United States used in a rescue for the first time in this kind of situation. An amazing story. But that couldn't go unanswered, obviously. So what has happened since yesterday is the Trump administration, the military, has now struck a number of Iranian targets. As you hear, the president shooting 49 Tomahawk missiles. They are striking all sorts of systems. They're trying to hit the air defense systems in Iran, communication sites, military surveillance. And think about the order of events here. If you're taking out surveillance, air defense, and communication, what does that mean? What does that mean? Well, it sounds like a phase, doesn't it? It sounds like you are blinding them and their ability to detect what comes next, which is to hit targets deeper into the country if necessary. And sure enough, the president today has announced on Truth Social that there's going to be another round of strikes tonight. The United States will be hitting Iran, whose Navy, Air Force, radar, anti-aircraft, and all other forms of defense, together with most of its offensive capability, are gone. Very hard tonight, he says. We're going to hit them very hard tonight. At some point in the not-too-distant future, we will be taking Karg Island, he says, and other oil infrastructure points, and assume total control of their oil and gas markets, much like we have in Venezuela, which is working out brilliantly, for both Venezuela and the United States of America. Thank you for your attention to this matter, President Donald J. Trump. Now, it's funny, I'm already seeing today in the reaction to this Truth Social post that the president said we're invading Karg Island. We're doing an invasion now. We're going to seize the whole island. Now, you see what he said here. At some point in the not-too-distant future, we will be taking Karg Island. It is yet another call to action for the Iranians. How many times can the president lay out the stakes here for these guys? You want to make a deal? Do it. If you don't make a deal, we're gonna stay on the move here. We're going to blow up more of your stuff. We're already knocking out your eyes and ears, so we're going to be able to take out everything. We can take out the IRGC. We can destroy whatever we want at this point. The president's still not destroying the bridges and the power plants. Remember, that's all always been a part of the conversation. He keeps bringing that up. And even today on Fox, he said, look, I don't want to do it. I'm not trying to disable the Iranian people here. I really do not want to see them suffer. But if that's the only option I have, I'm going to take it. So this is, this is obviously, this is demonstrating to us that whatever efforts, however close we were to scoring a deal with Iran, the president is sick and tired of the crap right now. He feels like he's being strung along. He doesn't like it. He says that they've been tapping him along, and he says, I'm done with it. I'm done. In fact, Pete Hegseth was out yesterday at Central Command and revealed this. That's down in Tampa, Florida. He stepped up to a microphone and explained that the president is done with this. We're going to use some military pressure now.
3: Good afternoon, everybody. It's good to be here at U.S. Central Command. Admiral Cooper, the commander of CENTCOM, was going to be here with me. We just got done with detailed briefings. But, of course, he is busy because CENTCOM, Central Command, will be busy tonight because President Trump said we will be hitting Iran hard, and we will be. Because Iran has a chance to make a good deal, a great deal, to codify what they said they've been willing to do, and they haven't been willing to do it. So, as President Trump said, they've been tapping. You can see when someone's trying to tap on a deal. Instead, they're going to have tap bombs dropping on key facilities in Iran from the United States of America. And that's not because we want to restart anything we don't have to restart. It's because the War Department is prepared to set the terms to ensure that we get the kind of deal President Trump expects. And Admiral Cooper and the team here at CENTCOM has done a phenomenal job from the beginning on Epic Fury and through this blockade, ensuring that we have a chance to reach that end state, which is Iran will never have a nuclear weapon, which they say they don't want. And so since we're so close to that negotiated deal, if that's the case, they should step up and do it.
1: Yeah, we're going to kind of punch them into submission here to get them to put that signature on a piece of paper and get this thing started, actually start handing over that nuclear material. And as you heard from Trey Yinks a moment ago, Iran was calling President Trump last night directly saying, hey, please stop. And the president's like, please sign the deal. That's what I'm asking of you. The Iranians did spaz out overnight. They launched missiles in a couple of directions, in the direction of Bahrain, Kuwait, and Jordan, in no way endearing their regional neighbors who are all angry at Iran and are trying to get the United States to knock Iran's crap off here. Bahrain, Kuwait, and Jordan, all places where we have U.S. military presence, and Iran didn't lay a glove on us. All of that was shot down. And Iran, once again, feckless here as a military matter. And the president says, hey, we're gonna keep hitting him. Here he is this morning on Fox. They did ask him about the Karg Island stuff. You know, what are we going to do, that major oil export area? Listen to this.
4: You know, look, my preference has always been take Karg Island. That's been, Brian knows that. I spoke to him a long time ago. Lawrence knows it. I spoke to him a long time ago. I said my preference would be that. I don't know that America has the stomach for it, to be honest with you. You're going to make a fortune. But I don't know that America has the stomach. I think they'd like to see us come home. But we did it with Venezuela. Venezuela's worked out great for everybody. We've taken millions and millions of barrels of oil out of Venezuela. We brought them to Houston and various other places, Louisiana, where you know, refineries that we have that are incredible. They're going 24 hours a day, making a fortune. And, you know, I like that in this case, too. But I'm not sure that right. America has a long time. You know, it's a little longer process. Something that's a guarantee if I want to do it,
5: Mr. President.
4: But I'm not sure the country has the appetite for it. Does that make sense to you?
5: I understand what
4: you. As good as it is, by the way, as good as it is, that's always been my number one thing. But as good as it is, I'm not sure the country has the appetite for it, and that's okay. I understand.
1: Well, in other words, I think what he's hinting at here is that if we take Karg Island, we'd have to take it. We'd have to have troops to take it. When the president says the United States doesn't have an appetite to see our troops imperiled, that's definitely true. I think Americans all across our country are very hesitant about the use of our troops in these very dangerous situations. And have placed a lot of trust in the president here to resolve this in a way that spares as many American lives as humanly possible. We want to denuclearize Iran, get that important Strait of Hormuz wide open, and get the global economy absolutely humming. And the president, to this very hour, he really thinks that he can still score a deal here with Iran. That's the theme here. He's not talking about any of this in past tense. He's not saying, I'm done with deal making. I'm done with extending offers here. But he is saying that we're going to hit them very, very hard for what they've done and what they haven't done yet, which is come to the table and actually sign this deal. Now, in the midst of all of this, I'm going to carry you through some of the breaking news we have on Iran. We also have breaking news that the United States Pentagon is in a state of lockdown right now as it relates to a hazardous materials incident. Quite a bit of mystery on this subject. This may be one of those abundance of caution situations. So every time you have breaking news, I'd hesitate to overread it too quickly. But CNN reports that multiple floors and corridors inside the Pentagon have been locked down, and others are being evacuated due to a hazardous materials incident. Three sources familiar and the local fire department say. Pentagon spokesman Sean Parnell confirmed all of this. Systems within the Pentagon, quote, have detected an air quality issue necessitating precautionary measures until we determine its significance. You got that? So they have these sensors to detect the air quality in the Pentagon. He says there's an issue. This is a precautionary measure to lock down this portion of the Pentagon. We'll see what we're dealing with here. Response teams are in place, ready to support building occupants. So much more ahead as the news keeps developing here on The Vince Show.
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0: If news breaks, you'll hear it here. The Vince Show.
1: Yeah, a lot of developments with Iran right now. Scott Bessent this week, apparently I saw the Eric Darty on his excellent X account. He posted a clip of this. Scott Bessent said that any damage that Iran does to its Gulf neighbors, that they're popping off right now. They're attacking all these various countries around them. All the damage that they do will be paid for with seized Iranian funds. Isn't that amazing? So the Iran, which it wants access to all of this sanctioned money, and this is the carrot that the Trump administration is holding out. Like, hey, you turn over your nuclear material, we'll give access to all that sanctioned money. Again, we'll phase it in as you give us what we want. You know, no dust, no dollars. Scott Bessent says, you're not going to get all of it back because some of it's going to be used for all the damage you're inflicting on your Gulf neighbors. Listen to this.
7: The economic side in terms of what we've done, and a big mistake that the Iranians made was attacking their GCC neighbors, their neighbors in the Gulf, because we had many very good allies who maybe weren't completely transparent with us on the money, Iranian money that was in their banking systems, all of a sudden became very compliant in terms of being willing to turn over accounts or help us freeze, block accounts. And then the third part was the incredible blockade. I really think it's the economic blockade of funds and the physical blockade of the ships not going in or out of the Iranian ports. Karga Island is shut down. That's our big oil loading facilities, and that means that they're going to have to start taking down the wells soon.
1: Now, yeah, they're in a bad way right now, Iran. They're running out of options here, which is why the president is putting this last squeeze on them. Hopefully it's the last squeeze to get them to the table to actually sign on to a deal here. The president this morning, he was telling Fox, it's so ridiculous that there's still people in the media who are making claims like Iran is winning. Iran is stronger now. Iran is strong. What are you talking about?
4: You know, the deal is a very good deal. The problem with the deal is that it could be the greatest deal in history. They could wave the white flag of surrender. They could say, we surrender, we surrender, we're finished, we've had it. The United States is the greatest power. Praise be to Allah. And they could do all of this. They could say it loud and clear. And the fake news would say it was a great victory for Iran. I mean, it's the craziest thing I've ever seen. We're killing them. They're killing them. They have no Navy. They have no Air Force. They have no anti-aircraft. You know, we're flying planes over the middle of Tehran, and they have no idea what we're there. We've knocked out all of their radar, all of their anti-aircraft. Much of their missiles, they have probably less than 20%, we think about 20%. Most of their launchers, the missile launchers, which are quite important. Their drone capacity is way down. You see it. I mean, it's way down. Their attacks are very minor. They're finished. And yet, the fake news, just like with the election, the fake news is out there saying, wow, Iran is doing just so well. Trump is doing terribly. I watched it yesterday, one of the shows, for 5 minutes. I haven't seen the show in a long while. This fake Joe Scarborough talking about how well Iran is doing. I'm saying, where do they come from? It's just the craziest thing.
1: You can tell he hasn't watched Scarborough in a while. You know why? Because he hasn't been posting about it. He posted about it yesterday on Truth Social, calling him. I don't know what he called him, but he was making fun of him for being lousy. But he hasn't posted in a while about that, which I guarantee you really annoys them. They're not annoyed by being attacked. They're annoyed by being ignored. The fact that nobody knows what they're up to. The president accidentally bumped into Ms. Now. He's watching the network probably by accident. And then he's like, what are they talking about? Man, they're stupid. He posts to Truth Social about it. It's funny. You know, this ceasefire window where there was less action going on has provided us a tremendous opportunity to gather intelligence. Pete Hegseth said yesterday that we really have their number now, and that the ceasefire provided a great opportunity for us to get great intel on what's happening inside of that country.
3: Well, let's just say this command has used the ceasefire wisely and with great efficiency to ensure that we are refining our intelligence and target sets in a way that are far, far beyond even the beginning of Epic Fury. And that's a part of what I had a chance to see today. So when you see the commencement of Epic Fury, if a conflict were to have to recommence, our ability to target, our ability to sense, our ability to see, our ability to get into networks has only been vastly improved over time. So, and that's certainly what the commanders relayed to me. So the historic success of Epic Fury would only be built upon, whether it's personnel, locations, capabilities, you name it. And again, remember, Iran doesn't have a defense industrial base, and what they have is extremely limited, meaning they don't have the ability right now to make more missiles or make more drones. What they have is what they have, and if they've dug it out, we'll strike it again if we need to. So we know the terms, and we've got always more capability.
1: Yeah, this is a story that this audience is familiar with. You know that. Over 100 ballistic missiles a month is what they used to be producing. Now they're down to between 0 and 5. The pressure is on. Will they finally come to their senses? We'll see. More ahead on The Vince Show.
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0: News update. A suspect is now in custody in connection with a stabbing on a PRT bus in Wilkinsburg last month. Port Authority police say 31-year-old Devontae Clark was arrested yesterday. Investigators believe Clark attacked another passenger near the Wilkinsburg Park and Ride on the afternoon of May 2nd, leaving the man in critical condition. He is being held at the Allegheny County Jail on counts of attempted homicide and aggravated assault. Officials in Fawn Township are contracting with Freeport EMS to respond to medical emergencies in the community. Township supervisors were forced to make the switch after the previous provider, Eureka Community Ambulance, committed to a merger with Citizens EMS to form the Alikiski Emergency Services Authority. Fawn officials will pay a lump sum to Freeport EMS to provide service to residents. In other news, commissioners in Shaler Township are taking steps to make monthly meetings more accessible to residents. Officials have approved plans to stream those sessions live through YouTube. The commissioners are also working to improve the quality of the video and audio over the single camera and mic setup that is used to put the videos on Facebook right now. They have agreed to a contract of about $5,200 for new camera equipment. The Lower Valley Community Food Bank is holding a food distribution in Springdale today. It is happening at the rear entrance of the Borough Building from 1 to 3 p.m. Residents in need from Springdale Borough and Township, Cheswick, Harmer, and areas of Indiana Township as well as West Deer can stop by to get grocery items. New recipients can register today as well. The Outdoor Discovery Center at Crooked Creek is offering a free program on pollinators this weekend. The class is planned from 9 a.m. until noon at the center on Kerr Road. Guests will tour the pollinator green, take a nature walk, and work on arts and crafts. All ages are welcome, but reservations are required at armstrongodc.org. I'm Juan Arango, and you're up to date with Radio PA.
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16: All right. We got a lot more to get to, including some big Justice Department announcements today. Saving children. The Trump administration has been very good about this. Saving the kids. But before we get there, though, some more Iran conversation. Donna wants to do that. She's calling in, listening in the nation's capital on WMAL. Hello, Donna. You're on the Vince Show.
17: Hi, Vince. Amazing show as always. I enjoy you and your staff over there so much. You do a great job with this.
16: Thank you, Donna.
17: Program, and you get better every day. My comment is this: the big losers in with Iran are the Iranian people. The MEK and the IRGC are the enemies of the Iranian people. We're watching what happened in Belfast. The exact same thing happened to Iran in 1979, which is how they imported the Arab groups in, the terror groups in, to take over Iran. And they've been suppressed for 47 years. And I've done a lot of research on this, and it's amazing how certain controlled oppositions are trying to suppress the true narrative, which is obviously President Trump knows what he's doing, and it has a lot to do with the banking and all that overseas. It's all tied together. Eventually, I guess it'll come out, but, you know, it's the world's civic duty to help raise up those poor oppressed people. They've dealt with it for so many decades. There are diasporas all over the world.
6: Yeah.
17: And I think it's overdue. I think, you know, we got to stand behind them. Forget the IRGC and forget the MEK. They're enemies of the Iranian people.
16: Yeah, well, the IRGC are the troublemakers here, clearly. I mean, you've got the extremists in the IRGC who are trying to upend any chance of a deal, which is why anytime you see military action that's generally attributed to Iran, you should think IRGC, because there are clearly forces there that are trying to stop a real deal from happening. But if you're like me, Donna, and I know you are in so many ways, you should have some hope here for the Iranian people, too. This is one of the spillover benefits exists for them, which is if the president can score a good deal here, which is get the actual nuclear material out and open up the Strait of Hormuz and then get to a place where the sanctions can then begin to be relieved against the regime there, the future is very bright for the Iranian people. The future is very, very bright. So they will be epic beneficiaries of this deal, although priority one for the president is not the Iranian people. It's denuclearizing Iran and getting the global economy humming. The Iranian people will benefit from that big time. So I'd have some heart here. You know, continue to say your prayers as always, but I think that the president could score big for them in the process. And If I was Persian, I'd be rooting on Donald Trump right now. I think that would be a very wise idea. Donna, thank you for the compliment and the call today. Appreciate you for that. Thanks very much. Let me get to hey Jim, just a quick life update for you. You know this, but I'll share some more detail with you. I was at the congressional baseball game last night in Washington D.C. I attended it at the invitation of the great people at Hillsdale College. They invited me to come join them, and I was like, great, I love Hillsdale. I'm a huge fan of Hillsdale. And we went over there and joined the group, and we were watching the congressional baseball game, and I got to see Eric Schmidt, the Missouri senator, pull off these now SportsCenter-level acrobatics. They featured him on – did you see this, Jim? They featured him on SportsCenter. He was number five. I don't know why he was number five, but he should have been higher up. He did a diving.
14: It's a U.S. senator making a catch like that. It should have been number one.
16: Not only did he make a catch like that, it was a genuinely athletic play. It was the kind. I mean, I'm not saying it was pro level. Let's not get crazy. But you do watch him, and he definitely goes horizontal. He's in midair, horizontal, with an epic catch in the outfield yesterday in Washington D.C. for this congressional baseball game. Where, by the way, the Republicans, I think this is the sixth straight year they've done this, destroyed the Democrats, an 11-2 victory over the Democrats. Democrats are still trying to figure out how to throw a ball. Meanwhile, the Republicans, they had some athletes on their side. This is what SportsCenter sounded like today.
18: Congressional baseball?
19: Oh, okay.
18: Are we talking politics here? Republicans versus Democrats. That's Missouri Senator Eric Schmidt. Show me something from the show me state.
16: They put all the graphics over him too. It's really funny. This is like, you know, SportsCenter, like next generation level graphics as he's running across the field. It is pretty epic. I mean, every little boy, you know, dreams to show up in a highlight reel for some incredible athletic feat. So good for him. I think his face was bleeding though, because he like landed in the dirt right on his face. He really went for it, Jim, and I was very impressed. So it was cool to see Eric Schmidt do that. It was also funny, Congressman Tim Burchett, who we love, we've had him on the show a bunch. He went up for an at-bat yesterday, and he didn't make it to first base. I think he either was out on a fly or they caught him at first base. But regardless, The reason I bring it up is because they call his name out. It's funny because they have the stadium announcers doing the announcements. And now, coming up to the plate, and there's Tim Burnship, who's great. And they let him use metal bats. No requirement for a wood bat like Major League Baseball. You know, let's get some velocity to these shots, the best we can do. So he gets out there, takes his swing. And I look down into the stands right beneath me, and there is his entire staff. And I know it's his staff because they're the only group of people who are enthusiastically standing for him, although the rest of the stadium should have been. I was enthusiastically standing for him. And on their jerseys, Jim, on the back of their jerseys, it said, "Dad Gum." Every single, you know where the name would normally go, it just said "Dad Gum" on all of their jerseys. I was like, yeah, that's definitely Tim Burchett's staff. It's funny. Every interview he does with me, it's like, "Dad Gum, Dad Gum, Dad Gum, Dad Gum, Dad Gum." By the end of it, I want to counter. I want to know how many times he said it. But that was cool. And so, and those are two guys I really like, so it's cool to see them in those circumstances. I can't say the same for the rest of Congress, though. Alex Padilla was out there. I think he was pitching at one point for the Democrats. And whoever I was sitting next to, I was giving them fun facts about each of the lawmakers who was on the field. I was like, that guy assaulted the DHS secretary, Padilla. Remember that? When he charged Christy Noem on stage, and they had to tackle him and drag him out of the room. Yeah, he's a psycho. A total psycho. Crazy stuff. The Department of Justice today had a big announcement for us involving going after these people who would do harm to children. And Todd Blanche and company, they've been great. I love that Todd Blanche has a full nomination now to become the Attorney General of the United States on a full-time basis. Three illegal aliens today from Guatemala were indicted for crimes related to unaccompanied alien children, including smuggling and fraud charges, according to the Justice Department today, which is... I'm just glad to see these guys getting taken down. Here's what we've got. This is Todd Blanche making the announcement. Take a listen here.
6: Today we are announcing the indictments of three individuals: Maritza Kawik Koch, her brother, Carlos Augustin Kawik Koch, and Gladys Marina Call Chen. This was out of the Northern District of Ohio. All three are illegal aliens from Guatemala who allegedly took part in a wide-ranging conspiracy to smuggle more than a dozen children into the United States by scamming the system and exploiting the loopholes created by the last administration. This is one example, one indictment, but it is not unique. There are over 15,500 super sponsor cases that we have identified along with DHS. And again, these super sponsor cases are when somebody sponsors more than three children, unrelated, and they're unaccompanied minors that come in the United States.
16: Sounds like human trafficking to me. You're not related to the kids, but you're somehow bringing them all into the country. And there's a ton of them, super sponsors.
6: I also want to announce today, from the same district in Ohio, the Northern District, the sentencing of another criminal illegal alien who was convicted, also from Guatemala. He was a 27-year-old man who came to the United States, smuggled in a 14-year-old child by submitting false paperwork and lying on the forms, claiming to be her brother, proceeded to sexually assault this young woman. And these two cases, while only two, help explain how what was going on is really the stuff of nightmares.
16: Yeah, it was rampant, though. These are two cases, and here Todd Blanche is explaining that the trafficking nightmare created by the Biden administration was far more widespread. Listen to this.
6: More than 475,000 unaccompanied children enter the United States during the Biden administration.
16: And I just remind you something else. Democrats, you know, Ro Khanna and all these guys, they keep pretending like they care about the well-being of children. What about the Epstein story? What about the Epstein story, they say, suddenly, joining the rest of us who've been saying it for years. And then they have no interest whatsoever in the fact that it's their party that is responsible for the largest human sex trafficking operation against children in modern history.
6: 475,000. Over 300,000 cannot be accounted for at the end of 2024. The way that this happened was typically because the criminals, calling themselves sponsors, trafficked these children to the border, usually committing fraud to do so. And oftentimes the children were abused, assaulted, and certainly exploited. In some cases, individuals would sponsor multiple children, which required them to lie to government personnel and on government forms, claiming they were close relatives when in fact they were not. They would use fake or stolen identities and make other false claims during the application process in order to obtain custody of the children.
16: Disgusting.
6: I think I'm stating the obvious, that when government fails to protect our borders, it is the most vulnerable who suffer. And this department and this administration has zero tolerance for unlawful activity and is committed to protecting children who suffered the consequences of open borders.
16: Now, there were reporters at this news conference when Todd Blanche said all this who were very defensive of the Biden administration. They were upset that Todd Blanche would say things like this, that the Biden administration was responsible for these horrors. So this is a real exchange today. A reporter saying to Todd Blanche, what evidence do you have that they were encouraging human trafficking? Listen.
19: To say that it was encouraged, though, is quite a charge. I mean, what evidence do you have of that?
6: They say, what evidence of what?
19: To say that it was encouraged, this behavior, is quite a charge.
6: You can insert whatever word you want. I said encourage. If you know there's a problem and you're in a position of leadership to stop it and you don't stop it, what word should I use? I mean, I use the word encouraged. If it isn't as if this was a single day problem. You have a situation that happened over a number of years. They knew it was happening. It was brought to their attention it was happening. And they didn't do anything to stop it. As a matter of fact, when you look at the end of 2024, and there were 300,000. Like, you just think in your mind that number and that number of young children. And then we had no idea where they were in this country. I mean, that's. I continue to use words encouraged.
16: Disgraceful. So. Disgraceful. Javier Becerra, who was responsible for so much of this as the head of HHS, he said out loud that they wanted to turn this into a Henry Ford-style assembly line to bring kids into the country. Susan Rice, who was one of the people who was really running the Biden White House, she admitted that the reason all these kids were pouring in was because of the Biden administration's policies. Now, she didn't do this in public. She scribbled it in a memo that eventually became public. But these guys knew what they were doing. So encouraged is almost generous to these guys. Encouraged. They were facilitating it. They were running a human trafficking operation. And they were doing it at your expense. And so in addition to watching the people who are being prosecuted today, rightfully so, for abusing children in the most horrific of ways, boy, I'd like to see some of these government officials brought in too. Put some handcuffs on them for what they've done to our country. I've got a lot more ahead coming up on The Vince Show.
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0: Vince Colonnaise.

0: Yeah, so it's a big story if you're catching all the people who are hurting children. I think that's a massive story. And so you'd think the media would be concentrated on it. Instead, one of the questions today at the briefing that the Justice Department gave was to try and advance a conspiracy theory that Kash Patel is drunk on the job all the time. Are you a drunkard? Listen to this exchange.
1: Sorry, you had one. To
2: respond directly to the allegations in the Atlantic article that your unexplained absences created a national security risk. And beyond that, can you say definitively that you have not been intoxicated or absent during your tenure as FBI director?
3: I can say unequivocally that I never listen to the fake news mafia. And as when they get louder, it just means I'm doing my job. This FBI director has been on the job twice as many days as every director before me. What that means is I've taken half as many days off as those before me. What that means is I've taken a third less vacation than those before me. What that means is that this FBI with this Department of Justice has dropped the murder rate 20 points. What that means is this FBI with this Department of Justice has captured 8.
0: Yeah, that's true. Top 10. You know, if he was hammered the whole time and they dropped the murder rate to the record lows, I'd be for it. Like, keep chugging, brother. Whatever you do is working.
3: The most wanted fugitives in the world, twice as many as the Biden administration did in its entire 4 years. What that means is this FBI has seized enough fentanyl off the streets to kill 178 million Americans, a 31% increase. What that means is this FBI and this DOJ has arrested 43% more spies in 14 months than the entirety of the Biden administration. What that means is this FBI has seen a reduction in opiate overdose deaths up to 20% alone. What that means is that we have found

0: 6,300 child victims, 6,300 families have their kids back. That is a 22% increase from the Biden administration. I'm on the job. I'm the first one in. I'm the last one out. I'm like an everyday American who loves his country, loves the sport of hockey, and champions my friends when they raise a gold medal and invite me in to celebrate. I've never been intoxicated on the job, and that is why we filed a $250 million defamation lawsuit. And any one of you that wants to participate, bring it on. I'll see you in court.
1: He sounds like the most functional alcoholic ever, actually, because this is, I'm of course joking, but don't sue me, Cash. No, the reason I say that is it's so ridiculous. If he was drunk all the time, do you think he would have that grasp of the facts? Do you think he would have access to all of that data right now? Do you think he would be obsessed with all these details in a way that he could just rattle them off the top of his head immediately in a press conference like that? No, I know what that is. I've seen that before. That's work ethic. What you just witnessed is work ethic. He barely has time to drink. It'll slow him down. You don't want to slow down Cash. Keep the pace, brother. We're with you. We've got a lot more to get to here on the program. A lot more to get to. Coming up, I've got fascinating details about what's going on in our country. Stay with me.
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13: 20 years ago, the average attention span was about 2.5 minutes. Today, it's just 47 seconds. Pretty disconcerting. That's according to new research out of UC Irvine. But really, this isn't our fault, at least not entirely. We can blame technology and the world around us. Attention, it turns out, is not an unlimited resource. You only have so much of it to give. 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I'm Dr. Sanjay Gupta, helping you live a better life.
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16: A third night of strikes on Lisa Brady, Fox News. That's the warning from President Trump after the U.S. hit Iran for a second night.
17: President Trump says that another round of strikes on Iran are on the way tonight. He also says that the U.S. is looking to take over Iran's oil and gas infrastructure. Here's a post on Truth Social from earlier today saying at some point in the not too distant future, we will be taking Karg Island and other oil infrastructure points and assume total control of their oil and gas markets.
16: Fox's Max Gordon in Dubai. Iran's top negotiator posted posting a warning about impulsive decisions. A shelter-in-place order at the Pentagon as hazmat teams investigate an air quality issue detected by a device. So far, no word of anything hazardous found. One debate bleeds into another on Capitol Hill as a temporary extension of a key surveillance tool fails in the U.S. House. Speaker Mike Johnson.
18: The Democrats, 199 of them, voted against a clean three-week extension for political purposes. And when the bill went down, they applauded.
16: But Democrats, including Senate Minority Leader Chuck Schumer, are demanding the president reverse his decision to name a top housing finance official, Bill Pulte, as acting director of national intelligence.
19: With Pulte in charge, we are in danger.
16: The law allowing intel agencies to monitor foreign targets overseas expires at midnight tomorrow. Some Republicans, concerned about Americans getting swept up in surveillance, have pushed for reforms, but were willing to approve a short-term extension for more talks. The man charged in deadly attack on state lawmakers in Minnesota pleads guilty in federal court. Vance Belter making a deal with prosecutors after they agreed not to seek the death penalty. Belter was posing as a police officer when he went to the homes of two Democrat lawmakers, murdering State House Speaker Melissa Hortman and her husband, shooting and wounding State Senator John Hoffman and his wife. Belter will face life in prison. 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
16: A Toronto police officer is shot and killed. And investigators say this stems from the ongoing probe of a previous shooting outside the U.S. consulate.
23: Constable Mark Pinzonato was part of a tactical team conducting a raid at a Toronto apartment building for an investigation into several shootings in the city, including shots fired at the U.S. consulate building in March. No one was injured in that incident. Police say there was an exchange of gunfire with someone inside the apartment building. A suspect was wounded with life-threatening injuries, and another suspect got away, identified as 19-year-old Zara Jabi. Constable Pinzonato was an 18-year veteran of the Toronto Police Service, 43 years old, married, the father of teenage twins.
16: Fox's Chris Foster, the American ambassador to Canada, Pete Hoekstra, offering condolences, speaking at a trade conference after the shooting. The UK defense secretary steps down, a sudden and unexpected resignation. John Healey saying the government is unwilling to spend enough on the military at a time of rising threats. His resignation deals a blow to Prime Minister Keir Starmer, who's already facing demands from some colleagues to step down. Federal regulators want the public's take on new rules being proposed for prediction markets.
24: The Commodity Futures Trading Commission's new proposal to regulate Kalshi and other prediction markets will undergo a 45-day public comment period. CFTC Chairman Michael Selig tells Maria Bartiromo of Fox Business most sports betting will be allowed, but
25: we're going to make sure that contracts on war, terrorism, assassination, all the things that Congress and others are very concerned about seeing these offshore, we're going to make sure those aren't here in the United States.
24: Fox Corporation has a partnership with Kalshi for forecasting across Fox News media platforms. Ginny Coselda, Fox News.
16: Inflation at the wholesale level climbing at the fastest pace in more than 3 years last month. Another inflation reading fueled by rising energy prices. But stocks are higher. The Dow's up 240. Unleash the break.
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0: rising from the heart of the swamp, a beacon of truth is casting its light. From sea to shining sea, The Vince Show. Here's Vince Colonnaise.
1: All right, 844-484-3872, 844-4-THE-USA. That is indeed the way to join us today from coast to coast. From sea to shining sea. Is there fraud in California's election system? Yes. That's the answer. Thanks for being with me, everybody. Great to talk to you. I'll talk to you tomorrow. No, of course, yes, there's lots of fraud in California's elections, which is why we need what we like to call the Save America Act. We could definitely use that all across the country. Producer Jim, of course, always keeping the meeting minutes on this subject and so many others. But today I want to share something with you about how California conducts the worst elections in the entire country. Great piece today from the Post-Millennial. They write that Skid Row residents were actually paid to vote in the L.A. mayoral race. I know. You're not shocked, but you are appalled. Several residents of Los Angeles' Skid Row have claimed that they were paid to vote during the city's mayoral election, with many saying those soliciting their vote told them to vote for the incumbent mayor, Karen Bass. So that's crazy. Not for Spencer Pratt? Nobody told you, the homeless people, to vote for Spencer Pratt on Skid Row? A TikTok account by the name of LA Needs Spencer Pratt. LA Needs Spencer Pratt is the name of the account, has posted multiple videos featuring interviews with individuals in the Skid Row area near 7th Street and Flower Street in downtown Los Angeles. In the videos, several residents allege that they received money in exchange for casting ballots. Now, Jim, as the in-show lawyer, as our in-show attorney, is it legal to pay someone for a vote?
2: It is not.
1: Thank you very much. Thank you. Your check is in the mail. One man identified as Kevin Shepard claimed he was paid $4 to vote for Bass. $4? Dude, you can't hold out for more money? I'm embarrassed by your negotiating skills. So you need to spend more time reading The Art of the Deal or something. $4 to vote for Karen Bass? We could do better than that. When asked whether he would also have been paid to vote for candidate Nithya Raman, Shepard responded, yes. They gave you an optional choice, he explains, saying he was originally offered $2, but he did negotiate up to $4. He got a 100% increase on the money. He said he filled out a mail-in ballot for Bass and deposited it at a ballot box. In fact, I'm going to let him explain this to you. Listen to this exchange.
3: Now, what's your name? What's your personal last name?
4: My name is Kevin Shepard.
3: Kevin Shepard? How long have you been out here for?
4: About 5 years.
3: 5 years? Damn, so they come out here and they're like, yo, we'll give you $2 to vote?
4: Yeah. When you start petitioning one for signing, what do you explain for? Yeah, but that was for Karen Bass.
3: So $2 to vote for Karen Bass?
4: Yeah.
3: On a mail-in ballot?
4: Yeah.
3: And then you send it in? They
4: drop it in the box.
3: Oh, then you drop it in the box?
4: Yeah.
3: Absolutely. And they do this for a lot of people out here?
4: Yeah, you guys go, it's a come up, man, you know?
1: It's a come up, he says. It's a come up. It's a big come up when you get $4. It's not a come up. We've got to work on your financial skills here, your financial literacy. Your vote's worth a lot more than that. Now, again, I'm not actually encouraging people to sell their votes, but $4, dude. They paid you $4. And you voted for Karen Bass like a sucker.
4: Okay.
3: Yeah, so you know other people too that voted too?
4: Actually, anybody that's registered.
3: Yeah.
4: You know, half of them have done on parole or probation, but you know how it is.
3: Man, it's crazy. I see people
4: living out. Life is today, man.
3: What happened?
4: It's the way it is down here now.
3: Man.
4: Dog eat dog.
1: It's the way it is. Dog eat dog. You ever think to yourself, why is it that the left is so comfortable with so many people living in homeless encampments? How did they arrive at that conclusion? It's always political power. If you're ever confused, the answer is always political power. And then you kind of work out the details in the middle. And here you have a guy saying, yeah, this is just the way it always is. Democrats come down here. They pay us all a couple of bucks. Some of us get paid cigarettes or whatever. And that's it. That's all there is to it. That's kind of the whole scheme. And that's just the way it is. It's California. This is Democrats are perfectly comfortable leaving everybody homeless and then paying them for their votes.
3: So, do you want to vote for Karen or Nithia? Or they just really just tell you to vote for Karen, huh?
4: They was voting her, man. They get you an optional choice, but they tell you who they want you to vote for.
3: Well, they tell you who you want to vote for. It's like, yo, we'll give you $2, and so you got to vote for one of these people.
4: Well, you know, I'm a barter, man, so I got vote options.
3: You got what?
1: What did he say? You're nodding, Jim. You seem to understand.
2: I'm a barterer. I got $4.
1: Oh, I see. He's a master negotiator.
3: $4?
4: $4.
3: $4? Oh.
4: Yeah, I don't, you know. Since I'm voting your way, can I get a plate? You know what I mean?
3: Yeah. And so $4, they're like, hey, you got to vote for one of these candidates. Not Spencer. You do Karen or Nithia.
4: Yeah, well, that was the best one for me. I mean, that was the one I was suggested for. I don't give a
3: got it.
4: You know what I mean?
3: And you're like, yo, give me $4 and I'll do it.
4: Yeah, why not?
3: Man, it's crazy. Wow, all right, thank you so much.
1: So that sounds like a crime. Jim, is what we're listening to a crime as our in-house counsel? Is that a crime?
5: Yes!
1: Thank you. Okay, just verifying. The post-millennial piece goes on. We didn't have time to censor all of the language. Turns out there's some curse words in a variety of these conversations with the homeless people. But they said another resident, Renee Johnson, said that she got $5 to vote for Bass. She's apparently a better negotiator than the first homeless person we heard from.
2: She read The Art of the Deal.
1: That's right. She has a signed copy. She was just trying to make $5, you know, but I didn't do the fraud, she said, when she, of course, did actually sell her vote. An unidentified woman also admitted to receiving $2. She was a lousy negotiator to vote for Bass. She just rolled over for the offer. Yeah, they come out here all the time, she said. All the time. When asked about the frequency of ballot harvesters appearing on Skid Row. According to the New York Post, and their California operation, the California Post, the creator of the TikTok account explained that he had spent 2 hours speaking with residents who said that voter outreach was common. This is not voter outreach, to be clear. This is vote buying. Voter outreach is a little too generous to describe what's going on. This is an illegal vote buying operation. Common on Skid Row before Election Day. Several residents reportedly said that groups regularly visit the area seeking signatures on petitions, with some admitting they did not fully understand what they were signing. Yeah, we saw this, obviously. We saw this in the James O'Keefe video. The James O'Keefe video revealed this particular arrangement where they would pay all these people in order to fill out the petitions or register to vote. In fact, the post-millennial mentions the woman who was busted here. She's pled guilty to it, as the media keeps saying there's no evidence. Somebody show Kristen Welker this. Kristen Welker, are you listening to this radio show right now? You really should be. Man, Meet the Press. Can you imagine how good Meet the Press would be if Kristen Welker would spend 5 days a week with me? The allegations come after a separate voter fraud-related case involving a Skid Row signature collector. In May, federal prosecutors announced that California resident Brenda Lee Bourne Armstrong pleaded guilty to paying homeless individuals to register to vote. According to the Department of Justice, Armstrong worked as a paid petition circulator. She paid to collect voter signatures on official petitions. In her plea agreement, she admitted to soliciting signatures in Skid Row and would pay people to register to vote. She would typically pay between $2 and $3, says the post-millennial. She also paid in cigarettes. It's true. She also paid in cigarettes. And she also had them, when they would register to vote, they would say, what address do I write down? I live on the street. I don't have an address. What should I write down? And she would say, hey, just write down my home address. So they would fill out their voter registration. They would register at her home address, meaning that she's got a bunch of ballots showing up at her house. And I think you can safely assume what happened next with those. She has pled guilty to the crimes that they were able to lock down the federal government. But again, where's the evidence? There's the evidence. It's right there. It's right in front of you. It's on Skid Row. Just ask the homeless people. You know what's amazing to me? This story, Jim, it could have been told years ago. One enterprising reporter in Los Angeles could have walked down to Skid Row and just asked people, hey, is anybody paying you for your vote? And They would have been honest. This guy's straight up answering. It wasn't like it wasn't some hard to do investigation. All it required was speaking in English and asking these questions and being willing to, you know, you probably should wear your steel toed boots or something when you go down there. Just be careful for the needles and things. But you go down there, you just ask a question and you get one independent. What is it? A TikTok guy? L.A. needs Spencer Pratt. He's a guy who supports Spencer Pratt. He just goes down, asks a couple of questions and he gets his answers right away. Evidence of crimes in plain sight. The Justice Department has a lot to work with. We've got a lot more ahead on The Vince Show.
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12: Colleague of mine was telling me the other day about how their Instagram feed is filled with videos, most of them kind of funny, about how grandparents and friends tend to bulldoze new parents out of the way to get to see their baby. 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But I also know parents are still people, too, who need their own attention beyond being mom or dad. And moms, in particular in those early years, can feel especially invisible in the eyes of other people. So what can you do to stop contributing to what is known as maternal invisibility? Women we spoke to said these two things were the most helpful. 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I'm Dr. Sanjay Gupta, helping you live a better life.
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0: Vince Colonnaise.

0: Yeah, so the libs are paying homeless people on Skid Row to vote for Karen Bass because she's so wildly popular, you see. She's been such a great mayor. You need to pay a bunch of vagrants to vote for her. $2 a piece. $4 if you're a good negotiator. Here's President Trump reacting to all of the fraud, the cheating, the deception, the ballot harvesting going on in California. He was talking about this morning.
1: The shaft. And he did Spencer Pratt. He did really pretty damn well. And they threw him out. And it was happening to Steve Hilton. And I went on a tear. And they said it was going to be 2 weeks and they'll know about Hilton, whether or not he's going to make it. I went on such a tear that they approved it immediately. They approved Steve. It's such a rigged deal. It's so crazy. They approved him so fast because everybody was watching. And he was leading, right. And he was leading by a lot. And you saw his lead was dissipating rapidly. They were taking it away from him just like they took it away from the kid. And I went on a tear. And by the way, we have the U.S. attorneys looking at it. And the 2 weeks said all of a sudden, we have a surprise. Steve Hilton won. And he did win. But they were going to take it away shortly. They were going to take it away over a two-week period. You know, they announced that they wouldn't have the results for a week to 2 weeks. All of a sudden, they approved Steve Hilton.
2: But Iran.
0: I think Brian Kilmeade was trying to get it back on a run. I like the conversation, though, about what's going on here in California, all this election fraud. The president saying that, you know, because I took notice, because the U.S. attorney was involved, that's how Steve Hilton makes it to the final two. That might be the case. Then maybe the shenanigans slowed down because they felt like they were being scrutinized to a greater level. If that's the case, I hope so. And I hope that we still bring criminal consequences for anybody who broke the law. But it also could be that Steve Hilton made it too big to rig, that the left just couldn't get enough ballots stuffed into the box to prevent him from appearing on the November ballot. But this is why we've got to be so vigilant. There's still a November election. It ain't over, ladies and gentlemen. Steve Hilton is not going to be the next governor of California at this moment. We've got a November election. And so, yeah, no, this is why it's so important. I'm glad the president mentioned that the U.S. attorney is all over this. Bill Assayley, these guys were out there trying to track all of this down. Bill Assayley did say earlier this week that charges are coming. Election fraud charges are coming in California, which is very good news. This is Bill Assayley speaking with Glenn Beck earlier this week.
3: You said you expect people to be charged. Can you say with what? And you feel confident enough you have enough evidence?
4: I will just say it will be election fraud charges in the next, I hate to put timelines on things, but 1 to 2 months, I believe. We need the some of these results to be certified so we can prove some of the allegations. But we will be charging some people. I can't get in too much. And mostly, Glenn, I mean, it's not just DOJ rules, but we also want to protect innocent people. If we get something wrong, want someone to be tainted with the stain of an investigation until we're able to prove that in court. So I can't get into too much, but just know that this at this point right now, we're wide open for investigations. If anyone knows anything, direct evidence. I know people have theories and they have ideas, what we need right now are witnesses. If you've witnessed anything, if someone voted in your name and you found out someone voted for you, we want to know about that. If you saw someone collecting ballots in a suspicious way or doing something odd with ballots, we want to know about that. Those are the kind of things we need direct evidence of right now so we can launch into deeper investigations.
0: Yeah, though, and they need to move with all due haste. You know, you hear Bill Assayley say, you've got to have the election certified first. It's a predicate for us to be able to move further on some of these charges because of the damage that's being done to the community by the fraud. But whatever it takes, let's take this out and get it fixed up as quickly as possible. And there's a second order effect here. In addition to just resolving whatever fraud is going on in California, you realize that if they can bring successful election fraud charges in California against these Democrats who quite obviously are rigging the system all the time and present all of this evidence to the American people of the way in which this system is being conducted, this criminal enterprise is being conducted, it can serve, Jim, as a very meaningful predicate for us to pass the Save America Act. The left's always whining about, like, you don't have no evidence. This is a conspiracy theory. Voter fraud. What are you talking about? As they as they resist any effort to make our elections credible and believable, as they resist every single effort to do that. All right, fine. You want to play that way? We can play that way. You want to commit fraud in California, one of the most obvious places something like that can happen? Fine. We'll bust you there. We'll hold you accountable under federal law. We'll bring all the fraud charges, and then we'll present the strongest case imaginable to the American public why we need to pass the Save America Act now. It has to happen now. Fine. We're ready to play. More ahead on The Vince Show.
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0: news update. A teen is dead following a shooting in Pittsburgh's Sheridan neighborhood. Authorities say that on Wednesday evening, 18-year-old Javar Williams was shot by another man following some type of altercation on Pritchard Street. Williams was pronounced dead at the scene. Police say the shooter has been taken in for questioning, but no charges have been announced. Philly's snow removal effort is coming with a hefty price tag and some union anger. Jen Gelber has the details.
1: Philadelphia is facing union backlash after spending nearly $800,000 hiring non-union day workers to help clear snow following two major storms earlier this year. The city brought in roughly 300 workers for 15 days, a move the union says violated its collective bargaining agreement. City officials acknowledge they could have communicated better with the union, but say getting streets and sidewalks cleared quickly was their top priority.
0: A motorcyclist is dead following a crash in Lawrence County. The crash happened Wednesday afternoon on Wilmington Road in Neshannock Township when a motorcycle and vehicle collided. The motorcycle driver, 60-year-old Brian Schiedemantel, was pronounced dead shortly after the crash. No other injuries were reported, and the crash remains under investigation. Police are investigating a shooting in Wilkinsburg, which left two women injured. The shooting happened late Wednesday night in the area of Layton Road. While officers were on the scene investigating, more shots were fired near them from two passing vehicles. The two women were hospitalized in stable condition, and no other injuries were reported. No arrests have been made, and anyone with information is asked to contact police. Ahead of Father's Day, Pennsylvania is being ranked in the top half of states that are best for working dads. Wallet Hub measured economic and social well-being, work-life balance, childcare, and health for its list. Pennsylvania came in at number 16 overall. When it came to the state's work-life balance, Pennsylvania was ranked in 28th place. I'm Juan Arango, and you're up to date with Radio PA.
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12: I am overflowing with things to share with you. Let me just for the sake of our mental consistency, dwell for a moment on what I was just sharing with you about all of these people in California, homeless people, admitting that they were paid to vote for Karen Bass in the L.A. mayoral race. Well, Alison Steinberg. I keep mentioning her name because she keeps producing results. She was she works for Lindell TV. That's right, Mike Lindell. And she had some great interviews in the past week. She was asking Nancy Pelosi about her responsibility for not bringing in the National Guard on January 6th. And Nancy Pelosi once again told her to shut up. And today,
13: shut up.
12: Thank you. Today, she had a chance to question Hakeem Jeffries during his weekly press conference. And she asked him straight up, wait a second, you told me there was no fraud in California. Now we have tape of homeless people claiming they were paid to vote for Democrats. Help me square that circle, would you?
14: Thank you so much. Earlier in the week, you told me that there is no election fraud happening in California and that anyone who questions the outcome of the election is a conspiracy theorist. However, there are now homeless people on Skid Row admitting they were bribed with cash, yes, drugs, other incentives to vote Democrat in elections. Does that change your stance at all on whether or not these elections are rigged?
15: So I'm unfamiliar with those reports, and I wouldn't be surprised if those are part of some far-right conspiracy theory being peddled on the internet to try to convince the American people that there's evidence of fraud in California.
12: We've got homeless people on camera going, yeah, they paid me to vote for Karen Bass. It's a right-wing conspiracy theory. It's another, it is holy.

0: He is so bad at this. It's hilarious. It actually brings all the happiness to my brain just thinking how funny this is. Hakeem Jeffries, he hears this and he goes, right-wing conspiracy? It's a right-wing conspiracy. Yeah, it's a right-wing conspiracy. Yeah, sure, buddy. Yeah, the dial-up Democrat. Yeah, I agree. He's a special kind of stupid, as they say in my Rumble chat. It's true. It is. He is a special kind of stupid. Anyway, so that's Hakeem Jeffries today. A little dessert for you on the story about all of the fraud that's going on in California right now. Hakeem Jeffries says it's got to be a right-wing conspiracy theory. All right, you go with that, buddy. Then we also have more breaking news, more serious breaking news, although election fraud is pretty serious. There's some serious breaking news from the President of the United States. I started the program telling you that he was prepared for big strikes tonight against Iran. That would make day three of American forces striking within Iran. Well, the president just posting moments ago on Truth Social the following update. Quote, based on the fact that discussions with the Islamic Republic of Iran have been brought to the highest level of Iranian leadership and approved, I have, as President of the United States of America, canceled the scheduled strikes and bombings against Iran this evening. Discussions and final points have been, in both concept and great detail, approved by all parties involved, including the United States, Israel, Saudi Arabia, UAE, Qatar, Turkey, Pakistan, Bahrain, Kuwait, Jordan, Egypt, and others. The naval blockade will remain in full force and effect until this transaction is finalized. Time and place of the signing to be announced shortly. Donald J. Trump, President of the United States of America. The signing, he says. The announcement is coming shortly. Now, I would assume, based on the president's never-ending pressure here, that the signing is of a memorandum of understanding, the MOU, which would start the process of getting all of that nuclear material out of Iran, destroying any chance they have of developing a nuclear program. That's what I would assume based on everything we've seen so far. But here's the big takeaway from all of this. The pressure worked. The president of the United States this morning was talking about invading Karg Island, that the Achilles heel of the Iranians, going after this big oil export hub, striking all of these targets all along the Iranian coastline, going deeper into the country. What we saw this week is the president said, you know what we're going to do? We're going to change this because I'm tired of being, as he said, tapped along. We're going to change the dynamics here. I'm going to start striking mercilessly into Iran, and they did over the past 48 hours. Now he's saying that even in the midst of all these threats, not idle threats, he said, I'm going to do more strikes tonight. That would be day three in a row. Suddenly, what did I tell you? Apples maybe, what's the word? We might shake a few free from the tree. Yeah, we might shake some free. And it looks like something broke free here. So the president, again, this is a breaking news announcement. It was just posted 1:28 p.m. Eastern time, a short while ago, now 10 minutes ago, basically. The president of the United States revealing that he's calling off the strikes for now. The blockade continues of the Strait of Hormuz. That has always been consistent. And he says he is about to announce the time and place shortly for a signature, presumably on a memorandum of understanding. So what another wild show it's been, Jim. This happens to us every day. We start a show thinking things are headed in one specific direction. By the time we end, we have no idea. We have no idea what even transpired. This has been a head-spinning show as the president makes this big announcement. So we'll keep track of it. As always, it's like, you know, I keep voting for President Trump because I trust him to handle these very high-stakes negotiations. He's juggling chainsaws here. And notice all of the countries he's listed in this announcement. Israel, Saudi Arabia, UAE, Qatar, Turkey, Pakistan, Bahrain, Kuwait, Jordan, Egypt, others. All these countries who have grown a lot closer to the United States on President Trump's watch, who he's trying to get to sign on to these Abraham Accords, with Israel, bilateral relationships with Israel. Because in the end, at the end of this, what the president wants is not only a denuclearized Iran and not only a wide open Strait of Hormuz and not only a humming global economy. He also wants the Middle East to take care of its own business. He wants Israel to have good relationships with these countries so they can maintain regional security together, so that the United States doesn't need to be involved in babysitting the Middle East. The American people don't want that. President Trump doesn't want that. And so apparently this is the art of the deal. We're watching it play out in front of our very eyes. Another piece of breaking news for you as we keep track of that. The lockdown at the Pentagon earlier today that I was telling you about. Remember in the first hour we were saying the Pentagon, as we started the show today, there was a lockdown in portions of the Pentagon because hazardous material sensors had gone off. And the Pentagon had said, look, we want to just make sure we do this correctly. We're going to go in there. We're going to lock everything down. This is the protocol. The reporting right now is that this was due to a false alarm. CNN reports that the Pentagon lockdown and partial evacuation was due to a false alarm by hazardous materials sensors, according to their sources. Two sources familiar telling CNN multiple floors and corridors inside of the building had been locked down and others were evacuated due to a hazardous material incident. The evacuation was triggered when a Pentagon sensor system had detected the possible presence of anthrax, according to first responder radio traffic and a source that was familiar with the incident. But the sensor system was malfunctioning, one of the sources familiar said, causing the false alarm. Pentagon spokesman Sean Parnell had said that systems within the Pentagon had detected an air quality issue necessitating precautionary measures until we determine its significance. You got that precautionary, meaning abundance of caution. The department is executing standard protection protocols, including a shelter-in-place order for the affected area. Response teams are in place, ready to support building occupants. Internal guidance that was sent by the Pentagon security team said a, quote, air quality issue had been detected and additional testing was needed. You know, it's not surprising. Look, it doesn't even matter that we've got this conflict with Iran going on and whatever hour of the day this might be occurring. The Pentagon's always going to be on high alert for something like this. If they've got sensors for a reason, they're always going to do an abundance of caution move if those sensors go off for any reason whatsoever. I heard Fox today reporting, Jim, that the National Military Command Center, deep underneath the Pentagon, was continuing to maintain, you know, full function. And when I heard that, I was like, I laughed because I was like, well, of course, because the National Military Command Center. You think of the Situation Room at the White House. You want to see a real Situation Room? The National Military Command Center is the Situation Room for American military concerns around the globe. They track all of the missile launches and anything that goes up in the air. If a house fly takes off, the National Military Command Center sees it, and they issue a quick report on the house fly's activities. I'm, of course, exaggerating, but they that's the mission there. One of the reasons I know this is, Jim, perhaps you didn't realize, my dad, General Colonnais, was one of the generals who was responsible for the National Military Command Center some years ago. He did that job for a time. I'm trying to remember if that was 1 or 2 years. An excruciating schedule because the guys, they had, I think it was either 3 or 4 general officers they had to rotate between all the time. You always need one present in the command center because they're just keeping an eye on everything happening around the planet at any given time. It was a cool job, but it was a, you know, imagine a little stressful to do that. You know, you're working. And they did these jump shifts where they had this switch every, they'd work, I think, like 6 days a week, and then they would take off for 3 or 4 days, and then they're back in. And so sometimes you've got the all-night shift. Sometimes you've got the early mornings. Sometimes you have the late afternoons. But it doesn't matter. You need people working in the National Military Command Center at all hours because they're keeping an eye on the whole planet, constantly communicating with everybody in the United States military, the White House, keeping an eye on all of this. So we've got great people working there at that Pentagon, and I'm glad to see the efforts to keep them safe today. And I'm also relieved to hear these, at least early reports, that it sounds like it may have been a false alarm. That would be very good news. The United States military has been busy. They've got a lot going on. But based on what the president just said, we may get a peaceful period ahead. No military strikes today, says the president on a run. Let's hope it stays that way. We'll see. More ahead on The Vince Show.
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Yeah, definitely. We definitely got to slap another sombrero on top of Hakeem Jeffries after the stupidity we just heard him utter today, where he says it's a right-wing conspiracy theory. It's a right-wing conspiracy theory. It has to. He hasn't seen the video yet. In fact, he won't bother to look at the video. He'll avoid looking at the video of homeless people saying the Democrats paid them to vote for Karen Bass. That's got to be a right-wing conspiracy theory, he says. It takes a very long time for him to speak. He's got a very low IQ, room temperature. We call him the dial-up Democrat for a reason. It takes him a lot of time to process information. He's a right-wing conspiracy theory. It's amazing. It's just great. Just great stuff. You know, I also want to talk to you today about the left. I am not anywhere near as pessimistic as others are about the state of the midterms. You know, I've got a lot of criticism for Republicans in Congress and now United States senators who are not doing what they need to do to pass the Save America Act. That's immensely important. We need it for our election integrity. But the Democrats are presenting. They're practically gift wrapping the midterms right now in so many ways. And to the point that we can make things too big to rig. Have you been watching what's going on with James Talafrico in Texas? The guy's a whack job. He says that God has six genders or whatever. He's like gender fluid, non-binary. He's a nut job. He says that God is enthusiastic about abortion. That in fact, he's so enthusiastic, he forgot to talk about it in Holy Scripture. And so James Talafrico wrote the rest of the Bible for us. And it's that thou shalt commit a lot of abortions is what Talafrico has added to it. It's, of course, a complete heresy. He's running on this. He says that kids need to be chopped up. He voted for legislation to make it so that children could be mutilated in the state of Texas. That was his plan. And now he says he's not for it anymore. This week he tried this big heel turn on the subject. He's like, I'm not for what does he call it? Gender-affirming surgeries for minors or something. This is the language he uses. He's a liar. So in addition to being for abusing children, he also lies about that as we get closer to Election Day. So James Talafrico should be an avatar for every Democrat in the country. Every single race during the midterms should include some conversation about the whack job that's running in Texas. That's a huge story. The other guy is this guy, Graham Platner. Graham Platner in Maine has a Nazi tattoo on his chest. Nazi tattoo. He stands credibly accused of smacking women around. He just got married in 2023, and right after he got married, he stepped on his wife at least half a dozen times. He's sending sexual text messages, to women all across the internet. He maintains a cheat on my wife account on the internet in which he depicts himself. He took a picture of himself in a towel, is shirtless in a towel because, you know, what is he doing? Like, you know, it's like this most obvious thing in the world. It's like stepping out on his wife. And then he's lying about it. And the left is trying to lie to cover up for him right now. They're making all sorts of excuses for him. Is this not the most obvious hand imaginable for Republicans to play? You barely have to do anything. You just gesture. You're like Talafrico and the Nazi. You want to vote for that party? That's who the Democrats are. A guy who says that God is non-binary and a guy who's got a Nazi tattoo on his chest who smacks women around. That's the Democrat Party. Yeah, no, the midterm picture is really clear. In fact, President Trump this week, as the leader of his party, President Trump, the leader of the Republican Party, has been talking about this very thing. He says, guys,

0: This guy, Graham Platner, is a pig. He's a pig. He's a thug. And this is going to be clearly central to the Republican messaging going into the election. And it's going to be twofold. It's going to be the positive message, which is like, hey, we need to continue the success of the Trump agenda. Send some reinforcements in to help the president. And then the other thing is, and besides, what's the alternative? You're going to vote for the Nazi and the guy who's for abusing children? The clear, clear contrast. I've got more details on what's happening with Graham Platner and the effort by the media to cover up his sins. It's all ahead on The Vince Show.
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17: An about face from the Commander-in-Chief. I'm Lisa Brady, Fox News. President Trump just announcing he's canceling a third night of strikes and bombings against Iran. The president posting this is based on discussions with Iran being brought to the highest level of Iranian leadership and approved, adding that final points have been approved by all parties involved in both concept and great detail. But the president also says the naval blockade will remain in full force until the transaction is finalized. He says the time and place for a signing will be announced shortly. This follows a second night of strikes on Iran after a U.S. helicopter was downed near the Strait of Hormuz. The president telling Fox News during the strikes,
18: they're really in submission. They just don't know it yet. Okay, to be honest with you. They just don't know it yet.
17: Iran had responded to the strikes with more attacks on Gulf neighbors. But again, President Trump now signaling a possible breakthrough in talks, posting he's canceling a third night of strikes. Just getting word, normal operations have resumed at the Pentagon after a hazmat scare.
19: The hazardous material team scrubbed several locations in the Pentagon's A-ring, the centermost location in the building. This was after systems detected a problem with the air quality in that part of the building, and a device picked up a biohazard 100%.
17: Fox's Jennifer Griffin, a Pentagon spokesman, says testing is now confirmed. There's no hazard. The House Speaker accuses Democrats of holding a critical surveillance tool hostage after a temporary extension failed to pass with time running out.
6: The vote this morning is telling us that authorization for the nation's most important program to fight terrorism will likely lapse this weekend. Democrats yank their support for a bipartisan FISA extension with reforms after President Trump temporarily installed Housing Czar Bill Pulte as the director of national intelligence. And Democrats are protesting.
17: Fox's Chad Pergram on Capitol Hill. They say to return to talks, the president's decision must be reversed. 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
17: The man accused of killing the top Democrat in the Minnesota House and her husband takes a plea deal for all federal charges against him.
22: After prosecutors said they would not seek the death penalty, Vance Belter pleaded guilty to the political assassinations of former Minnesota House Speaker Melissa Hortman and her husband Mark Hortman, and the shooting of State Senator John Hoffman and his wife Yvette Hoffman. Daniel Rosen is the U.S. attorney for the District of Minnesota and says Belter agreed to serve two life terms plus 40 years.
23: When you have a defendant that is prepared to plead guilty, take consecutive life terms plus to ensure that he never sees freedom again in his entire life, that was an opportunity that we just could not pass up.
22: An official sentencing date has not been set. Tanya J. Powers, Fox News.
17: Belter went to the lawmaker's homes posing as a police officer. He still faces state charges. The Trump administration says it's found nearly 150,000 migrant children illegally smuggled into the U.S. during the previous administration, with some of the latest trafficking suspects now facing charges.
24: The U.S. Homeland Security Department estimates that roughly 475,000 children crossed unaccompanied across the U.S.-Mexico border during the years of the Biden administration, and that efforts under the Trump administration have resulted in locating 146,000 so far, and people posing as sponsors to these migrant kids are now criminally charged.
25: A wide-ranging conspiracy to smuggle more than a dozen children into the United States by scamming the system and exploiting the loopholes created by the last administration.
24: Todd Blanche, the acting U.S. Attorney General, these child victims of three Guatemalan nationals, many of them girls, were often sexually abused.
17: Fox's Evan Brown. An early rally on Wall Street is even bigger now after the president's announcement about Iran. The Dow's up 694 points. And Lisa Brady, this is Fox News.
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0: rising from the heart of the swamp, a beacon of truth is casting its light. 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
1: Okay, 844-484-3872, 844-4-THE-USA. That's the way to join us today, from coast to coast, from sea to shining sea. Democrats love their favorite Nazi, Graham Plattner, running him for Senate in Maine right now, and making all sorts of excuses for the fact that he now stands credibly accused of smacking women around, in addition to every other awful thing that he's done. Let me start with the president's remarks on the guy. The president yesterday from the Oval Office had a couple of things to say about Mr. Plattner. He said, first and foremost, he's a pig.
2: I think it's another one, if you look. I actually think the one in Maine is worse, because he's just an outright pig. He's like a pig. I watched him a couple of times. He's like a pig. That's what he reminds me of. You know, I come up with good names for people. I don't want to stick him with that one, although I think pigs would be very upset about it.
1: Look at that. It's typical stuff. There's Trump attacking women again, calling them pigs. Wait. Oh, that's a guy. Oh. Don't you love it? The media does this all the time. Like when President Trump says that a woman is fake news or she's a pig or whatever expression he uses to describe her, they're like, oh, what a sexist. Oh, he's such a misogynist. He always does this to women. And then he'll turn around and he'll say that Jim Acosta's fake news, or he'll say Graham Plattner's a pig, and not a peep out of the same media which accuses the President Trump of being a sexist. It turns out he's an equal opportunity insult comic. He's doing it all the time. Doesn't matter what your gender is. There he is. There he goes. He's saying Graham Plattner's a pig. He had more to say about Plattner and the affinity that Democrats have for the Nazi guy.
2: They're Democrats. They have the worst policy of anybody. I watched that thug that's up in Maine. He's a thug. And they're trying to make excuses for him. I mean, he's worse than any human being that's ever run for office, probably. I don't know him. I don't want to say bad, but I just look. I mean, nobody's ever had a record like that. And you'll have Schumer. He goes crazy over this or that or Epstein. This guy. Why are they talking about him? He said, well, we don't know, but this guy's got a rap sheet. I've never seen anything like it. He's a thug. I know thugs. I had to deal with thugs. I built a lot of buildings. I dealt with the toughest people on earth. I dealt with worse than thugs. This guy's a thug. He's a low-level thug. And he's running to be a senator, to work with Eric Schmidt. Great, Eric will handle him. I think to be with Barrasso, who the hell do we have to be with Rand? Now, Rand would be very interesting with him. Rand would figure it out. It'll put him away. But this is a thug. He's a cheap, no good person. And I watch these senators, the Democrats, and, well, we don't really know. You do know. He's as bad. I've never seen a person like that run for office. And the guy from Texas, different, but he's terrible, too. He's terrible. He's a radical left commie.
1: There's a big indicator here. President Trump clearly aware of the gift the Democrats have presented to him this year in the form of these horrifically bad candidates. Not that shocking, actually, that terrible candidates would emerge. You know, Jasmine freaking Crockett wanted to be the nominee down in Texas. I think that would have been hilarious, too. Before we really knew about James Talafrico, just the prospect of Jasmine Crockett becoming the nominee for the Democrats in Texas, I was kind of eager for her. I was like, man, that'd be great. Wouldn't it be hilarious if she becomes the nominee? Because, man, you could just use it. You could use it. You could run against her across the country. Talafrico's perfectly good. He might even be better, actually, for this. So we got Talafrico. We've got Graham Plattner. Now, the excuses that the left is coming up with for Graham Plattner are just laugh-out-loud funny. Because they have no principles whatsoever. The only principle that the left has is power. There's a New York Times writer by the name of Jody Cantor. Jody Cantor became famous for the hashtag MeToo movement. She was writing extensively about all of the sins of men who were abusing their power and pursuing women. And this became a big thing. You know, a couple years back, you remember, there's lots of guys were being fired for workplace flirtations and exploiting their power advantage over women. It became a huge thing. And Jodi Kantor was given all sorts of awards for her coverage. She was really sticking it to those toxic men. But when push comes to shove, if it involves Democrat Party power, she is not for a moment going to condemn a man who is right now the nominee for Democrats in Maine just because he smacked women around. In fact, she'll lie to you about the allegations in order to downplay the severity of what Graham Plattner is accused of. Listen to this person. She's on, again, New York Times reporter on CNN this week, making excuses for Graham Plattner and lying about the details.
3: Well, let's talk about what they may or may not be willing to overlook. The accusations against Graham Plattner are not classic Me Too accusations. They're not about a boss and a young female employee being subjected to sexual advances.
1: They're way worse, actually. They're way worse. What she's talking about is, inside of an office environment, a boss would make sexual advances to a subordinate. They would pursue a subordinate to seek a consensual relationship with a subordinate. That's what she's referring to. Graham Plattner stands credibly accused of assaulting women on multiple occasions. Lindsay Fifield, on the record in the New York Times piece, says that Plattner physically assaulted her at least twice. Once when he grabs her by the wrist and pulls her out of a cab, and second out of a car, I think it was a cab, but out of a car. And the second time was when he grabbed her, squeezed her so hard in the shoulders that he left bruises on her, whips her around, pushes her into a room, slams the door shut, holds her in there, and prevents her from coming out until the next morning. That's two different occasions. Now, as you're listening to this, you'll hear Jodi Kantor lie about that. She'll say there was just one event. And then it wasn't that big of a deal.
3: They were mostly made in the context of consensual relationships. There are these like very sensational texts about sex. There are allegations from former girlfriends that are not, the way my colleagues reported them, were not like classic abuse allegations. They were mostly like, being his boyfriend gave me a view into him and I did not like what I saw. His character was scary. He had this Nazi tattoo, etc. There was one allegation of crossing.
1: I love how the Nazi tattoo thing is like some small detail. He just had some personality deficiencies. He's just like a little mean sometimes. And the Nazi tattoo. But other than that, he's a great guy.
3: Fine physically. But I think that means that these are pretty different accusations than, say, the ones that President Trump faced.
1: So, of course, this is an anti-Trump screed. You know, Trump, has anybody in American politics been lied about more than President Trump? I can't think of one.
4: No.
1: No, I think the lies about President Trump have been off the charts. Off the charts. Who's that woman? Her name escapes me right now. Jim, who's that woman? Reid Hoffman paid for her her legal case against Trump, accused him of all sorts of sexual misconduct.
5: E. Jean Carroll.
1: E. Jean Carroll, that's right. Who couldn't remember any of the details when she was making these allegations against Trump, who now stands credibly accused of lying herself about all of the circumstances. The left has treated her like she's the burning bush. Like, just everything that comes out of her mouth is the gospel. All sorts of scurrilous allegations against Donald Trump through the years. Jodi Kantor's going, none of this compares to what Donald Trump's been accused of. Yeah, well, Donald Trump's been accused of, Ted Lieu accused him of murdering children. So I guess that's right. It is, nothing compares to what Donald Trump's been accused of. I don't know if Graham Plattner's been accused of murdering children yet, but Ted Lieu accused President Trump of that.
3: Crossing a line physically. But I think that means that these are pretty different accusations than, say, the ones that President Trump faced. And, of course, in the Access Hollywood tape, President Trump bragged about grabbing women against their will.
1: That, too, is a lie. He never bragged about grabbing women against their will. Never. Never. The Access Hollywood tape does not show that. Maybe you don't want to hear this, but I want to remind you of what the actual wording from the Access Hollywood tape was. they let you do it. Remember that? You remember that? That was, which I'm pretty sure in conventional English means consent. So what she just described doesn't allow. That's not even what he said. They can't. They intentionally will lie about everything. They'll lie about everything. It's the same thing with the Charlottesville hoax. When he condemns white supremacists and neo-Nazis, they should be condemned totally, says Donald Trump. And then the media will say things like, ah, oh, he said that white supremacists are great people. They're very fine people. He said that. No, he didn't. In fact, he categorically disavowed the lie that you just told, the slander that you just read.
3: So I think it speaks to the kind of confusion of the long post-Me Too moment.
1: The confusion.
3: In which, like, gender-related accusations get bundled together, but they're actually very different.
1: I created something of a monster. Now it's taking out Democrats. I'm sorry about that. Didn't mean to do that. The confusion of the Me Too movement. That's the architect of the Me Too movement talking. She's supposed to be some great defender of women. And now she's for smacking women around. Have you noticed? If it's about Democrat Party power, they'll barrel right through women. We've seen it happen in women's sports. They don't care about women. The last thing they care about women, they care about power. Perfectly comfortable with men cheating in women's sports. Perfectly comfortable with men smacking women around. Perfectly comfortable putting men in women's prisons where women will be harmed in the most horrific ways by the men that they put in the women's prisons because they're playing this stupid game that it is possible for men to become women. All in pursuit of power. It's their only principle. And boy, is it on display. It's as flagrant as a Nazi tattoo stamped on your chest. More ahead on The Vince Show.
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0: There are things liberals say, and then there is reality. 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
0: Vince Colonnais.

0: This Platner character was on Ms. Now, the lefty cable network, and he said something that is, well, not that surprising for a Democrat. I don't know if he intended to say this, but here he is saying that it's a real problem to be, quote, saddled with children.
1: What we don't have enough representation for is people that work for a living. People who are in labor unions. People who work multiple jobs. People who are disabled and stuck at home, unable to work in the structures that we've created around them.
0: Yeah, we do actually have representation for that. That's called Donald Trump's party. Represents people who work for a living. That's kind of the whole political coalition, buddy.
1: Families who are saddled with children, cost of child care, not saddled with children.
0: Whoa.
1: We're blessed with children.
0: Whoa.
1: Saddled with child care costs that make it incredibly difficult to work and to have your kids.
0: Yeah, he had it right the first time. That is his party's position. Children are an imposition on your comfort. Children are the problem. We need to limit the children. You know how much they limit the children on the left? To the tune of 1 million per year. They're all in on aborting these kids. They push it, especially in black communities in the United States. 42% of the entire black population of the United States is aborted by Graham Platner's party every year. In fact, it makes sense that he's got a Nazi tattoo stamped on his chest based on that behavior. And yet they have the audacity to call themselves champions of civil rights. It's disgusting. It's totally gross. And of course, all just a perfect inversion of the truth. No, he had it totally right when he first assessed that the Democrat Party line is that people are saddled with children. He realizes as he says it that is a huge problem. Blessed by whom? A God? Does God exist? Is that? Let's back up from there. What are you saying exactly, Graham Platner? Let him keep talking. Let him keep talking. This is going really well. He was also asked about his sexed messages with women who are not his wife. Here's what he had to say about this on Ms. Now.
2: Have you gone through, do you know what could be out there from those text messages?
1: Of course I know. I sent them years ago. I know what happened. My wife knows what happened. It was long before I ran for United States Senate, and it was earlier in our marriage.
0: He got married in 2023. Long before is doing a lot of work here. It is 2026. It's been 3 years since he got married. Long ago, I was sending these back. It can't have been that long ago. It was in the last, I would assume, 2 years. It was very long ago. You wouldn't remember. You were so young.
1: I ran for United States Senate, and it was earlier in our marriage. You know, the funny thing is, the only reason that story exists is because we did what we thought was the right thing. We entrusted someone on the campaign team with information about our past. We were very upfront about everything in our lives. That person then went and made up more about it and tried to get that story in the newspapers and finally got the New York Times to run it.
0: The only reason that story exists is because it's true. That's insightful. Thank you, Graham. Appreciate you giving us that added context. So Graham Platner confirms that he did step out on his wife, that he was sending sexed messages. He pretends it was long ago. No one who's, got two eyes, two ears, and two brain cells to rub together thinks that 2 years ago was, quote, long ago. That just happened. That's taking the Clinton strategy to a new level. The Clintons have always done this. It's like, that's old news. I don't even know why you're talking about it. That's very old news. Happened yesterday. What do you mean it's old news? How could it be old news? It's new news. That's why we call it news. It just happened. You're doing great, Graham. Keep it up, buddy. More ahead on The Vince Show.
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0: news update. A teen is dead following a shooting in Pittsburgh's Sheridan neighborhood. Authorities say that on Wednesday evening, 18-year-old Javar Williams was shot by another man following some type of altercation on Pritchard Street. Williams was pronounced dead at the scene. Police say the shooter has been taken in for questioning, but no charges have been announced. Philly's snow removal effort is coming with a hefty price tag and some union anger. Jen Gelber has the details.
1: Philadelphia is facing union backlash after spending nearly $800,000 hiring non-union day workers to help clear snow following two major storms earlier this year. The city brought in roughly 300 workers for 15 days, a move the union says violated its collective bargaining agreement. City officials acknowledge they could have communicated better with the union, but say getting streets and sidewalks cleared quickly was their top priority.
0: A motorcyclist is dead following a crash in Lawrence County. The crash happened Wednesday afternoon on Wilmington Road in Neshannock Township when a motorcycle and vehicle collided. The motorcycle driver, 60-year-old Brian Shiedemantle, was pronounced dead shortly after the crash. No other injuries were reported and the crash remains under investigation. Police are investigating a shooting in Wilkinsburg which left two women injured. The shooting happened late Wednesday night in the area of Layton Road. While officers were on the scene investigating, more shots were fired near them from two passing vehicles. The two women were hospitalized in stable condition and no other injuries were reported. No arrests have been made and anyone with information is asked to contact police. Ahead of Father's Day, Pennsylvania is being ranked in the top half of states that are best for working dads. Wallet Hub measured economic and social well-being, work-life balance, childcare, and health for its list. Pennsylvania came in at number 16 overall. When it came to the state's work-life balance, Pennsylvania was ranked in 28th place. I'm Juan Arango, and you're up to date with Radio PA.
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17: All right. Getting some more information now on something interesting happening today. We've got the Trump administration revealing more details about, remember the attack on school boards and parents across the country at the behest of the Biden administration? We've got brand new information on that subject, that inside of the Merrick Garland-led Justice Department, there was a lot of debate going on about, wait a second, we can't target American citizens in this way. The Epoch Times reporting that emails do show that senior Justice Department officials were questioning the Biden-era memo to probe school board, quote, threats. And according to the Biden administration, you know, just saying that boys should use their own bathroom amounted to a threat under Joe Biden. You know, complaining, going, and rightfully so, rightfully complaining about the decision not to teach kids actual academics, instead to fill their heads with poison like, oh, you could be a different gender. Your skin color dictates your future. Teaching that kind of garbage. Parents kept showing up to school board meetings going, no, I don't think so. Whatever happened to reading, writing, and arithmetic? Why am I looking at pornographic books inside of the kids' school? What the hell is going on? And that's those are legitimate grievances for parents to bring to these school board meetings. They were treated as domestic terrorists by the Biden administration. It's staggering to think about all the crap that we lived through in the Biden era. And I see Laura Logan, the great journalist, she's got some of these emails up on her social media account right now about this. These emails showing that the Biden Justice Department had a political appointee by the name of Kevin Chambers, who alerted two career attorneys of the plan by Merrick Garland and company to release this memo. And they objected, and they were forwarding it around saying, this is a disaster. We can't do this. Here's one. Here's a quote from a guy called Corey Amundson. It, quote, it makes no sense to have the DOJ and the FBI suddenly become the threats police. There's no limiting principle at all. This would be horrible, is what they're saying here in this exchange. I don't think it's possible. Another guy, Kevin Driscoll. I don't think it's possible to state how strongly I object to this. It will completely and totally nuke our election threats efforts and will damage the reputation of the public integrity section of the Justice Department. In other words, there was a lot of disagreement going on among some career employees against people who were looking, going, wait a second, none of this is constitutional. This is insane. We're going to attack parents for speaking up at school board meetings? What are we, nuts? Yeah. The Biden administration, nuts. They conspired with the National School Board Association. They contrived an entire operation to go after parents. It led to FBI agents being sent to the parking lots of school board meetings to write down the license plates of these parents. All these parents, all these American citizens had their rights violated. If only there was some sort of fund we could establish to offer settlement payments to parents who had their rights destroyed. What would we call a fund like that? Like an anti-weaponization fund of some kind. And it should have, well, at least a little bit of money. Maybe we could do it. We can make it thematic. It's the 250th anniversary of the country. We could have $1.776 billion in the fund. There you go, like 1776. And then we could pay out some payments to Americans who had their rights destroyed by their federal government. If only we could do something like that. Oh, wait. That's what President Trump came up with. And that's what moron Republican senators stood in the way of. Standing athwart justice, yelling stop. That's what the Republican Party in Washington's become in some cases. It's crazy. It's really crazy. So we'll keep our eyes on the developments on that one. But just so you know, more transparency from the Trump administration, more revelations about the tyranny of the Biden administration, and more justification for why we need to send President Trump back up in the midterms so that we can get our country back on track and prevent the left from seizing power again, because, man, they're going for broke if they get it. No question, especially in the Senate. They want to pack the Supreme Court. They want to create new states out of whole cloth. They want permanent power. And that's the game plan. And Republican senators would be wise to acknowledge that, and quickly. I saw that one of our favorites, Mike Lee, released a video this week talking about how the Save America Act is desperately needs to be passed, and he's still pushing for it. You know, I shared with you Thambolina's whining in an email to his Republican colleagues on Monday night. He was complaining about how the president keeps pushing for the Save America Act. The Save America Act. He keeps pushing for it. And it's really frustrating to Thom and all the other rhinos because they don't like that you have to do what your voters want. One of my favorite criticisms that Thom presented was that Tommy Tuberville is only doing this because he wants people to vote for him. That's my favorite criticism in the whole stupid letter. He's like, he's just doing this because he wants people to vote for him for governor in Alabama. Okay, I'm sorry. Walk me through the logic of this. You're upset that he's doing something that the voters would approve of? Is that really your critique? He's just doing this for votes. Well, yeah, that's what you're supposed to do. You're a member of the Senate, moron. You're supposed to do things to take care of your voters, to fulfill their wishes. They send you to the Senate for a reason. They didn't send you there to ignore them. And so Mike Lee on, two nights ago, he released it late Tuesday night. He released a video in one of these great selfie videos that he does where he kind of explains. I like that Mike Lee does this. Every member of Congress should do this. All of them. Tim Burchett does it too. Just put yourself in front of a camera. This is not a vanity operation. I'm not asking you to take selfie videos to talk about what you're eating for lunch. I'm asking you, do a selfie video. Tell me what's happening inside the halls of Congress. Give me updates. Let me know what I need to do to help get this across the finish line. This is great. So here's Mike Lee communicating with his constituents, with the American people, about his push for the Save America Act. And he acknowledges that there are Republicans, in other words, people like you and me, conservatives out there, who have been asking for him to do what he can to get rid of John Thune right now, the leader in the Senate of the Republicans. Get rid of him right now. And I know exactly where this comes from because I share this sentiment, which is like, get the hell out of the way, John Thune. You seem like an impediment to us getting the Save America Act. So if you're not going to do it, let's find somebody who can. But Mike Lee wants to walk through the strategy with us. All right. You ready for some scheming? Let's do it to save our country.
6: Like a lot of Americans, I've been really disturbed by what we've seen in Los Angeles. The results of that election are yet another reminder of the fact that we have to pass the Save America Act. I mean, we've got election security problems that need to be remedied, and the Save America Act can help us get there.
17: Yes.
6: This is my bill. Chip Roy and I wrote this together about 2 years ago. We remain convinced that it's one of the most important pieces of legislation that we can pass. It's one of the most important pieces of legislation that's moved through Congress in a long time. It has passed the House. It's passed the House repeatedly. It hasn't passed it through the Senate. We face opposition at every angle. Like the American people overwhelmingly support this. It's controversial only in the calls of Congress. Democrats in the Senate inexplicably are opposing it with everything in them, even though
17: he's being a little generous. It's not inexplicable. It's totally explicable. They like fraud.
6: Democrats and Republicans throughout America really do support the Save America Act. Among Republicans, facing some interesting headwinds. On the one hand, you've got some in the Senate who are saying, let's stop talking about it. Stop advocating for it. One of my Senate Republican colleagues advocated for that today.
17: I assume that's Thom. I think he's talking about Thambolina.
6: That we stop talking about it. I'm not going to stop talking about it. And the more people tell me to stop talking about it, I'm going to talk about it even more. Because we need it. And the events of the last 24 hours confirm that. There's another set of messages, though, that is coming from those who purport to embrace the Save America Act and want to pass it. It goes something like this. Every time I say something about this lately, there are a whole bunch of people who comment, like, you got to remove John Thune as your leader right now, or your words mean nothing.
17: Dwell on right now. That I think that right now means a lot, because this comes down to timing. I can hear it in Mike Lee's voice. Mike Lee's saying, hey, hold. I need you to hold here for me, because that big conversation about replacing John Thune, we got a new Congress coming up in January. We got to strategically time the way we pull this off. Listen, I'll let him explain some more.
6: Going so far as to accuse those of us who are advocating for it of being insincere because we're not removing John Thune. First of all, they are mistaken. There's this false rumor circulating that supposedly any five of us could remove John Thune. That is not true. It's categorically not true. We don't even have a procedure for removing a leader in the middle of a Congress like this one. And it certainly wouldn't be by five votes if we created one. Secondly, any such effort would fail. It would fail miserably. Third, if we undertook that effort, it would severely, irreparably harm our efforts to try to pass the Save America Act in this Congress or any time in the foreseeable future. So look, we've got one path and one path only that I can see at this point. And that is if we put the Save America Act on the Senate floor. And yes, it does have to be John Thune who makes the decision to do that. And I will continue to encourage everyone to get on board with that idea. If we put it on the floor and we debate it and we continue to debate it until it passes and we don't file cloture until we know we have the votes to get the thing past cloture, I believe we can pass it. Yes, that's difficult. Yes, that kind of approach hasn't been done in a long time. We still have to do it. So all within the sound of my voice, if you're hearing this, if you support the Save America Act, and if you may be one of those people who, perhaps in good faith has believed that this is our solution, that this is the way to pass it. It's not. I'm telling you, there is not a procedure to remove them. And I'm telling you, it would fail if we had one or if we created one. And I'm telling you that in failing, it would do irreparable harm to our ability to get it passed. Stay focused on a positive message, positive message to Senate Republicans, including but not limited to our leader, to put it on the floor. Yeah, it'll take a lot of time, but it's the only way to get it passed, and we need it. Pass this along if you agree.
17: So this comes down to, this is a strategy session you and I are having with Mike Lee. The question is, how do we do this? What is the most likely chance of success here? We are not a burn-it-all-down party. It's the left. The left's a burn-it-all-down party. That's not us. But we definitely keep track of who's on our side and who's not. We definitely keep track of if you answered the call to make America great again or you fought against us. Ask John Cornyn about that. Ask Bill Cassidy about that. Ask Thumbelina about that. John Thune is overwhelmed right now with the amount of messages that he's receiving from you to get this thing done. And Mike Lee is asking a basic question of strategy. If we roll a grenade into the Republican conference right now in a leadership fight, will that increase the chances that we get the Save America Act passed? And his view is like, look, we don't even have the votes to replace him right now. You would need at least a majority of the conference to do that. I don't have that right now. So we're going to undertake a fool's errand that's only going to cause more consternation, more anger within the conference, and it's not going to result in the Save America Act, is his position. Now, on the other hand, one thing that I'm thinking about quite a bit, and I'm sure Mike Lee has thought about this to a great extent as well, is what about beginning to verbalize that it might be time for a change in leadership? I already feel like that. I think we need to replace John Thune. I think that he's not using his leverage well enough to get this done. In fact, I've seen very little evidence that he's interested in using leverage to get this done. He's not giving you and me updates on how much pressure he's put on these guys. Yeah, I'm twisting a lot of arms. I've got three holdouts. I'm working on them. I'm trying to get the Save America Act passed. That's not the kind of messages we're getting. Instead, we're getting this sort of like ho-hum Eeyore style, like, well, I tried, but, you know, I don't have the numbers. Oh, well. Like, no, that's not good enough. You've got power, dude. You can give money to campaigns. You can withhold money from campaigns. You can give excellent position seats on committees. You can take them away. You have leverage. Use it. Use it. Demonstrate that this is a priority to you. And in the absence of that, we're going to find somebody who can. We want to anyway. We want somebody who can. So is it time for Republican senators to begin having that conversation, not just suppressing the people who are calling for this and saying, look, it's not strategically possible, as Mike Lee is saying right now. He's like, look, it's just not strategically possible. But beyond that, just start saying, you know what? I support this guy for the next leader. John Thune, we're going to ride out with him for the rest of this year, but we need somebody else. We need somebody new. Have that conversation. I've asked these senators over and over. You've heard me ask them. I'll ask them on the air. And usually they'll try and mitigate the question a little bit and then just move on and say, look, we really need the Save America Act, instead of talking directly about the leadership race. But it might be time for us to start doing it. us, we're already doing it. It might be time for Republican senators to include Mike Lee to start doing it. But let me just add one more element. I don't doubt Mike Lee's sincerity. He really means it. He wrote this legislation. He's pushing hard for it, and he means it. More ahead on The Vince Show.
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5: Vince Colonnaise.

0: The president has been taking a lot of flack from even these idiot Republicans, some of them in Congress, about the fact that he's replacing Tulsi Gabbard with an acting director of national intelligence called Bill Pulte. Bill's been great. Bill's been very aggressive, and it's not, I'm not shocked at all that the president really likes this guy. Well, we've got an addition to this story. The president is now also officially nominating the U.S. attorney for the Southern District of New York right now. His name is Jay Clayton. He's the former chairman of the SEC. He is now going to be President Trump's nominee to become the next director of national intelligence. I think part of this is to try and settle the Senate down. Just like, calm down. Here's my guy. Jay Clayton was just on CNBC this week talking about California's elections.
1: I am not speculating about fraud. I'm not saying there is fraud, okay? I am saying that the opportunity for fraud makes no sense to me when we can run a much better system.
2: But I only say that because the president over the weekend very openly didn't just speculate that there was fraud. He said directly that there was fraud.
0: Well, you're listening to a U.S. attorney. He's handling it. Do they have enough evidence to bring charges? He's being very specific in the language here about the evidence.
1: Let me also say this, Andrew. There are a lot of people who look at this and say there is no fraud. Okay? I don't think that they're right either.
0: There's no evidence to support the people who flatly say, yeah, I've got guys on camera right now saying they were paid to vote for Karen Bass. I think there's plenty of evidence of

0: fraud in California's elections. Let's see what Jay Clayton does with this new role, Director of National Intelligence, clearly concerned about elections.
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13: Progress with Iran on Lisa Brady, Fox News. Enough progress that President Trump has canceled a planned third night of strikes and bombings.
14: It was clear yesterday that the Pentagon said they were going to negotiate with bombs. That's what they did over the last 2 days. And clearly, the president upped the ante by talking about taking Karg Island.
13: Fox's Jennifer Griffin, that was part of a broader threat to seize Iran's oil and gas industries. But the president now suggests there's agreement on a memorandum of understanding, and that's why he called off more strikes tonight.
14: What's not clear from the Truth post that he put out is what the MOU is. Is it simply about a ceasefire? Does it include the nuclear deal?
13: The president does say it's approved by all parties involved, listing multiple countries besides the U.S., Iran, and Israel. President Trump also just announcing a new nominee for Director of National Intelligence, Jay Clayton, a federal prosecutor and former chair of the Securities and Exchange Commission. The president's been facing bipartisan pushback over picking a top housing finance official, Bill Pulte, to serve as acting director.
15: The headline here is that the president felt the pressure that was coming from Capitol Hill, including from a number of Republicans that were not happy to see Bill Pulte in the Director of National Intelligence position.
13: Fox's Mark Meredith at the White House. Democrats and some Republicans protesting Pulte by opposing a temporary extension of a key surveillance tool, which failed in the House earlier today.
15: So it's unclear right now, is he going to stay as acting director? DNI as this nomination works through. It's an important post. It's been around for decades. The question, of course, here is what will this do to change any of the feelings up on the Hill?
13: The surveillance tool is set to expire at midnight tomorrow. A false alarm at the Pentagon where a device detected a biohazard scent earlier today, prompting a shelter-in-place order in some areas and a hazmat sweep, but testing confirms no hazardous material. America is listening to Fox News.
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13: The First Lady unveils a new program meant to give foster youth access to Trump accounts as part of her broader Fostering the Future initiatives.
11: Earlier this year, the IRS reported 4 million kids had been signed up for Trump accounts, investments funded by the government with an initial $1,000 contribution. But today, First Lady Melania Trump announced such accounts would also be available to those in foster care.
17: Fostering the Future accounts give foster children the same chance for asset ownership and long-term wealth building as every other American child.
11: Treasury Secretary Scott Bessent says to state and county officials working with foster kids,
18: at every step, Treasury will provide expert guidance to child welfare agencies through a dedicated support line.
11: Trump accounts officially launched this July 4th. Jessica Rosenthal, Fox News.
13: As proposed data centers for the artificial intelligence boom continue to fuel debate and some pushback around the country, some want to eliminate financial incentives for building the centers in Ohio.
19: Bipartisan support is growing for ending the sales tax break for companies after Signal Ohio reported last month the tax exemption cost the state $1.6 billion in 2025. That's 11 times as much as the state had expected. Outgoing Governor Mike DeWine put a temporary pause on the exemption last week. Now a bill from a state lawmaker agrees that the governor's pause was a step in the right direction, but it is not nearly enough. Under the new order, no new data center projects will be granted a tax break until the state's Joint Data Center Committee finishes its work reviewing data centers' impact on Ohio.
13: Fox's CJ Papa. Some economic groups argue the data center tax incentives are important for the Ohio economy. An hour to the close, a big rally on Wall Street. The Dow's up 883 points. The S&P and the NASDAQ also soaring more than 1%. I'm Lisa Brady, Fox News.
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1: This is the Marlowe Show. We got a fun one today. We talk a lot of sports ball today. We got some UFC content. We get an unbelievable NBA Finals game. And the left trying to co-opt the New York Knicks as if they can claim a whole sports team right now. That's going on. A lot to do, but we'll start with an Iran update. And it was escalation overnight. We all saw this coming, I think, even though the Trump administration very insistent with me behind the scenes that the war is over. We're not going back to war. This is what everyone else I talked to and people who I talked to people in the White House, all getting the same information. No, this thing was over, despite the sort of unhinged Truth Social posts from President Trump, which are part poetry, part message sending, and I've never taken them literally, but certainly suggested a increased belligerence could be a possibility, despite what I was being told behind the scenes. Iran obviously always unhinged their state media nonstop, which we, of course, check in on every single day at Breitbart News. But overnight, we did see some bombings, which were limited for now, going in both directions, and some more unhinged postings going on both sides. What's going on with the Strait of Hormuz continues to be semi-infuriating because we're told that it's completely blockaded, that Iran has it shut down. But then two or three tankers seem to go through every day, and they tend to be carrying liquid and natural gas that seems to be what's being approved. And I got to admit, I don't have this one fully understood, fully committed to memory, what's exactly going on there. But that's been going on for days, so it seems like the pattern is lots of bluster, claiming the ceasefire is still intact, still some sort of exchange of attack. It's fairly limited, and then the Strait's blockaded, although a couple of tankers go through. All of this suggests that this thing is not wrapping up in a fast enough way for President Trump, who's got some major political headwinds. I think he would like this thing come to an end, and he needs to get to a place where he can claim victory. And as of now, it is looking like it's looking as the messiest it's looked in a couple of weeks. So overnight, escalating direct U.S. strikes on Iran, and then Iranian retaliation, and then back and forth from there. Central Command announcing additional self-defense strikes as of late last night, targeting Iranian surveillance capabilities, communication systems, air defense sites, other military infrastructure. IRGC made retaliatory strikes in the region, targeting Bahrain, Kuwait, and Jordan. A lot of sirens and interceptors were reported in those areas as well. Iran, of course, proclaimed the Strait of Hormuz is closed, even though there were still ships that went through and they had already claimed that it's closed. All this stuff, this is frustrating to you. It's very frustrating to me as well. And I certainly wish I could start the show with more fun stuff. Trump said that Iran will pay the price for the stalled negotiations. And this is something that, again, even the president saw this coming. I spoke to the president in February off record about this exact stuff, and this was one of his concerns, even though it seemed like from that conversation, it seemed to me pretty clear that should Iran have a massive change in focus, there was going to be an attack. America was going to invade. It was always inevitable. Iran, recall, had breached all those red lines that Trump had set over a year ago, developing international ballistic missile capabilities, continuing to develop their nuclear program, and continuing to fund terror proxies in the region. Trump said stop all those. Iran did all three. It became inevitable to me, based off of my read from my conversation with President Trump, he was going to bomb to some degree, but he was concerned that they don't negotiate well. They're very slow and they're very tough, and that makes it very difficult to forge some sort of a diplomatic peace. And Trump might be thinking, well, we tried the easy way and now we might have to try the hard way. And this has all been triggered by that Apache helicopter incident from over the weekend that was blamed on an Iranian drone, even though there was a miraculous rescue. Still attacking an American helicopter is not going to set well with this president. So very fluid situation as usual, and a momentary backslide perhaps on the path toward peace. But hopefully that's what we've got ahead. What we've got in store is some sort of maybe the intense pressure on Iran will be a positive for global peace down the road. President called into Fox News. He spoke to Trey Yingst again, who is their top reporter. And we've got some audio of that. A lot of the discussion was about taking Karg Island, which is that super strategic island where pretty much all of the Iranian oil kind of checks through there. Let's go to cut seven, please, guys.
2: Look, my preference has always been take Karg Island. That's been, Brian knows that. I spoke to him a long time ago. Lawrence knows it. I spoke to him a long time ago. I said my preference would be that. I don't know that America has the stomach for it, to be honest with you. You're going to make a fortune. But I don't know that America has the stomach. I think they'd like to see us come home. But we did it with Venezuela. Venezuela's worked out great for everybody. We've taken millions and millions of barrels of oil out of Venezuela. We brought them to Houston and various other places, Louisiana. We're you know, refineries that we have that are incredible. They're going 24 hours a day, making a fortune.
1: There's always the risk here is that we want the war to be won, but we want it to be won quickly, and that's just so hard to do, especially with Iran, way more sophisticated than Iraq and Afghanistan, and look at how badly we bungled those ones. So we bungled wars with lesser military foes in a more colossal ways. So this is where I do have faith that Trump is still winning by all essential metrics, but the urgency to try to get some of these prices down is big. It's going to play in. It's going to factor in to a lot of Trump's thinking on the political front. But the other thinking is that Iran is aware in their globalized media landscape of how American media is talking about this war, and they're talking about it as if it's a pure distraction, including members of Trump's base considering it totally fraudulent, frivolous, and unnecessary and wasteful. Trump is complaining about the media again. Let's play cut six, please, from the same interview.
2: Just one of those things. They have no defense. They can't do anything about it. The only thing they have is fake news. You know, they have the New York Times write stories like they're doing great, and they're not. They've been wiped out. CNN and that MS Now or whatever they call it nowadays. NBC had to get rid of it because it was bad for their reputation. But the publicity they have is incredible. It's almost like they're doing well, and they're getting decimated, and they're dying to make a deal. They want to make a deal so badly. But, you know, you read the New York Times and you read the Wall Street Journal, which is so fake. I mean, I know you guys own it, but it's a real piece of garbage. And you read the Wall Street Journal, it's like they did an editorial today about we're not hitting them hard enough. I mean, it's just not hitting them hard enough. We dropped $250 million worth of bombs on them last night. You know, it's, the whole thing is crazy.
1: He's so right on this. And then also there's the Podcastistan wing that is even more pro-Iran than even the New York Times is. This is Tucker. I'm so reluctant to play Tucker stuff on the show, but I got to play this one, cut 17.
3: Iran, which is bombing Arab countries and destroying Arab countries, is more popular in some Arab countries than it was at the beginning of the war. Now, how could that be? Well, because Iran has taken a clear position on the murder of Palestinian civilians, particularly in Lebanon, but not just Lebanon, in the West Bank and Gaza also. Iran has tied its ceasefire negotiations to a ceasefire in Lebanon. And the rest of the world is watching this in horror, and no one's doing anything about it. The United States is abetting it. The United States is helping it happen, despite what they tell you. Those are American weapons and weapon systems being used to murder Christians in Lebanon. Who is doing something about it? Iran.
1: So this is the America First position now, is that Iran is actually great and way better than Israel. And maybe not perfect, but Iran is better on the genocide, which is not actually taking place in Gaza, even though Iran just is fresh off in during this round of the protests this year and in 2025, 2026. The conservative estimates are Iran murdered 6,500 members of its own people, just civilians, and with higher estimates, upwards of 36,000, maybe even up to 40,000 of its own civilians. Recall that they blacked out all the internet so there couldn't be any discussion of the atrocities that were going on. That's the oppression they have of their own people, and then forget about all the religious fundamentalist stuff. And then you've got members of people who were active parts of Trump's campaign talking this way about him. Look, Tucker obviously is in full-on troll mode. He's trying to enrage everyone, and so I'm smiling as I report this stuff. I'm trying not to take the bait of it, but it is really defending. This is what I was warning about, that a lot of these people who are against this war are just against Trump or against the war. They're actually pro-Iranian. They're pro the Iranian regime, pro mullahs. And that is just so wild that Trump not only has to beat the Iranian regime, not only does he have to beat the New York Times, he has to beat former members of his own coalition. It's tough stuff, but I think he's up for the challenge. We'll be right back with more. This is the Alex Marlow Show.
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0: All right. Let's stay in podcast stand for one more clip. I got Candace. Candace went to Russia. Candace Owens. Quasi Candace. She was in Russia and talking about now how horrible America is on her Quasi podcast. Let's play cut 20, please.
1: My takeaway from visiting Russia is that it is our society that is on the decline, not theirs. Russia, like I said, has not been communist in over 30 years. What about us? Pornography, welfareism, nonstop war, debt. People telling us that this is freedom, right? This is great. This is you being free. You wouldn't want to live in Russia. That's the boogeyman syndrome, right? They're comparing it to something that you've never seen so that you don't, I don't know, riot in the streets.
0: What's noteworthy about what's going on in Podcastistan now is the America First people are actually becoming America's horrible place people. And that's one thing that was so loathsome and detestable about the left. And that's what we're witnessing from the far fringes of the right-wing podcast space, is that that's what's happening, is that it's just a grievance fest about our country. And if you look back at the origins of the America First movement, this pre-Trump, you know, looking back at the Pat Buchanan stuff, the sort of paleo-conservatism, it was non-interventionism was largely about just being realistic about America's power. It was not that America could ruin other countries. Like, that's what a lot of what the anti-war right is doing right now, is that America's actually could, you know, we could make Iran a worse place. That's what I'm seeing here as a thread, that it's really not that America is superior and this is the best way to protect America's interests, is to not have boogeymen, so to speak, overseas. A lot of the reason why America should be focused at home is just to benefit America, because America's fantastic and we don't want to waste our time on other places. So these people go around and act like America is not a great place. Look, America's got lots and lots of flaws. But don't you believe we probably always felt this way about this country? Don't you think that every generation thinks that maybe that, well, things could be so much better, things are really tough in certain ways? We've all had our issues to deal with. I mean, just think that we overcame slavery, we overcame two world wars, Jim Crow, hippies. I mean, we beat so much stuff. AIDS. Like, there's so much things we beat. So it's just, I just like more optimism and not just going around using your massive platforms, just complain about how Iran is great and Russia's better than America. It's like, are Americans lining up to live in Iran and Russia, or Americans, or are Russians and Iranians lining up to live in America? Isn't that always the test? Should that always be the litmus test? I was thinking about that in the context of what's going on in Europe, where they're just seeing all of these crimes coming from Somali migrants, Sudanese migrants, a attempted beheading in Belfast, and this attempted beheading, which I think was a Sudanese migrant who did that, it was the Prime Minister of the UK, Keir Starmer, was more roundly condemning protesters that popped up after the attempted beheading than he was angry at the beheading itself. Because the America is one of our oldest allies, UK. One thing that we've done is that they, if we fall by the way that they've gone, what they've done is they've prioritized immigration more than they prioritize their own citizens. And how is that going for them? Prioritizing people who are being imported from countries that they would never visit themselves, much less ever live from, who bring in their own culture and don't contribute as much as they take. I'm not saying all of them. I'm not a zero migration guy. That's too extreme for me. But I'm saying that if we start prioritizing on the West the importation of the third world, we're way into this experiment. We're way into this multiculturalist experiment, and it has not gone great. We have not become a better, freer, safer place since this experiment has gone on. So we have different rules in the UK, by the way, in terms of what we can report at Breitbart, because you can actually go to jail because they don't have a First Amendment. So if we report things the government doesn't like, then we have to be extra cautious, because I don't want my UK reporters, my London bureau, to get deported. It's like they won't get deported, but they could get arrested. You know, Sadiq Khan, who is the mayor of London, he is simultaneously wants more migration and fewer cops. The signs have been there for so long about the slow death of Europe that we're witnessing. The no-go zones were there, the no assimilation for the migrants. Race relations continuing to get worse as more multiculturalism creeps in. So these Islamists now are also have found allies with the Western left, the globalist left, the secular left, because they have a mutual hatred of the United States of America. They have a mutual hatred of individual liberty and freedom. And they have this general self-loathing for the West. And I just, it's a curious phenomenon that we're witnessing this. 0.03% of Russia is black, according to Sean. Unbelievable. So it's if you're a black person, where would you rather live? United States or Russia in general? So I know this is just so much performance art now. It's all theater, what we're witnessing in the podcast space. But overall, we've got to keep in mind that in this country and in this moment, we have huge opportunity. And I'm going to try to bring you as much positivity as I possibly can, because this stuff is just way nutty. I'm going to try to give it to you real and the truth here on The Marlo Show. We'll be right back.
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3: This is a Radio PA news update. A teen is dead following a shooting in Pittsburgh's Sheridan neighborhood. Authorities say that on Wednesday evening, 18-year-old Javar Williams was shot by another man following some type of altercation on Pritchard Street. Williams was pronounced dead at the scene. Police say the shooter has been taken in for questioning, but no charges have been announced. Philly's snow removal effort is coming with a hefty price tag and some union anger. Jen Gelber has the details.
4: Philadelphia is facing union backlash after spending nearly $800,000 hiring non-union day workers to help clear snow following two major storms earlier this year. The city brought in roughly 300 workers for 15 days, a move the union says violated its collective bargaining agreement. City officials acknowledge they could have communicated better with the union, but say getting streets and sidewalks cleared quickly was their top priority.
3: A motorcyclist is dead following a crash in Lawrence County. The crash happened Wednesday afternoon on Wilmington Road in Neshannock Township when a motorcycle and vehicle collided. The motorcycle driver, 60-year-old Brian Schiedemantel, was pronounced dead shortly after the crash. No other injuries were reported, and the crash remains under investigation. Police are investigating a shooting in Wilkinsburg, which left two women injured. The shooting happened late Wednesday night in the area of Laketon Road. While officers were on the scene investigating, more shots were fired near them from two passing vehicles. The two women were hospitalized in stable condition, and no other injuries were reported. No arrests have been made, and anyone with information is asked to contact police. Ahead of Father's Day, Pennsylvania is being ranked in the top half of states that are best for working dads. Wallet Hub measured economic and social well-being, work-life balance, childcare, and health for its list. Pennsylvania came in at number 16 overall. When it came to the state's work-life balance, Pennsylvania was ranked in 28th place. I'm Juan Arango, and you're up to date with Radio PA.
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7: Have you ever noticed that you mostly breathe through one nostril at a time? Even when you're not sick, even when your allergies aren't bothering you. the body actually switches the dominant nostril as frequently as every 2 hours while we're awake. That's according to Adam Taylor, an anatomy professor at Lancaster University in the UK. This alternating cycle is automatic. It's regulated subconsciously by the hypothalamus and the brain, he said. Your body does this to give each nostril a chance to rest and repair, so they don't get too dried out, which could make it easier for pathogens and inflammation to cause damage. Now, Taylor also said, studies suggest the left nostril may be more dominant, and when the right nostril is dominant, the body is in a more alert or even stressed state. Who knew? Pretty fascinating stuff. I'm Dr. Sanjay Gupta, helping you live a better life.
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0: So here's what's tricky on the show. So it's live radio, but also sometimes it airs later in the day, like on the Salem News Channel, and also as a podcast. So because it's live, I feel compelled to announce that the Pentagon was locked down in a false alarm, hazardous materials incident. But this story will have completely come and gone by the time many of you watch it. So it's a tricky thing, and I got to make these decisions in real time. So those of you who are listening live, that has happened. There was a lockdown at the Pentagon. It was over nothing. And those of you who are listening 6 hours, 8 hours, a day and a half later, then that information will mean absolutely nothing to you. But you know what? We piece it together. We build the plane in the sky here. All right, I promise you guys some sports ball. Unbelievable basketball game. Yesterday I was ragging on the game three, which I watched a lot of that, which was kind of flat for me for the NBA. Again, spoiled. Growing up in the Kobe era in L.A. But the greatest comeback of all time by the Knicks, it was, I couldn't believe it. Got to watch it with Master Marlowe Jr., who's my little sports ball fan in the family. 29-point deficit. But I am tempted to point out how the celebrities trying to hijack the Knicks game and make it just a brand activation for all the celebrities is, it's kind of a riot, and it's creating some unbelievable content. Sean grabbed me a Spike Lee clip. Do you want to play this one, guys? 24.
1: How much money have you
2: spent? I don't want to know. I read some number, astronomical number, and I was just hoping my wife Ty didn't see it.
0: Here, pause. So Spike Lee does this Mr. Potato Head thing where he snaps on a new hat and he snaps on a new glasses, and he looks like he's got a sunflower. He's got all this jewelry on. And he just looks like a total clown, like literally a clown from a birthday party. And in fact, if he showed up at your birthday party, you'd feel a little uncomfortable. But because he made some movies, you know, 20, 30 years ago that people like and are good. I'm not a anti Spike Lee's movies, but it is amazing. Go on.
2: My Ty didn't see it.
1: Well,
2: I had to see that thing before we got married, though. But
1: yeah, but if you would have sold one of them tonight, you would have made it all back.
2: I was.
1: So Spike.
2: But it went down. But it was $500,000.
1: Yes.
2: I could have bought.
1: Second row. Second row. So Spike.
0: Okay, so $500,000 for tickets is what he said he could have sold his courtside seats for the Knicks. And so here's what's important to me is when President Trump got booed at the Knicks game 2 nights ago, and people acted like that was a great dunk on Trump, that Trump was so horrible. And there were complaints that there couldn't be watch parties or something, like you couldn't move your watch party a block and a half from the stadium. Like, oh, no, there had to be a watch party, like right next to the stadium. Like, you can move the watch party. He's president of the United States, and he's a Knicks fan, and he's been seated courtside Knicks games forever. So then Trump gets booed, and people are like, oh, it's so cool, they booed Trump. Isn't that great? We got him, the bad orange man, we got him. No, Trump loved it. He loves it. It exposes all the losers. Because the type of people who can buy $500,000 tickets to sit courtside at a Knicks game, Madison Square Garden, are not Trump's people. Trump doesn't want those people. Trump's legacy, his elections, all this is tied to the fact that he got the, as a billionaire from New York, was able to win over the middle of America. You guys not getting this stuff after 10 years? We're 10 years into this, Spike Lee. The Daily Beast. The Daily Beast, an article today, how Taylor Swift helps the Knicks beat the curse of Trump. Because Taylor Swift went to the game and the Knicks won. I got a clip. I don't have it here on the show, but I'm going to be doing a whole sports ball podcast. Because remember, guys, I got to do 3 original podcasts a week. Part of my obligation to Salem. Some are very popular. My Emma Jo Morris episode last week was one of my most popular ever. So I've got some nice growth there on the podcast feed. Wherever you get your pods, Apple, Spotify, YouTube, Rumble, go get them. Get 3 extra shows a week, and they're a little more uncut, unfiltered. I go on more, I would say, fun rants and jags. And I'll be doing a whole sports one this week. But Taylor Swift showed up. She had a shirt that said Stevie Nicks on it for some reason, because I guess Nicks is like New York Knicks, and just making super irritating faces to the point where the Knicks radio announcer was getting annoyed, and this was apparently a hot mic moment, but cut 22, please, guys.
3: Is that Taylor Swift down there?
4: No, I think Gray was just saying her name for no reason to distract me.
3: No, that's her.
4: Yeah, but where?
3: With that long ponytail. Ain't that her in the blue? Yeah, I literally was like, that's her.
5: She's not a
4: I'm
5: Knicks
4: recording
5: fan.
4: It right
5: Get
4: now.
5: Out of here, girl.
0: He's not a Knicks fan. Get out of here, girl. But she got $500,000 to spend on seats and for brand activation. And then she can get the Daily Beast giving her all that PR. Look, our celebrities are so annoying. I got a Timothée Chalamet clip I'm going to play on the podcast where he's just, you know, freaking out and just being overly dramatic about the sports ball. It's just, it's so lame. These people are so lame. And the coolest guy, the coolest mofo is Donald Trump, who gets up there and he salutes the flag and looks cool and watches the game. And then people boo him. Why? Because he's a bad man in the figurative sense, the way we all aspire to be bad men in the figurative sense. Get stuff done. He annoys the right people. So it's pretty cool. It was a fantastic game, though. Credit to the Knicks for an unbelievable comeback, which was totally apolitical. And who roots for the Spurs? The Spurs are a very woke organization, too. The Greg Popovich, most woke guy in the NBA. Other than maybe Steve Kerr of the Warriors. A lot of woke stuff in the NBA. Guys, if you want to watch sports, if you want diversion, you're not going to be getting any purity tests that are going to pass. You're not going to get any sports with purity tests. Even Major League Baseball, I told you, I was playing my Cuck Month clips this week with Dodgers wearing the rainbow flag, wearing the LGBT pride flag for Dodger game. All right, let's see. I got more sports ball for you. This was the moment of the night in sports. This is Eric Schmidt, the senator, in the congressional baseball game yesterday. Play cut 15, guys.
5: That one struck to left field, and what a dive! Oh, what a great play!
6: Eric Schmidt. Amazing catch down the left field.
5: The Redbirds would be proud of a play like that. Look at the nose.
6: Wow, and he roughed himself up here a little bit when he hit the warning track on the side there. Now, I wonder if Marionette Miller makes the team. Doctor might have to come out.
0: Unbelievable. Okay, so those of you who missed it, so that's a 50-year-old U.S. senator from Missouri and a good, vote properly, good man, Eric Schmidt. A unbelievable highlight reel catch. It actually made ESPN's top 10 plays of the day at number 5. Just fantastic. He may have been out of position, though. He's like, he's way out there, like towards center field. But what a great catch. Just fantastic catch. And slamming in the ground, almost like a dive. It's really good. It's really impressive play. It's like that was a great play. Remember last year, Greg Stubbe, who's been on my shows a number of times, not recently, from Florida. I hit an actual home run. The Republicans, they can ball. We got Mark Teixeira probably going to Congress next year. He had a few home runs when he was in the actual major leagues. So that was pretty cool. But I was struck by the fact that the Democrats play the Republicans in the congressional softball or baseball. This is the baseball game, the actual baseball. But they play a group of people who they call fascists and Nazis every day. So this one was the Nazis beat the communists 12-3 in that game. Very bizarre that we just attack each other nonstop all the time. We never stop beating the crap out of each other politically, and then we're just going to play a ball game. It seems a little phony. It seems a little phony. So here's a question for all of you, and we're still in Carmelo Anthony mode, and there's just all my top content at Breitbart, most popular content. Carmelo Anthony related. Carmelo Anthony was a teenager who stabbed to death a white boy at a football game for no reason, and Jasmine Crockett's defense of this person is just... it's just all over the place, and I'm just wondering whether or not this is real or whether or not this is a act. We got a new cut here. This is cut 16, please.
7: The fact that there was little to no mercy seen or humanity seen when this black boy said that I was scared, or the fact that, honestly, anybody else who did something with such a small object, all I know is that it wasn't considered unlawful carrying of a weapon.
8: So if this were a white boy in his exact same position, you don't think he'd get a 35-year sentence?
7: I would guarantee you it wouldn't have happened. I don't even know if he would have been convicted, because if a white boy would have said that they were afraid of a black boy, something tells me that that jury that didn't have any black people on it, they would have believed him in his fear.
0: So this is just one of these things where I worry about race relations in our country, because is it simply that you're allowed to murder if you have the same skin tone as I do? Because I got to be honest with you, I don't think white people think this way. Like, I don't think white people, if there was a white guy who just murdered a black guy, I think most white people where I live and work, I think would be rushing to whichever social media platform they have to declare the white boy evil for murdering the unarmed black guy. And she's making this case that he said he was scared, allegedly. Who knows if that even happened? And then the knife wasn't really big. It wasn't like one of those 8-inch ceremonial knives that they've been using for all the murders in the UK. That there was like a switchblade or something that wasn't that big that Carmelo Anthony used to murder the unarmed white boy. And so because of that, Jasmine Crockett thinks that the trial was unfair or something because he murdered him with a small weapon. So, and that's the stretching and straining. I'm just wondering, is that performative or is that real life? Carmelo Anthony supporters now have launched a petition on change.org to arrest Austin Metcalf, the white boy who was killed, to arrest his brother. So the petition, which hasn't had a lot of signatures yet, but it's out there, you can bet it's going to get more. Let me read from it. As a member of the black community in America, the ongoing injustices we face daily have reached a tipping point. Our community is fed up with the perpetual cycle of violence and discrimination that remains unchecked by a justice system that too often turns a blind eye to our plight. In Frisco, Texas, goes through some of the details, and Hunter and Austin Metcalf allegedly assaulted Carmelo Anthony. They just heard the trial. It took them 3 hours to deliberate. There's no assault. It was completely unprovoked murder. So this incident is emblematic of a broader issue of racial inequality in the United States and highlights the urgent need for action. That black boy kills unarmed white boy and gets 35 years. That the problem is the whites. It just discourages you. It just discourages you. And a lot of it is all so, so dishonest. I want to play Jasmine Crockett. This is with Alveda King in the Congress. Play cut 10, please.
9: People of color do not feel comfortable or welcomed within your party. That's why you have to parade someone who has the name Dr. King attached to them so that people can be confused, because I have been reading the comments online and people are like, who is this Dr. King? Because you want them to believe that somehow she espouses who Dr. King was, yet you've yet to have MLK the Third come in here. You've yet to have Dr. Bernice King, the ones that were actually raised by Dr. King.
10: I'm going to watch what I say. But it seems as though you have suggested that I am a bastard to the King family legacy. I am legitimately the daughter of Reverend Alfred Daniel Williams King and Dr. Naomi Ruth Barber King. We are a family who loves God, and I love you. God bless you.
11: Ms. Wow. King, let the record reflect that the gentlelady from Texas left the room.
0: Very good. What a wonderful person. And then the next person who spoke was Wesley Hunt, who's a black Republican, Army Apache helicopter pilot, one of four black Republicans in the House right now. We got a few of them. So just remarkable how the Democrats trying to set back race relations. Very, very, very discouraging stuff. We got big divides in this country. We'll be right back.
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24: A better life with Dr. Sanjay Gupta.
25: Breast cancer is the most common cancer among women in the world. And according to a new study out of the University of Washington School of Medicine, an estimated 3.5 million cases a year are expected by 2050. Now, the good news is we've gotten so much better at screening, earlier detection, and cutting-edge treatments in many countries, including here in the United States. 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
0: All right, we got a beautiful team on the show. Sean McConnell is our board operator. Greg Eben, executive producer. Roger Wicker Jr., Rick Locke, Kira Chali, Matt Zibel, junior producer Ricky, Misty Callahan, John Cassio, Daniel West, all contribute vitally to the product that we put out. And Sean did ombudsman me. And so the murder of Austin Metcalf was actually at a track meet and not at a football game. He was a football player. So, but I'm going to say, I don't think I have to go to the chastisement facilities for that. I just bring it to the show to maintain credibility with the audience. Sean's telling me I will not have to visit Dennis's chastisement facilities he built on the premises here in Glendale. Okay, we got Willie Nelson on the line with us. He is our White House correspondent for Salem and very decorated reporter. Willie, great to see you. So you're there trying to check out what's going to go on over the weekend for the UFC fight that's taking place at the White House. So the left-wing efforts to try to lawfare this thing to death have failed, and we think this thing's going to go on.
31: Alex, great to be here with you in front of the West Wing. And yes, as of now, the event is going on. Now, Dana White said that this event is happening rain or shine. He said they're actually prepared for snow. The big question mark, though, is if there's lightning, which there's a small percentage chance. That's the only way this thing would be halted or perhaps shifted to another.

0: event, and it's really remarkable to see.
1: So yeah, the forecast, I'm looking at it, high of 93 predicted, and 93 in DC is not, it's like 110 in Palm Springs. Like there is, it's going to be thick. Like you're going to be, you're not going to want to walk if it gets to that intensity. And it'll be interesting to see which sort of fighters that could favor, because Will, you don't know this about me, but I'm in some ways blessed and cursed of being a sweaty boy, so I could handle it, because I just
0: really?
1: my body will accommodate.
0: Well, that's good to know. I like this information.
1: Yeah, so but tell me about the venue. So how many people are there? How do you get a ticket? When do things take place? How long is the fight card?
0: Yes, so there is going to be 4,000 people here.
1: Wow.
0: Most of them military. They're allowing a little over 35 people, correspondents in the White House pool, which is more than they normally allow. They nearly doubled it. It's usually around 20. As you could imagine, it's an incredibly competitive event. I'm going to be watching from the fan section, which is right across from the White House, and there's going to be tens of thousands of people there. They're going to be projecting the screen, and the whole area around the White House and the mall is expected to be a giant mob scene on Sunday, just because so many people are in town for this historical event. And Alex, I don't know if you know this, but President Trump and Dana White actually go back very, very far. When Dana White was doing his events early on, when he initially took over the UFC, he could barely get any venues to book him. The only person that allowed him to host his fights was President Trump at his different resorts all across the country, in those big, beautiful ballrooms at the Trump resorts. So to see this now, 20 plus years later, Dana White and President Trump coming together to put on this event, I mean, there's no words to describe it. And as you could probably tell by now, I'm also a very big fight fan, and to see this card, I mean, so many of these fighters could each host their own night. It's an incredibly stacked lineup. At the top of the lineup, we have Spanish fighter Ilia Topuria versus Justin Gaethje, the American. Me personally, I would love to see the American win, Justin Gaethje. But I'm going to be honest, it's going to be a very, very tough battle, because the Spanish fighter Ilia Topuria is a total beast.
1: Really?
0: Alex,
1: this is another opportunity for Trump to show off some of the new features of the White House, the new fountain. It's going to be interesting to see how people react to that in the media. But I only got 20 seconds left. Do you think he leaves up the infrastructure for a while? Do you think we make this a big fight series, or do we think that this is just going to be a one-off?
0: Well, I've heard the ideas floated around that maybe this is the way Congress can start duking it out from here on out. So you never know.
1: Yeah, I'd like to see Hakeem Jeffries get in there. Just kidding. We're not violent people. All right, Willie Nelson, good stuff. He's our White House reporter. And that's today's show. Go in peace to love and serve the Lord.
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2: In the War of 1812, our nation fought and won America's religious freedom. 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
3: 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We all of a sudden became the enemy.
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5: I'm sorry, our rights have been suspended? Hard to believe that the instruments of government would ever be used to punish faith.
2: 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The governmental hostility and prejudice is uncovered, and Trump's fight to restore our constitutional liberties and religious freedom.
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8: This is a Fox News alert, a settlement with Iran. I'm Lisa Brady. That's how President Trump describes it, just telling reporters.
9: We're going to be subject to finalization of documents. We should get done over the next few days. Probably have a signing maybe in Europe.
8: This follows an earlier post that he was calling off a third night of strikes and bombings on Iran based on discussions brought to the highest level of Iranian leadership and approved by all parties involved, he wrote. And he's been talking to leaders in the region, including Israel's prime minister.
9: I just spoke to Bibi. I spoke to the head of great heads of nations, Qatar, UAE, Saudi Arabia, Bahrain, Kuwait, and others. And we're going to be talking to Turkey.
8: The president says a naval blockade will remain in full force until the transaction is finalized. The U.S. had hit Iran for the past two nights, Iran responding with attacks on Gulf allies. Word of a possible agreement coming just hours after the president threatened to seize Iran's oil and gas industries. And his announcement has turned a rally into a bigger rally on Wall Street. The Dow up 929 points at the bell. The president also announcing a new pick for Director of National Intelligence, Federal Prosecutor Jay Clayton, to replace Tulsi Gabbard. But he will need Senate confirmation.
10: What this does is set up the nomination for Jay Clayton, the U.S. Attorney for the Southern District in New York. He was also the chairman of the SEC, the Securities and Exchange Commission, during the president's first term.
8: Fox's Mark Meredith at the White House. It's not clear, though, if the president will leave housing official Bill Pulte in place as acting DNI. That is drawn bipartisan backlash, and today led to the failure of a House bill to temporarily extend a key surveillance tool that expires at midnight tomorrow. Soccer's World Cup now officially underway, with co-host Mexico playing South Africa in Mexico City, opening match of the 48-team tournament. 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
8: The man charged in deadly attacks on state lawmakers in Minnesota, killing the top House Democrat and her husband, shooting and wounding two others, pleads guilty in federal court. U.S. Attorney Daniel Rosen's message to Vance Belter.
16: The Department of Justice will seek
0: and obtain the longest prison terms available for your crimes.
8: Belter will face life in prison under the plea deal after prosecutors took the death penalty off the table. He was posing as a police officer when he went to the lawmakers' homes. Former NFL player Henry Ruggs has just been denied parole nearly 5 years after killing a woman in a Las Vegas car crash. Ruggs, at the time a Raiders wide receiver, pleaded guilty to charges including felony DUI in 2023, sentenced to 3 to 10 years in prison. He will have another hearing just 3 months before a mandatory parole release date next August. SpaceX is set to go public tomorrow with an initial stock offering that's expected to set a record and benefit a wide variety of investors.
16: By some estimates, the company's IPO will create 4,000 new millionaires among employees, from engineers to cafeteria workers, because of their employee stock options.
8: Fox Business's Grady Trimble. Meantime, some American colleges and universities could also be big winners.
16: University of North Carolina's system, which serves 17 institutions, has about 10% of its endowment tied up in SpaceX. That's according to the Wall Street Journal. Washington University in St. Louis and Stanford are also investors.
8: However, some analysts suggest new investors might have a chance for a better price later. SpaceX has set its initial price at $135 a share. That would value the company at more than $1.7 trillion. Recapping stocks, the Dow up more than 900 points, erasing yesterday's loss. The NASDAQ up 640. The S&P also gaining more than 1%. I'm Lisa Brady. This is Fox News.
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21: A better life with Dr. Sanjay Gupta.
22: People have started using AI for all sorts of things, but I cannot think of an area where the stakes are higher than your health. First of all, I'll tell you this. I know doctors who have cracked some seemingly impossible cases with the help of AI, so it can be a powerful tool. But AI can also hallucinate, provide bad advice, and be just as confident when it does that. If you do decide to plug any personal medical information into one of these chatbots, you should know that while the companies that created them have robust privacy protections in place, they are not bound by HIPAA, like your healthcare provider is. Whatever the advice presented to you, take it with a degree of healthy skepticism. Always get a second opinion. And remember, if you ever experience concerning symptoms, skip the AI consult and head straight to the ER. I'm Dr. Sanjay Gupta, helping you live a better life.
23: Right now.
24: And tell them Finney sent you.
25: Fighting for free speech. Western civilization. And delivering common sense for the American people. Ladies and gentlemen. Here's Scott Jennings.
26: Well, it looks like a return to war with Iran. We'll get the latest presidential statements on this conflict. And we're also going to hear today from retired Lieutenant General Keith Kellogg on where he thinks the president is headed, or at least ought to be headed, with this latest round of attacks. Democrats are continuing to twist themselves into knots trying to defend Graham Plattner up in Maine, but there's a disconnect between what they say and what Plattner himself has to say about the whole set of scandals he's facing. We explore the truth today. And also, we'll get a live report from the White House before the end of the show ahead of this weekend's big UFC fight on the South Lawn, that arena they've built. Pretty incredible sight. Today is Thursday, June the 11th. I'm Scott Jennings reporting for Salem, and we're broadcasting live today from your nation's capital. On this day, 1963, Cut 11.
1: This afternoon, following a series of threats and defiant statements, the presence of Alabama National Guardsmen was required on the University of Alabama to carry out the final and unequivocal order of the United States District Court of the Northern District of Alabama. That order called for the admission of two clearly qualified young Alabama residents who happened to have been born Negro. That they were admitted peacefully on the campus is due in good measure to the conduct of the students of the University of Alabama who met their responsibilities in a constructive way.
26: That voice, of course, President John F. Kennedy announcing a moment of desegregation there at the University of Alabama. That came after a court order. The National Guard was used, and it all came over the objection of Democrat Governor George Wallace. It was an enormous moment in the civil rights era. As for today's news, we begin with Iran. We'll have more to say about this again with General Kellogg later in the show. But the word today is war. The U.S. military pounded targets in southern Iran for a second straight night, and this morning the president said he would keep up the attacks for at least one more day. He's also threatening to seize Karg Island, where Iran has oil refineries. Trump and War Secretary Pete Hegseth are now making clear this is not simple retaliation for the attack on the Apache helicopter, but rather this is a new phase of military operations designed to pressure Tehran to agree to peace. Despite optimism from the president for weeks that a peace deal was imminent, the bombs are falling again as the regime simply will not agree to give up their nuclear and terrorism ambitions. We'll see if these renewed military strikes adjust their attitude. Politics news. Democrats continue to twist themselves into knots over Graham Plattner, their party's nominee for Senate in Maine, with one scandal and one bizarre issue after another. Nazi tattoo, threatening to rape other men, also abusive to women. You name it, Plattner has a problem with it. I appeared on CNN last night to debate these matters with Democratic strategist Karen Finney, a former advisor to Bill Clinton. I thought I'd play it for you. It's a long exchange we had there with Caitlin Collins, but it's illuminating. Cut four.
2: I mean, the guy who has been accused by 30 women of various forms of sexual assault or improprieties, the guy who was a felon, a convicted felon who has been elected to the presidency, the question I think we should be asking is, has that lowered the bar for when we're talking about character and we're talking about whether or not it should matter? I think it should matter, and that's why I didn't vote for Donald Trump, and it's why I probably wouldn't have supported Graham Plattner.
3: But you worked for the Clintons, right?
2: I've actually had conversations with my former president about that, so, as a matter of fact. Have you talked to Donald Trump about having dinner with Nazi sympathizers white supremacists?
3: You talking about the Democrat, Nick Fuentes? No, I haven't talked to him about that. Here's what I think.
2: So you think it's okay? Here's
3: what I think. I hear Elizabeth Warren saying he's taken responsibility or shown some accountability. I've heard the word redemption thrown around. I've heard Ro Khanna say he's showing some accountability. What they're saying doesn't match what Plattner is saying. Plattner denies.
2: That's actually not true.
3: He denies.
2: Did you see his interview this morning?
3: He has denied what the women have said. He said on MSNBC this morning that nothing that's come out is problematic. He said it's not a big deal.
2: That's not what he said.
3: So what the surrogates are saying, I know that's what they want him to do.
2: That's not what he said, Scott.
3: But it is. Has he apologized to his girlfriends?
2: He has talked. Look, I'm not here
3: the
2: to
3: internet's
2: defend
3: gonna hurt
2: him.
3: You on this one. It's not going
2: to
3: be good.
2: He's taken no accountability. But if you want to have a conversation about character, let's have it.
4: I actually have that soundbite of Graham Plattner from this morning where he said this.
5: How many concerning pictures and or text messages are in the possession of other people that could be used against you? And I'd like to know if there are pictures, concerning pictures.
6: I just want to make this clear. There's nothing out there that's actually concerning. People make everything seem very concerning because that's what people do in politics.
3: So to him, nothing is concerning. Nothing that's out there is concerning. So it makes me wonder, what would Graham Plattner actually have to do to look in the mirror and say, whoa, buddy, let's rein it in, maybe, because everything that's come out is concerning. His narrative being a total farce is concerning.
2: I don't disagree with that.
3: His tattoo, Nazi tattoo, which he's lied about repeatedly, is concerning. What his girlfriends have said, twisting their arm, locking them in a room, extremely concerning. All of this is concerning, but he doesn't think that. So my question is, you've got Warren and the surrogates saying, oh, he's taking responsibility for this. And you've got Plattner saying, none of this is bothersome to me. So what's the truth?
26: One of Graham Plattner's biggest defenders is a man named Ro Khanna, a congressman from California who spends a lot of time screaming about the Epstein files and the Epstein victims. And yet with Plattner, Khanna seems to not have all that much care about what Plattner has done or the fact that he's never admitted to or apologized for any of the behavior that he's been accused of by his girlfriends. Now, our friend on X, the Western Lensman, has put together some clips here. First, you're going to hear Plattner, and then you're going to hear two bites of Ro Khanna. I want you to take a listen to this in Cut 12.
7: And when politically motivated, serious, and false accusations are made against me, Maine, you have my back.
9: Years ago, the mantra was believe all women. Do you believe her?
10: Yes. And I don't think our side should be attacking her. And I appreciate her courage from coming forward.
11: But he says that he was in a dark chapter of his life. He became an alcoholic. And there were years of acting in ways that he really regrets. And he asked for grace and redemption. And he thinks he's a changed person, a transformed person. I believe it.
26: So let me get this straight. Ro Khanna believes the accuser that Plattner says is lying. And Ro Khanna also believes that Plattner deserves redemption for something that Plattner claims he did not do. This is the most nonsensical hackery that you can possibly imagine. The trouble is, there is likely more to come. Graham Plattner is not a good person. He is a very troubled individual. And I think every Democrat going out on this limb needs to be very careful because of who is holding the saw. And in one of the more shameful episodes in Washington over this whole Plattner business, let's talk about Ron Klain, the former chief of staff to President Joe Biden. He's defending Plattner's Nazi tattoo. Klain said the attacks on Plattner's Nazi tattoo are partisan. And Ron Klain says that the skull and crossbones are simply to remember Plattner's fallen comrades from his service in Afghanistan. First of all, Plattner was deployed to Iraq, not Afghanistan. That's when he got the tattoo. Plattner himself has never said the tattoo was a memorial to his fallen comrades. Now, you should know, Ron Klain is a former member of the board of directors of the U.S. Holocaust Museum. That tattoo that Plattner has, that was the symbol worn by the Nazi guards in the concentration camps where 6 million Jews were killed in the Holocaust. It is shameful, pathetic behavior from Ron Klain, someone who knows better. Well, at least we thought that he knew better. Let's talk about something that our founding fathers believed. 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
26: 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That's A2.
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26: All right, welcome back. This Sunday, June the 14th, is Flag Day in the United States of America. It also happens to be the President's birthday. And as part of our America 250 celebration, there is going to be an extraordinary event on the White House lawn, an outdoor UFC Fight Night, Ultimate Fighting Championship. Now, some folks don't like it, but there is a long history of interesting celebrations involving presidents in and around the White House. Here to discuss is presidential historian and senior scholar at Yeshiva University's Strauss Center, Tevi Troy. Tevi, you've got a piece in the Wall Street Journal today about all this. Tell us about it.
1: Yeah, thanks, Scott. It's great to be on air with you. I wrote this piece in the Wall Street Journal because when I heard about the UFC fight, I said, that sounds a little funny. Is that the kind of thing that presidents do on their birthdays? So I did what I always do, and I look into history and I research the stuff, which is my jam. And I found that there have been many celebrity events celebrating presidential birthdays. Sometimes on the Democrat side, they tend to be fundraisers for the Democrats. Mm. And you have this thing where it's normal to do something with celebrities. Now, the key thing, and the thing I really highlighted in my Wall Street Journal piece, is that celebrities today are different. It's not just Hollywood actors and singers. Because today, those people are, A, not as well known as they used to be because we have a disaggregated media culture. But second of all, they are all on the left. So if President Trump invited, you name it, I don't know, Tom Hanks or whatever Hollywood stars you want to think about, they would probably say no. So Trump finds his own celebrities, and that's why I think he is doing this UFC fight. It kind of fits in with how the culture is moving, which celebrities might actually work with Republicans, and also appealing to a certain demographic that might be inclined to vote for him.
4: Yeah, tell me about your view of why you think Democrats are so unhappy with a UFC fight. My view is that they sort of feel like they should have a monopoly on the Hollywood or celebrity culture. And so anytime a Republican gets a little bit from Hollywood or from the entertainment industry, it's like offensive to them. You know, we should, it's like the media. We should own this. No Republican should be in the media. And on celebrity culture, I think maybe they have the same attitude. What do you think?
1: Yeah, it's dismissiveness towards types of culture that they don't participate in. So NASCAR, for example, often comes under a lot of abuse. But also you see it, and you and I were talking before we started about conservative media. Right? Scott Pelley claims he never heard of Barry Weiss. Where has he been? Under a rock? I mean, it's just insane that these people don't pay attention to anything that's not happening outside their little bubble.
4: So you mentioned that Democrats have a long history of holding events with celebrities, and you have a few examples. Kind of going back through memory lane here, Barack Obama had Stevie Wonder, right, for his 50th birthday. What? Remind me. I mean, we've had a number of these kinds of celebrity encounters for Dems over the years, and these are not small affairs.
1: Yeah, I mean, the biggest one is obviously 15,000 people at Madison Square Garden to celebrate John F. Kennedy's birthday. It's most famous for Marilyn Monroe singing in this dress that she had to be sewn into because it was so tight. She sings a very breathy Happy Birthday, Mr. President, which I believe you played on the show a couple weeks ago. And
4: I did.
1: This is a fundraiser for the Democrats, and all the Democrat celebrities are there, and everybody talks about this like this is the greatest event of all time. But you could see it being potentially offensive. You know, there's one thing that the Wall Street Journal cut out of my piece. I knew they were going to cut it out, but that Kennedy was widely rumored to have a little assignation with Marilyn Monroe at the Carlyle Hotel after the party. You know, the question, that's a good question about the appropriateness of that. So, they do these kinds of events. They raise money for the Democrats, and they say, oh, this is an okay event. But you want to do a UFC event, I don't know about that.
4: I know, Tevi, you've been looking into and thinking about and writing a little bit about America 250, and, you know, you're one of the foremost presidential historians out there. How do you think President Trump and the White House are handling America 250, and how do you think the Democrats are handling it? What's your score here on how, as a nation, are we appropriately celebrating our country right now?
1: Yeah, look, you and I talked about the piece in the Washington Post where I said that there's two teams. There's Team Patriot and there's Team Context. I don't think America's 250th birthday celebration is a time for context. It's a time for celebration. This is a great nation. It brought liberty to the people of America, and obviously there were flaws. And we got rid of those flaws, we got rid of slavery, and now we have the freest, most innovative nation on earth. And we should celebrate the fact that this has been going on for 250 years, and I hope it goes on for another 250 years and long beyond that. So this is a time of celebration. I remember as a little boy, Gerald Ford's celebrations for the bicentennial, which were terrific, and it really imbued a whole generation with a sense of patriotism. I can't yet answer the question on how President Trump is handling it, because I want to see what the events are and how they play out. But I do think you've been leaning into the patriotism event, and I think that's appropriate.
4: I do, too, and it really sort of troubles me. You look at the Gallup poll and some other surveys showing the difference in patriotism levels between conservatives and liberals in this country right now. And it's really sort of, look, I think we ought to love our country no matter whether you won or lost the last election. You ought to be grateful to live in the greatest country that the world has ever known. Presidential historian Tevi Troy, read his piece in the Wall Street Journal today about presidents and their engagements with celebrities and his other writing. You don't want to miss it. Tevi's one of the best. Thanks for coming by today. More after this.
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6: This is a Radio PA news update. A teen is dead following a shooting in Pittsburgh's Sheridan neighborhood. Authorities say that on Wednesday evening, 18-year-old Javar Williams was shot by another man following some type of altercation on Pritchard Street. Williams was pronounced dead at the scene. Police say the shooter has been taken in for questioning, but no charges have been announced. Philly's snow removal effort is coming with a hefty price tag and some union anger. Jen Gelber has the details.
17: Philadelphia is facing union backlash after spending nearly $800,000 hiring non-union day workers to help clear snow following two major storms earlier this year. The city brought in roughly 300 workers for 15 days, a move the union says violated its collective bargaining agreement. City officials acknowledge they could have communicated better with the union, but say getting streets and sidewalks cleared quickly was their top priority.
6: A motorcyclist is dead following a crash in Lawrence County. The crash happened Wednesday afternoon on Wilmington Road in Neshannock Township when a motorcycle and vehicle collided. The motorcycle driver, 60-year-old Brian Schiedemantel, was pronounced dead shortly after the crash. No other injuries were reported and the crash remains under investigation. Police are investigating a shooting in Wilkinsburg which left two women injured. The shooting happened late Wednesday night in the area of Layton Road. While officers were on the scene investigating, more shots were fired near them from two passing vehicles. The two women were hospitalized in stable condition and no other injuries were reported. No arrests have been made and anyone with information is asked to contact police. Ahead of Father's Day, Pennsylvania is being ranked in the top half of states that are best for working dads. Wallet Hub measured economic and social well-being, work-life balance, childcare, and health for its list. Pennsylvania came in at number 16 overall. When it came to the state's work-life balance, Pennsylvania was ranked in 28th place. I'm Juan Arango, and you're up to date with Radio PA.
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4: Coming up in 60 seconds, Congressman Tom McClintock of California will be along for a conversation. We're going to talk immigration. He's from California's 5th Congressional District. But first, a word from our friends at Americans for Prosperity. Let me read you something. You've heard this before. We hold these truths to be self-evident. You know those words. But have you ever read the entire Declaration of Independence? Maybe you have. But what about your children? What about your friends? Well, this July the 4th, my friends at Americans for Prosperity are encouraging all Americans to do exactly that through their Declaration Project. The Declaration of Independence reminds us that every person has inherent dignity, that our rights are unalienable, and that government exists to secure liberty, not control our lives. Now, these aren't old ideas. They are the very foundation of America, the greatest nation this globe has ever seen. So, this Independence Day, here's what I want you to do. Gather your family, your neighbors, and your friends, and read the Declaration together. Read it all at the picnic, at the beach, before the fireworks. And then you should share what principle means the most to you and why. When we read the words, all the words that declared our freedom, we reconnect with what it means to be citizens of a self-governing republic. Take the pledge to join this nationwide reading. Go to a250toolkit.com/Scott. 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And you can thank our friends at Americans for Prosperity for coming up with this wonderful idea. Let's all read the Declaration of Independence and remember what we're all doing here. Our next guest, Tom McClintock, Congressman for California's 5th Congressional District. That's a district that stretches from, I guess, the Sacramento suburbs down to Fresno. He's also chairman of the House Subcommittee on Immigration, Integrity, Security, and Enforcement, which falls under the House Judiciary Committee. Congressman, thanks for joining us today. I want to talk to you about what you and your committee are doing to protect the American people from the scourge of illegal immigration. I know you're working closely with the Trump administration on this, and I believe you all on the committee just sent some letters to some of these sanctuary cities. You're looking for information about what they're up to. Tell us about that.
10: Well, we're very concerned about the sanctuary laws and zeroing in on what the federal government can do to restore supremacy of federal immigration law and its enforcement. Without enforcing our immigration laws, we have no immigration laws. Without immigration laws, we have no border. And without a border, we have no country. People need to understand these sanctuary laws specifically protect criminal illegal aliens from being deported. You know, when the Democrats say, oh, we're okay with deporting the criminals, we just don't want everyday illegal aliens to be deported, that's a lie, because their sanctuary laws are specifically aimed at keeping criminal illegal aliens in this country rather than turning them over to ICE for deportation. And we have now 11 states that are covered by these so-called sanctuary jurisdictions. We're very concerned about the danger to the public, and we're seeking records from these jurisdictions to determine, among other things, if they're willfully endangering the public, doing so deliberately, and what discussions are going on internally that are producing these policies.
4: Congressman, something about sanctuary cities and sanctuary states that I've always wondered, is this even legal? Is this even constitutional? It's crazy to me that you have certain parts of the United States of America, and of course we went through this in Minneapolis earlier this year, that are effectively in open defiance of federal law. I mean, we do live in a union, after all. We have a federal government. The laws ought to apply equally everywhere, but it seems to me sanctuary cities violate that idea. Where are you on that, and is there anything for Congress to do about the concept of getting rid of a sanctuary city just strikes me as a little weird that cities can do it.
10: Well, it's the resurrection of the old doctrine of nullification that we all had thought had died with the Confederacy, but it's been resurrected by the Democrats, this notion that local communities or states can simply ignore federal laws that they don't like. The problem we have in this case is the distinction between obstructing federal law enforcement, which clearly does run afoul of the Constitution, and simply refusing to cooperate with federal law enforcement. That's what they pin their actions on. They're not actually obstructing, they're simply refusing to cooperate. The net effect of that, though, is instead of turning criminals over to ICE so that they can then be deported from the country, they instead release them back into their communities. But there's a lot that we can do, and we just passed H.R. 7640 out of Judiciary Committee last month. We're going to be taking it up on the floor within the next few weeks. That preempts sanctuary laws that forbid law enforcement officers from cooperating directly with federal immigration authorities. It would allow the victims of criminal illegals to sue sanctuary jurisdictions for damages that are caused by their relief. And it diverts federal law enforcement funds away from jurisdictions that refuse to enforce federal law and gives those funds instead to those jurisdictions that are enforcing federal law.
4: It's incredibly dangerous what they do. I mean, it sounds crazy, but they would rather release a violent criminal illegal alien from the jail into the streets of a community than simply turn them over to federal law enforcement. That's how much they care about this agenda where they put illegal aliens ahead of the safety of American citizens. Congressman Tom McClintock's our guest here on the Scott Jennings Show. Congressman, earlier today, Department of Homeland Security Secretary Mark Wayne Mullen and Acting Attorney General Todd Blanche had a press conference. In it, Mullen said he was going to, quote, right the wrongs of the Biden administration's disastrous border policies that he says allowed unvetted sponsors to pick up 450,000 children on our borders. Let's hear from Mark Wayne Mullen in Cut 19.
2: It was being reported at the time it was happening, and there was no outrage, and no one tried to hold these people accountable, and kids now have been paying for it. They've been getting raped over and over and over again because this previous administration chose not to enforce our nation's laws and protect the most vulnerable. That is shameful.
4: Congressman, when you hear this number, 450,000 kids, I mean, this is the wages of an open border system that we had under Biden, where you have all this child trafficking going on. When you hear the Secretary of Homeland Security there, what goes through your mind?
10: Well, we held a number of hearings over these abandoned children. You know, if a child showed up at your doorstep alone, you would do your best to get them back safely home. That's not what our federal government did when these hundreds of thousands of unaccompanied minors showed up on our doorstep. Instead, they referred them to unvetted or very poorly vetted sponsors across the country, many of whom were involved with labor trafficking, drug trafficking, and other crimes. About 80,000 of these children simply disappeared. We grilled Javier Becerra. He was Secretary of HHS that has jurisdiction over the refugee, the unaccompanied minors. And he says, well, we couldn't follow up with phone calls, but that doesn't mean they were abandoned. I said, well, what did you do after that? Absolutely nothing. So they were abandoned. And some have died. Some are now being rescued. But it is a terrible stain on our country's honor that we would treat children that way, and that's what the Biden policy was. Becerra actually boasted, comparing their process as an assembly line, pressured his employees to move these children into homes despite serious reservations about whether they were safe, and then abandoned them.
4: Congressman Tom McClintock, that's the voice you're hearing on the Scott Jennings Show. Congressman, we've got a little breaking news here. I'm just looking at this out of the corner of my eye. I think the president may have just made some statements about what's going on with Iran. He had been we've been bombing Iran for the last couple of nights. He was saying he was going to have a third night. It looks like maybe the president is calling that off for the evening. I'm just looking at a headline that's flashing across my screen. Yep, here it is. 6 minutes ago, President Trump, this is from the White House, has canceled scheduled strikes against Iran, and I'll read it to you. Based on the fact that discussions with Iran have been brought to the highest level of Iranian leadership and approved, I have, as president, have canceled the scheduled strikes and bombings against Iran this evening. Discussions and final points have been approved by all parties involved, including the United States, and lists out a number of countries in the Middle East. The naval blockade will remain in full force and effect until this transaction is finalized. Time and place of the signing to be announced shortly. So it sounds like the president is calling off the military strikes and is putting on the table that there may be something signed shortly. I know this is hitting you at the same time it's hitting me. What's your reaction?
10: Well, I'm skeptical of any agreement with this regime. I've always believed that this can only end with the collapse of the regime. I'm rather old-fashioned about things. I think when you've got the enemy on the ropes, you keep punching him until he quits. I don't understand why we ceased fire when Iran was on the verge of collapse. I believe that ultimately we need to arm the resistance so that they can take back their country. Their government has brutalized them and terrorized them for 47 years now. It's about time we put arms in their hands so that they can take back their country and hold this barbaric regime accountable for its many, many murders.
4: Congressman, we've got about a minute left. I want to ask you about what's going on with FISA, the Foreign Intelligence Surveillance Act. We have no deal to extend FISA. It expires on Friday. This is the law that we use to spy on terrorists overseas who wish us harm. But if Congress can't come to an agreement here, it will go dark, and we won't be able to use those spying powers. What's going to happen here? It sounds like Democrats in the Senate aren't interested in any short-term extension, and maybe even in the House right now. What's the story?
10: This extension of FISA 702 just failed passage in the House, so we'll go dark on Friday. As you pointed out, what this does is it authorizes a collection of phone numbers that are connected to suspicious foreign sources. Now, not the conversation, just the phone number, but that's immensely useful to them in connecting the dots of terrorist operations in the United States. As far as the Fourth Amendment is concerned, it's a bit of a gray area. But it's very clear to me, particularly in this heightened state of concern, that this information flows to the president. About two-thirds of his intelligence briefings, I'm told, come from these 702 register collections.
4: Yeah, it's extremely dangerous, I think, Congressman, for us to go dark on this. We see the gathering threats in the world, and to go dark for even a minute would be a very dangerous situation. Congressman Tom McClintock, thanks for your service. We'll have you back. We got to take a break. Steve Scalise on the other side right after this.
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8: 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We all of a sudden became the enemy.
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25: Freedom to speak clearly with no leftist lunacy. 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
4: All right, we're going to keep it on Capitol Hill for the time being because we have breaking news out of Washington. The news is that, and this is a presidential statement from the White House, President Trump has called off tonight's scheduled strikes and bombings against Iran. And the reason he has called it off is that he says discussions and final points have been, in both concept and great detail, approved by all parties involved, including the United States, Israel, and a whole host of countries in the Middle East. He does say the naval blockade will remain in full force and effect until this transaction is finalized, time and place of the signing to be announced shortly. So the president calling off military action against Iran because he says we are on the brink of signing a deal of some kind to discuss this and other matters. The leader of the House Republicans on the floor, Steve Scalise from Louisiana, is here. Congressman, thanks for joining us. You're hearing this news right as we're all hearing it. How does this strike you, how the president is handling Iran today?
2: Well, Scott, thanks first for having me. And I was with the president 2 days ago in the Oval Office, and we were talking about Iran amongst a number of other issues. And, you know, look, the president wants to get this resolved. He's talked about trying to get a peace agreement, but he also is aware, as we all know, that you're dealing with people that are not rational. You're dealing with people that are not honest in the Iranian leaders. And so this thing's going on over and over, back and forth. You've heard we're close to deals. And then they struck down a helicopter and the president took some action. He was going to take more. And I think the Iranian leaders realize this is going to get worse for them if they keep playing this game. You do not want

0: incredibly well here, is he's gotten all of the Middle Eastern countries united against Iran. And so I don't think you have any of those neighbors that want to see Iran with a nuclear weapon, especially when they chant death to America. You know, it seems like we're target number one. So president's taking action to keep America safe. I hope this comes to a conclusion.
1: House Majority Floor Leader Steve Scalise is our guest. Congressman, this morning, House Democrats blocked the passage of a short-term reauthorization of Section 702 of the Foreign Intelligence Surveillance Act, FISA, you'll hear it called. So I guess as of Friday, tomorrow, we will go dark on our ability to listen in on overseas terrorists. Is there any chance anything else could happen today or tomorrow, or are we destined to lose this authority for a bit?
0: Well, it's really unfortunate where we are, and I think it shows you how dangerous and radical the Democrat Party is, that 95% of their members today voted against America's national security. Think about that, Scott. Just because they hate Donald Trump, they are willing to put American lives at risk. This is a program, FISA, which everybody acknowledges has been used time and again to stop terrorist attack on our homeland, to stop those attacks. And yet they're willing to shut that program down, just like you saw them shut the entire Department of Homeland Security down months ago. This is a radical Democrat party, sure like your father's Democrat party. So, you know, we're going to keep working. We have a bill over in the Senate that would renew the program, but Democrats in the Senate are blocking that to this day. At some point, I hope the American people speak out. If you're represented by a Democrat senator, please call them and say, stop putting our lives at risk. Get over your differences with Donald Trump, and you can still have those other differences, but don't risk American safety by shutting this program down.
1: Congressman Steve Scalise, the House Majority Floor Leader, has been our guest. Congressman, I'm out of time, but before we go, I do want to congratulate you and the Republican team for defeating the Democrats last night in the congressional baseball game.
0: Absolutely.
1: Six in a row. It was 11-2. I saw Senator Schmidt, friend of the show, make the most incredible diving catch that's ever been made in Nationals Park. So, great job, and congrats on the win.
0: And he was on SportsCenter, too. What a great play.
1: I know. Amazing. Yeah, we're showing it right now on the screen. I mean, he laid out for. I hope he can walk today, by the way.
0: He came into the dugout, and he's got blood coming down his face, and he's smiling like a school kid. Because he had just, you know,
1: unbelievable.
0: That really turned the game. But 11-2 victory,
1: I mean,
0: that's a harbinger for November, Scott.
1: I hope you're right. Steve Scalise from Louisiana, thanks for coming by. More after this on the Scott Jennings Show.
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2: This is a Fox News alert. A breakthrough with Iran. I'm Lisa Brady. President Trump calls it a great settlement that could be finalized in the next few days.
3: And most importantly, we have a deal that Iran will never have a nuclear weapon, which was the whole purpose of what we had to go through to get this.
2: The president telling reporters he has spoken to a number of leaders in the region today, including the Israeli prime minister, and that the Strait of Hormuz will open as soon as a deal is signed.
3: We have a signing soon, and the documents are in pretty final shape. So we'll see. We'll see. Very good. Should be done. That should be done pretty quickly. They want it. Every bit as much as everybody else wants.
2: The president taking questions in the Oval Office after posting earlier that he was canceling a planned third night of attacks on Iran.
4: President Trump posting on Truth Social that the strikes were canceled and that some sort of deal was imminent. On Truth Social, Trump posted, based on the fact that discussions with the Islamic Republic of Iran have been brought to the highest level of Iranian leadership and approved, I have, as president of the United States of America, canceled the scheduled strikes and bombings against Iran this evening.
2: Fox's Max Gordon in Dubai. Iran had responded to the past two nights of strikes with more attacks on Gulf neighbors. Now, Iranian state media is reporting that the Iran Foreign Ministry is saying a large part of the negotiating text has been finalized, but suggesting that essentially it's not a done deal yet. President Trump also announcing today a new nominee for Director of National Intelligence, Jay Clayton, a federal prosecutor. He's been facing bipartisan pushback over picking a top housing finance official, Bill Pulte, to serve as acting director, and he does not appear to be backing away from that. Earlier, Democrats and some Republicans protested Pulte by opposing a temporary extension of a key surveillance tool, which is set to expire midnight tomorrow. America is listening to Fox News.
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2: A sudden resignation in the British government as the defense chief accuses the prime minister of not doing enough to defend the UK.
8: John Healey's resigning as UK Secretary of Defense because he wants more money for the British armed forces. In his letter of resignation, he tells Prime Minister Keir Starmer, "You have been unable to commit the resources that the nation needs to defend the country at this time of rising threats." Last year, the UK joined other NATO allies in promising to increase the amount of money it spends on defense. But John Healy points out that British intelligence believes Russia could attack as soon as 2030, and under current plans, he'd be forced to reduce the UK's military readiness. In London, Jonathan Savage, Fox News.
2: Well, the move is another blow to the Prime Minister, who's already under pressure from some in his own party to step down. The countdown continues to a White House event that would make history.
9: The UFC is set to stage its first ever event on the White House South Lawn Sunday night. A mixed martial arts card timed to President Trump's 80th birthday and the nation's 250th anniversary. At Media Day, several American fighters leaned into patriotic themes. Michael Chandler called walking from the White House to the Octagon a dream come true. Middleweight Bo Nickel, who met the president in 2019, called the bout a massive opportunity. One of the more polarizing fighters, heavyweight Josh Hokit, said he won't apologize for anything he does.
2: Fox's Jared Max. The event still faces a challenge in federal court over rules barring sporting events on federal parkland. Soccer's World Cup kicks off with the first two matches in Mexico today. The U.S. opener is tomorrow in L.A.
10: Perhaps the most difficult part of organizing this entire thing has been creating consistent natural grass across all of the venues. Now, here in L.A., the pitch is built on top of the gridiron, raising the field almost 3 feet.
2: Fox Business's Kelly Saberi. It's the largest ever World Cup, 48 teams. I'm Lisa Brady. This is Fox News.
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14: 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Could be crazy. 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This is just about me being myself.
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1: And good afternoon and welcome. And with you for the full 2 hours tonight, a guest in each of those 2 hours. And some, I use the word fun, not in its purest sense, fun topics in both of these hours. We are going to talk in just a little bit here about data centers. It's part of the overall conversation we're going to have with our first guest. And our second guest, we're going to talk about those wonderful people out there, the pharmacy benefits managers. I got lots to say about them, but I'm going to try to let my guest do most of the talking. That'll be Brett Wahlberg, by the way. He'll be with us from 6 to 7. So in the first hour, I got to tell you, I go back a long way with this organization, but this is the first I've met this young lady who is joining us here tonight. She is the executive director of the Mercer County Regional Planning Commission, and I knew, check her history here, I know Denny Pucco, Dan Grayston, the people that used to work there, Jeremy Cox, and going on with a whole bunch of others. Her name is Danielle Russell. How are you? Welcome.
2: I'm good. How are you?
1: I'm well, thank you. Who was the very first director? I think it was Les somebody.
2: Well, there you go.
1: Les Spaulding. There we go. Because Jenny Pucco's favorite phrase, at the Planning Commission, we always say, less is more. Whether you know Denny Pucco, that's the best joke he can tell. Because Denny's not a guy who tells jokes.
2: No, he's not.
1: And for those of you in the community who know and... I do stay in touch with Denny.
2: He is running a private consulting business and is doing very well, enjoying the grandkids and his kids. And yeah, well, I had the pleasure of meeting Denny way back in when I was still at Slippery Rock University.
1: Wow.
2: And I interned under Denny. So
1: wow.
2: It's amazing full circle to be here at Mercer County.
1: Well, as I've said, one of the nicest guys you'll ever meet.
2: Absolutely.
1: 100%. And somebody's actually paying him to consult.
2: Absolutely.
1: I got to talk to his clients. I'm going to got to give you the skinny. And Dan simply retired or he went on to whatever?
2: Dan Grayson, my predecessor, trained me and is still very active in the community. He's helping the city of Farrell out with their redevelopment authority.
1: Okay.
2: And still is very active with the Shenango Valley Enterprise District. Okay. So he's still around.
1: But he retired.
2: He retired from Mercer County Regional Planning.
1: Gotcha.
2: Slowed down a little bit.
1: And you have been there now how long?
2: A year and 2 months.
1: Wow.
2: Yeah.
1: Took me a long time to get to you.
2: Yes, absolutely.
1: Now,
2: it's been a little busy.
1: Commissioner Coleman, on air, she was here Tuesday, air said to me, I promise Danielle that you'll be nice to her.
2: Well, you're being nice so far, so we're off to a great start. We got 45 minutes, but let's do this.
1: I'm under a lot of pressure here, Danielle, just so you know.
2: Hey, no pressure.
1: So first things first, let's get to know you a little bit. Just the very basics. Where were you born? Where were you raised? Where'd you go to school? All that kind of stuff.
2: Okay. I was born in a small farm town outside of Buffalo, New York, very small farm town. My parents put in dairy parlors, so I know a little bit about that.
1: To make you a Knicks fan?
2: It does not make me a Knicks fan, but I've been asked to remove myself from the room the last couple nights because every time I go in, the Spurs take a tank, and I don't know if it's the New York roots or not.
1: Okay.
2: So,
1: all right.
2: But back to how I became a Pennsylvanian, Slippery Rock University had environmental planning, and I wanted to do ag land preservation and had the opportunity to come here for school, started working for Butler County, worked for Butler County for a few years, and then went private consulting. Not my cup of tea. Go Denny on that one.
1: Yeah. That's a tough road.
2: And then I was a shared position with Beaver and Lawrence County Planning Departments.
1: Okay, all right.
2: So I spent half my time, and then I was blessed with a set of twins and decided I needed to be in one county.
1: You've got twins.
2: Two. I have twins. I do.
1: Oh,
2: I
1: envy you. I had six kids.
2: I have four.
1: I wanted twins.
2: Yeah.
1: I really wanted twins.
2: They're a blast.
1: I'm going to say, I'm sure there are, we won't talk about the parenting parts that all parents know out there that are not the parts you talk about. For the most part, it's as cool as I think it is.
2: It is. 100%.
1: Do you dress them the same?
2: I do not.
1: Okay, good
2: Nor
1: for you.
2: Nor did they have the same teachers.
1: Oh, good for you. And what are their names?
2: Ryan and Cullen.
1: So, okay, boys. Even difficult. Okay, and oh, we might as well plug the other two. Who are the other two?
2: I have a bonus daughter, Maddie. She just graduated from Teal, and she has a full-time job down in Butler.
1: Okay.
2: Yeah, absolutely, doing great. And then our next daughter is Haley, and she's down at WVU, so... Go Mountaineers. Yeah. That baseball team is kicking it. So
1: yes,
2: you asked
1: are.
2: What
1: yes,
2: my favorite
1: are, yeah.
2: sport was. Baseball would definitely okay. be that.
1: Are you Pirates? Or
2: I am a Pirates fan. I was a Jays fan because in Buffalo we just have the Bisons, which is minor league team. But so I was a Jays fan.
1: That's right.
2: Kid.
1: Yeah. Did that make you a Bills fan?
2: Negative.
1: Oh, Steelers?
2: So
1: Or no, nothing. Oh, go ahead. Hit me with it.
2: I'm going to date myself a little bit. I was a Jim Kelly era person, and he couldn't pull it out.
1: Yeah.
2: And when I saw both my grandfathers screaming at the TV, I was done with the Bills and became a Steeler fan pretty much then.
1: Yeah. You sound like Vikings fans under Fran Tarkenton.
2: Yeah,
1: that whole history, too. And I take it somewhere in there is a gentleman in your life.
2: Yes, my husband, Jay Russell.
1: Okay, Jay Russell?
2: Yeah.
1: And if you don't mind sharing, what does Jay do?
2: He is the Conservation District Manager for Mercer County.
1: Go, so Jay.
2: We're a good pair. Yeah.
1: Boy, you guys are both involved in jobs that really help Mercer County.
2: Absolutely.
1: I think.
2: Yes.
1: My audience, and most people don't know, a Mercer County Regional Planning Commission. What the heck is its function? Let's do the big picture on that.
2: The basics, yeah, absolutely. So Mercer County Regional Planning Commission is unique in Pennsylvania in that we are a member-based regional planning commission. So we're not just under the county. The county is a member of us. And so what we do... Go ahead. Do you have a question?
1: No.
2: I saw the aha look.
1: My wife counsels me to stop interrupting people.
2: Oh, no. It's all good. This is a dialogue, honey. We're
1: but I'm not going home with you, so.
2: That is true.
1: Okay, so see? So
2: we are a member-based organization, and what we do for our members is lots of different things. Zoning and subdivision. We help with grant writing. We are also the regional transportation. So we work directly with PennDOT, and our office also administers what's called the Community Development Block Grant Funding, which is for entitlement and non-entitlement. So we have a large housing rehabilitation program that we do countywide. And then for our entitlement communities, many of them are doing demolition style projects. Or if you're in Sharpsville, they're doing the sidewalks. North Mercer Avenue was just finished up. Yep. So again, there's a lot of things our office can do to assist. Stormwater.
1: Can the county make you cease to exist? No.
2: No.
1: Because they're just a member.
2: Correct.
1: Now, I don't mean to downplay that.
2: No,
1: just
2: absolutely.
1: A member, but...
2: Yeah, no, absolutely. They have as many rights as all of our other municipalities in Mercer County.
1: And do all the municipalities, including the cities, belong?
2: No.
1: Okay. The 37 that do and 10 that don't, is that how it
2: that
1: works?
2: That is correct. Okay. That's
1: and it's
2: exactly
1: basically
2: right.
1: based on those who have the ability to pass ordinances and do their own planning versus those who probably don't have the staff or the money to do it. Am I close?
2: Sort of. So for the 10 municipalities that are actually not members at this time, they have no ordinances. I take that back. West Salem has a standalone solar ordinance, but the rest of the communities, they don't have any zoning. So they would just fall under the county subdivision and land development ordinance.
1: The SALDO.
2: Yeah, the SALDO.
1: That I just learned.
2: You did, yes, absolutely.
1: I can tell Ann Coleman I paid attention.
2: You did?
1: Well, you just passed, and we'll go to this one first, because we're going to, I told my audience, and you know this already, we are going to talk about the data centers without question.
2: Yeah.
1: But the county just approved the comprehensive plan, revision and update to the comprehensive plan. That was developed by your office and your organization, right?
2: That is correct,
1: okay.
2: Yes.
1: The last time we had one was
2: Denny Pucco. The last one was adopted by Denny right before he left the county and went to the state. So it was 2006.
1: Scary? That means I was involved in the last one you did.
2: Yes, you were.
1: Wow. 20 years ago.
2: 20 years ago. Yep.
1: Wow.
2: Yep.
1: Okay. and Denny, no offense to you, but in my experience of community action, if it was like most plans, not because of you, it was probably high quality, and most people took it out, put it on a shelf, and said, well, we got the plan done.
2: That's correct.
1: That's what happens. Anyway, so tell us do us the cliff notes, if you will. What came out of that plan? What are, I guess you look at priorities, areas of emphasis. What's the titling these days?
2: Absolutely. So we knew that we needed to re-engage all of our communities and our residents. A plan is only as good as those people that are going to implement
1: it. Yes, absolutely.
2: So we had a huge public engagement, lots of focus groups, lots of community meetings. We were out at the fairs. We had public online surveys. We heard loud and clear, housing is an issue.
1: Yeah.
2: Workforce development, infrastructure. Obviously, infrastructure is a big critical one to keep our communities alive. And collaboration. You know, our communities are small. They're on fixed budgets. They need to work together.
1: Yeah, yeah.
2: And collaborating with others in situations similar to theirs is really helpful. So the plan focuses on five focus areas.
1: Please continue.
2: Yep, absolutely. So we have five focus areas. And our game plan now to make sure that it doesn't become one of those shelf documents is to create implementation groups. We have a lot of great organizations throughout the county already doing components of that. So we're going to engage them and other partners to make sure that we're implementing the recommendations in there.
1: Can you name the five off the top of your head?
2: I knew you were going to ask that question.
1: I'll try to help. I don't know.
2: The first one is economic development and workforce.
1: Gotcha.
2: So that's for our existing businesses and trying to make sure that we're working with our existing companies and bringing more companies into Mercer County.
1: All right.
2: Our second one is diversifying our housing, not just middle housing, also low-income housing, senior housing, the whole gamut of housing.
1: And realtors would suggest, and the commissioner suggests, and higher-income housing as well.
2: That is correct.
1: Amazingly.
2: Correct. Because our seniors don't have any place to go, so they can't sell their single-family homes right now. So we need to be able to engage all of that to move them through
1: the system. Economic development, housing.
2: Housing. And then resilient infrastructure. Again, knowing that our water lines, our sewer lines, our roads, you know, all the things that our communities are trying to keep up to snuff with minimum tax base.
1: Okay.
2: So resilient communities.
1: Two to go. I have faith in you.
2: I have outdoor and I know I'm going to forget the last one, and that's really...
1: But outdoor is what? What do you mean?
2: Outdoor recreation. I'm
1: okay,
2: sorry.
1: So recreation. Okay.
2: Outdoor recreation. We heard loud and clear that we have a very large ATV population throughout the county.
1: Wow, yeah.
2: They would like to have more riding ability. We also have the Mercer County Trails Association, who has been
1: for years
2: trying to connect us to Erie, to Cleveland, to Pittsburgh. So trying to fill those gaps is
1: let's
2: one of the recommendations.
1: See if I can help you with number five.
2: Okay.
1: Commissioner Coleman said one of the things that pleased her and surprised her, and this might not be what the fifth priority is, was the calling for preserving and drawing attention to our agricultural nature of existence here.
2: Yes.
1: But that's probably not what the fifth is titled.
2: That's with the outdoor recreation one. It's preservation of our communities.
1: So let's see. It's usually housing, jobs, economic development, transportation, and recreation. So whatever the fifth one is, it'll come to you.
2: It will come to me.
1: Now, here's the cynic of me talking.
2: Yes.
1: And this is based on 40 years of the nonprofit world.
2: Yes.
1: Having to hold public hearings, et cetera, et cetera, et cetera, et cetera. I found that when you put it out there for input, you got hardly any from the citizenry as a whole. Talk to me about how your system worked and how you succeeded or didn't.
2: I will say we did, again, 25 years in the planning world, we did not think we would have a lot, so we tried to have as many as we possibly could. So what we did, and Denny had done it previously, is the county is broken up into five regions. Mm-hmm. So we took those public meetings to each of those regions. I will say, pleasantly, Hermitage was the top attended with over 50 participants.
1: 50?
2: 50. I know. We were so very excited.
1: Showed up.
2: They all showed up, yes.
1: So this wasn't like you sent out invites to specific people. These are like people showed up.
2: People showed up.
1: Wow.
2: Yes, people showed
1: up. Ron Arid is impressed.
2: Yeah, I was impressed.
1: Okay.
2: And then our second most attended one was the Greenville area.
1: Okay.
2: And they had 28.
1: Okay.
2: And it was excellent.
1: And then it went from there.
2: And then, yes, it actually, Mercer, we did it at the Finley Fire Hall.
1: Okay, sure.
2: And I want to say that was like 24 or 25. It was very still close good. Behind Greenville. Yes,
1: and by the way, you
2: absolutely.
1: Folks listening out there, you're hearing these numbers going 20-something, 50-something. If you've not lived in the world of public hearings and citizen turnout, then you have no idea why I'm sitting here excited that these numbers are so huge.
2: Yeah.
1: Because I've had public hearings where the turnout was one. Been there, done that. And it's made me a cynic.
2: Yeah.
1: It's made me a cynic. It is much easier for many, and I'm going to yell at some of your listeners right now. It's much easier for you to get on Facebook and make negative comments than it is for you to turn out at a public hearing and give your input there. And that's just what I'm saying. By the way, Sandy, welcome. Glad you're watching the live feed. We were at 21 minutes after the hour. Our guest during this hour is Danielle Russell. She is the executive director of the Mercer County Regional Planning Commission. And right now we're just sort of laying a base down here. Yes, folks, I'm absolutely going to get to their role in the whole data center stuff. And we'll do all that in just a second. So what happens now, I guess so that we don't have it put on a desk. So each one of those, you've got task force, individual groups. What do you call them?
2: Implementation groups.
1: Implementation groups. Yeah. So in the future, we'll be talking about the IGs.
2: Yeah, exactly. There we go. Okay. Acronyms. You know planning well, don't you?
1: Oh, no, too well. I was hoping, I don't want to hear your answer to this. I was hoping as you were working with these groups and prioritizing that there were spreadsheets all over the walls, and at the end you gave them all little red dots. They put their votes where they wanted to put their votes for the highest.
2: A SWOT. Strengths, weaknesses, opportunities, and threats.
1: Yes.
2: And yes, we did.
1: We did a SWOT analysis?
2: We did do a SWOT analysis.
1: With the little
2: analysis.
1: Red dots and everything?
2: We absolutely did.
1: That originated out of PennDOT, as I recall, about 40 years ago.
2: That is correct. Yes, we did.
1: You know, you made me glad I retired. God bless you is all I can say.
2: We did also do...
1: It is a good system to get to wean it down to what you want to do. It's a good system.
2: 100%. And knowing that we need to retain our youth, we also knew we needed to have an online outreach. So
1: yeah.
2: We created the website. We created a social media page for our planning commission. And then we had an online survey. And we had 850 surveys responded to.
1: Well, no, I think that's great.
2: We were the top... our surrounding counties are all working on comprehensive plans, and we're the one to meet right now. So,
1: yeah, no, that's a great number.
2: It was awesome.
1: Now, in my day, dating myself, just as you thought you were dating yourself, because you're still a youngster to me.
2: thank you.
1: Dating myself, that kind of stuff was barely around when I was doing this stuff.
2: Yeah,
1: it was just coming into the forefront, and so that's that. So that's that piece of business. Now, we've got about 5 minutes till we take a break.
2: Yeah.
1: So I want to get into the whole data center thing.
2: Absolutely.
1: First of all, I'm not sure, and it includes me, I'm not sure any of us understand your role in this. So I'm going to tell you what I think it is, and then you're going to prove me wrong all over the place.
2: Okay.
1: I think those 37 municipalities, villages, whatever town, whatever they are called, boroughs, townships, et cetera, I think those 37 are looking at the possibility that data centers could come their way, and that if they come their way, they really don't have anything done on paper that says, if you're going to be here, you have to look like this, you have to do this, you can only do that, you can't do this much of this, you got to do that, you got to do this.
2: Yep.
1: And so therefore, you're developing or have developed a set of proposed, I'm going to say criteria, you can use a better name when it's your turn, a thing to look at, to get public input on, and then to ultimately submit a final report to the commissioners to say, here's our recommendation for this. Now you do what you want to do to get to adopting it or change it or do whatever. How close am I?
2: Pretty close, actually. Pretty close.
1: What did I not say?
2: Well, the subdivision and land development ordinance by law is for any community that doesn't have its own subdivision and land development ordinance.
1: Right.
2: So even those 10 communities, they would be protected by this. Yep.
1: So even though I know that Hermitage, Gary Hinkson was just on, Hermitage just is getting theirs. I know Farrell was working on one. Sharon already has one, very strong, I believe.
2: Yep.
1: I don't know about the other ones, even though they have them. Go ahead.
2: Yeah, you tell me when we need to break.
1: No, I'll tell you.
2: But that's excellent. So a subdivision and land development ordinance is the base, right? And then those communities you just mentioned, Sharon, Farrell, right. Hermitage, they have a zoning ordinance.
1: Right, right.
2: Zoning is more restrictive, and that gets into the design stuff that you were talking about. It has to look like this. It can only be in this district.
1: Okay.
2: A subdivision and land development ordinance doesn't define where it can go. It's how it's laid out in a land development plan.
1: Fredonia would be one of your...
2: Yes, absolutely.
1: Fredonia, I'm going to pick on you for a second. I could have picked anybody. Fredonia, you came to mind. So Fredonia has somebody wants to put a data center in there. No, folks, I'm not aware of anybody wants to. But yes, for my example, Fredonia wants data center wants to go into Fredonia. So they go in. Fredonia says, well, what we've got is what the Planning Commission put together and the commissioners adopted, so this is what you have to do.
2: Yes.
1: Fredonia doesn't have zoning. If they do, forget Fredonia, you don't for this example. They don't have anything else. Does that mean that the places that don't have anything else, literally, and I'm going to use this phrase, not using it properly, literally is stuck with what you've done because they have no mechanism to make it any more severe?
2: That's correct. Spot on.
1: Okay. What does that rural community do if they wanted to make it more severe? I guess nothing.
2: Adopt a zoning ordinance.
1: Okay. And that involves staff time and that they don't have.
2: Which, becoming a member of Mercer County Regional Planning Commission, we will assist them in creation of that ordinance.
1: Okay. So you've...
2: That's a member benefit.
1: So you're doing this thing right now. And mm-hmm. on top of that, Fredonia says, hey, we have a live business here. Why don't you do this?
2: Yes.
1: And we don't think this goes far enough. Help us.
2: Yep.
1: You would come in and say, well, let's develop a zoning ordinance.
2: Yes, correct.
1: I did not realize that.
2: Yes, that's a member benefit. Yep, absolutely.
1: Okay.
2: That's what the team at Mercer Regional Planning has been doing for years. All of the staff has worked with the communities. Yep.
1: When you were putting the comprehensive plan together,
2: mm-hmm.
1: was there any discussion about data centers as part of looking down the road, economic development, anything about it? What did it even broach consideration as a topic?
2: Not really.
1: Okay. Not brought up. If I look in the comprehensive plan, it's not mentioned anywhere.
2: No, correct. It's not. It was discussed, but not like as a task that had to be accomplished within the next 10 years. No.
1: Then having said that, what brought about the desire or need for you to do what you're doing right now in data centers? How did that generate? What was the origin of that?
2: So we have a spectacular board of commissioners that believe in planning, and they updated the subdivision and land development ordinance last year because they knew, again, it had been many years since it had been updated. Okay. It was a little out of date, needed to address the solar issues. But at the same time, we didn't have a lot of details on what a data center was going
1: to
2: look like.
1: Yeah.
2: Exactly. So we took the time, and the commissioners took the time to start doing some research at their county planning or county CCAP. I forget
1: there you
2: the
1: go.
2: Actual.
1: State Association.
2: Thank you. Yes. Thank
1: county
2: you.
1: County Commissioners Association of Pennsylvania.
2: So,
1: yes.
2: Yep. They came back from that conference with lots of information, tasked our office with creating an amendment that addressed those concerns.
1: When you and I come back, we're going to take our break. We're going to talk about, I'm going to have you try to remember what's in that document out there.
2: Okay.
1: And what you're suggesting is the way it should look.
2: Okay.
1: And then I'll beat you up.
2: Okay. Sounds good.
1: Folks, you are listening to the Ron Aaron Show. Danielle Russell is my guest with the, Mercer County Regional Planning Commission. This break tonight is going to be a little briefer than you expect normally, I think. We'll find out together. 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
3: This is a Radio PA News update. Firefighters are investigating a structure fire in Dauphin County after a death was reported earlier at the same property. Crews responded late this morning to the 500 block of Lessentier Lane in Middle Paxton Township. It's where they say a solar panel fire broke out on the roof. A fire chief says one person had died earlier in the day at the same structure. Firefighters are staging nearby in the wooded area off Fishing Creek Valley Road. Police in Cumberland County say they've identified the source of loud bangs that rattled a community this morning. The Camp Hill Police Department says the reports came in around 9 a.m., but there is no danger to the public and the situation is under control. Officials say the noise was actually ceremonial cannon fire from a planned retirement ceremony at the naval base in Mechanicsburg. The Pennsylvania House has passed a bill to tax digital ad revenue, extending the state's 5% gross receipts tax to online ads. Supporters say it could raise about $500 million a year from major tech companies like Google, Meta, Amazon, and Microsoft, while critics warn costs could be passed on to consumers. The amended bill would direct the money toward property tax relief for seniors. Drivers on Pittsburgh's Parkway East are dealing with a loss of key traffic tools after PennDOT says message boards and cameras went down this morning. Officials say the outage was caused by theft and vandalism of fiber optic cable that connects to the system. PennDOT says crews are working on a temporary fix as the shutdown of the Parkway East approaches in less than a month. And Philadelphia health officials are sounding the alarm over dangerous heat as temperatures climb into the 90s. A heat health emergency is in effect from 11 a.m. this morning through 8 p.m. Friday, just as the FIFA Fan Fest opens at Lemon Hill. Organizers say cooling tents, misting stations, water access, and shaded stops along the route from Center City are all in place. I'm John Schaefer, and you're up to date with Radio PA.
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1: We're back faster than a speeding bullet. That's all I can tell you, folks. 724-981-7900. If you have questions of Danielle Russell, she is the Executive Director of the Regional Planning Commission. And we're going to move right in now to the plan they put together, the ordinances. Am I saying it right? Ordinances, is that proper?
2: Yep, it's part of the subdivision and land development ordinance.
1: Okay, so the ordinances for data centers. And what did you conclude were the things that had to be in there?
2: So with the subdivision and land development ordinance, it has to be restricted to what our role is as a planning commission. So we have site design, noise and vibration, some minimum setbacks, stormwater. They need to make sure that they have all of their DEP permits. They have water access that comes from DEP.
1: Do you insist on closed loop or do you not say anything about that?
2: We do not mandate it, but we highly suggest it.
1: Okay. I hear you there. What do you say about the energy needs, their use of energy?
2: They have to provide to us that there is capacity from the utility company, whichever one that would be.
1: Okay.
2: It'll be part of the overall plan.
1: Was there ever a decision, was there ever even discussion about saying, you know, we need to let some of this stuff shake out before we make any determination? We're going to recommend a one-year moratorium and watch this stuff develop and then come back and put this. Evidently, that's not in there. That's not.
2: So we chose not to do the moratorium at a county level.
1: Talk to me why.
2: Mainly because we had the staff time. We were ready to go with it. And we wanted to get a basic ordinance together in case it came faster than we wanted it to. So it was discussed. It was just determined that it wasn't the right time to do it.
1: One of the things that may have started to happen since you've done this work, because you already done the work has been done a while now.
2: Correct.
1: Okay.
2: Correct.
1: One of the things, for the last month, I've been doing nothing but reading articles after article after article on these data centers and everything involving them. Mm-hmm. One of the things that's relatively new that communities are adding in as a requirement is a community benefits a situation where it's like, okay, you can do all this, but the community has to benefit from this as well. It's the old WIFM, what's in it for me? Uh-huh. And they're making this part of, you have to develop the data centers. This is part of our ordinance. You've got to provide a community benefit, and you have to tell us what it's going to be and how much. Was that even discussed as well during these discussions? And more importantly, who was part of the discussions?
2: So Mercer County Regional Planning Commission has what we call the Zoning and Subdivision Committee, and they meet on a monthly basis, and it's made up of members from multiple communities.
1: Okay.
2: So they helped draft it along with the commissioners. We also had a few other past colleagues of mine review. And I also, knowing Jeremy Cox, we had sent it out to him.
1: Yep, yep.
2: We had a previous planner that was on staff who's since retired from our office that also reviewed and made comment to it. So that said, we had quite a few drafts before we presented it to our zoning and subdivision committee. You had asked earlier in the segment about where we're at in that process.
1: Yes, yes, yes.
2: So right now there is a full final draft that the commissioners and the planning commission have reviewed and are recommending for adoption. It's on our website. It's on the county website. And if you have questions, please don't hesitate to reach out to our office. We can get you that copy.
1: But it's been out there how long?
2: It's been out there for over 30 days now. So this coming week, next Thursday, actually a week from today, we have our first public hearing, which is required before adoption by the commissioners.
1: I want to hear about that now.
2: Yeah.
1: Before I beat you up.
2: Yeah. No, go for it.
1: Yeah,
2: absolutely.
1: Right. Don't worry. I'm not going to beat you up.
2: No.
1: First of all, where will this hearing be and at what time of day? Because you know people will say, everybody works. We can't get there for that. And well, so where will it be and what time of day?
2: The public hearing will be Thursday, June 18th at 2:30 at the courthouse commissioner's assembly room. It is right before the county commissioner's normal commissioner's meeting.
1: Are you just going to have one public hearing?
2: Yes.
1: Okay. Gee, I work all day. I can't make it. I guess you don't want citizen input.
2: I want citizen input all the time, which is why we've had it up on the website. We had it presented at our Mercer County Regional Planning Commission meeting in May and asked for public comment. It has been up, and you can submit comments at any time, and we encourage it.
1: I'm going to make you a bet on something. I'm going to bet you that the listeners of this show, from the standpoint of media, that the listeners of this show are the first ones to know about this and hear about this. Because I haven't read it anywhere. That doesn't mean you haven't made it known. I'm just saying I haven't read about it anywhere.
2: I can tell you it's on our Facebook. And I can tell you I had a lovely meeting earlier this week with a concerned citizen group that I do believe will be at our Tuesday meeting and will be at the Thursday meeting. So there are some that have strong opinions about it, and as they should, it's their community. So they've kind of voiced some of the things that they'd like to see changed, but we welcome it.
1: Well, the question then becomes, if you're this close to saying, okay, we're going to present this, Commissioner, and Commissioner Coleman said at that first meeting, they're not going to pass it at that meeting.
2: Correct. We want to give the public opportunity.
1: So there'll be
2: absolutely
1: even more after that.
2: Yeah.
1: So you get 300 people to show up, now what?
2: If there are substantial changes and recommendations, we can go ahead and not adopt in July. We can pause it, make those changes, discuss it internally, and it would go all the way back through that process.
1: Does the fact that over 2,000 people in Mercer County, in particular down here in Shenango Valley, have signed a petition saying we don't want these data centers at all, is that an input for you? Is that a citizen input? And did that even create a conversation with your group at all? I'm guessing it didn't. But I'm just asking, over 2,000 people have said, we don't want this. Now, I want me to counterbalance that. I set aside my show last week for a solid 2 hours, and I said, anybody wants to call in, this is your night. I want to make sure you folks have a chance. I get zero calls. Zero. So 2,000 sign a petition. I get zero calls when I set 2 hours aside. So I don't know where we go with this. I'm just asking you, did that have any input? Did it get brought up? Did it say, hey, a
2: it
1: lot
2: did
1: of
2: get
1: folks
2: brought
1: opposed
2: up. Absolutely.
1: This.
2: Yeah. No, it got brought up. At our meeting in May, we had a very active discussion. That group did come back and met with us after they had a chance to review the ordinance. They had two recommendations, not substantial, but they were very pleased with what we had drafted for our first time.
1: Okay. So I guess the simple answer here in this area of discussion, I can sit here all night and raise these points to you about citizens deposing this, et cetera, et cetera,
2: uh-huh,
1: et cetera.
2: Absolutely.
1: At the end of the day, the only time you have received any input from citizens involving your precise plan, they got listened to and a couple changes were made.
2: Yep.
1: Audience, I can't say this to you enough. Bob Fisk is on here, Sharon City Manager, and he says, we had public hearings. We listened to the public. We went back and changed what we put together for the city of Sharon as the ordinance and how we're going to do it based on that input. If your position out there is, I just don't want them, this is not for Danielle to respond to. If your position is, I just don't want them, then you're probably correct. Your elected officials probably are not going to listen to that. Now, I'm not criticizing them. I'm just saying factually, if that's the only position you have, then I don't know what to do with you. I really don't. And that falls into Ron Aird's statement that these things are coming. Some communities got rid of them. Some said, no, we're going to get them out of here. But if you're not showing up at the meetings and giving your input, then I don't know what to tell you. If you get a two-hour shot here, and I know all of you out there listening to this show aren't the people that signed that petition, but if we've got an open forum here to allow you to call and criticize these things all you want from high heaven and we get zero calls, again, I don't know what to tell you. And if this thing's, and I got to be honest with you, Danielle, I didn't know this was already done and on your site and ready to have review done.
2: Mm-hmm. Yeah, it's okay.
1: Until Commissioner Coleman said it the first time, her last visit.
2: Yeah.
1: But it's been out there. Yeah. And I guess as citizens, a lot of folks would say to you, you know, I'm sure you did a great job, but it's not our job as citizens to keep track of all this stuff and to know when it's available. You got to find a better way to let us know. We at Community Action thought we found all the ways we could. We publicized, we sent press releases out, we told everybody we're going to be here. You've done better than me by doing that online survey, I got to tell you that much, because I never had that available to me. But I don't know what you do in today's world with that kind of citizen input. I don't know where you go with that as part of your planning process.
2: So I think one of the things I think I'm most proud of right now is that our communities, the representatives that sit on the Mercer County Regional Planning Commission, are really engaged, and they're taking it back to their residents and they're sharing it. And so there are quite a few communities that if you're engaged in your community, you're going to know about it. Your supervisors know about it. Those members are spreading the word for us. It's word of mouth. As you all know, there is a lot of negative on Facebook, but there's also a lot of positive. And sometimes we happen to skim over the positive and not realize that there's a survey out there or that there's been a posting of a public hearing. Yeah. So again, knowledge is power. And I think knowing who your elected officials are, going and engaging in your communities is critical for that next step. And I just do want to emphasize that we, as we've been discussing this, three of our members, East Lackawanna, Pine, and Cool Springs Township, they all have a temporary stay on data center development while they update their zoning ordinances. All right. So those three communities, if a development plan would come into our office, we can't even remotely entertain it until they're done with their ordinance review. So if that's something your community, if you're, as a resident, if you're really concerned about it, you need to go to your supervisors or your borough council and let them know that.
1: And by the way, great answer, and shame on me, because you know, seriously, you're entirely correct. I keep forgetting your membership are those boroughs and townships.
2: Absolutely.
1: And so they know about this, and the burden is on them to let the citizens that they represent know about it. And I'm putting the whole burden on Danielle here. Why? Because I don't have all 37 of them here in the room. So
2: our meetings are open to the public. You're more than welcome. I encourage you to engage, because there may be something that you're really passionate about, and we, that's what we need to grow Mercer, you know.
1: I can think of a better way to take our next break on that note. So stand by, Danielle. We'll come back for a final segment. It is, let's see, what time is it? It's time for the break. It's 13 minutes for the top of the hour. We'll be back after this very brief timeout. 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
1: And welcome back. 11 minutes till the top of the hour. 10 minutes remaining with our guest during this segment of our show, the Executive Director of the Mercer County Regional Planning Commission, Danielle Russell. Before I bring her back on, programming notes. In our next hour, we'll be joined by Breton Wahlberg, going to be discussing pharmacy benefit managers. I don't know whether he's going to change my mind. I have no use for them. I will sit here and go on their graves because I've got very strong feelings about their role in our healthcare and pharmacies and prescriptions and pharmacies going out of business, and I think they're a very big part of why that's happening. But that's what we're going to talk about during the next hour. Next Tuesday, back in with you with Michael Wright for our monthly visit on race relations and what's going on in the world out there. And then our second hour will be Susan Piccarelli and Tom Perman with ACTS, a Performing Arts Center, coming to talk about, well, they just finished this season, what their new season holds, and it's exciting stuff. If you folks are not engaged in that, you should be. It's just a fun place to go, and they do great stuff. But that's not what we're doing right now. As I said, Danielle Russell, and we're here talking about the Mercer County Regional Planning Commission. So we just talked about the data centers, and one thing I want to clarify, and I've done this with everybody that's been in here, here's my understanding. Once again, I'd like to know if I'm right or wrong.
2: Okay.
1: And you're the person that can tell me.
2: Maybe.
1: Well, I have faith in you. So it's my understanding, under current Pennsylvania law, that even with the ordinance you just passed, and Fredonia, I'm going to pick on you again. So Fredonia says, okay, we're going to go with what you did, and then we're going to add some stuff, and you come in and help them add some stuff. So now they've done that.
2: Okay.
1: Somebody comes into Fredonia with a data center, and they say, we're going to put it right here, where right here is. And we look at the ordinance and they say, well, you meet all the requirements. You're in the right location and spot. You've done everything we've asked you to do in the ordinance. They literally cannot deny them to be there because it violates Pennsylvania law and they would be in trouble. Am I correct?
2: You are 100% correct.
1: And that's somewhat unique to Pennsylvania, I think.
2: It is.
1: Yeah.
2: Yeah.
1: And the governor, well, obviously the governor has been encouraging data centers. He has his little thing called GRID, which is his little acronym for what the factors that he put into this. And I guess I meant what I said earlier, and I don't know whether you agree with me or not. These are done deals, even the ones that haven't happened yet. They're going to happen. There will be data centers. Or do you think not?
2: I do think that data centers are coming. I don't think it's going to be as intense as some are anticipating for Mercer County. Just giving our infrastructure, our location, I do think they're coming. At what capacity, I can't testify to that. Can I tell you that they can be denied outright? Absolutely. You're 100% right. They cannot be denied outright. Yeah. But if they don't meet the ordinances and the requirements, then that's a different topic. Yeah, exactly. Yes, absolutely. There is definitely a lot of land in Mercer County that it's not suitable for, and it's not going to pass snuff. Whether that's DEP, whether that's energy, whether that's water, whether that's our community ordinances. Yeah.
1: You had talked earlier, and I don't want to ignore that as well. You had talked earlier about the solar farms and things like that.
2: Yeah.
1: Talk about that for a second. Don't we have one that's currently going to be developed, or am I wrong?
2: Sure.
1: Shenango Town, I thought there was going to be one that was going to be developed in our area.
2: There are lots of land development approvals that have already been.
1: Talk about that.
2: Sure, absolutely. So again, if you want to come to our meetings, you'll see those applications coming through our committees and full commission. But yes, there are solar farms located and permitted in Mercer County that have not been constructed yet. And there are pending proposals. Shenango Township, the one I believe you just mentioned, is a pending proposal.
1: Okay.
2: They've gone through zoning, but it doesn't typically come to our office until they have that zoning permission.
1: Right. Okay. And one of the things that we have to understand, the first and foremost thing that has to happen is usually it is a farmer. The farmer who owns the land has to agree to sell it or lease it.
2: Yep.
1: And it's their land and they own it.
2: It's property rights.
1: Absolutely. If they want to sell it or lease it, they're allowed to under the law. And as long as it follows whatever ordinances exist currently.
2: Correct.
1: Once again, we don't have to like it. I guess that's the bottom line. You don't have to like any of this. It's legal. It's legal.
2: Correct.
1: You and I talked earlier on air and probably off air as well. I always hear elected officials get blamed for. They don't bring anything in the can-do business. They don't do that. It's more Dollar Generals and more of this.

0: I have good news for you that's also bad news.
1: Just okay.
0: So it's a combination.
1: Yeah.
0: My wife has her home in Wisconsin. I have mine's hosted. We go back and forth. We maintain both properties. I want you to know when I'm in Wisconsin, 4 months out of the year, the Facebook up there and the comments up there, I would think I was back in Mercer County. Yeah. There's either this group
1: every
0: of negative
1: community.
0: People that just travel around, or every community has negative comments
1: always.
0: And people that want to. And it just fascinates me. I just am always fascinated about why. What do you get out of this? What is it that makes you feel good about saying, but there is one task. Now, if you could complete this.
1: Okay.
0: I know a lot of folks that have made negative comments would appreciate it. I studied this stuff thoroughly, as I told you, for the last 4 weeks. Here's what I know to be true. If you could pull the checking accounts of all of the people who make decisions about this and document all of the money they've received through back sources to pay them off so that they will vote in favor of these things, the negative commenters would really appreciate that because they say, follow the money. Somebody's being paid off. This is, do you believe, I mean, literally, that's where this has come to.
2: Remember, this is Mercer County. Our supervisors, our council members, they run for office because they want to make a change. They're not here to have the golden ticket because is no golden ticket.
0: They're not getting paid off?
2: No, absolutely not.
0: Are you telling me Willy Wonka lied?
2: Unfortunately,
0: Danielle.
2: We don't have Willy Wonka here just yet.
0: Oh, okay.
2: Okay.
0: I believe in the golden ticket. I looked at my lineup of guests tonight, and I said, Danielle Russell's my guest. I won the golden ticket.
2: Golden ticket.
0: That's all it is. That's all it is.
2: You can follow the money if that's where you want to put your energies, but is your energy better used? You make more happen with honey than you do with vinegar. So that's up to you as a resident, as a community, as a neighbor, what you want to do with it.
0: I want to make sure that we do a couple of things before I say we're done with the business part of this interview.
2: Okay.
0: We got about 2.5 minutes here. First of all, the hearing is when and where, time, date, everything.
2: Absolutely.
0: That is what?
2: It is Thursday, June 18th at 2:30 p.m. at the Mercer County Courthouse Commissioner's Assembly Room.
0: Okay. I can't make that. Where do I go online to say give you my input? How do I do it?
2: I'm going to say this really slow.
0: Okay.
2: It is mcrpc.com. You can reach us anytime on our website. We also have a Facebook page. Again, Mercer County Regional Planning Commission. We want to engage with you.
0: Yeah. And my guest, folks, I hope if this interview has done nothing for you, it's demonstrated that Danielle Russell is open to being contacted to get input to hear what you have to say. Okay, here's one of the rules you don't know. It's your first time here.
2: Okay.
0: So when we're down to a minute, I say, that's it. This business part is done. We now get to talk just stuff.
2: Okay.
0: So how are you? How the family? Everybody in good health? Anything going on?
2: Family is amazing.
0: Do you take a vacation? Do you guys actually go someplace? Or?
2: We are not this year, but I do think it's funny that you're from Wisconsin.
0: Yeah.
2: Milwaukee is my new favorite city. What a fun, friendly city that is. If you get a chance, take your family there. Wow. They are amazing. Go Brewers.
0: I got to tell you, that fascinates me. I'm going to turn to the producer and say, would you please go outside and take that? Because that's important.
2: Yeah.
0: So Milwaukee, though, you have been?
2: Yes. My husband and I went there last year for our anniversary.
0: Oh, well, there you go.
2: We had a blast, just the two of us. I had been there before for previous work, and it's amazing. It's walkable.
0: Who lives near here that watches the kids when you go?
2: My beautiful mother-in-law.
0: Oh, mother-in-law. Bless you.
2: Yeah.
0: Bless you.
2: Yeah. Mary Ellen Russell. Yeah. She's Garden Club, Mercer County. You know all those flower beds around there.
0: Wow.
2: Yeah. Yeah.
0: Good for her.
2: Yes. I'm very blessed.
0: So four kids.
2: Four kids.
0: I'm going to ask you now. I had six.
2: Okay.
0: Is it a race or are you done?
2: Done. Wow, I said that real. I love my husband.
0: Yes, you said that.
2: Yeah, I did.
0: Very clearly.
2: We've been very blessed with all four kids. They're in the next steps of their lives, and it's just amazing to watch them.
0: Danielle Russell, you've been a pleasure and a delight.
2: Thank you, Rob.
0: Thank you for coming in.
2: Absolutely.
0: And, good luck.
2: Thank you so much. Take care.
0: All right, folks, it's a wrap for the first hour of the show. You're listening to the Ron Aaron Show. You're on News Talk 790 WPIC. As we know, 6 o'clock.

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1: He calls it a great settlement in the war with Iran. I'm Lisa Lacera, Fox News. President Trump says a peace deal is on the table.
2: The president says the U.S. and Iran have agreed on a memorandum of understanding, and it means Iran will never be able to get a nuclear weapon. He told reporters at the White House,
3: "It should be done pretty quickly. They want it every bit as much as everybody else wants it."
2: The president said the agreement may be signed as soon as this weekend.
3: "The whole Middle East is happy, and long beyond the Middle East, the strait will open as soon as we have it signed."
2: The president had been threatening another round of strikes against Iran in retaliation for the downing of an American military helicopter earlier this week. But those strikes have been put on hold.
1: Fox's Jill Nato in Washington. Meanwhile, the spokesperson for Iran's foreign ministry says Iran has not reached a final decision on an agreement. The president confirming Housing Finance Director Bill Pulte will continue as acting director of national intelligence while announcing a new nominee to the post.
3: "He's running it for a short while we get a very talented person, Jay Clayton, in. As you know, Jay Clayton's an incredible talent, head of Sullivan & Cromwell. He was head of the SEC."
1: This coming as Democrats and some Republicans had voiced concerns over Pulte's lack of intelligence experience and voted against the extension of the Foreign Intelligence Surveillance Bill in protest of the choice in the House today. The Department of the Interior investigating after the grass on the National Mall was defaced.
4: "We don't know of any arrests, but they are saying this is an act of vandalism, and it appears to be 8647. 86, the restaurant slang term to cut something, kill something off an order, and obviously 47th has usually been indicative of President Trump being the 47th president.
1: Fox's Mark Meredith. Wall Street stocks rallied to their best day in 2 months after President Trump called off the other round of strikes against Iran. The Dow gained 929. The Nasdaq added 640. 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
1: The Supreme Court issues three rulings on how bankruptcy proceedings should work.
10: In Keithley versus Buddy Ayers, the court sided with Keithley. He was accused of failing to disclose a personal injury lawsuit in his bankruptcy proceedings due to financial motive. The Supreme Court found having a motive to conceal potential finances itself isn't enough to warrant dismissing his personal injury case. In FS Credit Opportunities Corp versus Saba Capital Masters Fund, the justices ruled against allowing activist investors to sue public companies after those companies have opted into a rule that limits the activist investors' voting power. And in Abuamu versus the U.S., the justices ruled that charges must be filed against an individual accused of a crime in the district where the crime was committed. Jessica Rosenthal, Fox News.
1: The state of Ohio will require photo ID for mail-in voting in the 2027 election. The state house also approved a Senate bill that would amend the state constitution to add photo ID requirements for in-person voting. The bill that would amend the state constitution will now be put on the November ballot. Wholesale prices jumped again in May.
11: The producer price index for May rose more than expected, up 1.1%. The PPI measures prices at the wholesale level. The increase was more than estimated. High energy prices are impacting inflation. Excluding food and energy, the PPI was up just 0.4%. For the year ending in May, the PPI rose 6.5%, the steepest increase since November of 2022. But core PPI for the year came in at 4.9%. Janine Coselda, Fox News.
1: The European Central Bank raised rates this morning to deal with rising inflation in that region. It's the first increase since September 2023. U.S. meteorologists say a strong El Nino has formed, and they say it's likely to be a major factor in extreme and deadly weather across the planet for the next year or so. I'm Lisa Lucera. This is Fox News.
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0: 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Now, here's the host of the show, Ron Aaron.
1: And welcome to 7 minutes after the hour. Once again, let me thank Danielle Russell for being here during the first hour. Mercer County Regional Planning Commission. If you've got comments on what they're proposing on the data centers, you can still have time to get that in. The commissioners are not going to vote to approve it just yet. You've got a little bit of time left on that. So those of you out there that have strong feelings about this, you have time. You can get your comments in. We're going to now go into a topic that I've been trying to attack for months. And to get somebody to talk on this, it was difficult. Not only because it was difficult, I mean, the people I'm talking about are busy and they have lives and they do things. And that includes my next guest, who is very much aware of this issue, but unfortunately has a life and it keeps him busy. And so getting him to commit to this was tough. His name is Bretton Wahlberg, and he's here in the studio. Thank you, sir, for taking the time, first of all.
2: Certainly, Ron. I appreciate the opportunity to come in and talk to you. You know, I'm excited to have this conversation.
1: Well, and I'm glad you're starting out that way. We'll see if you end up that way. As I've told you before, though, one of the things I always do, I refuse to let people think of you as your title. I want them to know you as a person. And so let's get to know you. Where'd you grow up? You native to here? Where'd you go to high school?

0: That good kind of stuff.
1: Yep. So I am a native to Greenville, Pennsylvania.
0: Okay.
1: So I am an official Trojan. Ooh, from okay. way back in the day.
0: Wait, listen to him. I graduated high school in 68, youngster.
1: So I graduated in 92.
0: Oh, geez, Louise. Anyway, please continue, sir.
1: Yep. So I was born and raised in Greenville. My father was a school teacher. My mom is a retired pharmacist.
0: Whoa, okay.
1: So pharmacy is sort of in...
0: You grew up with that.
1: ...the family.
0: Okay. When you were 18, you were going to be a what?
1: Veterinarian.
0: Really?
1: So, yes.
0: Wow, what happened there?
1: So, you know, I had a great time, great high school career. School was fortunately pretty easy to me. I loved the sciences. I loved the animals, right? I actually raised sheep.
0: Wow.
1: Whenever I was 14, my father got me a gift of a lamb for age 14. And so I knew that I wanted to be a veterinarian.
0: Are you a vegetarian?
1: Not a vegetarian, no, veterinarian.
0: No, I know I heard that. But are you a carnivore?
1: I am.
0: I have to confess to you, and you just hit my nerve. I can't tell you, and I'm not going to change anything in my life. I'm a carnivore. But I can't tell you the angst I go through every time I order lamb lollipops and lamb chops. And so I'm like, oh, they're terrible, but I love it. I'm over that. But I just want you to know, when you said that, I was like, oh, you raised a lamb. And my mind was thinking, boy, that'll make good mint lollipops there and stuff like that. But you probably didn't do that with your lamb.
1: So we did. I sheared my sheep for the wool.
0: Ooh, okay.
1: And then actually sold my flock to pay for my first year of college at Grove City College.
0: Well, okay. Oh, you're a Grove City grad?
1: So, I was a 1 year Grove City person.
0: Okay.
1: From there, whenever I realized that perhaps I was not going to get into veterinary in school.
0: Okay, all right.
1: I went to Ohio Northern over in Ada, Ohio.
0: Okay, yeah.
1: Where I completed my pharmacy degree as well as my business degree, majoring in marketing as well as management. At the same crazy
0: Very
1: time.
0: Very wise. Well, you're right, crazy, but nonetheless, so, good degrees to pick with where you're going after. So then you come out of college, and then?
1: And then I got married to my wife.
0: Okay.
1: And my wife, Stacy, and I purchased our first pharmacy from my mom and my father. My mom, like I said, was a pharmacist. And it was Jamestown Pharmacy back in 1999.
0: Wow. Okay. I know Jamestown. All right. So, and then you went from there.
1: And so from there, we continued to practice. My wife worked at Anderson Coast and Travel. And on the weekends, she was my right-hand lead. So she was my technician on Saturday.
0: Oh, my heavens. Okay.
1: And from there, we had an opportunity to acquire another pharmacy in Andover, Ohio, called Herbert's Pharmacy.
0: Okay. All right.
1: Jim Stoffel, the pharmacist there, called me up one day and said, Breton, you and your wife are doing such a fine job. I want you to buy my pharmacy. And I was certainly taken aback. Out of the clear blue, right? I've been a pharmacist for a year and a half owning this store.
0: Wow, okay.
1: Doing our best. And Jim says, I don't want to sell to a chain. I want to keep our pharmacy independent over here in Andover, Ohio. And, of course, a lot of deliberation back and forth. Long story short, we acquired Herbert's Pharmacy from Jim and Marnie. And that was our start. From there, we slowly kept adding pharmacies in local rural towns predominantly.
0: Yeah, yeah. And
1: that gave us the ability to continue to care for those one-horse towns. My father always said, if there is a post office, a grocery store, and a gas station, then there's room for a pharmacy.
0: Actually, yeah. So that makes sense.
1: It does, right? Because that's a traffic.
0: Yeah,
1: right?
0: Yeah, yeah.
1: I think he also said a bank too.
0: So you didn't say a bar? You didn't say a bar?
1: Well, there's always bars. There's always bars. But we had the opportunity to continue. And as we expanded, we partnered with Primary Health Network.
0: Okay.
1: To where we were actually being contracted pharmacies to serve those patients.
0: All of their locations?
1: Well, we didn't do all of them, but we ended up having locations in now 15 of their locations, either in their buildings or local to the town.
0: Okay. And that continues to this day?
1: That is correct.
0: Good for you.
1: That is correct.
0: With Dr. Garrow at the helm?
1: Absolutely.
0: Good man?
1: Yep. Very good man.
0: Yeah, yeah.
1: Very good
0: man. Yep.
1: And we have the ability through a program called 340B Drug Pricing Program, where we have the ability to help those clinics that Dr. Garrow and his entire crew help run to generate additional dollars for things such as provide the ride or for scholarships for nurses and healthcare professionals that want to pursue that, to ultimately taking care of the underserved, right? Folks that can't afford their doctor's appointments, this program is designed specifically for Primary Health Network to be able to give that proceeds and those revenues back to the community.
0: Imagine that.
1: Yeah, ultimately, allowing there to be health care in some of these rural towns.
0: Yep, absolutely. I got to ask you, let's here you go. You got a dummy here as your host. So let's educate me. All I know is this. I can't even count the number of pills I take. It's something like 9 to 12, somewhere in that range a day. That's what I take. I'm close. I can see my wife right now counting in her brain. She's going to make me finger motions to me and say, it's this many. But nonetheless, my insurance covers some. I've got copay. I've got to a certain amount of the year, and then I'm done. All that kind of stuff typically. But here's what none of us know. We'll use, any statin of your choice. So I'm told I have to take a statin. My doctor says that. I have this prescription. I go to you. It costs X, well, it could cost Y, or it could cost Z, depending on what plan I have, and if it's RX coupon, which I'll ask you about all that. But how do you, as the person that's going to give me that pill, how do you determine the price? And by the way, I respect the confidentiality of every private business. So I don't mean to get into anything that you don't want to answer. Feel free to say, well, I don't want to answer that. But are you like a grocery store? I mean, I'm told the markup is ridiculously small. But first of all, you decide I have to pay you something. What determines what that is?
1: Right. So most of the time, people are fortunate to have insurances.
0: Right.
1: So the insurances are being driven by one of three types. So we either have a patient that is on medical assistance.
0: Gotcha.
1: So, or the welfare program.
0: Right.
1: Predominantly broken down into managed care organizations, also known as MCOs.
0: Okay, very good.
1: This could be like AmeriHealth or UPMC for you or Keystone. I believe there's a handful across the state.
0: All right.
1: Most of them, which we don't participate, like out in Philly, they have their own type of plans. But so there's the Medicaid, and then there's the commercial, such as the working folks. And then finally, the third type is Medicare.
0: All right, I'm with you.
1: And Medicare can be broken down into two parts, right? You have a Medicare Advantage plan.
0: Right.
1: Oftentimes called as Medicare Part C.
0: Okay, I'm with you.
1: Always hear about C, but C is the Advantage plan.
0: I'm with you.
1: And then there is the good old traditional prescription drug program. So that's Medicare Part D.
0: Still with you. Okay.
1: So predominantly there's Medicare, Medicaid, and commercial insurances.
0: But that sticks you. If I just understood everything you just said, they all don't agree on how much you should get for the prescription you're giving me.
1: That
0: makes your life fun. Please continue.
1: So the most interesting part is we can sell the exact same medicine. Say it's your generic for Lipitor, your atorvastatin.
0: I take Lipitor.
1: Okay. I used to take it. Now I switched to Crestor, but only because of me.
0: Okay.
1: But that medication, that price, I buy it for the same price, no matter where I buy it. Atorvastatin happens to be an inexpensive medication. So when I say I pay the same price, it doesn't matter if I dispense it to Medicare, Medicaid, or commercial insurance.
0: Your cost is your cost, period.
1: That's correct. Now, we work very hard to accumulate all of the pharmacies that we service to be able to have the bulk buying power.
0: Yeah, absolutely.
1: So some of the drug manufacturers are actually allowing us to buy directly from the manufacturer.
0: Okay.
1: So buying in case quantities, and sometimes that's 12 bottles of 1,000, or sometimes it's 96 bottles of 100.
0: Okay. And where you and I are going to eventually go here with the pharmacy benefits managers, when you say directly from the manufacturer, that bypasses that piece of the system.
1: Well, it bypasses the wholesalers. Okay. So I still have to listen to the pharmacy benefit managers. Because let's talk about the PBMs.
0: Yeah, go ahead.
1: Okay, so
0: where do they fit here?
1: So the pharmacy benefit managers are the middleman. Remember I said middleman because that's the part that's sort of frustrating for us as pharmacists.
0: Sure.
1: So we have the pharmacy, the PBM, and then the insurance company.
0: Gotcha. Okay, I'm with you.
1: So the insurance company contracts with the PBM, the pharmacy benefits manager, to, just like it says, manage the benefits of the insurance company.
0: And you're not part of this at all.
1: And I'm not part of this. So now I'm the pharmacist, right?
0: Yeah.
1: I'm the guy that's protecting you.
0: That's right.
1: Making sure that you're safe.
0: You're the one I'm counting on.
1: So making sure that we don't have any interactions, no allergies, no duplicate of therapy. That's our job. And I would
0: and
1: like
0: most
1: to
0: people
1: say,
0: don't know. I'm just going to interject one thing here. Most people don't know the limited number of hours that your doctor spends in education and training on pharmaceuticals compared to your pharmacist. Huge difference. Trust your pharmacist. I'm sorry. Go ahead.
1: No, that's absolutely fine, but that is exactly right. At one point, pharmacist was the most trusted professional.
0: Yeah.
1: So it's quite an honor to be able to take care
0: and
1: of folks.
0: And a burden.
1: And a burden, right? With power comes great privilege, or with privilege comes great power. But but ultimately, we're responsible to make sure that we are not harming our patients.
0: So back to the middleman.
1: So middleman is there. So pharmacy, so insurance company goes to the pharmacy benefit manager to help manage these benefits, right? So when I very first started, actually more like when my mom and dad were the pharmacy owners, they had patients that were coming in and paying cash.
0: Right.
1: And we really had to compete with the other big chain pharmacies. But upon the invention of the pharmacy benefit manager, that's where the copays kicked in, where everybody had a common copay. So if their generic medication was generic, it might be, for that particular plan, a $5 copay.
0: Okay, I'm still with you.
1: Brand name medications might be a $50 copay.
0: Okay.
1: So as the consumer, you're like, well, can I have the generic,
0: Absolutely.
1: Right? Because I want to get the same medicine for, you know, a fraction of the cost.
0: Yeah.
1: Well, copays made it sort of nice and even, because now if you went to a big box chain or you came to an independent pharmacy, you knew that your insurance card that was issued by the insurance company but controlled by the pharmacy benefit manager,
0: okay,
1: you could go wherever you wanted to for those copays. You just knew that that was your copay.
0: So from my point of view, life is good.
1: Life is good.
0: Okay.
1: You know what? If I get better service at the independent pharmacy, then let's go to the independent pharmacy.
0: Yeah, yeah.
1: Right? If you're in an urgent need and for a prescription at 11 o'clock at night, you know what? Certainly a chain is an excellent opportunity.
0: Yeah.
1: Excellent opportunity. So let's fast forward, right? So PBMs and insurance companies made it a level playing field for the independent pharmacy. It was good.
0: Yeah.
1: Now let's fast forward.
0: Yeah, now what happened?
1: Okay. So vertical integration. So that's sort of a buzz topic that's in the world of pharmacy. But vertical integration is when one organization owns multiple things. And let's use CVS Caremark as an example.
0: Sure.
1: So CVS Caremark is a health plan. Some people have insurance through CVS Caremark. Well, they're also a PBM. And I think we've all heard of CVS Pharmacy.
0: Yes.
1: So now we have the insurance company, CVS Caremark.
0: Okay.
1: That owns the insurance of Caremark. And they're the pharmacy, CVS. All three. So the insurance company owns a PBM that owns a pharmacy. So,
0: okay.
1: As you can see,
0: if
1: you had, think back to high school or back to grade school, whenever you were picking your kickball teams, right? You want to pick the three best people to stay with you now you have complete control of the ball game.
0: Yes.
1: Same scenario. So the insurance company allows the PBM to set the price. And oh, by the way, if you go to a CVS, there's a potential that the reimbursement is not equal to that of going to a local independent pharmacy and or to Giant Eagle. So these vertically integrated companies play really nice with themselves, but sometimes anybody that is not vertically aligned may or may not receive.
0: Somebody had to say this was allowable.
1: So they did.
0: Who would that somebody have been?
1: So originally it was the government. Now, I don't know if I've got my timeline correct here, but back in the 70s, PBMs were really designed to help control the cost of medication.
0: So we're talking the Carter years, 76 to 80, ballpark.
1: Yes. That.
0: By the way, folks, I'm not going political here. I'm just trying to put a framework here.
1: Right. And so, and I'm trying to remember. Because
0: and then Reagan
1: was,
0: comes in. And
1: But the idea of the pharmacy benefit manager was really to protect the consumer and ensure that the dollars were the most economical, well spent.
0: And did that early on.
1: And they did that early on. Fast forward now where we talk about the middlemen.
0: Yeah.
1: Now there's all kinds of terms that we hear thrown out there like DIR fees. Now, these are called direct and indirect remuneration fees. Now, these DIR fees were brought upon by the Affordable Care Act during President Obama's term.
0: Okay, gotcha.
1: Right, or AKA Obamacare.
0: Right, gotcha.
1: And there were some allocations to make sure that the insurance companies, while they were helping provide low-cost medications, were still being able to be compensated to be able to continue guiding the pharmacy world. Okay.
0: I'm still with you.
1: So what happened is these indirect remunerations,
0: right,
1: they actually came and clawed money back from a pharmacy. Okay. So they may pay me $60 for a prescription, but in the Obamacare program, it allowed for the PBMs and insurance companies to come back and take these fees back. And the indirect remuneration occurred anywhere from 3 to 5 months after I was paid from the insurance company. They came back and took anywhere from 9 to 12% of what they paid me. Okay.
0: Now, let's be very clear. And then once again, I'm not trying to put the blame anywhere specific, but this happened as a result of provisions in Obamacare. Is that accurate?
1: I believe that if we tracked it back, that's what it would be.
0: Okay.
1: So, but I don't think the provisions were intentionally put in there to be...
0: They weren't meant to hurt you.
1: Weren't meant to hurt us, right? It was meant to save the insurance company / pharmacy benefit managers. So when I look back at this now... I used to have a lot more memory knowledge in my head about these, but that was the kicker, is they would come back. The DIR fees went from, I believe they went on for about 10 years, maybe 12 years. And originally it was like, it was thousands of dollars.
0: Yeah, yeah.
1: And by the time that it ended in 2024, they finally said no more because the provision had run out.
0: Okay.
1: They did not renew it, fortunately. But our organization had... hundreds of thousands of dollars taken back. And that is when we started seeing the pharmacies at the end of the DIR fees, independent pharmacies started closing.
0: Because the little guys, I'm pardon my language, folks, the little guys screwed.
1: That's exactly right. When you don't have the volume and the buying power, that's where they really get you. So DIR fees, that was one sort of hitch in the giddy-up. That started the closing of the independent pharmacies. And actually, I would like to say that actually led to the downfall of Rite Aid. I know that Rite Aid actually was going back and litigating against the PBMs, saying, you took all these DIR fees back from us, correct? They didn't care who they were taking from.
0: Oh, yeah. Oh.
1: And of course, we don't know if CVS really took back DIR fees from CVS Pharmacy or not.
0: Which is wonderful for their vertical situation.
1: Now, I would hope that they would, just to keep everything in the fairness of it.
0: Right.
1: But I asked to see their financials, but ironically, they didn't show them to me.
0: No, sir.
1: So we
0: have a vision. And by the way, we're visiting here with Bretton Wahlberg. It's 4 minutes away from our break at the bottom of the hour. Those of you that were trying to get in here, I'm not taking calls just yet. I will take them after the bottom of the hour break. I just want to get this groundwork put together here so that we have that base laid down here. We have this vision when we hear PBMs. I'm thinking of some crusty guy in a suit who doesn't shave and smokes cigars. That's not accurate, is it? Who when I see a PBM in my brain, what should I be seeing?
1: So I would like to think of them as maybe greasy, maybe in a very big jacket.
0: Okay.
1: Sedimentary.
0: Yeah. Okay. So far you're describing me, but keep going. So,
1: actually, all I think of is the Mucinex commercial with the big old clunk of mucus, right?
0: At this point, now you said that DIR, is that how I say it?
1: Yes.
0: That went away in 24.
1: That is correct.
0: In the last 2 years, as I told you off air, the pharmacy my wife had gone to for years in Eagle River, Wisconsin, finally had to close up. He said, I can't make it work anymore. It doesn't work. What's been happening? Do PBMs still enter the picture in the last 2 years in what I will say is a negative way?
1: They do. So what happens is they ultimately are controlling the purse strings of the insurance company.
0: Okay.
1: And one of the biggest problems that we see is what is called spread pricing. And this is quite a bit of information on what's going on with that. But spread pricing is what they pay the pharmacy, the PBM pays the pharmacy versus what the PBM turns around and charges the insurance company. So say they pay me $4.
0: All right.
1: They turn around and charge the insurance company $26. So the pharmacy gets paid the $4, but guess who makes that spread, that $22? Well, it stays within the PBM.
0: No, sir.
1: And or the insurance company. And ultimately, fast forward drives independent pharmacies out because guess what? They say the average cost to dispense a prescription at an independent retail pharmacy is somewhere between $12 and $13. And when you get paid a total amount, I have one insurance company, PBM, that paid me for a 90-day supply of amlodipine, 84 pennies. So my cap and my vial and my label cost me roughly 23 cents. Those 90 days supply of that amlodipine, very inexpensive, maybe another 25 cents. So that left me making 30 cents to pay for my pharmacist, who, oh, by the way, is there to save your life, and my technician, who had to do all the labor to count the 90. And you can sort of see where I'm going with this.
0: Breton, you're making me very angry, and I'm not somebody who gets angry, so I'm going to take a break. You relax as we stand by. And when we come back, you have no idea what I want to say right now, and I can't do it on air. When we come back, I will open the phone lodge at 724-981-7900. It's specifically about pharmacy benefit managers, the cost of being a pharmacist these days, and why some small businesses, including the one that I knew as well, not as well as my wife in Eagle River that had been around forever, said, we're done. We can't make this work. 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
2: This is a Radio PA News update. Firefighters are investigating a structure fire in Dauphin County after a death was reported earlier at the same property. Crews responded late this morning to the 500 block of Lessentier Lane in Middle Paxton Township. It's where they say a solar panel fire broke out on the roof. A fire chief says one person had died earlier in the day at the same structure. Firefighters are staging nearby in the wooded area off Fishing Creek Valley Road. Police in Cumberland County say they've identified the source of loud bangs that rattled a community this morning. The Camp Hill Police Department says the reports came in around 9 a.m., but there is no danger to the public and the situation is under control. Officials say the noise was actually ceremonial cannon fire from a planned retirement ceremony at the Naval Base in Mechanicsburg. The Pennsylvania House has passed a bill to tax digital ad revenue, extending the state's 5% gross receipts tax to online ads. Supporters say it could raise about $500 million a year from major tech companies like Google, Meta, Amazon, and Microsoft, while critics warn costs could be passed on to consumers. The amended bill would direct the money toward property tax relief for seniors. Drivers on Pittsburgh's Parkway East are dealing with a loss of key traffic tools after PennDOT says message boards and cameras went down this morning. Officials say the outage was caused by theft and vandalism of fiber optic cable that connects to the system. PennDOT says crews are working on a temporary fix as the shutdown of the Parkway East approaches in less than a month. And Philadelphia health officials are sounding the alarm over dangerous heat as temperatures climb into the 90s. A heat health emergency is in effect from 11 a.m. this morning through 8 p.m. Friday, just as the FIFA Fan Fest opens at Lemon Hill. Organizers say cooling tents, misting stations, water access, and shaded stops along the route from Center City are all in place. I'm John Schaefer, and you're up to date with Radio PA.
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0: And welcome back. By the way, welcome to Christine. Good to have you listening here. And Brian, thank you for your comments about this. This fellow Brian, who's listening to the show tonight, says that you're giving out some wonderful information, well explained, and people need to hear it. Brian doesn't know what he's talking about, but that's okay. We'll let him make comments. I'm going to vamp for just a second. Here we go. Call coming in. Glad to have that. So let's go to the phone lines. Thanks for calling. You're on the air.
7: Yes, Ron, I wanted to tell you that I also think it was very informative for this show with Mr. Wahlberg. I hope you can hear me on my phone.
0: Well, you're coming through okay. It's rough, but we're getting feedback, but go ahead.
7: Okay, well, I wanted to quick. I used to be a research scientist at Merck over in the suburbs of Philadelphia.
0: Okay.
7: And I remember when Merck hooked up with Medco as one of those PBMs.
0: Okay.
7: So that was in 1995 to 2003. So my question for Mr. Wahlberg is, the PBMs, didn't they have some sort of congressional act that was trying to stop what they were kind of doing with especially senior citizens? Okay. I thought there was something going on with that.
0: Caller, I'm just turning you down. I'm going to bring you back up after we get the answer. Did Congress or the federal government take some kind of action to try to stop this kind of thing? I guess is his question.
1: I guess whenever I'm trying to think back to that, certainly Merck Medco, right? And they all came out and became, I believe, paid prescriptions. But I don't know all the details on that. But one would like to think that the government did utilize their noggins and prevent these problems, prevent this vertical integration from occurring.
0: Yeah. Cole, I'm going to bring you back up. I don't know if you got anything else. That might be the best we can do for you on that precise question.
7: Okay, no, other than that, I just liked all the details he was getting through. So thank you very much.
0: Thank you very much. And let me remind all of you out there that phone lines are open at 724-981-7900. Our guest is Bretton Wahlberg, and we are discussing very precisely pharmacy benefit managers. We can't backtrack. If you haven't been listening the whole time, first of all, it's the kind of conversation I love because it's in the weeds. And you need to get in the weeds on this thing to really understand it. So when we went away here and we were talking, and you were making me upset and angry, and I was ready to go out and hurt somebody. So I guess where we need to get to here is a lot of this is the result of vertical integration. That's really the devil here, is it not, in the details? And we've identified one company with vertical integration. I can't believe it's just one.
1: That is correct, right? There are three major PBMs out there.
0: And that's public knowledge, so you can tell us who they are.
1: CVS Caremark.
0: Right.
1: Optum Health.
0: Okay.
1: Which is owned by United Healthcare.
0: Oh, okay.
1: And Express Scripts, which is owned by Express Scripts.
0: Understood. And I guess those three PBMs are doing well in life.
1: So I believe that they are, yes, they are doing quite well.
0: Okay. And the discrepancies you've told us about what they get versus what you get, has anybody filed suit that you know of? I mean...
1: Well, you know, it's one of those things that as independent pharmacies, we certainly have our state associations. But even though we have Pennsylvania Pharmacists Association, we are still dealing with behemoths, right? This is the ultimate story, you know, of little guy, you know, David and Goliath.
0: Yeah.
1: Right? It's really a difficult thing. You know, I've got three stones in my sling and I'm hoping to sling them, but there's still pretty big folks out there.
0: We're going to talk about reform here in just a little bit, but I'm also going to ask you to use your crystal ball here tonight while you're with it's visiting. It really comes down to I know you're not a little guy, but in this scenario, I'm going to call you a little guy for this scenario. My wife's pharmacist went out of business. They said, we can't do this anymore. They had two locations. That was it. And talked about examples like you gave. Here's what it cost me to do this. Here's this, and here's what I get. I can't make this work anymore. We're just going to see more of that, aren't we? Until some kind of reform happens, those of you out there that have the benefit of a small hometown pharmacy, better enjoy it while you can.
1: Unfortunately, that's almost 100% correct. It really hurts my heart for people to see these independent pharmacies go by the wayside. As we look at the number of pharmacies that have had to close in the state of Pennsylvania, which I'm certainly very familiar with, it's small, one-horse towns that the pharmacies are now gone, and now that's the term pharmacy deserts, right?
0: Wow.
1: Yeah. Areas that don't have access to a pharmacist, but there are still people. So now people are driving 15 or 20 miles, but guess what? That 15-mile road is twisty-turny and hard enough to navigate in the summertime, let alone the wintertime.
0: Brent, I'm going to ask you to put your headphones back on as we have another call coming back in. Thanks for calling. You're on the air.
7: Yes, my name is Tim again. I just called you about 5 minutes ago.
0: Oh, yeah, yeah.
7: Mr. Walbert, you did take over, I believe, the medicine shop in Hermitage. I live in downtown Sharon, and I think you also mentioned Primary Health Network, which is where I go for my prescriptions down there, the Sharon Pharmacy.
0: Right.
7: And so I believe Walbert Pharmacies took over the Hermitage, which I'm glad you do as an independent pharmacist. And one of my high school friends from that I graduated with used to be the major pharmacist at Brighton near Sharon Regional, but of course they closed and she's not Walgreens. But I just wanted to thank you that you guys are still here. And how does that relate again? You had mentioned something about Primary Health Network, but I kind of missed that.
1: We are currently a contracted pharmacy with Primary Health Network. So any of the prescriptions that are being filled at our pharmacies, the revenue goes back to Primary Health Network to help expand their services, to help care for the community.
0: You do get paid, though.
1: We do get paid. Okay, right? We get paid a fee, a dispensing fee.
0: Right.
1: But the monies that they make, it's actually a governmental contract where they're able to acquire the medications for much less than any retail pharmacy can, whether it's Walmart or anybody like that. So it's a program and a plan that is designed to provide additional funding for the physicians so they can, in fact, take care of folks.
0: I got to ask you a terrible question. Please tell me, and folks, this is not a Trump thing. Please tell me that this current administration and their passion for cutting things has not tried to cut that particular program you just mentioned, or are you unaware of that, if it has?
1: So nothing that the politicians have done.
0: Politicians just better said yes.
1: Right. But one of the things is the drug manufacturers are becoming a little bit more sensitive to everything that's going on, right? The IRA, the anti- where they took the top 10 medications and they lowered the price for Medicare Part D folks.
0: Yes.
1: So when the government had them reduce their cost, it actually lost some of their profit.
0: Some of their profit.
1: Some of the drug manufacturer's profit. So
0: did that get passed on down to folks like you when they lost some of their profit? I can't imagine they just sat there and did nothing.
1: So actually it did. It did. Medications such as Eliquis would have cost us in excess of $600 for 60 pills.
0: Okay.
1: The price brought it down to $380.
0: So don't tell me this was a good thing for you.
1: 100% honest.
0: Wow.
1: This was actually good for us.
0: Wow.
1: So, yep.
0: No, I'm from the government. I'm here to help you. And it actually was true.
1: I like to say every once in a while, a blind squirrel does find a nut.
0: You got that right. 724-981-7900. Sorry, caller. I got rid of you there because I wanted to move on here just a little bit. I hope that answered your question. You said you missed it on Primary Health Network. We're going to take another break in about 2 or 3 minutes. Let you and I talk about, as you've explained this to me, I'm sitting here saying the only way this gets fixed is if government takes action. I don't see any other way. I don't see what you can do as an independent businessman. I don't see what citizens can do. Before we do that, though, here's the thing. Gee, why can't I just go to mail order? Wouldn't that solve this whole thing?
1: Guess who owns the mail order pharmacies? So Express Scripts is one of the largest, right, is the largest mail order. And even myself, right, we have UPMC insurance for our business and for our employees. And when we fill prescriptions, myself, I get solicitation from Express Scripts saying, hey, why don't you fill this at our pharmacy? And, well, guess what? In my opinion, Express Scripts doesn't want to pay me. They'd rather pay their own pharmacy.
0: And I got to tell you the truth. When I have a prescription to deal with, now, I'm typical of every guy you know in your life. My wife takes care of this. But nonetheless, when a prescription has to get filled, I don't want to call somebody on the phone sitting somewhere that I don't know. We want to walk up to the Farrell Pharmacy. We want to see Keith and say, Keith, tell us about that gives you a sense of assurance and you feel protected and you feel taken care of. I understand mail order can be cheaper for some folks, but I don't get it.
1: So mail order is sort of like a double-edged sword, right? Because it certainly can provide excellent service for what's happening now for the rural pharmacy deserts.
0: All right.
1: So there is some benefit of that. But for those PBMs or insurance companies to put pressure on an individual about getting their prescriptions filled at the mail or via mail order is sometimes not fair. Now, there were times I can remember back, I actually owned a pharmacy in Kinsman, Ohio.
0: Okay, sure, yeah.
1: The Delphi insurance company made it mandatory mail order. We lost 60% of our business overnight.
0: Wow.
1: Forcing us to close that location. So there again is the power of a pharmacy benefit manager where they're trying to conserve costs, but they made them go to their own pharmacy, taking away the independent pharmacy.
0: You know, Brett, my reaction to all of this is none of this is about health care. It's all about money.
1: I would sometimes question their true desire and think that it is maybe not in the best interest of the patient, but perhaps the mighty dollar.
0: That was very kindly said of you. We'll take our final break and come back with our final segment with Bretton Wahlberg. 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
0: And welcome back. We're about 10 minutes before the top of the hour. That means we've got about 9 minutes remaining with our guest, Brett Wahlberg. And a couple of things that we want to take care of here as we were talking about the plight of your local hometown pharmacists, the small pharmacists out there, the pharmacy benefit managers, and what can be done about this. Let's do a couple of things on this. First of all, as we said before the break, is reform coming? We hope. And where will it have to come and how?
1: So reform is coming. So Pennsylvania has passed a bill that I believe that reform is going to be chit-chatted about more and more coming up here in the beginning of 2027.
0: All right.
1: With ultimately decisions being made in 2028.
0: Okay.
1: Now, those bills and everything are sort of in flux, right? We do our best to follow it, and I maybe have got – things may have changed since I've last tapped into it.
0: Okay.
1: But ultimately – I've got my head to the grindstone every day, working, try to make sure that everything's going as well as it can on the ground.
0: But that's another 16 months, 18 months. That means smaller pharmacies, smaller than you. Question is, can they hang on that long?
1: We just hope that they can.
0: Yeah.
1: We hope that they can.
0: You said, do you know how many have closed in Pennsylvania? Do you have that at your fingertips? No, not really.
1: I don't have that number, but it's over a thousand pharmacies. Now, that does include the Rite Aids, and there was a plethora of those.
0: But still. I guess what we want to talk about here, and I sort of got to it, and we want to make sure that you'll do a better job of saying it than I will. There is something about having your local pharmacy. I mean, I can't put it in words, folks. I know what I mean out there. But when you said earlier, you've got your local gas station, you've got a local grocery store of some type. What were the three things when they said if there's a grocery store, what was it?
1: Grocery store, a bank, and a post office.
0: A bank and a post office. Yeah. Okay. Yeah. And by the way, I'm going to speak for Farrell, period. First of all, we saw the, we had a fast food place there years ago, a Hardee's, whatever it was, and that went away. So, no, okay, there's nothing there for that. Then we see our first national bank branch, the last one in Farrell. It goes away, and now it's a convenience store. And then, and it's Rite Aid, but nonetheless, the pharmacy that many of us use went away. We'll never be able to thank you enough, personally, for making the Farrell Pharmacy happen and giving those of us that live in Farrell and other communities, I can only speak to Farrell, it is delightful to have that there. And again, it comes down to, doesn't it, just supporting having local pharmacies.
1: Well, I certainly appreciate your support and everybody. The community has been so wide open arms for us to be there, and we're doing our very best, right? Keith's doing a wonderful time, his team, just doing a great job. And actually, I'd like to invite you all. We're having hot dogs tomorrow. We're having our grand opening tomorrow from 1 till 3.
0: Yep.
1: So you're all welcome. I better go and buy some more hot dogs.
0: I'm just going to have one.
1: It's super great, right? We want to tell and let people know how much we do appreciate them. So it's a customer appreciation and our grand opening.
0: How many are you now?
1: So we now have our Central Phil closed-door pharmacy and 15 other retail stores.
0: Okay, all right. And that's on top of the primary health network thing.
1: So in conjunction, right? Those are in with that.
0: Okay. So I've got to ask you this. And by the way, it's none of my business. I want you to know that in advance. It's none of my business. But you're okay. I mean, as a business right now, you're going to be able to weather the storms that currently exist. You're okay.

0: mentioned off the air that is worth mentioning on air. WPIC is the perfect place to do it. How's your Little League team doing? How's that charity event going? How's that buy raffle tickets for this? Somehow it's your local businesses, in this case your local pharmacies, that tend to support those kinds of things.
1: That is exactly right. You know, whenever it comes to us supporting our communities, we like to say that it's a symbiotic relationship, right? It's a win-win situation. The more that folks can support their local pharmacy, and I'm not just talking about Wahlberg Family Pharmacies, right? Any other independent pharmacy across the country, you need to support them because it is them that supports the community, that does the Little League teams and the softball teams and whatever it may be. It's the independent pharmacy, yep, right? It's very rare that whenever we have our sign out at a program that you see any of the big box chains. They certainly do help and they support. And everybody, we need to work together. But if you have a choice and you really want to support local, support your independent pharmacy.
0: And is it okay if I hate the PBMs? Is that all right with you?
1: Well, I, you know, hate's a strong word, but I don't
0: know. Well, okay, you're right.
1: I certainly don't love them.
0: Okay, I'll get rid of the word hate. You're correct about that. I don't want to go down that road, but we're going to quit here in just a second. I can't thank you enough for coming in to explain this because it's not an easy explain. It's not an easy issue to understand. And I certainly was lost in the muck and mire of understanding this whole thing until you squared it away for us. So thank you for doing that. Now, I have a rule here in the Ron Eric here you don't know about. Let's see. It's 7 minutes. We have 2 minutes left. And in the last minute and a half to 2 minutes, I say, that's it. We're done with business. We can't talk about any of that anymore. This is all time when I get to probe you personally and ask nosy questions I have no right to ask. And that's what we're going to do. So anyway, you married?
1: Yes.
0: Got kids?
1: Yep. Two boys.
0: How? What ages?
1: So 23 and 21.
0: Oh, my heavens. You're an empty nester.
1: So empty nester. Yes. My wife and I have been married 27 years.
0: Ooh.
1: So going on 28 here.
0: Are you enjoying empty nesting?
1: And we are. We are. Having a nice time. My oldest is a pilot. He's working on... He's got half of his hours, so he's got 500 hours under his belt of training. He needs 500 more, and he's working on getting an instructor's job.
0: Okay,
1: so he needs to go back to his alma mater down at Embry-Riddle to be an instructor there.
0: Okay. And the other child?
1: And the other child, he is a polymer engineering student at Penn State.
0: Ooh.
1: So
0: that sounds heavy duty.
1: So he actually, hopefully I don't get in trouble, but he's working at a company down in Pittsburgh.
0: Okay.
1: And he may or may not be working with the new Yeti colors from 2027.
0: Whoa.
1: Hopefully you don't lose your job, Rylan.
0: You know, and they're obviously then, it sounds like they're not going to pick up where dad is and continue in the pharmacy world. So
1: they are not. Both boys do like working with me. Both know how to run the technology and enjoy what we're doing.
0: Okay.
1: They've got different passions than dad.
0: You know, that's well said. And by the way, I think your profession finds you. I don't think you find your profession. It just finds you, and you're like, why? Well, I like doing this. And sometimes, even if you're bad at it, they still let you do it. I'm proof of that. And do you do family vacations at all?
1: We do. We do.
0: Where do we go?
1: So last year, we went with my family. We went up with my sister and my mom and dad up into Alaska. And this year, we're going away with my wife and her family.
0: My wife was on an Alaskan cruise many years ago. She loved it. So have you been before?
1: That was our first time.
0: Okay.
1: It was.
0: Brenton, I can't thank you enough. I've enjoyed this tremendously, and thank you for taking the time to come educate us.
1: I'm so glad to do it. I appreciate the invitation. I'd love to continue conversation. We got some more cool stuff to talk about. No, maybe some other time.
0: Well, you're always welcome here. All right, folks, that's a wrap for the Ron Eric Show tonight. Thanks to Brenton Wahlberg. Thanks to Danielle Russell from the Mercer County Regional Planning Commission. Back in with you next Tuesday with Michael Wright for our monthly update on race relations. And then we'll catch up with the Folsom Acts Performing Arts Center, Susan Piccarelli, and Tom Hunter. That's a wrap. You have a good weekend. 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
3: He says there's a breakthrough. I'm Lisa Lucera, Fox News. President Trump says the U.S. and Iran.

0: and have a memorandum of understanding that would end the fighting.
1: They will not only not have, they will not purchase, develop in any way, any shape, in any way, shape, or form, a nuclear weapon. They will not have a nuclear weapon.
0: The president told reporters in the Oval Office this afternoon Iran wants the deal as much as anyone else. This coming after the president threatened a third day of strikes against Iran, but canceled them once the breakthrough was announced. And the president has chosen a new nominee to be permanent director of national intelligence, but his controversial pick to take on the job temporarily is still expected to do some work.
2: Bill Pulte was the president's nominee to temporarily take over as DNI, but Democrats complained he was a Trump loyalist with no intel experience. Senator Mark Warner.
3: Bill Pulte is a national security threat.
2: Democrats had said they won't support the renewal of Section 702 of the Foreign Intelligence Surveillance Act unless Pulte's appointment was withdrawn. But now President Trump is nominating Jay Clayton, the U.S. attorney for the Southern District of New York, who Warner says he respects. But he can't understand the president's timing since FISA expires Friday.
0: Fox's Jill Nato in Washington. Senate Majority Leader John Thune says he thinks Clayton is a qualified professional. One suspect in custody, another at large after Toronto police officer shot and killed during an investigation related to a shooting at the U.S. consulate.
4: Constable Mark Pinzonato was part of a tactical team conducting a raid at a Toronto apartment building for an investigation into several shootings in the city, including shots fired at the U.S. consulate building in March. No one was injured in that incident. Police say there was an exchange of gunfire with someone inside the apartment building. A suspect was wounded with life-threatening injuries, and another suspect got away, identified as 19-year-old Zara Jabi.
0: Fox's Chris Foster. 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
0: The man accused of killing the top Democrat in the Minnesota House and her husband has pleaded guilty to all federal charges against him.
7: After prosecutors said they would not seek the death penalty, Vance Belter pleaded guilty to the political assassinations of former Minnesota House Speaker Melissa Hortman and her husband Mark Hortman and the shooting of State Senator John Hoffman and his wife Yvette Hoffman. Daniel Rosen is the U.S. attorney for the District of Minnesota and says Belter agreed to serve two life terms plus 40 years.
8: When you have a defendant that is prepared to plead guilty, take consecutive life terms plus to ensure that he never sees freedom again in his entire life, that was an opportunity that we just could not pass up.
7: An official sentencing date has not been set. Tanya J. Powers, Fox News.
0: U.S. producer prices climbed last month at the fastest pace since November 2022, fueled by surging energy prices. The Labor Department reports its producer price index, which captures inflation before it reaches consumers, jumped 6.5% from May of last year and also rose just over 1% from April. A tennis legend's comeback is halted for now.
9: Serena Williams' comeback to tennis cut short at the HSBC Championships after Serena and her doubles partner, Victoria Emboko, had won their first round match, upsetting a third-seeded pair in straight sets, but they were unable to compete in the quarterfinals Thursday because Victoria Emboko suffered a knee injury during singles play Wednesday and had to retire from that match. So the quarterfinals turned into a walkover loss for Williams and Emboko without competition. Serena's comeback not over. She is scheduled to play doubles at the Berlin Open next week, where the 23-time Grand Slam singles champ and 14-time doubles winner will partner reportedly with Karolina Mukova.
0: Fox's Jared Max. Wall Street stocks rallied to their best day in 2 months. The Dow gained 929. The Nasdaq added 640. I'm Lisa Lucera. This is Fox News.
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0: 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Our number, 877-381-3811, 877-381-3811. Well, we have a deal, I think. A deal before a deal. Remember, this deal is a memorandum of understanding of sorts for 60 days more of negotiation. Not a single person talking about this right now knows what's in the deal, other than certain news reports on certain aspects that leaders are talking about, but none of us have seen it. None of us. I don't know who else has seen it. It's not been released yet. That tells me it hasn't been finalized yet, because otherwise, why not release it? I can't celebrate something I haven't read. Number two. That's number one. To me, it's always been about enforcement. And the question isn't enforcement in the next year, two, or three under the president, because I think he would enforce it. The question is the enforcement 4, 5, 10, 15 years from now. That's the issue with me. Because we know that this regime is a terrorist regime. We know that it has never, never abided by a single agreement it has ever signed of any kind. We know that after last June, when we hit their nuclear sites, they immediately began rebuilding their nuclear program, rebuilding their ballistic missile program. And as I've said over and over and over again, even if they sign an agreement, and even if the agreement's the greatest of any agreement that's ever been written, they have no intention of complying with it, because they can't. They exist. They exist to destroy you and me. They exist to destroy the West. They exist to destroy any faith that isn't theirs and any Muslim that doesn't comply with their fundamentalist 7th century primitive ideology. That's why they kill their own people who dare to raise even questions and rape them and torture them. That's why they funded Hezbollah, which has killed our people, as has Iran, our Marines, our embassy personnel. That's why they have funded and supported Hamas and the Houthis. And we can go on and on, but why should I? You know exactly what I'm talking about. So the question is, what's in the deal? That would be helpful, don't you think, Mr. Producer? And what's the enforcement mechanism? And is it an enforcement mechanism that will be enforced against this enemy after the Trump presidency? We know if a Democrat's president, it won't be. In fact, they might rip up the whole deal. It should be a treaty, but it's not going to be treated as a treaty because the Obama deal wasn't treated as a treaty. Lindsey Graham, who so many of you get angry about, he has said it's a deal that needs to come before Congress. Graham is right. That's what the Constitution provides. The question is, will it? And remember, whatever we do or don't do will be noted by the Democrats, and they'll do the same thing, especially if it means skirting the Constitution, okay? So there's more to be done. Now, this would be an MOU, a Memorandum of Understanding, that requires, as I understand it, another 60 days of negotiation. We also read some reports indicating that many of the countries that were said to have agreed to it didn't even know that it was agreed to yet, including the state of Israel, including other states. It was negotiated by Qatar, I believe, as a mediator. Qatar that has spent $400 billion trying to undermine our country, undermine our educational system, to create all kinds of disunity in our country. They've been very effective at it. Pakistan has been involved. They're aligned with Saudi Arabia that was behind 9/11. They're aligned with Russia. I don't know why Turkey has a role in anything. Erdogan is a genocidal maniac who has an alliance of sorts with Iran, as Qatar does. So all this is going on. We'll be very interested in knowing the substance and seeing it. And even if it's the greatest deal of all deals of any deal in the history of deals, which would be great, I am telling you right now that the enemy will not comply with it in the end. And this is what troubles me. Putting everything else aside, I don't want our kids and grandkids, I don't want the next generation to have to deal with Iran that has 10,000 ballistic missiles and does, in fact, have the ability to put nuclear warheads on those ballistic missiles that will be able to reach our country. Maybe at some point hypersonic missiles. I don't know. Because this is a regime that will use them. The president has said it, and the president is correct. And what I see here is this president, unique from all the others before him, courageous beyond all the others before him, has brought us to a point where we can destroy the regime. In fact, the bombing of the last two nights demonstrated it. And you know, it's interesting. The first night of bombing, Iran started firing ballistic missiles at some of the Arab countries, but it didn't fire any additional ballistic missiles at Israel. Why was that? Because they knew Netanyahu wouldn't stand for it. That's why. So here we have him over a barrel, so to speak. I know we're worried about the price of oil. I know we're worried about the stock market and all these other things. But what this demonstrated to me, with the Israelis first, and then us two nights in a row, look how quickly we could bring them to their knees. Look how quickly. Now imagine if we were going to knock them out. Imagine if we were going to knock them out. And imagine if we arm the Iranian people. The president talks about the Kurds, and he's not had very nice things to say about the Kurds. Well, arm the Iranian people. After half a century of having intelligence and working with other countries that have intelligence there, we know which Iranian people might want to be armed and coalesce. We might even know how to break into the army itself and create various factions. And I'm not talking about the IRC, GC. That's different. That's like the SS. And so people are talking about, isn't it great we have a deal? We don't even know what's in the deal. But from my perspective, the president will do what the president thinks is right. He's brought us to this point. I just feel like we've been on the five-yard line for 9 weeks. And to me, it underscores the fact that rather than the ceasefire, we should have continued, we should have finished them off. I'll be very curious to see how this MOU treats Hamas. If Hamas is brought within the MOU, as Iran wants, then you know it's a complete loser deal. Hamas has killed our Marines, our soldiers, embassy staff. You know, prior to 9/11, Hamas was the biggest killer of Americans, period, in terms of terrorism. And Hamas is Iran. Hamas has destroyed Lebanon. The Lebanese people want them out. The Israelis want them out because they keep shooting missiles into Israel and killing their people. And, of course, the Iranians, the people of Iran, they want them out too because they know this is the most important arm of the Iranian regime and they want it to survive through the process. So there's a lot to look for. There's a lot to talk about. But I stick to my basic premise. This regime cannot be trusted. And in the next 5, 10, 15 years, it will break out. Prove me wrong. If I'm wrong, where's the evidence anywhere that I'm wrong? Where's the evidence anywhere that they will adhere to an agreement? In the out years, certainly. Where is it? They're going to defy their own reason for existing, which is to impose their will, especially on the United States, the big Satan. They know we have election cycles. They know what the Democrats think. They know what isolationists think, what the weasels think. They don't think we have the will to enforce this, certainly not after Trump. And I have to tell you, I don't think we do. Certainly the Democrats don't. They're busy nominating Nazis and Marxists and Islamists with ties to Al-Qaeda. I mean, they're out of their minds. We'll be right back.
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17: If you are struggling with substance abuse, alcohol, pills, whatever it may be, first of all, it's nothing to be ashamed of. We know addiction is a brain disease, and we also know getting into recovery can be tough. Also, in case this helps, I want to tell you about a new study at a Harvard School of Public Health, which found that spiritual belief, the idea of a steady religious practice, had a protective effect from addiction. Experts we talked to told us there were probably a few reasons why this might be the case. Number one, excessive drug and alcohol use would not be the norm in a religious community, and people want to fit in. Two, a belief in a higher power provides people with hope and solace, great foils for addiction. And three, and I think there's some merit to this, regular attendance in a faith community also provides connection. Just like in AA, camaraderie and social support is often what you need. I'm Dr. Sanjay Gupta, helping you live a better life.
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0: When you hear about Israel in the news, it's easy to think of headlines, politics, or another conflict far away. 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
19: Yes,
18: enough.
19: What?

0: It's difficult to discuss a memorandum of understanding that's not public, the precise terms of which we do not know. If it's done, it will be signed in 48 to 72 hours. Let's see it. Regardless of terms, this is important. My understanding is that there's another 60-day period of negotiation. I assume that involves the particulars. My view has not changed because the Iranian regime is what it is. That is, it will violate whatever final agreement is signed, certainly after the end of the Trump administration. And I doubt any future president, certainly not a Democrat, will enforce it, which would require military action. And I don't think we'll ever be in this kind of a position again to do what needs to be done. We have the enemy where we want it. It's right to attack them, and in a few weeks' time, they were on their back. We hit the brakes for 9 weeks. We went back to military action this week. The regime was badly damaged beyond the original damage. Rather than destroy it, including arming the Iranian people, we apparently have an MOU. So beyond that, there's really nothing to comment on until we learn more. You know, does that make sense to you, Mr. Producer? All we have right now are broadsides. Here we have the president. Cut one. Go.
1: Just had a big day. I know you'll never be satisfied, but that's okay. That doesn't bother me at all. We just made a great settlement of the war with Iran. And we're going to be subject to finalization of documents. We should get done over the next few days. We'll probably have a signing maybe in Europe. And great thing. Stock market's up 1,000 points. That means they like the deal. See, that means they like the market goes down. That means they don't like the deal. But it's been up. Oil's dropped. Oil will start coming down to, I think, even lower than it was before. I said I was in Iowa. It was $1.85 a gallon. I don't know if I'm going to get there, but we're going to get pretty close. It's going to come down. And when oil comes down, everything else comes down. And most importantly, we have a deal that Iran will never have a nuclear weapon, which was the whole purpose of what we had to go through to get this. So it was a big, very big thing. But we have a signing soon, and the documents are in pretty final shape. So we'll see. We'll see. Very good. Should be done. That should be done pretty quickly. They want it every bit as much as everybody else wants. And I think a lot of good relationships can ensue from this. I just spoke with the leaders of many of the countries that were mentioned in the release. I just spoke to Bibi. I spoke to the head of great heads of nations, Qatar, UAE, and, Saudi Arabia, Bahrain, Kuwait, and others. And we're going to be talking to Turkey. President Erdogan is great, and it's really a wonderful thing. There was a lot of spirit. Pakistan was fantastic. The prime minister, and the I call him the general. He's a general. He's a great, great general. He's so great that he's actually a field marshal, a step above. And they're all very happy. The whole Middle East is happy, and long beyond the Middle East, the strait will open as soon as we have it signed.
0: Just based on what our president said there, it sounds like they did a deal and he announced it, and now he's calling the heads of state to tell them about it. Doesn't that sound right, Mr. Producer? That's what it sounds like to me. So, sort of a, if you will, lobbying effort. And any country that objects, you can imagine if Israel had a problem with it, they'd probably feel the wrath. But I don't know. I'm not there. There's much more on this, and we'll cover it, and there's other things I want to get to tonight as well. But this is front and center. Again, we can't go over the particulars because we don't have them. But I do know the, and you do too, the Iranian regime does not honor its word. So this is going, is this going to be a peace in our time moment? Is there going to be something better? What will we get from the regime? We get compliance, self-control. It will decide that, okay, we're not going to destroy the rest of the world. Okay. We're not worried about the 12th Imam showing up. Okay. 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
1: I may be viewed as a hawk today, but one day, whether I'm around or not, whether it matters or not, if remembered or not, I will be viewed as a dove. Because I am certain, as night follows day, that Iran will violate the agreement. As night follows day, I am certain it will violate the agreement. And if you think honestly and seriously and you're truthful to yourself, you know I'm right. So we all want to celebrate something we don't have the details about yet. I understand that. The stock market's up. Oil prices are going down, I suppose. I don't know, I guess. And those are good things. But that's not the point, is it? That would eventually come anyway, I would hope. History is a funny thing. The same window rarely opens twice. You understand what I mean by that? That means when there's a historic decision to make, you can go one way or another. And usually you get one chance. Those of you, we had a caller last night that said, look, I don't want boots on the ground. We don't have boots on the ground in that respect. But if in 7 or 8 years, this regime muscles up with the help of the communist Chinese, and they'll help them, with the help of the North Koreans, and they will help them, with the help of the Russians, and they will help them, the help of the Pakistanis, and they have helped them. They have 7, 8, 9, 10,000 ballistic missiles, imagine, that can reach the continental United States. They already can reach every capital in Europe, and we had underestimated that. And they have nuclear warheads. What the hell are our kids going to do? What the hell will our grandkids do? I'm just asking you. What will they do? This is the nightmare I fear the most. This is why I keep talking about this. The price of a gallon of gasoline, the stock market's up, the stock market goes up, the stock market goes down. The gasoline price goes up, the gasoline price goes down. What in the world is the next generation going to do? When communist China's on the move? That Axis is on the move? We've got these internal enemies that are weakening us from within. This is our generation that's responsible for stopping it, right? What are we going to do? And then the Iranians are armed up. What do you know? They lied. And what do you know? The Democrat president, or some Republican president for that matter, didn't take the steps necessary to stop them. What do you know? I know enough about history to know that for a relatively long period of time, Winston Churchill, in his own words, was in the wilderness, the political wilderness, the governmental wilderness. He'd made some mistakes as a minister, but he repeatedly made the point. He saw the Third Reich early on. He saw Hitler early on. He said, they're building up. They're a threat to the continent. No, no, what the hell's wrong with you, Winston? His party didn't take him seriously. You blew it before. We don't want to hear from you now. You know how articulate Churchill was. He was writing. He was speaking. He wasn't silent, but he was dismissed. He was dismissed. Neville Chamberlain was a very smooth talker. Considered a great diplomat. And when he came back with that peace agreement with Hitler, and peace in our time, and waved it around, he was celebrated. Celebrated. And Hitler was the only one not celebrating him. Him and a few others, and said, no, no. Do you understand what you've done? Rather than our country getting on a war footing and building up our military and our defenses, we're hiding behind this piece of paper. Hiding behind this piece of paper. Now, here's the thing. Iran is not Germany. It's not Japan. It's not Italy. It's not as strong as any of those countries were. But nuclear missiles, that's the great equalizer. So we've made the effort, and correctly so, militarily, to attack them. And we took out their navy, we and the Israelis. We took out their air force, we and the Israelis. Now there's more to do, obviously. We hit the brakes after 2 or 3 weeks. We wanted to see if we could negotiate a deal. It was a 2-week ceasefire that went to 9 weeks, so it wasn't really a ceasefire because there's a lot of shooting going on, especially from Hezbollah into Israel. We can get into that later or another day. Long story short, this has been a hell of a week. First, the Israelis, and we admonished them. 11 ballistic missiles shot into Israel. And we disparaged their prime minister and Israel for doing it. They shoot down one of our helicopters, and they pay a heavy, heavy price. Well, why is that? Well, that for another day, too, because there's something wrong with that. Both should have been supported. Both. Now, we were going to bomb Iran again tonight, and tonight, in Iran, it is approximately 12:41 in the morning. And literally within a few hours of making that proclamation, we have a deal for a memorandum of understanding, which we haven't seen yet as the public, and I don't think other countries have seen. They've been briefed on it. The fact is we can destroy this regime if we want to. It's not Germany. It's not Imperial Japan. It's not Stalin and the Soviet Union. It's not China and Mao or Xi. It's already on its back. It's already on its back. The military activity we undertook was not intended to destroy it. It was intended to bring it back to the table and get them to sign a deal. Whereas I have felt the continuing military operation should be not to get them back to sign a deal, but to destroy them or an unconditional surrender. But that's not the way it's playing out, is it? And what I'm saying is the next generation, our children, will not have this opportunity. It won't happen again. I'm not a warmonger. I'm quite the opposite. I'm worried deeply about bigger wars with bigger weapons and a draft in which our children or grandchildren will have to go overseas and fight them when we have them exactly where we want right now. I'm telling you the truth. and this is my great concern. President Trump today cut two. I don't think we did cut two, did we, Rich? Cut two, go.
2: Mr. President, on Iran, how confident are you that there will be a signing this weekend? Because you have come close to sealing a deal, but at the last minute it has fallen apart.
1: You know what's interesting about this question? Wouldn't my first question would be, when are we going to see the details of the deal? If you're a reporter, aren't you curious about that? Aren't you curious about it, folks? Go ahead.
3: Yeah. Maybe this weekend.
2: And has the Supreme Leader approved this deal, sir?
3: I understand the answer is yes.
2: And when this deal is signed, is the United States going to immediately lift the blockade?
3: Yes, that's true. That's part of the deal.
2: And you'll
3: have oil prices dropping like a rock.
2: And, sir, have you actually secured an
1: agreement? Hold on. Now, when you do that, that means, I assume, that Iran will be free to sell the oil too, right? Unless there's some restriction. Again, I want to see the details, but I assume that's the case. So they'll immediately have hundreds of millions of dollars a day flowing into the regime. You understand? Go ahead.
2: The discussions about the nuclear material and the nuclear negotiations.
3: Yes, conceptually on that, and nobody's getting close to it because it's buried under a mountain, basically. There's B-2 bombers.
1: Okay, slow down now. Now, I don't know what that means, but that sounds like we're not going to go in and get it because it's buried from the B-2 bombers before. So that's interesting to me. We used to talk about going in and getting the nuclear dust, right, Rich? Well, maybe we're not. I don't know. I don't have the details, but I'm listening to the response. Go ahead.
2: Iran committed to not pursuing a nuclear weapon, or will there be more negotiations on that down the line?
3: They will not have a nuclear weapon. They've agreed to that. There will be no, which is the whole reason, which is a big part of the reason.
2: Is that going to be in your agreement, sir?
3: They will not only not have, they will not purchase, develop in any way, any shape, in any way, shape, or form a nuclear weapon. They will not have a nuclear weapon.
1: Well, unfortunately, hindsight is called hindsight for a reason. We'll see about that. I'll be right back.
4: Mark Levin.
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folks. We're dealing with Iran, so we're dealing with pure evil. This is breaking now from something called the Hormuz Letter. Iran's foreign ministry directly rejects Trump's new claim that, quote, everyone in Iran has approved the deal, unquote, including the supreme leader, saying no one has accepted it, and, quote, no agreement has been reached, unquote, per Fars, one of their news outlets. Any agreement requires the U.S. to, quote, accept every demand, unquote, from Iran, including that it won't surrender enriched uranium or make nuclear concessions, that the Strait of Hormuz remains permanently under Iranian management, and the transfer of $24 billion in frozen funds. Iran adds, quote, if it were to yield under pressure, it would have done so a year ago, unquote, rather than after sustained U.S. bombing. Now, I don't know if this is accurate or not, but I'm reading directly from it. The spokesperson also denied Trump's claim that the Strait of Hormuz would reopen on a deal signing, saying it, quote, remains closed, unquote, under Iranian authority and, quote, safe passage is not possible, unquote. Now, I don't know what this means. That's why you're going to get whiplash if you don't, you know, we don't have the terms. We don't know exactly what's going on. I'd like to know more. I don't know more. I think this is going to be ever-changing. Ever-changing. At least for now. How do I know? Because it is. I just read you something. It's crazy. Do you really want another summer like last summer? Barely sleeping because you were too hot all darn night? Now, a lot of people blame the summer heat for bad sleep, when really, maybe they're mattress trapping heat. Yes, your mattress can trap heat. That's exactly why I switched to Ghost Bed. Now, Ghost Bed helps keep you cool all night long. 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It's not some expensive upgrade you pay extra for. And it offers incredible support, less stiffness, deeper sleep, and more rested mornings. I can tell you I have one. They're fantastic. And my daughter and her husband have one. This is big. Ghost Bed gives you 101 nights. 101 nights to try it at home. So you can sleep on it all summer long and feel the difference for yourself. That's why I want you to jump into this. Try it all summer long and you'll feel the difference. Your mattress today is trapping heat. This mattress has the technology to prevent that.

0: company. Zero. You walk into one of those stores, one of those mattress stores, 40 different types of mattress, none of them give you 101 nights to try it at home. Same with those that you order. None of them. So I strongly encourage you to give this a try for 101 nights. I mean, that's amazing. You see how they stand behind their product? All right, let's go to President Trump. Cut three. Go.
1: Mr. President, just to follow up on that, you have said before that Iran and the United States were close to a deal. It has not happened yet. Why are you so convinced that this time is different?
2: Because they've taken a pounding. They've taken a pounding like very few people could take. And they want to make the deal a lot more than I do. And we could have had it done the other way, I guess, but it would have taken longer. They got hit very hard recently, as you know. And I don't like to have to do things that way, but I felt it was necessary. It's a great deal for the United States and for the Middle East, and I think ultimately great for Iran because they'll be able to build up their country and their country. I really believe it's a regime change because I find these people to be much more rational than the people that are no longer with us. We knocked out the first team of leadership, the second team of leadership. This is a different group. This is a different level, and I think it's, frankly, a smarter level, and it's a level that has reason, and they've all approved the deal. Everybody's approved the deal. Now we'll get it finished up, and hopefully that'll be done. We will not have Iran having a nuclear weapon, which is very important to these people behind me.
0: The problem is the administration doesn't have any control over it when the next administration comes in. We'll be right back.

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12: Be done this weekend. I'm Lisa LaSera, Fox News. President Trump says the U.S. and Iran have reached a breakthrough after two consecutive days of U.S. strikes on Iranian targets.
13: I don't like to have to do things that way, but I felt it was necessary. It's a great deal for the United States and for the Middle East, and I think ultimately great for Iran because they'll be able to build up their country and other country.
12: The strikes were in response to the downing of an Apache helicopter in the Strait of Hormuz earlier this week. The service members in that incident were rescued. A federal judge blocking the Republican Texas Attorney General from suing the Democratic fundraising platform Act Blue.
14: Massachusetts federal judge Richard Stearns has ruled that Texas Attorney General Ken Paxton's lawsuit against Act